0: Rain on the way, even flash flood risk in the area. This is a 2 out of 5 level threat for the plains all the way out towards the Midwest. Large hail, isolated tornadoes, all very possible. And then we head out towards the east. This all moves into that direction by tomorrow. Anywhere from Charlotte, North Carolina up to southern New Jersey.
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1: Quite a comeback at the U.S. Open Golf. Shinnecock Hills, Long Island. Wyndham Clark avoiding record collapse, holding on to win. A Pixar classic is back and already number one in its first weekend, proving some characters never age.
4: Extinction, not again!
5: Toy Story 5 took the top spot in movie theaters this weekend. At $160 million domestic, the animated sequel is now the biggest opening of 2026, besting the Super Mario Galaxy movie.
6: People are starved for the truth.
5: Steven Spielberg's Disclosure Day fell to second place in its second weekend. The alien thriller added another $17 million this weekend. And the low-budget horror Obsession just keeps on drawing crowds, earning another $14 million in ticket sales. Mike Dubusky, ABC News.
1: Smoke fills the air in East L.A. and has been since Wednesday when a food warehouse caught fire. KABC's Monica Deonda.
7: This warehouse stores about 85 million pounds of food. That is a ton, including meat, poultry, and bread products. That food, well, it's now starting to spoil, further complicating the situation on the ground. And once the firefight is over, only then will crews be able to remove and dispose of thousands of tons of spoiled food.
1: Governor Gavin Newsom declaring a state of emergency for L.A. County. A right-wing lawyer with no prior elected political experience appears to be Colombia's next president, Abierto de la Aspriella. I'm Wayne Cabot, ABC News.
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10: Candidate for GOP chairman for the state of New Mexico. Although that's not uncommon. I feel like one out of every three Republicans have already filled out the paperwork to be GOP chair. Thanks for being with us today here on News Radio KKOB. The field's getting a little bit more crowded. And we'll talk about that here on News Radio KKOB. J.J. Buck producing. We got Mike Gabe in the newsroom. You can get in, too, 505-243-3333. And this is something that we've been talking about for several months. The New Mexico GOP chair position started back in March when the current chair, now vacated, Amy Barella, ran against a fellow Republican, Otero County Commissioner, and she refused to step down, even though she was supposed to. Lawsuits happened, and a judge finally told her to get out. They filed the Supreme Court to the Supreme Court. Supreme Court said, yep, you're vacated. So this triggers an emergency order for them to have a meeting to select a new chairman. All right. And this is what they did. To tell you how set up this whole thing is, they called a meeting, which they were required by law to do, not like Republican law, real law, because of the judge's intervention here. So they called it for it's this coming Saturday, the 20th, in Las Cruces. They could have put it anywhere in the state, maybe a more centralized locations where they could get more people. But they chose Las Cruces, one of the furthest points in the state for a lot of people to get to. And on top of that, they're charging. They are charging $100 to go down there. Now, I mean, I guess anybody can go, but the only people that can vote are what's known as state central committee members. And they have to pay $100. So that is literally a poll tax, which is going on with the Republican Party. And then Friday, no, it wasn't Friday. Was it Friday? I guess it was Friday late, maybe. We got word that Amy Barella, and which I kind of expected this, but Amy Barella is going to run for this seat again. All right, so let me put this together for you. The Republican Party, as required by law, had to call a meeting. They did. They put it in Las Cruces, far away from most of the state, but close to the southern part of New Mexico, or in the southern part of New Mexico, where Amy Barella has a lot of support, where Jim Townsend has a lot of support, where Steve Pierce has a lot of support. His fingerprints are still over all over this thing. And they're charging people to do it. They don't have to charge people to do it. When they had this meeting in April, nobody was charged. But they made sure that they're going to make a little bit of money off of this, too. Yes, I'm talking about the Republican Party, because this seems like all sorts of things that Republicans point the finger at Democrats and say, what are you doing that for? Well, that's what's going on with the Republican Party. And I'm involved in this situation, too. I've declared I was running for GOP chair. Here's another thing, too. So the deadline to apply for chair was Friday at 5 p.m., which I filed the paperwork and everything. And then they extended it. They extended it for the rest of the week. So the Republican Party now wants as many people as they can to file for chair. I mean, they have stacked this thing. It's a total setup. And over the weekend, I went back and forth like, do I even want to waste my time with this? I mean, Amy Barella wouldn't be running if she didn't have the votes. If Jim Townsend and them hadn't figured out exactly how many votes they need and to make Amy Barella the winner, she wouldn't risk it. Nobody would risk it. So I went back and forth. Like, man, I don't even know if I'm going to waste my time. And then when I heard about, oh, they're extending the deadline, and I heard about, oh, there's going to be more people getting in, I'm like, no, I'm not. So right now, I'm probably going to go down there knowing that the odds are stacked against me and everybody else. And Amy Barella, more than likely, is probably going to win this time around again. But I feel like if I get out, then I'm just kind of giving up. And I don't want to do that. And I also feel there's nobody else that has gotten into this race for chairman that I'm not better than to do the job. Okay? And it pains me to say that because I, especially those of you that have listened to me on the radio, like, I'm very self-deprecating. Like, I make fun of the whole celebrity thing. You know, you do that. But honestly, there's nobody that has entered this race for chair, and I'll talk about some of them here. They're public figures, definitely now. I think I can do a better job than they can. If somebody, and this is where I've been at since March, if somebody got in the race for GOP chair that I thought could do a better job than me, I would probably get out. That hasn't happened, though. And I'm thinking about, it has to be somebody that could reconcile the whole party, become a statewide operation, and command respect. And I'm thinking maybe a former governor or two that live here in the state of New Mexico might have been that person. Guess what? They don't want to get involved in a race. And in my mind, I've got a couple of people that, you know, if they jumped in it, I'd say, yeah, do it. But nobody so far has done that. And I don't want to get out, and then I wouldn't forgive myself, because even if I go down there in Las Cruces and Amy Barella's already got all the votes, at least I'm going to have an audience with all of those Republican, you know, all that leadership for the Republican Party, all of the people that are the volunteers, the state central committee members, all the people that have been involved in the process. I owe it to the people that have really encouraged me to do this and believe that I can do a really good job at it. And I also want to tell the people who have been destroying the Republican Party from within what I feel about it. So that might be my speech. My speech might just be a protest, or hell, I might just roast everybody. What do you think about that? I'm entertaining ideas, because I'll get, you know, a few minutes. I might just go around the room and roast everybody. That might make me feel a lot better. But if there's six, seven people in the race and I drop out, it doesn't matter. I mean, if it was Amy Barella and then me and one other person, maybe I'd consider it, even though I feel like everybody in the race I could do a better job of than them. And this is also a 5-month run. They're going to do this all again in December. In December, they're going to do this thing over again. And I don't know whether I would run in December or not. I know I wanted to run this time, and I thought, well, maybe if I won, I would run again in December. Maybe. I was still uncertain about it, but definitely that would be it. I would try to be that figure that comes in, tries to pull the state together, and then turn it back over, because I don't want to do this forever. I'm not a politician either. I'm never going to run for a political office. This might be, in fact, I'll tell you, this is probably the only political office I will ever run for the rest of my life. Just not interested in it. I like talking about it. I like talking to the people that are involved in it. I like supporting Republicans. But as far as me actually running, never really been interested in that. But this was something different. This was to help the party. This was to help these candidates, which I feel we owe it to. I mean, we got Greg Hull at the top of the ticket. Great Republicans up and down the ballot this time around. In fact, one of them is going to be with us later today. And that is Greg Cunningham. He's running for CD2. And he'll be with us later today at a 2 o'clock hour to talk about his campaign. And the Republican Party needs to stop the infighting. They can't. I mean, the egos are too big. Everybody is all self-serving. I mean, most of these people that are involved in the party that are running for office are people that have ran before and lost, or they've been involved in party politics and tried to run for chair and have lost. And it's like, you want something different? Well, here it is. And that's one of the other reasons why I want to stay in this, is so I don't have that kind of buyer's remorse later, or that remorse later of, well, I should have. No, I want to go up there, or go down there, to Las Cruces, make my case, and they can either vote me up or down. And I'll drive home with a clean conscience that they had an opportunity to do something that they've always griped about. And that was, oh, we need somebody new to come in, and there's too many of the insiders, and how can we expand our base? Okay, I'm here. If you turn your back on it, then I can't help you anymore. So I want to at least see that part through.
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10: All right, BV Today, News Radio KKOB. Thanks for being with us on this Monday as we get the week started. We're talking about this GOP chair situation. You're going to hear a lot about this in the media, not just from me, but all the media this week. because of the election that is going to happen Saturday, even if they don't get a quorum. And I've talked about this. They changed the rule to where they're supposed to get 66% of the state central committee members. Even if they don't get 66%, since this meeting was court mandated, it's still kind of unclear. But they're going to elect something, someone. Amy Barela is running again. I'm hearing rumor of all sorts of people jumping in the race, and I still haven't heard of anybody who will jump in the race and I would back off, because nobody else is going to either. I mean, there's people that want me to get out of this race, but I'll tell you this. So, and these are the people that are running. They're public figures. Robert Aragon, he lost to Steve Pierce two years ago. John Brenna, party insider. He runs Valencia County. He's done a great job there. He lost to Amy Barela last time. And in fact, there's this notion that, well, and there was like four people that ran against Amy Barela 2 years ago in 24. And John Barela finished second, but he got 18% of the vote. Amy Barela got 51% of the vote. She would have won even if there was nobody else running except him. She still would have had enough votes to win. Zach Anaya, who ran against Joshua Hernandez in Sandoval County state Senate race this year, got defeated in the primary. He's a young man. I think he has got a bright future in politics. And I told him, I don't know if the party politics part is right for him. I think he's more suited for kind of the other side of politics. And I think he's got a terrific future. So of these people, I think I can do just as good a job. I think I can do a better job, especially with the two party insiders that have been there for a long time. Why didn't you do anything when you were there? Why all of a sudden now you've got all the answers? And that's what, you know, I'm asking the SCC members, hey, take a chance on it. I mean, we tell on the campaign trail, we tell Democrats or New Mexican voters all the time, hey, these Democratic policies are failing. Give us a try. Now it's time for them to practice what they preach. Like, okay, maybe it's not another party insider or somebody, a party honk that's been there for a long time. Maybe we try somebody else. And this is the perfect opportunity because it's only 5 months. And I've said that I don't know whether I would run for that full term in December. I might, but I'm uncertain about it. And I definitely would make the next 5 months all about the candidates. Because to me, the biggest threat to New Mexico is that far left ticket of Deb Haaland and Maggie Toulouse Oliver. Like, we got to get out of our way and focus on Greg Hull. I mean, his Republicans have got to get him elected, or, I mean, we're looking at a socialist utopia here. It will be the furthest left ticket in the country. Not California, not Oregon. It will be New Mexico. I mean, we're in the top five anyway, but everything is off the board at that point. Hey, you don't like it? You don't like what I did in 5 months being candidate, candidate heavy, making them the priority, being transparent with all the money, doing an audit, you know, all the other stuff that you can do underneath. You don't like that in 5 months? Hell, vote me out. And I, like I said, I may not even run again, but I feel like we owe it to these candidates and the hard work that they've done to get out of the way and focus on them for 140 days or so. That's as long as it is till the election. And even if I get out, Robert Aragon and John Brenna are staying in. They've told me that, no matter what. And they've also told me that they have enough votes to win, which one of them doesn't. And a word to them and everybody else that's running, it may end up being like 60 people by Saturday. People will just tell you that they're supporting you, so you'll probably quit talking to them. But Robert Aragon and John Brenna both say that they've got enough votes to win this thing. And Amy Barela says that she's got enough votes to win this thing, too. That's why she's there. So somebody's going to be upset. I will not be. regardless of what happens, because I will get to exercise a right to tell the Republican Party exactly how I feel. And I will sleep great that night, no matter what happens. All right, news is next on News Radio KQOB.
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10: All right, BB Today, News Radio KQOB. I tell you what, I saw that story, too, about the hotels. Now, I haven't had to do this in a long time, but when I was working nights, I'd be here in the afternoon, and I did nights, and sometimes it would be 9 or 10 o'clock before I was coming home, and sometimes the weather just kind of breaks in the wintertime, right? And I'm living in East Mountain, so there was a couple of times where I've had many, more than a couple of times, where I've had to stay in town overnight. I mean, they've closed the interstate. I couldn't get back home. And I remember one time, and I can't remember what hotel it was, I couldn't get back on the interstate, so I pulled in to get a room, and they wouldn't do it because... and I gave him my driver's license. I was like, here, it's Edgewood. I don't live in Albuquerque. And he's like, no, we don't rent hotel rooms to locals. And I was like, are you serious? And he's like, yeah, that was the policy. So I had to go like across the street or something and rent a hotel room there. So I think this has been going on for a long time. And I never thought anything of it. I just thought, oh, it's just some goofy policy they have. But evidently that is still going on. You can, learn more from our news partners over at KOAT. They've got a story on that. A couple of notes here on as we kind of wrap up. I wanted to catch up you with what's going on. Aubrey Blair Dunn, who ran for lieutenant governor, was on with Bob this morning. That podcast is available at newsradiokkob.com if you want to hear it and kind of his perspective on it, too. And, you know, kind of where he's coming from on it is the party needs to coalesce around one candidate. And obviously that is what needs to happen. For lack of a better term, the other part of the state that's not the southeastern stranglehold with Borrella, the other counties, it would behoove them to coalesce around one candidate. Problem is, nobody's budging. And there's different ways to do this. And as I've gone through this process, as long as they let whoever wants to run, which is fine, but there needs to be some qualifications in there. As long as they let just anybody run, then it's going to split the vote up. And if the Southeast contingent, Jim Townsend, Steve Pierce, they're the ones that have been running the party the last several years. Their candidate's going to get over the top. So the change needs to happen underneath, like in the rules. And what needs to happen, of course, it's hard to change rules, but my example is, how about there's almost like a primary system, and you come up with a couple of candidates, and then they are the ones that ultimately will face each other for GOP chair moving forward. That way, it's not seven people running, and nobody wants to budge, and it's a plurality, too. You know, if there's five people running, you know, and everybody gets in the teens, if somebody gets over 20%, they're the winner, right? And that's problems with the GOP as well, too. And it's just politics, too. Nobody wants to back off. Nobody, especially a job like this, like nobody had to raise any money. And there's people that are doing it just for the glory of it. I'm doing it for the candidates. I think we owe it to them. And I haven't heard a whole lot of people talk about the candidates, but we should be. We shouldn't be talking about stupid party politics infighting. We should be focused on Greg Hull at governor and all the way down and our congressional people as well. But I get it. I mean, I understand it'd be great if everybody could get around one person, but nobody's going to do that. Nobody's going to budge. So if that's the case, then why should I get out? Because I want to say what I want to say as well. And who knows? Maybe there's a miracle out there. Maybe something will happen on Saturday. Now, if not, there is a contingent that is trying to get another meeting together the following week on the 27th. And I think that's one of the reasons why they want to steamroll this thing on Saturday, is so they can just be done with it, throw their hands up, and, oh, well, Amy got elected again. It was court-ordered, and we're just back to normal now. You will not be back to normal. You look around, and this is why, I mean, we blame Democrats a lot. But one of the reasons why New Mexico has gotten into the shape that it is, it's because of a lack of leadership with the Republican Party going back years. Steve Pierce, I think, was more interested in his own political career. Obviously, he's back in politics. You know, he was able to sweet talk his name into being a BLM director for the Trump administration. I'd love to have been in that interview. I bet nobody asked what happened the last 6 years when you were in charge of the Republican GOP. Really didn't do anybody here a lot of favors, but he ended up doing himself some favors. And that's the way I feel about this party. Everybody's in it for themselves. They want to grab the glory. They want to have the titles. It's in many ways, it's more important for them to keep power than it is to do something good for the state.
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10: Thanks for being with us here on News Radio KKOB. Major development when it comes to this election in 2026. on the Democratic side. And we'll get to that in a minute and get your thoughts. 505-243-3333. Brandon Vogt with you this afternoon. We got J.J. Bucks producing, Mike Gaben, the newsroom. And this is quite the bombshell. It was announced just a couple of hours ago that Maggie Toulouse Oliver is suspending her campaign. Okay, now she won the lieutenant governor's race. She's running with Deb Haaland. That's how it works. A lot of people, I feel like we got to go over this every time because different states do things different ways. Here in New Mexico, on both sides, Republicans and Democrats, the Republican runs, the Democratic person runs for governor, and then separately the lieutenant governor runs a campaign. And then after the primary, they're on the same ticket and they run together. So on the Democratic side, of course, Deb Haaland boat raced Sam Bregman. And by an even larger margin, Maggie Toulouse Oliver defeated Harold Pope. I mean, everybody was squawking about how Bregman only got 28% of the vote in a two-person race. Well, Harold Pope only got 19% of the vote against Maggie Toulouse Oliver. I mean, Deb Haaland got 72% of the vote, and Maggie Toulouse Oliver's like, hold my beer or my wine spritzer or whatever she drinks, because she got almost 81% of the vote, and she's now out. She is suspending her campaign. We don't know why. I'll read her statement. In the coming days, I will take a step back from my campaign for lieutenant governor. This has been an incredibly difficult decision, but a necessary one. Recent changes to my health have caused my family and I to reflect on my commitments at home and to the people of the state, both of which I take extraordinarily seriously. Suspending my campaign will allow me to focus on my family while ensuring that I can fulfill my duties as Secretary of State. My office will continue to conduct stellar gold standard. No, this is, I'm going to stop there. She just brags on herself, in which she's been a pretty rotten Secretary of State. Now, and I want to make that point. She is the current Secretary of State in the state of New Mexico, and she's basically in charge of the elections. I've got my problems with Secretary of State's being in charge, but that's part of it. They're an elected official, and Maggie Toulouse Oliver, as you have heard me talk about, in violation of federal law, she has not turned over voter data that's been requested from the federal government. She's in violation of that. I don't think she's doing a very good job as Secretary of State, as we have talked about, but it is interesting what's going on here. She is a young lady. I have no young in political terms. I'll see if I can look up, see how old she is. I think she's late 40s. I think I've looked this thing up before. I think she's late 40s. But best of luck. She cites a health issue. And best of luck to her. Hope she can get medical, all the stuff that she needs to recover. Of course, I don't know what it is. And it's none of my business. But as I've often said, people in the public eye, you can't get mad at people for wanting to know things about you. You know, if you're just an accountant and you step away from your job, yeah, nobody's going to ask really what it is. But you're in the public eye, especially somebody that's been in the public eye like Maggie Toulouse Oliver for feels like 15, 20 years. People are going to ask those questions. And I'm sure we'll find out exactly what this is in the coming days. All right. Now, and of course, best of luck. Hope you do fine. Get well soon from all of us here at BEV today. All right. Now, here's the political part to this. Now there's no lieutenant governor right now running with Deb Haaland. The primary is already over. So here's the political questions that we will ask, and I have some answers for you. And we'll take your calls, too, if you want to jump in here and on the text line, 505-243-3333. This is the mechanism. And the Republicans and the Democrats have the same mechanism when somebody drops off the ticket. you've heard me mention these people over the last few weeks, is the State Central Committee with the Democrats. They are called, the State Central Committee. There's one for the Republicans, one for the Democrats. So now this is what's going to happen. The Democratic Party State Central Committee will now fill that vacancy. So they're going to have a meeting, and there'll be people running basically for lieutenant governor, and it'll be those people. It's probably, if it's anything like the Republicans, there's like 500 members. So I'm sure the Democrats have about the same number, maybe more. Who knows? So there'll be people running for lieutenant governor just for those people, those 500 or however many they are, the Democratic Central Committee members. And they'll just decide it. They'll set a meeting. People will start politicking. I'm sure it's already going on. And I'm sure Deb or Deb's people, Soma, maybe, Deb's daughter, Soma will probably pick who it is. I wouldn't be surprised. Or some wacky environmentalist on the East Coast or West Coast. One of those people is going to decide. But it's going to come down to the Democratic Party State Central Committee on filling this vacancy. This is a huge ripple in New Mexico politics, because Maggie Toulouse Oliver, of course, was a rising star, still is, for the Democratic Party. If you remember, I guess it was 6 years ago now. Man, I can't believe it was 6 years ago. 6 years ago, she was going to run for U.S. Senate against Ben Ray Lujan. And then a whole bunch of people, all the Democrats, were like, how dare you run against our boy wonder, Ben Ray Lujan. You go back to Secretary of State. But I'm sure, and this is how it works in this step-up political process we have here in the state of New Mexico, especially with the Democratic machine. Keep doing what you're doing at Secretary of State, and maybe you'll get your chance. And I heard that she wanted to run for governor. Of course, Deb comes in and nukes everybody, gets Martin Heinrich out of the race. And of course, Maggie's like, all right, I'll go for second banana. I'll be lieutenant governor. And then this shocking bombshell today that she is suspending the campaign. And she didn't go as far as say she's dropping off, but that's what's going on. I think she just wanted to not use that terminology. But best of luck, and hope you get well soon, whatever the issue is. But she will not be on the ticket with Deb Haaland. I sure hope they haven't printed out those ballots yet, you know? There's a bunch of county clerks in there with a Marks-a-Lot going through the name and going to write somebody else's name on there. Here's another thing I found interesting, and this was earlier today, the Republican Party, and I'm going to talk a little bit about the Republican Party, too, today. The Republican Party issued a statement, and of course they had their best wishes. But then they also were criticizing the Democrats in their approach here, and the mechanism for selecting a new lieutenant governor nominee now. This is what their statement says. It is reasonable to ask whether the possibility was anticipated months ago and whether Democratic leadership had already began discussions about a replacement strategy. Those are legitimate questions that deserve transparency and honest answers from party leadership. What New Mexicans do know is that the Republican ticket is already set. They also say the election should not be about political insiders deciding outcomes behind closed doors. It should be about the people of New Mexico. As this situation unfolds, voters deserve transparency, honesty, and a clear explanation of how the Democratic Party intends to replace a nominee with voters selected just a few weeks ago. Okay, so the Republican Party here is criticizing the mechanism that the Democrats use to replace somebody on the ticket in case something like this happens. And they're going to have a vote by the Democratic Party Central Committee members. I would hope that the Republican Party of New Mexico also knows that that is the same mechanism that they would use if something happened to the Republican ticket. I mean, just ridiculous.

0: So that seat would have been vacant, and the Republican Party would have had to done the same thing. And that is call a state central committee meeting and select a lieutenant governor nominee. The same thing. I just like to call out the hypocrisy here. One of the many problems with the Republican Party in the state of New Mexico. But, you know, even today, like, I mean, it's one thing to, you know, just make a statement about it because it's a major political issue. You got somebody dropping off of the ticket in a governor's race that's 140 days away. But you don't have to go there and criticize the Democrats because you do the exact same thing. It's the same mechanism you have. But I do feel like, you know, they raise a couple of questions here. One is maybe they knew about this months ago. I have no idea. Like I mentioned, I think that we'll probably learn more about the situation with Maggie Toulouse Oliver in the coming days. All right. And, yeah, I mean, if she ran and she didn't know that she was going to be stepping down is one thing. If she knew she was going to, then, you know, that's another. But that's for the Democrats to figure out. But I just find it very hypocritical for the Republican Party to call out the mechanism of which the Democrats select somebody who drops off the ticket because you do the same thing. It's crazy. So that's a developing story that we will be following today here on BV Today on News Radio KKOB. Also, man, more stuff coming out about the Jeffrey Epstein situation. And we'll talk about that coming up next here on News Radio KKOB.
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5: Thanks for being with us here on News Radio KKOB. So I guess she's 50. Yeah, I got this from Carl and some other people with Maggie Toulouse Oliver. In fact, Carl's been keeping track of it. He went back into his library and found he sent me an email April 29th, 2019. Carl said, because I was trying to find out how old Maggie Toulouse Oliver was at that time in 2019. And he found a journal article from 2008 that said she was 32. And that was 18 years ago. So now she's 50. So Maggie Toulouse Oliver, 50 years old. Also from Carl, remember Sugar wanted to run for lieutenant governor? That's right. Sugar, Stephanie Garcia Richards, she's now unemployed or will be. Maybe she will be someone that they'll try to get. Yesterday, I was just talking about Socio Torres Small. Yes, I think she's somebody that they would try to run as well. 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And they're open Saturdays, which is tomorrow. Actually, it's not tomorrow. It is 2 days from now. We're not going to be here tomorrow. So you're going to hear some best of and some new stuff from me. Actually, John Mackey, the comedian, he's going to be with us because he's going to be at Hyenas this weekend. So he'll be on. You'll get to hear him along with some other. Yeah, Joe Mackey. Pardon me. Joe Mackey will be with us tomorrow. And of course, he'll be at Hyenas Comedy Nightclub. Two shows tomorrow night, two shows Saturday. Also going on Saturday, as you may have heard, is a Republican Party meeting in Las Cruces. This is where it's court mandated that they elect a new chairman because the judge kicked Amy Barella out. She, of course, immediately files and is running for chairman again. And I feel like they have stacked the deck against anybody else but Amy Barella. That's why they're having it in Las Cruces. That's why it's costing $100 for you to go and vote. That's why there's been all this misinformation with people for the last couple of weeks. They don't want a lot of people to go there. They have to get a quorum, which is 66%, but this is an emergency. So there's going to be lawsuits out of this thing. What happens on Saturday, there's going to be lawsuits. And I am not going to participate in it. I'm not going down there. Now, when the Republican Party gets serious about moving forward and choosing a new leader, then I'll be at the table. But I'm not going to be a part of this circus going on in Las Cruces on Saturday. It's ridiculous. I'm not taking part in it. So best of luck. I mean, I've heard about, I don't want to spoil something because I don't know what has been out there and what hasn't. But we do know that there was three candidates, me, John Brenna, Robert Aragon. And for the last few days, Robert Aragon and John Brenna have been trying to decide which one to go. I'll have a statement about this later today. You can check my social media. I'll also have this is going out to all the media too. Well, I'll have a statement, but I'm not going to be a part of this. It's dirty. It's ridiculous. And I don't want to have anything to do with it. There's going to be lawsuits out of this thing for them to stack the deck so they can get Amy Barella back is utterly ridiculous. But whoever comes out, whether it's Robert Aragon or John Brenna, I support them. Obviously, I would like to see one of those two guys as chairman of the GOP instead of Amy Barella. But guess what, folks? We're going to do this again in 5 months. And at that time, I hope that people really take a look at what's going on, how we can move this party forward. And also, with those two guys, Robert Aragon and John Brenna, if you lose again, I think you should not run for chairman anymore. We need to start considering that, too. Let's quit running the same people over and over again. You know, we do that in the regular politics, too. Let's find people that can do the job. That's why I got in it, because I could do the job. You need somebody like me. But I'm not going to participate in this ridiculous circus that's going on Saturday in Las Cruces. And best of luck. We'll see what happens. But like I've said since she got in, Jim Townsend, Steve Pierce, that power structure in Southeast New Mexico would not have ran her if they didn't think this was a sure thing. And I stick by that. I don't think they would have done it. And we'll all find out Monday or Saturday night what actually happens. And then the lawsuits are going to start, too. So it is an embarrassment, and it's another humiliation that the Republican Party has to go through. Meanwhile, your candidates are out there
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6: From ABC News, I'm Wayne Cabot. With eyes bleary and fingers crossed, diplomats are reportedly pulling an all-nighter at the Iran peace talks in Switzerland, a senior U.S. official denying that Iran walked out after President Trump threatened annihilation if they don't behave, and after Israel pounded Lebanon again. At the talks, ABC News correspondent Tom Sufi Burridge.
7: On the ground in Lebanon, there is no ceasefire. New figures from Lebanese officials said 49 people had been killed in Israeli strikes in just a 24-hour period this weekend. In response on the eve of today's crunch talks, Iran saying it was once again closing down the Strait of Hormuz. President Trump firing back, telling Fox News Iran won't have a country if the critical waterway is shut down. President Trump also demanding Iran stops Hezbollah from, quote, causing trouble, posting, if they don't, we'll hit Iran very hard again, just like we did last week, only harder.
6: And about the Strait, New York Times White House and national security correspondent David Sanger on ABC News this week.
8: We could be in a situation, we don't know yet, where access to the Strait just gets turned on and off by the Iranians or pushed up and down in its level, depending on what's happening in Lebanon and elsewhere.
6: Traders hate uncertainty. Crude is back up again about 2%. Just hours into summer, it's sweltering in the usual places unusually early, says ABC meteorologist Leslie Lopez.
9: The West is dealing with some heat. We're talking about triple-digit heat, anywhere from Las Vegas to Phoenix, 111 in Phoenix, and then into Portland. Temperatures on Tuesday getting into about 90s, mid-90s by that point. And I mean, that's pretty early for this summer start. So heat is on.
6: President Trump said this afternoon that repair work will begin immediately on fixing the $15 million repair on the reflecting pool. A White House official now saying five people have been arrested on vandalism charges, one for touching the peeling liner. You're listening to ABC News.
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6: The rock band that sold out the last two nights at MSG in New York, Goose, held a charity concert this evening at Central Park to provide support to fans who saw a 51-year-old man fall to his death from an upper deck last night during the show. In a statement, the band says it's reeling from the tragedy. President Trump says UK Prime Minister Keir Starmer has failed badly and will resign, which seems to be news to him. ABC News foreign correspondent Marcus Moore in London.
12: ABC News has learned that Starmer and Trump have not spoken this weekend, suggesting that President Trump is merely guessing. Starmer is facing domestic pressure for him to resign over plummeting popularity for his Labour Party, and everyone is watching what happens when Starmer is expected to lay out a timeline for the next steps in his premiership.
6: A bitter battle between humans benefits the beagles, who've been tested and bred in Wisconsin.
13: Hundreds of beagles heading to forever homes this week.
14: No more testing, no more breeding, no more selling.
13: As a controversial breeding and research facility in Wisconsin prepares to shut down.
14: This was a real win for everybody, for the dogs.
13: Now, the final 475 dogs are leaving too. About 325 are on the road this week, and roughly 150 more will follow in August, when Riglin closes its doors for good.
6: ABC Sophie Flay speaking with Big Dog Rescue in Florida, teaching dogs who've only known cages to learn how to live like normal dogs. I'm Wayne Cabot, ABC News.
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18: This thing's going out in flames. 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Every Monday through Friday, 6 to 8 p.m. It's compelling. Incendiary. Cialis. For your soul. Viagra for your brain. Jeff St. Louis, Man Candy, is your producer. Taking your calls and coming up with guru music.
22: Trying.
18: I felt like someone's been controlling my mind all day. And then I remembered it's Paul Guessing Day. Apparently my friend who... has known me a long, long time. Doesn't remember I have a radio show, which is fascinating. Isn't that wonderful?
22: But did he call you while you're on the air or what?
18: Yeah. I digress. I really thought I was thinking for myself for a moment this Tuesday, but I realized I was being mind controlled once again. Whatever.
22: Do.
18: He can levitate 3 inches above the ground. And basically, the only guy I know where his wife will tell him he's right all the time. Whatever. Patchouli has filled the studio. Wind chimes abound. And it's Paul Guessing time, I guess is the best way I can put it. He has wind chimes woven through his beard and can look through your soul and find the best things in it. And with that, let's bring in Paul Guessing. RioGrandeFoundation.org, heirsofenchantment.com. How are you doing, Paul?
23: I am doing wonderful, Eric. How are you doing?
18: I've been doing good. We were talking about the green energy that Heinrich's pushing for with these windmills. Or as one of my texters said, Kamala Harris will. I thought that was pretty creative.
23: That's good.
18: Yeah. Did you ever talk to Greg Zanetti when he was running for governor?
23: Oh, I know Greg.
18: Do you remember one of his plans was those little mini nuclear plants?
23: Oh, yeah.
18: How come nobody talks about those?
23: Oh, well, it depends on what crowd you hang out with. I can assure you that folks that I talk to were very interested in those. But so far, they have been the technology that's just been a few years away for several years now. And we need to get those into the realm of the functional energy producing tool, especially with these data centers. You know, for a long time, the data centers were not a thing, and electricity generation was kind of a basic, same status quo, no growth. And yeah. Then suddenly the data centers come along, and we all need more electricity than we ever needed before. And so those SMRs, as they're called, small modular reactors, could really solve that problem. But as usual, the environmentalists don't like them. They don't like anything that perpetuates Western civilization. So Bill Gates is behind the SMRs. You can say what you will about Bill Gates, but that's one of his potentially positive legacies if he were to get those widely deployed. But it's been slow going.
18: See... I've been doing talk radio a long time, and I don't know if the caller, Justin, was liberal-minded or not. He was reasonable to talk to, But as I talked further, I kind of honed in on my brain finally thought, why are we wasting our time on these egregious windmills when we should be dumping all our billions of dollars into producing these little nuclear plants that will generate 500 times more power than 900 windmills would ever do? Like, why aren't we focusing on that? And I just thought to myself, I'm like, we're sitting here fooling ourselves that this is green energy.
23: Totally agree. Well, I didn't discuss this with you ahead of time, but I am calling you from Roswell, New Mexico. I drove out through Klein's Corners today on my way down here, and you see quite a number if you're out on I-40 at Klein's Corners of those windmills. I guess they're part of the SunZia group of windmills, although there's some the further you go down to Vaughan and along 285 there. But New Mexico is quickly becoming polluted by those windmills. And I do think that the nuclear is the way to go for this country, whether it's SMRs or larger nuclear power sources. It's zero carbon. It's steady, unlike windmills, which don't blow, don't turn all the time, don't generate electricity when the wind doesn't blow. And it's just a no-brainer. But the radical environmentalists, they don't like nuclear among everything else they don't like.
18: It's a train wreck, and it just keeps running down the track. I'm looking at the fact that we rose to 49th in annual kids count report.
23: Great.
18: And I'm thinking
23: news.
18: I'm thinking to myself, why are we 49th? And who's,
23: and I will make the case to you, Eric, that we're not actually 49th. You want to hear that case?
18: Yes. Let me hear that case.
23: So, every score for New Mexico was in the 40s or 50th ranking. Actually, two of the four categories in the kids count, education and family and community, we were dead last, 50th. And then the other two were, I believe, 47th and 41st. Mississippi's at 16th in education and doing very, very well. And you know, you were an educator. You know the critical importance of a good education. And Mississippi has cracked the code for getting kids with, from social backgrounds and economic backgrounds that are not particularly well off to actually learn. Now, their other numbers are not very good, but that education will pay out in the future in all kinds of ways, crime reduction, jobs, just a different economic situation than they've been dealing with for a very long time in Mississippi. So I don't think New Mexico surpassed Mississippi in reality, because none of our numbers are any good for any of the categories, and some of them, like our education number, is actually particularly bad. But
18: you said that we were the worst.
23: We were not just the worst, but they have a sub index of 1 to 1,000 in each category. We had a number one. We got 1 point out of 1,000 in education here in New Mexico. And that's just the reality. Our whole system is a complete disaster, and Mississippi's figured it out. But we won't follow Mississippi because the unions won't let us follow Mississippi.
18: I mean, what's the pushback? I don't get it.
23: I don't know why, but especially social promotion is where they gave Hannah Scandera a real hard time when she was pushing that similar model.
18: And that made no sense to me. Like, why do you want to socially promote a kid? Like, I just don't get where they come from.
23: I agree. And all you're doing is allowing the educator in the system to take a second crack at actually making that kid able to read and learn. And so why would you be opposed to that? It makes no sense to me. I truly don't understand the mindset of these people, because unlike a lot of the models that we also like, the Mississippi model is not a school choice driven education reform approach. It's working within the traditional education system. Now, Mississippi is not as union heavy as New Mexico, but it shouldn't be an issue whether you're unionized or not. But the unions, for whatever reason, decided that they were going to oppose everything that Susana Martinez did in education, and they, by and large, succeeded. And so
18: that's why when they say they're about the children, they're full of crap, Paul. They really are.
23: I agree with you 100%. The teachers' unions have never been about the children. That's a long-standing joke and proposition that's never held water.
18: The only thing I didn't like about Susana Martinez's education reform stuff was the teacher evaluation system, and I will tell you why, you and our audience, right after we take a quick break, I'll tell you why. See how I did that, Paul? That's called a grade A tease.
23: Well done.
18: That's how I get it done. I need to talk about my friends at ABC Door. ABC Door, yet another family-owned business that's been in business since, they're 50, 51 now. And they're celebrating, by the way. They're moving into a brand new location. It's 2020 Ziering Avenue, and they're inviting the entire community to come out and celebrate June 26th from 1 to 5 p.m. They're going to celebrate all their Super Tech Day, amazing techs. You're going to meet the actual guys who come out to people's homes and fix the doors. They're going to have hot dogs, hamburgers, chips, soda, drawings for gift cards and swag. It's going to be a party. And they want you to see their new company and get to know who ABC Door Company is. They did my gate opener. And they did an amazing job. I've never had a lick of trouble with it. I push a button on my phone, or I've got remotes, or I can give a key code, and the gate opens right up. You come in. It's been handier than a pocket on a shirt, because I'm not getting out of my gate, getting out of my car, opening my gate, getting back in my car, driving through the gate, getting out of my car, close the gate, get back in my car. Stop doing that. Call ABC Door Company. Come out and celebrate with them. 505-884-1166. Again, June 26, 2020 Ziering Avenue. It's right by the Sawmill District there. And it's going to be a really cool facility. They're going to celebrate. Come out and eat a hamburger, a hot dog, get some chip soda, get some swag, win stuff. Meet their techs and have a great time, and tell them all out there, Eric Strauss sent you.
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18: If you're just tuning in, every Tuesday we take a break from the madness and bring in the guru, Paul Gessing, RioGrandeFoundation.org, errorsofenchantment.com. Or his website. He has a great podcast, Turning Point, Tipping Point, Tipping Point, and just check it all out. Now, I want to get back to education, and Paul, you broke it down that we're not actually 49th, we're the worst in education, which is a shocker. Now, I got heavily involved. Monica Youngblood, I don't know if you remember her. She was an up-and-coming star. They tarred and feathered her out of town, by the way. But I argued with her ad nauseum on the evaluation system. I'm like, look, simplify it. Get master teachers who've been in the classroom for 15 years or more, because there's plenty of them. Sit them in a room and say, look, what's the best way to evaluate teachers? Give me a rubric. Put that rubric in the hands of teachers and go put the teachers in the classrooms to evaluate other teachers. It was a simple thing. And they come up with this bleep show of it was online program. You'd fill out all of this stuff and it never went anywhere. You know, in 29 years of teaching, you know how many times I saw an administrator in my class? Probably about
23: zero.
18: Eight.
23: Okay.
18: I'm sitting here arguing. And I even told Susanna Martinez, because I saw her at a function, I think Folds of Honor. And I said, just reach out to me. I'll tell you what's wrong with the evaluation system. It was so stupidly designed, and it could have been such a great tool, and you could have gotten teacher feedback and buy-in on it. But they didn't bring any stakeholders to the table. And I'm just like, the number one thing, like, say I was going to start a foundation. First person I would call is Paul Gessing. How do foundations work? What are they about, right? But people don't listen.
23: Yep. Well, Eric, let me give you some insights there, because you know I've been doing this a long time. I'm in my 20th year at the Rio Grande Foundation. We actually brought the Florida model to Governor, well, then candidate Martinez. And the component you're talking about there actually was not in the Florida model. There was a school evaluation component where you rate schools A through F, but we never had a teacher evaluation system that we put in, that was put into that system. That was coming from the Obama administration. And I think while, honestly, well-intentioned by Obama and Martinez, perhaps, they didn't take a lot of outside input or support for what they were trying to do with the teacher evaluation system. And you are by no means the only educator or person involved in the education system that struggled with that particular component. I think the rest of the Florida model, now the Mississippi model, is all based on solid data and approaches to what they're trying to do. But that one component did create a lot of issues, both for educators themselves, but also politically for Martinez and Hannah Scandera when that was all going on. So no doubt about it. So you want to hear good news, not directly related to education. I definitely want to.
18: Yeah, please.
23: So last night at City Council, and we were under the distinct impression that the council was going to vote overwhelmingly for putting on the ballot the nearly half-cent gross receipts tax increase this fall for the over-budget swimming pool in Brooke Besson's district, et cetera. Between the Rio Grande Foundation and Americans for Prosperity, we had not just a majority, but an overwhelming majority in the room at City Council speaking against this gross receipts tax increase. And as I'm sure you and your listeners hopefully are aware, it was defeated. So not only did they not increase taxes, they didn't even put it on the ballot. And we got Feeblecorn and Payas, two of the progressives on council, to go along with the effort in opposing it. So it's a big victory. We're very happy about it. So Dan Lewis, Renee Grout, Dan Champagne, of course, always on the side of sanity, but Tejas and Feeblecorn also voted against the tax increase at City Council last night. So thanks to everybody who showed up on the conservative side of things and pushed back against this. Of course, it's not just a conservative issue, because we got two progressives who said, you know, this is a regressive tax. People can't afford things right now. We shouldn't be voting for higher taxes, even if it's just on the ballot. So pretty good news there from City Council. Very happy to have defeated the tax increase twice now.
18: And will it come up a third time?
23: I don't see a way that it comes up in the current City Council. If I was Brooke Besson, though, and if she's listening, I don't know that she's going to run again. That's one thing. That doesn't affect anybody. I don't think she's up this November. But whenever she's widely rumored to not be running again. But if I were her, I would say, let's get a tiny amount of one of these bonds that the city floats and voters always go for. It's only $36 million, which is a lot of money to you and me, but when you're talking about a $113 million annual tax increase like they were pushing last night, it's insane to pass a triple the necessary money tax increase to fund a one-off program, because that was going to be an annual increase. Year after year, that money was going to be flowing into the city. It was just ridiculous. So
18: yeah,
23: I don't think in its current form it'll come back again, to answer your question.
18: I feel like everything always comes back. I really do.
23: Maybe a much smaller tax increase.
18: How about no sales tax? Why don't we do that?
23: There you go.
18: And take some of this $850 million windfall. Well, I'll give you my thoughts on that right after we come back, Paul.
23: All right.
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0: Seems like everyone has an app these days. 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
18: I love this text. If you can pull it out of the ground, burn it, and make energy, that is good. If you can pull it out of the ground, create an energy-making product, and make even more energy, that is better. Until it sucks down all the oil again, and again, and again, and the blades break, and you got to put more energy, and more energy, and more energy into making the product. Apparently that person wasn't listening to the show. But I'll digress. Paul Gessing. So, what's happening with this $850 million windfall?
23: Not a whole lot. Now, of course, that was on top of the billions that the oil and gas industry generates for New Mexico every single year due to the war in Iran. Now, that money's not going anywhere, even though hopefully the war is over and prices have been dropping. Certainly the barrel price is dropping and the pump price is starting to ease off somewhat as well. But New Mexico's basically got a windfall of $850 million. My personal view is that Greg Hull, and I'm doing some informal discussions with their campaign, trying to bounce some ideas off of them, but I think Greg should call on Michelle Lujan Grisham to hold a special session with one issue items, and that's to provide rebates to hard-pressed New Mexico families to distribute that $850 million. Will that happen? I doubt it, but here we are in June. Best-case scenario, we have Greg Hull take office on January 1st of next year. That's a long time for New Mexico families to have to suffer with the higher prices they've been paying, and whether it's at the pump or just in throughout the rest of the economy. So I would love if we return that money to the taxpayers, to the citizens of New Mexico. $850 million split up among 2 million people would make a big difference.
18: And in that special session, they could get rid of gross receipts tax.
23: Well, I would love that even more. As you know, Eric, I don't expect these kinds of things to happen in the waning days of a Michelle Lujan Grisham term in office when she hasn't done anything on that. Although technically she did support a gross receipts tax reform a few years ago that was put forth by then Representative Jason Harper. But as soon as there were some issues that became apparent from local governments that didn't want to lose some money out of that deal, she jumped off the bandwagon. But, this money should be in the pockets of average New Mexicans, not in the government's pockets.
18: And could Greg Hull run on a format like this? And would it be a winning issue for him? Because I'll tell you, the more I just watch Deb Haaland on Facebook or whatever, it's all just, I'm going to stop Trump. I'm Deb Haaland Hilaris. I'm going to stop Trump. Trump bad.
23: I agree with you. I think that Greg should obviously run on his success in Rio Rancho, but push specific policy ideas that will have real-world impacts on average New Mexicans. And as much as you and I love the idea of reforming taxes and some of these things, you need to sell the steak, not the sizzle. And he needs to talk specifically about how his governorship would be better than Deb Haaland's governorship. And I don't think there's any question that we know that that would be the case. Deb Haaland is a radical leftist who's going to be pushing single-payer health care and shutting down the oil and gas industry and the money it provides. Greg will not do that, but he needs to be aggressive as quickly as possible, making the case to average New Mexicans that we can't afford 4 or 8 years of Deb Haaland when you've got a guy like Greg around.
18: I mean, look, is it even possible for Greg to win? I think the last poll they showed, she's up by 6 points.
23: I think it is possible. I mean, I do think that the more that non-activist Democrats get a look at Deb Haaland and her track record and hear her speak, that that is going to concern them. She does have the party base. That was clear from the primary result. Yeah. The people who are active and vote in Democrat primaries are very progressive, and they're very sympathetic to Deb Haaland. Greg's going to rely on really good Republican turnout, and he's going to need to be down where I am right now. I'm going to be traveling around. I was in Artesia for lunch today, Carlsbad tomorrow, and I'll be in Clovis on Thursday. He needs to be cultivating Southeast New Mexico, not just the money, but also the voters, to make sure that they turn out, because the folks in Southeast New Mexico really feel unrepresented and disaffected by New Mexico politics, and especially the progressives who hate the industry that keeps them in business down here.
18: Paul, hold that thought there. We're going to take a quick break. If you're just tuning in, joining me is Paul Gessing, RioGrandeFoundation.org, AreasOfEnchantment.com, Tipping Point New Mexico is his podcast. We'll wrap up with Paul in our next segment. ABQ Guns, shop.abqguns.com is the website. It's Arnie, and he's got Father's Day well in his sights. 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Every dad out there would love a discounted AR. 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You've got to represent. 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I promise you that. 899-1144, 6301 Riverside Plaza, Suite 3. 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
18: It's Guru's Day, Paul Guessing. Fascinating conversation as always, Paul. Is he up there still? Did we lose him? Paul, are you there?
2: Nope. I am right here.
18: So what are the goals of being out in, you're in Ruidoso?
2: Oh,
18: Roswell.
2: I wish, no offense to the Roswellians, but I would much prefer to be in the cool mountain air of Ruidoso than 100 and some odd degree as well. And I think it's supposed to hit 111 here tomorrow.
18: Are you going to go to the little 9/11 thing? Or not 9/11, the you know, the alien thing, the state, Area 51. There.
2: No, I've never been to Area 51. They do have a lovely museum here in Roswell about the aliens and whatnot. If you're in town and you have time, it's worth checking out. But I actually have a pretty tight schedule during this trip. I did a luncheon presentation yesterday. Or today here in Artesia, an evening event here, and then I'll be doing radio. I know it's shocking. You're not the only guy I talk on the air with, but doing
18: horrible.
2: SVP down in Roswell and Artesia, speaking to the Carlsbad Rotary tomorrow, and Bovis, like I said, on Thursday. So just a busy trip, spreading the word of freedom, free markets, and telling these people that they can help New Mexico avoid destruction in November.
18: I worry that she's, you know, I didn't think she would beat Sam Bregman by as much as she did.
2: I agree.
18: It worries me to no end. And people that are voting for her, they're not voting for any kind of platform. She didn't debate. She didn't really lay out policy. She just said, I hate Trump, vote for me because I'm Native American woman.
2: I agree. And if that's enough to win a race for governor in a state that has
18: bad
2: challenges as New Mexico, then we deserve all those challenges and many, many more. But I remain an optimist, as you know, Eric, even though some of the stuff I talk about is pretty depressing. I think this state can and should do better. And I think Greg Hull's right that we can see better days ahead, and I want to do everything in my power to make sure that New Mexicans think that we can take a better path in this state. We don't have to be dead last in everything.
18: Paul, thanks for the time. How can people get a hold of you, man?
2: RioGrandeFoundation.org, errorsofenchantment.com. I've got some great podcasts up at Tipping Point, New Mexico. Mackenzie Bishop of Abrazo Homes was on our podcast before he talked to the Albuquerque Journal about doing more business out of New Mexico because of the hostile policies. And then I've got Matthew Monty, formerly of Monty's Cigar Shop, and he's also leaving New Mexico for some different reasons. But that'll
18: is he really
2: Thursday? Yeah,
18: he's been here for forever.
2: I know. It's a family-run cigar shop, but the cigar shop will continue, as I understand it. But Matt is going to be starting his own cigar deal up near Dallas, near Fort Worth, I think.
18: I wish him all the success.
2: Yeah.
18: Well, Paul, I appreciate the time, buddy.
2: Thank you, Eric. Great chatting with you.
18: Have fun in Roswell, and don't get abducted.
2: I will try.
18: If you do, just start skipping around the spaceship. They'll leave you alone.
2: I might want the aliens to abduct me at this point. It might be fun to go for a little with those guys.
18: No, you don't, Paul. Trust me, you don't.
2: Bye.
18: Later, buddy. No, we don't want any probing. We don't want no. No, stop it, man, Candy. Stop saying that. Area 51 is in Nevada. Is that true? Why did I think it was in Roswell? That sucks. I thought it was in Roswell. Are you sure? I thought Area 51 was in Roswell.
6: Whatever. All right.
18: Because that's the famous thing for Roswell, that an alien...

0: why did I find that dumb?
1: What are we talking about Uranus again?
0: No, we're not. No.
1: Oh, it just seems to be a natural progression around
0: no,
1: here. So
0: no.
1: The population on Uranus? What?
0: Tomorrow we're going to name I'm taking names for the New Mexico Department of Transportation. They want to name a U-turn.
1: I got one for them.
2: Coronavirus!
0: Someone texted this. Speaking of Roswell, there's a research lab back in the 90s that was testing the conductivity of harnessing lightning power for energy.
1: Mm-hmm.
0: See? With Pegasuses, by the way. You forgot to include that.
1: So what's the plural form of that? Pegasi from Uranus?
0: Yes. Leonardo DiCaprio's first on-screen kiss was with a man. It was in the movie Total Eclipse in 1995, and the actor he kissed was David Thewlis, the guy who played Professor Lupin in the Harry Potter movies. Is that true?
1: Which, coincidentally, is older than any woman he's ever dated since.
0: Oh, you think? That's a shocking fun fact.
1: Hold on. Here we go.
0: Walt Disney was not cryogenically frozen. He was cremated and buried in a cemetery in Glendale, California. Why would you be cremated and buried?
1: I don't know. I don't know why people assume that he was cryogenically frozen.
0: Why does that become a thing? Stephen King sold the film rights of The Shawshank Redemption to Frank Darabont for only $5,000. He never cashed the check. A few years later, he mailed it back with a note saying, "In case you ever need bail money, love, Steve."
1: Really?
0: Yeah.
1: That was a good movie.
0: The more you know, man.
1: Oh, hold on. Yeah, let me do
0: that. And with that, I'll make a difference in the world. Eric Strauss, I am outro.
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6: Good morning and welcome to Weekend Magazine. I'm Paula Mayas, and we have one of the truly CEOs, executive directors, however you want, whatever your title is, Natasha, one of the really good agencies in this town, and that's Catholic Charities. And Natasha Kaczynski, right?
7: Yep.
6: Is here with us today. Natasha, I have a real block with names, Natasha.
7: That's
6: so
7: okay.
6: The mere fact that I could say all that and didn't like make hash of it or anything, I'm very, very proud of myself.
7: Good job.
6: First of all, before we go into, because we have some specific, because we've had you on before to talk about Catholic Charities, and a lot of people out there, it's been around for over 60 years.
7: Yeah, actually, this year is the 80th year that we've been alive and well in Albuquerque, yeah. The Archdiocese of Santa Fe.
6: And Catholic Charities is much more, and I want to say this in full disclosure, I am a Catholic, mm-hmm. but sometimes the name Catholic Charities doesn't always sound well.

0: to people, and they just think about all the stuff the church is going through. So before we get into the real bones of what you're here about today, tell us everything Catholic Charities can see, and they can see all the good work you really do in this community.
1: Totally. So yes, we are Catholic Charities. There is a part of us where we have that Catholic identity. We are associated with the Archdiocese of Santa Fe, New Mexico. I work very closely with Archbishop John Wester. We're so thankful for his support always. But the name Catholic Charities does not mean that you must be Catholic to work with us, for us to serve you, for you to volunteer with us. Actually, our slogan is serve all, love all. And that's exactly what we embody at Catholic Charities. You do not have to be Catholic to come along on the ride with us.
0: And we're not asking anybody to convert to Catholicism, nothing like that.
1: We take people as they are. We meet you where you are. We're so proud of the diversity of Catholic Charities and the rich culture that we have in this community.
0: And I have to point out one thing. When I got on this board, it's almost going to be 2 years now, that all the other religious groups you work with, like the Mormons, are huge sponsors.
1: Huge.
0: And the Presbyterians.
1: Absolutely. The Presbyterian Church is our biggest sponsor for our annual gala. We're so thankful. The LDS Church, the Mormon Church, is hosting our refugee summer camp. We are so thankful for those partnerships and this really ecumenical approach that we take here. You know, we used to have something called a parish liaison. And that was a role that we had on site. And when I had first started, I said, no, this needs to be an interfaith liaison position because there are so many groups that we want to work with that want to work with us as well. So I'm so proud that we sort of expanded our reach in that capacity.
0: And not every religious group in this community has an organization like Catholic Charities. And to join them all together and make it interdenominational really serves. So you don't have to be Catholic. We're not asking you to become a Catholic. We're just asking you to help all these people in the state of New Mexico, but also in our community, of how important they are.
1: Absolutely, yes.
0: Okay.
1: Thank you for clarifying.
0: I want to just clarify that. So let's talk about, you have some specific programs that you're doing and stuff that's really working. Let's talk about those today.
1: Yeah, I think the first one I want to talk about is our refugee summer camp, because that's going on right now. We are actively searching for volunteers and some sort of support in driving our families to this refugee summer camp. So what it is basically our newcomers come here. They're here legally, and they're so new to this country and our culture and everything, our education system, our healthcare system, our financial, you know, banking system. And so this refugee summer camp is really about immersing those newcomers in these, you know, exposing them to these skills that they're going to need to be successful here in this country, and more specifically successful here in Albuquerque. It is so fun. It is joyful. These people have been through so much in their home countries. They are here. They are grateful. And they are so just so excited to be here and learn all these new skills. We've got driving classes and swimming classes and computer education and financial
0: literacy.
1: And
0: what
1: literacy.
0: Do you mean by summer camp? I mean, we're not overnighting it. We're not doing making s'mores.
1: No.
0: We're not doing that, right?
1: No.
0: Well,
1: maybe s'mores.
0: S'mores, yeah.
1: S'mores probably. But no, we call it summer camp. We've always called it summer camp. And we've got about 100 participants, and they come 2 days a week to the LDS Church that's over on Montaño, and they're immersed in learning our culture here.
0: Wait a second. If people don't know what LDS means, it's the Church of Latter-day Saints.
1: Church of
0: which
1: Latter-day
0: here
1: Saints.
0: It goes, your interdenominational.
1: There you
0: it's
1: go.
0: At a Mormon church.
1: It is.
0: Okay.
1: It is. We are so thankful for that partnership. And yeah, so we're looking for volunteers to come. If you have a skill set that you think is valuable to teach these newcomers, let us know. Sometimes they want to learn cooking skills. Sometimes they want to learn how to sew. A big thing was that a lot of our newcomers from the Middle East, they're not permitted to swim, if you can believe that. So these women come here, they just want to learn how to swim. We've also got a little children's program on site during those days, and we've got the National Park Service coming out. We've got so many fun activities for these kids, and you would think that there would be this feeling of, you know, people are scared. Of course they're scared to come to a new place. We're taking them away from everything they've ever known. No, these people are joyful, happy, the most excited people to be here, and they deserve so much respect for what they've been through, and they deserve so much support and support in all these wonderful things that they seek to do now that they're here in our community.
0: And you know what? It's interesting you say about introducing people to this community and all that. I think this, and I know I'm going to, the big soccer tour, the World Cup we're having, all these countries that are here are so excited to be in the United States and just getting to be here. And, you know, you hear about the United States and we take it for granted.
1: Yes.
0: And sometimes we're a little tainted by our country and everything that's going on. But these people are not.
1: No.
0: They just see the best and the shiny penny that we are.
1: Totally. It's easy for us to forget. I think we do take a lot of things for granted here, especially being a lot of us being U.S. citizens here, a lot of us being born and raised here. You know, a lot of these people who are refugee families, they're escaping violence, true violence, not knowing if their families are going to survive through the night, not knowing how they're going to eat their next meal, not being able to attend school. So many things that we might take for granted here. So when these newcomers come here, they are thrilled, overjoyed. Their American flag hats and just head to toe, just in American flag colors. And it's so nice as a reminder for us here that all these beautiful things that are happening here that we do take for granted.
0: Now, how can a person get, do you have to be referred, or how are you getting these people to this summer camp?
1: Yeah, so it's usually through other agencies where we'll get referrals. However, we'll take referrals. So if you are a refugee family that's new here, and not even super new, you know, we have some families that do summer camp 1 year and then they come back a couple years later because they want to learn different skills or they want a refresher on certain things. So just reach out to us at Catholic Charities. You can go on our website, you click who we are, there's ways to contact us.
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3: From ABC News, I'm Wayne Cabot. Looks like the diplomats are done at the Iran peace talks in Switzerland, but Iran and the U.S. have agreed to continue lower-level technical talks. The mood has been tense. At one point during the talks, Iran's delegation left in protest of President Trump's threats of annihilation if they don't keep open the Strait of Hormuz. Crude oil as much as 2% higher now on this uncertainty. Before any conversations about the Strait or nuclear enrichment or frozen assets, Iran is demanding Israel stop the fighting in Lebanon or the Strait will close. Trump reacting angrily on Fox News.
4: In the Iran case, I think he believes that he has so crippled their military that they will now fold on all of the rest of these issues. And that's what we're about to discover in the talks in Switzerland.
3: New York Times, White House, and national security correspondent David Sanger on ABC News this week. A late word from Iran's foreign minister of major progress to end the Lebanon war, thanks to mediation by Pakistan and Qatar. A White House official says five people have been arrested on vandalism charges at the reflecting pool. One was handcuffed after touching the peeling liner. President Trump saying that new repairs will begin immediately on the $15 million pool repainting.
5: The companies that renovated the pool were awarded no-bid contracts worth nearly $15 million, despite having virtually no federal experience doing federal contracts. And the cost to taxpayers now even higher. Park Service is paying more than $1.7 million to an Ohio company to install a nanobubble system to kill the algae. Workers also battling the green muck with vacuum pumps and strainers.
3: ABC Selena Wang. Summer's off to a swelter in the desert southwest. Triple-digit heat from Las Vegas to Phoenix. Phoenix forecast for one teens all week long. 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
3: A lot of fathers and mothers watching golf today on the edge of the greatest golf collapse in U.S. Open history. He recovered. Wyndham Clark. Who? He was number 75 in the world, winless in 2 years, and now goes to number 8 in the world ranking, holding off a charge by Sam Burns at Shinnecock Hills, Long Island, to win his second U.S. Open title in 4 years. Serena Williams at 44 will compete in the Wimbledon singles this year as a wild card. She'll already be in the doubles with her sister Venus. Sam Adams wasn't the only founding father with a beer recipe. George Washington had one, too. It's being revived based on a recipe found at the New York Public Library. ABC's John Carl spoke with a librarian there.
8: Long before Washington was the commander-in-chief of the Continental Army, he was a brewer.
9: It says to make small beer.
10: Not a lager, not an ale. Yeah.
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3: 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Wayne Cabot, ABC News.
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1: All right, Billy Cunningham, the great America. Welcome this Father's Day night throughout America. What a special day it is for we dads. It's easy to become a father. It's much harder to be a dad. And that's what I've tried to do. I'll give you my Father's Day story I didn't do last year in order to encourage you to maybe do better as a father or as a son or a daughter. But I want to set up what's happening now in Lucerne, Switzerland. I have my sources in the White House who tells me that in essence, the Iranian delegation walked out after about 2 hours of meetings. They did the normal BS and there was discussions held and including the Pakistanis directly with the Iranians. They're speaking the same language. And as we speak, it appears the delegation has continued the negotiations after now about 10 hours of talk. This morning about 9 a.m. Eastern time, which was 13 hours ago, they had a little 3 or 4 hour session, break for lunch, and the Iranians play their normal games after all their homicidal, suicidal murderers. And they wanted to push some advantage. Then Trumpster weighed in saying, you may not make it back to Iran alive. Suddenly they said, okay, let's keep talking. And for those of us who've been involved in this for a while, understanding what's going on, I see this as a dead end street. Put me with the great one, Mark Levin, and others who have said, I don't see this working out unless the Iranians say, you know what? We've been wrong the past 47 and a half years. We're going to stop being homicidal, suicidal, and genocidal. We're going to use whatever money we receive to benefit our own people. We're going to quit funding Hezbollah, Hamas, Boko Haram, the Islamic State, and the Houthis. We're going to quit funding them, not going to give them rockets and drones and missiles anymore. We're done doing that. We're going to use whatever money we have in Iran over the next 10 to 20 years to rebuild our nation. Do you think that's going to happen? I don't say no. I say hell no, unless something occurs. I made the analogy. I can only imagine if after the Battle of the Bulge in the winter of 45, that if Eisenhower had said, okay, let's work out a negotiations here, and we've killed the top leadership in Berlin, but there's a lot of Nazis are left, so why don't we negotiate a surrender? What? No, we're going to win the war. I like the approach of Ulysses S. Grant. It's called unconditional surrender, U.S., unconditional surrender. I know the president has said, well, it's an unconditional surrender. Well, the party that lost doesn't know that. They think they maybe won. They're still alive, and they're functioning. And commercial traffic through the Straits of Hormuz has fallen now, according to Donald Trump and others. It's picked up. I watched the Secretary of Energy this morning in some of the talk shows saying there's about 80 tankers that have come and gone. And Iran said that isn't true. I believe us more than I believe them. We're not homicidal, suicidal maniacs. And as a consequence, I don't know, sitting here at 10 p.m. Eastern time, what is happening? We have no idea other than talk for the next 60 days. Last point I would make is this. All the Democrats are lined up against this deal. Everyone, not one, other than John Fetterman. He doesn't count. He's about to lose his seat in 2 years anyway. So all the Democrats are against the president. You have the 20% of Republicans to the right of Donald Trump. And I may be in that category who believed 6 or 7 weeks ago we should not have stopped bombing. Then you got 20% on the other side who says we shouldn't have been there in the first place. That those are other conservatives that say, why did we do this at all? Having buried the nuclear fissile materials under a mountain, just leave. That's it. You're on your own. We'll come back to cut the grass if you do it again. Now, that's 20% of Republicans. Shouldn't have done it in the first place. The other 20% on the other side say, we should have obliterated them to begin with, and we didn't. Then there's about 50% in the middle of Republicans that stand with the president no matter what he does. And I get that. Think of the alternative of Kamala Harris in the White House, for God's sakes. And so, yes, whatever Trump's doing is 1,000% better than what Nancy Pelosi, she has fewer brain cells than Joe Biden at this point. She drinks too much. And that we're in this never, never land in the next 60 days, which will get us toward the middle of August, And at some point, I think Donald Trump's going to pull the plug and go back to war, which he never should have stopped in the first place, in my opinion. I'm with the great one, Mark Levin. But he stopped because he was told by the Pakistani ambassador, the prime minister, that stop bombing after about 5 weeks and Iran wants a deal. You send over the VP, send over Witkoff, send over the son-in-law, and away we go. Right? Jared Kushner sent them all. You might recall coming out of that meeting, after about 10 hours in, quote, negotiations, J.D. Vance looked like he lost his dog. He had that look in his eye. When he came out, I said, it's over. And they refused to negotiate because those negotiating had no power and they couldn't communicate with Tehran. And the leadership in Tehran, whoever the hell they are, thought if we communicate, the Americans and Mossad's going to know where we are. We're going to get killed. So they went there with no power to do anything and went back. At that point, that Donald should have pushed the button. We're back at war and away we go until they finally say, you know what? We can't take this anymore. Where do we go and sign unconditionally? That didn't happen. We've gone through the last 6 or 7 weeks of up, down, in the strait, got to charge a fee, got to not charge a fee. We're boarding ships. We're blowing up propellers. And here we are 6, 7 weeks later and no better a position than we were 6 or 7 weeks ago. So, according to the 60-day roadmap toward a final deal, there's no diplomatic breakthrough because the Iranians think they haven't lost. Because from their perspective, if they're alive and they're part of this 12th Imam arising out of a cave in Om, which will signal the end of the world, the more Christians, Muslims, and Jews they kill, the better place they get in heaven. Instead of 72 virgins, they might have 116 virgins. So they're not incentivized to settle anything because they want to be killed for the cause. They want to strap themselves to a missile and blow somebody up. How do you negotiate with someone like that? Answer is, you can't, because they want to die. And I would hope Donald Trump would arrange more meetings with the Almighty to see if they're correct or not. So, as we sit here in Never Never Land, not sure what's happening. I assume right now it's about 6 a.m. I'm sorry, 7 a.m. in Switzerland. I assume they're not sitting around the table for like 20 hours consecutively talking, because those in the meeting in Lucerne from the Iranian side do not have the capability of agreeing to anything because they can't communicate with the leadership in Tehran. They don't know what they're doing. So even if they say something, so what? You know, the deal is on, the deal is off. The straits are open. The straits are not open. Taking a southern route, a northern route. And at this point, I don't know. I know one thing. The deal does not include Israel and the Hezbollah. They're not signatories to the deal. So whenever Iran wants to trump the deal and get rid of it, what they got to do is tell Hezbollah to send more missiles, do something toward Israel, including killing 4 tankers, IDF soldiers in a tank and injured 5 others. They simply continue to murder and kill Israeli soldiers and civilians, which naturally will cause Israel to respond to Hezbollah. And that gives an excuse to Iran to back out of everything. And of course, Hezbollah, who doesn't care about Muslim lives whatsoever, will shoot their missiles and drones from apartment buildings, from hospitals, and from schools, knowing the response from Israel is going to kill those in the school, the hospital, and therefore it's another war crime. We're in this never-ending loop that we can't get out of until we win. America does not win wars anymore. We compete, and then we settle. Taco is a big phrase now among the radical left in this country. Trump always chickens out. And they see what's happening now, what happened 6 weeks ago, of Trump chickening out again, not pressing the military advantage. So the Gulf allies are in a terrible position. Every now and then there are drones sent to UAE or Bahrain or to Saudi Arabia and Qatar. And their ability to produce a lot of oil quickly is right in the tank. That's going to take months to resolve. So until the Iranian leadership says, we can't take it anymore, we're in a bad condition, we don't want to fight anymore, where do we go and sign a piece of paper that says the war is over and America, you can do whatever you want? Then we have a victory. The last time that happened, I think, was a World War II, the last time we won anything. You can talk about the Persian Gulf War number one. That gave birth to Persian Gulf War number two, which gave birth to Iraq, gave birth to Afghanistan and Syria, and here we are. We don't win wars, we simply compete. And I had hoped the president would have won this war decisively, beginning February the 28th, stopping April the 10th. Here we are 2 months plus down the road. We're no different now than we were then. In fact, in a sense, Iran has the ability to regroup and maybe fire off more missiles. Why not win a war, which we don't do anymore? We simply compete. So there's three branches of republicanism. Forget about the Democrats. They're lost. One branch says we shouldn't have done this in the first place. It's against the campaign promises of Donald Trump. No more foreign wars, especially in the Middle East. That group said, don't do it. On the other side are people like me. Having done it, we have to win the war. There was reasons to go to war. It made sense. Why did we stop? We stopped on the outskirts of Berlin and didn't go in. Why would you do that? Somebody talked Donald Trump into doing this. I don't know. Was it Witkoff? I don't know. Was it Kushner? I don't know. But why not win the war? Now we're back in the middle. About half Republicans say they support the president, whatever he does. And at this point, many say, not including me, that the midterms are done. The president's not going to start a war in the middle of August or September. It's going to destroy any chance the Republican Party has. Right now, I tell you, I filled up my tank at United Dairy Farmers in Cincinnati. It was $3.19 a gallon. And I'm told it's going to go up. And it got to $5 a gallon, now down to $3.19. That's like, what, about a 40% reduction. And so at some point, we have to urinate or get off the pot. We can't let this go on. Negotiations after negotiations, day after day, week after week, month after month, the president said, no more foreign wars, no more Middle Eastern wars. Now he's saying, we're in the Middle East, we're going to stay in the Middle East, and we're going to play by the rules of the Revolutionary Guard when it comes to negotiating. How in the world can you negotiate with mass murderers, the Revolutionary Guard? These are killers. And you negotiate with them. What are you negotiating? Well, I'm not sure. Tonight, the president put out something on social media that has caused the diplomatic talks to end. You want a diplomatic solution, but having spent all this time and treasure, like $130 billion, are we better off today than we would have been February the 27th? Yes. Iran's going to take decades to recover, but they have the ability to shut down the strait whenever they want. We can't have that. Well, let's continue. I want to get your calls at 866-647-7337. Once again, Democrats say taco. Trump always chickens out. And here we are with Witkoff and with J.D. over there negotiating and talking with mass murderers about what they will accept. How's it an unconditional surrender if you're negotiating with the enemy who have killed us for the last 47 years? How's that unconditional? What are they talking about? Fact of the matter is, are they going to open the strait, never seek nuclear ambitions at any point in the future? And if there's $300 billion, I'm with Jack Keane, general, on this one. Where's that money coming from? Allegedly Gulf states. Why on God's green earth would the Gulf states give Iran $300 billion, I guess, of their money? And right now they're hurting big time. They don't even sponsor Neil Gough anymore. They're hurting. They got to get back to normal. They have domestic problems in those six Gulf states. They want to, and they're going to give $300 billion to the Nazi regime in Tehran. Why would they do that? Well, how will that money be used? It's going to be used to kill them. That is a stupid idea. It's not our money, but I guess we're going to, quote, facilitate loans or grants from others to rebuild Iran. What? Have they indicated at this point they're going to give up nuclear ambitions, stand down their army, navy, which doesn't exist, open up the straits? Have they indicated that, oh, we've lost you? No. They act as if they won when we won. I think we won. Did we win? I think we did. So why not tell them what the requirements are, sign it, or else we continue to degrade their society? Why not do that? Well, let's continue. Line becomes available, 866-647-7337. I'm all upset. Bill Cunningham, the Great American, with you every Sunday night.
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1: You know, my friend Sean Hannity, if he was a woman, I'd kiss him right on the lips. I love that guy. Nonetheless, let's continue with more. A friendly senator told me there's a backup plan. I said, Senator, what is it? He said, if all else fails, that America is going to seize the Straits of Hormuz. We're going to seize the Straits. I said, what the hell does that mean? We're going to seize it. So the Navy will be there for months or years to come, charging a toll or a fee to come and go. I said, what? He said, if Trump is going to take over the Strait by force, control it, and we're going to charge a fee for those who come and go through operations, and with our friends, there'll be no fees, and for the enemies, there are going to be fees. And I said, what? We're going to seize the Straits of Hormuz and charge a fee. I thought it was an open waterway. I think it's illegal to do that, right? That's the point we're telling to Iran. You can't charge a fee or a toll for ships to go there. That's against maritime law. You can't do that. But it's okay if we do it? What? And so I when you sit down with the Revolutionary Guard, whose goal is not to have a functional life, whose goal it is to kill their own people, whose goal there is to kill Muslims in large numbers who don't believe in the God that you believe in, and your goal is to kill Jews and Christians and everyone else. It is a death cult to sit down with them, to hug them, shake their hand, and then to believe anything they say, to me, is an intifada. It doesn't make any sense at all. And our friends in the Gulf states, at some point, those are the six Gulf states, you know, the UAE and Saudi Arabia, et cetera, and Oman is going to say at some point, we can't live like this. The only thing we have, the only industry we have is the selling of oil. We haven't sold oil now for the last 5 months. We're hurting financially. We got to get a solution to this. And the only ones that hate the Iranians more than us are the residents of those states, the Gulf states. They want nothing to do with them, nor does Syria or Pakistan. Iran is isolated. They have no armed forces. And there's, according to Jack Keane, the great general on Fox, there's about 600 targets yet to hit, in addition to the 3,000 already destroyed. And they're rebuilding those 3,000. And at some point, you got to say, you know what? We're going to press this war until we win with unconditional surrender. It is not unconditional surrender when the opponent, the enemy, your adversary, flies to Lucerne, Switzerland, and talks about the demands of the Iranian government. That's not unconditional surrender. That is some sort of negotiation to end a war, which has never worked successfully in American history. We don't do that. After World War II, there were no negotiations with the Nazis. How do we end the war? We won, you lost. Should have happened that way way back in April when Trump stopped bombing. I'm with the great one, Mark Levin and Jack Keane. Should have continued until they said, we can't take it anymore. Stop. And we didn't. Now we're in this cycle, this loop of negotiating with murderers about who they're going to murder next. And I don't like it. Now let's continue. Coming up later, we have a couple guests about America's birthday and also the great Kevin Jackson and Jeff Cruer and more. If a line becomes available, 866-647-7337. There is no substitute for victory. And it's not unconditional if the other side has demands. Bill Cunningham with you every Sunday.

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11: One last thought before I tell my Father's Day story, which I think I get thousands of responses, positive ones on this. I don't think I did it last year on Father's Day. I'm going to do it tonight. If magically all the enemies of Israel were disarmed, Hezbollah, Hamas, Iran, guess what? There would be peace. If, on the other hand, Israel was disarmed, they would be obliterated and they wouldn't exist. Israel responds to what Hezbollah does to kill them, as we would do. And if the enemies of Israel put down their arms, there's going to be peace. If Israel puts down their arms, they will be obliterated. Put that in your pipe and smoke it. Now, The person you're listening to now is not the person, shall I say, growing up, as someone that did not have difficulties and problems in my life. And mainly they were occasioned by the fact that my father was a virulent alcoholic who spent time in jail and married to my lovely, saintly mother. She never weighed 95 pounds in her whole life. Four children. I was number two of four. And he was a World War II veteran, came home from the war, got married, started having babies. Very popular at the time. And I was one of those babies. And so we grew up. He was my coach. I like to think my best friend. He named me after him. And I was close to my dad, as I think many boys are. But I could recognize when I was 10, 11, 12 years old that maybe things weren't normal. My father often would not come home. I heard yelling and screaming. My father, I knew, was vacant for weeks at a time. I found out later he was in jail for various DUI-type offenses and fighting and arguing, disorderly conduct, etc. I'm sure DUI. Spent time in the jails of Ohio for his misbehavior. At some point, I was 11, 12 years old. My sainted mother sat us four down and said to us, "Your dad is gone. He's not coming back." And I said, "Well, what happened?" She said, "I don't know all the circumstances, but we're alone. It's me and you four. So we got problems." I said, "Mom," I remember saying, "I'm only 11, 12. What do you mean problems?" "Well, we have no money and we're upside down on mortgages. We're going to move in with a relative." Her name was Annette Arlinghouse, who worked at Procter & Gamble, known as Procter & God. And so we found ourselves, my mom and four siblings, of which I was one of four, living with her sister and her other sister and their mother. There was eight people in one house with three bedrooms and two baths. And life was in a paper bag. And I was extremely angry, bitter at the fact that my father would leave my mother in that situation. My mom had never worked outside the home. She took a job making $1.25 an hour for Marriott Hot Shop. She worked 50 hours a week. And so largely, we had serious financial problems that I knew nothing about. I know one thing, I was angry and bitter at my dad. Living with relatives wasn't always the easiest thing. And I was told by a teacher when my mother went for a student conference about me, "Now make sure Billy doesn't get a job in life that he has to talk a lot." And Mom said, "I think I know why." And it was because I had a terrible stutter. And I'm sure I had the stutter because of my anger repressed about my dad and the injury and pain that he caused the mother that I love so dearly and the rest of my brothers and sisters. But you know what you do? I never wanted for a meal. It wasn't always the best. I never wanted for clothing. And I went to high school, went to college, went to law school, and I lived my life. Not one time did my dad, in all those years and decades, ever send a card, a note, a gift, an acknowledgement. Nothing. I led the city of scoring in basketball, first team, all that. Got in the Basketball Hall of Fame. No connection. Zero, zilch, nada. For 15 or 18 years. One morning, the phone rings. You might recall there were phones on the wall at the time. And I picked it up, and the voice was, "Billy, this is your dad." I said, "What? Who's this?" "I'm your father." I said, "Wait a minute. Tell me, who was your assistant coach for Rutter's Pharmacy?" He had the right name. "Well, tell me the name of your third child, right name." I said, what do you want?" And at this point, I'm getting out of law school and I think doing fairly well. I said, "What do you want?" He said, "Billy, I want to see you." I said, "Why?" He said, "I'm dying of cancer. I have a liver and kidney cancer. I'm not going to make it." And I said, "Let me have your number. I'll call you back." My wife's standing there, my little boy running around. I said, "You can't believe we just called me. My dad." She said, "Your dad? Where's he been?" I said, "I don't know where he's been." So I called Mom quickly and I said, "Mom, you can't believe we just called me." She said, "Your dad, right?" I said, "Yeah." I gave him your number. I said, "Really?" I said, "Okay, I'll call." I thought about it. I'll call him back. I called him back. And he told me that he left Cincinnati. He went to Illinois, started a new life, got over his drinking, he said, and he wants to reconnect with the family because he's dying. I said, "Dad, You were not a father to me in my life. I will not be a son to you in your death. I wish you well, but I'm not coming to see you. And then I hung up the phone. I felt good about it. I got some hatred, a little acid out of my soul for what he did to me, mainly for my mother. Then about two more months go by. Phone rings again. In those days, we didn't have something called, we didn't have caller ID. You picked up the phone. I picked it up, and it was him again, but it was in a weak voice. And he said, they're telling me, Billy, I have about a week to live. Please come and see me. I said, once again, Dad, you got to live where you are. You caused great pain. Hung up. Goodbye. And I felt good about it. I found out later he died. About 3 weeks later, I got a note from my mom. Your father's died. I said, I shouldn't have said, I said, good. Years roll by again. And I open up a string of sports bars called Willie's. That's me, Willie, my nickname, Willie's Sports Cafe. Had four or five, sold them, made a few bucks, had a great experience. And I'm there one afternoon watching it. It was a Bengal-Browns game, and this old guy taps me on the shoulder and said, Bill, can I see you? I said, sure. He said, it's important. I said, all right, what is it? And when I'm in the public, I get that quite often. We go off to a table off to the side. It was crowded, and it was loud. I said, let's go into the office. I go in the office, shut the door. He said, I want you to know something. He gave me his name, shook his hand. He said, I was your dad's best friend. I said, what? You're my father's best friend? While he was in Cincinnati, then he went out to Illinois. And he wanted you to know something. He talked to me each time when you wouldn't see him. And he felt terrible for what he had done to you and to the family. But he wanted you to know why he did it. And he wanted to apologize to you. I said, well, why did he do it? He said, you know, he served in the Marines. I said, yes. Guadalcanal, the Solomon Islands. He was in China, ready to part of the force to invade Japan. Didn't get home for a year and a half after the war ended because there was so much work to do. I said, okay. And he said one of his missions in the Guadalcanal and Solomons was to hit the beaches. And then he was part of the crew that had to clean up the beaches each night with rubber bags. By that, I mean his friends that he was once very close to were killed, parts of their bodies. He was part of the crew. They couldn't allow the dead and the wounded to lay there. The Marines themselves would have thousands of bags, and your dad, in addition to fighting the enemy, would put his friends in body bags to be taken out to ships the next day. And sometimes it took 4 or 5 days before you picked up bodies. And you can imagine the condition of the bodies. He had severe mental problems. It's now called PTSD or shell-shocked. And at that point, U.S. Marines in 1945 were not shell-shocked. They said, well, just get over it. Well, your dad didn't get over it. And they came back after a year and a half, had terrible nightmares, screaming and hollering. He used medicine. He used alcohol as medicine. That was his way of forgetting about what he had to do in the Guadalcanal and also the Solomons. And that he wanted to apologize to you, and he wanted to tell you, not an excuse, but as a reason why he left the family and left you in that condition. And he also gave me a letter, which I still have, in which a letter from my dad to him that he gave to me. And when that happened, I felt low. I felt lower than whale dung. I thought, why didn't I go and listen to my father as to not reasons but excuses to why he became a raging alcoholic? Because of his service to the nation. Many Marines came back and did not become alcoholics. Many Marines came back and were not abusive to their wife. Many Marines came back from war and didn't go to prison. Well, my dad did, and he couldn't handle it. And he knew what a failure he was, and he wanted to leave, knowing he couldn't. If he stayed, he would cause more damage to the family, and he wanted to apologize. So I said, okay. I went to a Roman Catholic priest, I confessed my sin in not going to him in his hour of need. You know what a great patriot I think I am. I have great respect for the American soldier. And if I had to do it all over again, I would have gone the first time. I certainly would have gone the second time and sat and listened to him and saw him as he died. So I say to you tonight, there are probably millions or thousands of you in a similar situation where you are contrary with your dad, daughters, sons, grandchildren. The father probably had done something wrong. And in the living years, I would not let a moment pass before you seek the understanding you have of a father who's left you, who's hurt you, has caused damage to you and to your family, grandchildren. And that if there's an offer of the father today or tomorrow to reconnect, to try again a relationship, don't do what I did. I was angry. I was angry 20 years later for what he did. But during the living years, you got to connect and give that father one more chance to say, I'm sorry. To say, I apologize. To say, you know what? I shouldn't have done what I did, and I'm sorry. Because if that had happened, he would have known he had grandchildren. I would have accepted his sincere apology. Because the Christ on the cross, with his ankles nailed to the upright beam, beaten half to death and skinned alive with crowns of thorn, forgave the centurions who murdered him. If the Christ can do that, you can certainly forgive your father. And I could certainly have forgiven my dad for what he did to me and to my family. So when I find a time on Father's Day, I will do it tonight before I close my eyes. I hope not for the final time. I will ask forgiveness of him and of the Christ for the mistake I made in my life, for not going to him because he couldn't travel to me to hear why he did it. Now I know. I know why he did it now. And that unconnection will, in a sense, haunt me until my final days. But one thing it did cause, in my heart and in my soul, I knew when I had a boy, I would do my best to raise him better than my father raised me. I told him early on, I may have many problems in my life, but drugs and alcohol will not be one of them. I'm not going to do that. I saw the effects of alcoholism, and I don't drink, and I don't smoke. And the last 15 to 20 years,

sorrow, if apologies, if forgiveness must be given, be first in line to say, I accept your apology and forgive those that have hurt you. Forgive my trespasses as I forgive those who have trespassed against me. I cannot receive forgiveness unless I give it. And at a critical part of my life, I did not give forgiveness. And I'm haunted by it. And don't do what I did. Forgive your father. And if you got to make two or three calls, do it. Take the extra step. If he reaches back to you, please reach to him and say, let's get together and let's talk. Find out why these things happen. I assume he's in heaven above. I pray he is. If I'm earned right to walk into heaven with him, I want to sit down with him and listen and say, I accept your apology and I'm sorry for what I did.

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7: So don't do what I did, do something better. A little bit of a news story breaking tonight is that U.S. and Iranian negotiators meeting in Switzerland tonight say a dispute is arising as far as how the $6 billion quickly given to Iran in Qatar will be, how will it be used? And Qatar, I guess, is holding $6 billion of Iranian money. And Qatar wants to quickly give it to Iran, but the Trumps are saying, no, how are you going to use the money? Because if you use the money to rebuild your military or to kill more Jews, guess what? And Christians, don't do that. And so that's the major conflict tonight. Of course, this morning is early morning in Lucerne, Switzerland. So that's going to be a problem. Let's set up the rest of tonight's big show. Coming up later on will be Kevin Jackson of the Black Sphere about what's happening in race relations. You know, on Juneteenth, on Friday, there were dozens of American cities that had massive lawlessness conducted in downtown areas. So he's going to address himself to that. Plus, later on is Scott Powell, Rediscovering America, 250th anniversary coming up. And also Jeff Cruaire from New Orleans about, he's got a great column up at townhall.com about why Tulsi Gabbard's story is not being, shall we say, covered. Headline is, Tulsi Gabbard makes a grand exit, lays it out how COVID-19 was created because of the money that you and I give to the Wuhan lab. So American taxpayers paid for the creation of COVID-19. And now we pay for the fallout with 1 million dead Americans and 25 million around the world are dead. Hundreds of thousands are disabled. And as a consequence, where do we go now? Let's continue with more. And thanks for listening tonight. And we're going to deal with all these issues tonight and next Sunday night also. Bill Cunningham, the great American, with you every Sunday night.
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20: From ABC News, I'm Wayne Cabot. After earlier walking out of the talks, Iran now reporting major progress. Its foreign minister crediting Pakistani and Qatari mediation for ending the Israeli attacks in Lebanon, they're saying, and claiming that restrictions on Iranian oil exports are being lifted, that some frozen assets are being released, and that a major reconstruction plan for Iran has been agreed to. President Trump had threatened Iran with annihilation if they closed the Strait of Hormuz.
21: President Trump telling Fox News Iran won't have a country if the critical waterway is shut down. President Trump also demanding Iran stops Hezbollah from, quote, causing trouble, posting, if they don't, we'll hit Iran very hard again, just like we did last week, only harder.
20: ABC foreign correspondent Tom Sufi Burridge at the talks. Crude oil as much as 2% higher on this uncertainty. And yet, says Energy Secretary Chris Wright on ABC's This Week,
22: I think Americans can expect continued declines in energy prices.
20: Back to where they were, he wouldn't say. Storms have killed two people in Jefferson County, Illinois. ABC's Andrew Dimbert watching a weekend of twisters and downpours in the south and plains.
23: Almost 10 inches of rain falling in downtown Biloxi in less than 2 hours. The Biloxi River cresting at record levels.
20: Intense storms are now forecast for Monday from the Midwest to the Mid-Atlantic, and a summer swelter in the desert southwest with Phoenix baking into the one teens for the entire coming week. Smoke filling the air in East L.A. has been since Wednesday when a food warehouse caught fire. KABC's Monica DeYonda.
24: This warehouse stores about 85 million pounds of food. That is a ton, including meat, poultry, and bread products. That food, well, it's now starting to spoil, further complicating the situation on the ground. And once the firefight is over, only then will crews be able to remove and dispose of thousands of tons of spoiled food.
20: Governor Newsom declaring a state of emergency for the L.A. County area. 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
20: A Pixar favorite is back and already number one in its first weekend, proving some characters never age.
1: Extinction! Not again!
2: Toy Story 5 took the top spot in movie theaters this weekend. At $160 million domestic, the animated sequel is now the biggest opening of 2026, besting the Super Mario Galaxy movie.
3: People are starved for the truth.
2: Steven Spielberg's Disclosure Day fell to second place in its second weekend. The alien thriller added another $17 million. This weekend, and the low-budget horror Obsession just keeps on drawing crowds, earning another $14 million in ticket sales. Mike Dubusky, ABC News.
20: President Trump says UK Prime Minister Keir Starmer will resign, which seems to be news to him, says ABC's Marcus Moore in London.
4: ABC News has learned that Starmer and Trump have not spoken this weekend, suggesting that President Trump is merely guessing. Starmer is facing domestic pressure for him to resign over plummeting popularity for his Labour Party, and everyone is watching what happens when Starmer is expected to lay out a timeline for the next steps in his premiership.
20: The rock band Goose held a benefit in Central Park to support fans who saw a 51-year-old man fall to his death from an upper deck during a weekend show at Madison Square Garden. In a statement, the band saying it's reeling from the tragedy. Quite a comeback at the U.S. Open Golf, Shinnecock Hills, Long Island. Wyndham Clark avoids a record collapse and holds on to win. I'm Wayne Cabot, ABC News.
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1: Hi, Billy Cunningham, the great American. Every now and then, there's a legal case that defines what's happening in most of black and white America. And I guess it began 30-some years ago with the O.J. Simpson verdict. And at that point, I found myself in Los Angeles. I was covering the Reds post-game. They were beating up on the Dodgers, and I happened to be there when the verdict was announced. And there was a split between the perception of the O.J. Simpson verdict, which is present today in the Carmelo Anthony situation with Austin Metcalf, and that is many black Americans see one thing, white Americans see another. What happened in that verdict with O.J. Simpson, I saw black law school students gotten together. The announcement was sometime around noon or 1 o'clock on that day, and there was a collective expression of joy. End zone dances happened all over urban America because O.J. Simpson got out with murder. And later on, there was examinations of the jurors themselves. I can specifically recall an older black female who saying, she said, using her lingo, that of course we know O.J. killed those two white people, but after all, this was about Rodney King. This was about slavery, about reparations. Somehow allowing a murderer to get off was in reparations. Then many years later, Michael Brown took place in Ferguson, Missouri, hands up, don't shoot, all of which was a bald-faced, unmitigated lie, as proven by the Obama Department of Justice. But there was an officer that was ruined by that because it was obvious Michael Brown conducted a strong-arm robbery and that he got into the police car half in, half out, and was trying to get the gun away from the officer, and he was shot in the process, and then he ran away and came back, got shot again. And here we are 3 decades later, and once again in Texas, it appears that a good chunk of black America see an innocent young black kid who was wrongfully convicted of murder, and now the family, the incredible family of Austin Metcalf, are facing death threats and financial strain. And black America sees one thing, white America sees another, as if there's nothing right or wrong. Joining me now is the great Kevin Jackson of the KevinJacksonNetwork.com. And he, of course, is a black man, but he normally thinks reasonably and objectively. And Kevin Jackson, welcome again to the Bill Cunningham Show. And what did this reaction to Carmelo Anthony / Austin Metcalf incident show the differentials between some of black America and most of white America, if anything?
2: I think what it showed is how leftism is completely trying to skew the numbers. Let me tell you, Billy, overwhelmingly, black people in America see Carmelo Anthony for what he was. He's one of these kids that thinks that his blackness gets him privilege everywhere. And I've seen videos of this kid standing in front of a woman's house, not wanting to move. There's multiple videos of him being a jerk, and that's what he was. And that he got himself arrested and sent to prison because he's a jerk. The overwhelming number of black people in this country see him for exactly that. What we're witnessing is exactly what we witnessed with the Al Sharptons and the D. Ray McKessons and all these other guys, where they take a very small section of black America and they say, looky, we can sell you on the nonsense that black folks see this the way we want them to see it. And it is the cruel joke of white enabling leftism to want to make Americans believe that black folks give a crap about this kid who got himself in trouble. We don't care. And I find it particularly funny that we're talking about this, but we're not talking about the first African-American trillionaire, Billy. That's what we should be talking about, right? This is, you know, we've glossed over this. We've glossed over, you know, President Trump's deal where he brought these gladiators to the White House, and we've got these amazing accomplished men and the first African American trillionaire, which we should be touting, and to using that as the backdrop, understand this. We are not celebrating a trillionaire. The fact that the very first one in the history of mankind outside of King Solomon, and he was a king, so he doesn't count, has been made in America. That we can build somebody, he can build corporations and companies that empower other people, making other millionaires and billionaires, not to get all Bernie Sanders on you, but the millionaires and the billionaires, and he's the first trillionaire, and this guy, nobody wants to celebrate that. They want to decry it.
1: Yep.
2: You know?
1: Yep.
2: Now, ask yourself this. If Austin Metcalf were black and Carmelo Anthony were white, we know what would be happening. If Elon Musk were actually had a little more melanin in his skin and were or if he were a Democrat, what would they be saying about that African American then? This is the stuff that I got to tell you, Billy, you got to love this. Everybody is seeing this dichotomy. Look at what this dude in California, Spencer Pratt, has done to expose that ruse down there. Look at what Graham Plattner has done to expose, you know, the Democrats have themselves a bona fide Nazi. Look at what's happening in race relations in this country, to where we go from O.J. Simpson getting away with murder to Austin Carmelo Anthony actually getting convicted. A decade ago, they'd be building his statue right now, and he'd be probably buying a yacht. We finally got it right. Not completely right, because they let this kid get all that money that his parents are buying houses with, but who knows what's going to be the fallout of that. We got it right, because racism is finally being tackled in this country. Donald Trump can talk about big, fat, black leftist women like Fannie Willis and Tish James and say it to their faces and still get elected, and so can other people. We can talk about these witches. Look at what the guy did last night talking about Michelle Obama, the man, baby, when he left the ring. I mean, we are finally getting permission again to speak in this country about these issues, because the left have taken it to the level of extreme that it's okay. They wanted you to believe it's okay for a black guy, quoting Jasmine Crockett and Sonny Hostins and these other freaks over there. It's okay for this black dude to kill a white kid because they asked him to leave their tent 15 times and never threatened him. But he decided he was going to take action because he was afraid.
1: Yeah.
2: All of it is a lie.
1: Well,
2: that's what we've exposed.
1: Kevin Jackson, I often say the face of crime in urban America is a young black male face, but the great majority of young black males do not commit crime. I see this story about Carmelo Anthony. I don't know if it's true. It says in these stories out of Dallas, he was in a stable two-parent household. I don't know about that. Captain of his high school track and football team. Allegedly, it said on this story, he worked two part-time jobs. He was a 3.75 almost straight-A student. Allegedly had not committed crimes before, been arrested. So on paper, this is the kind of kid that would not involve himself in these forms of intimidation and murder. But on the other hand, is there, in a sense, a sickness in black subculture in contemporary America that too many young black males, whether it's Cincinnati or Chicago, et cetera, are immersed in an ideology that, in a sense, glorifies violence, that preaches you got to be the meanest dude on the block, and that dictates any perceived threat from anyone, quote, step up to me and find out, unquote, is construed as a wildly disproportionate response. So you push me, I take a knife and jab you through your chest into your heart. You push up against me in a subway, I punch you in the face. It's like black privilege. And do you see how many are saying, how did this kid do it? I saw the same videos you saw. He had a little bit of a chip on his shoulder, a bit of an attitude. But on paper, he didn't look like a murderer, which clearly he was. And I would also say, if the same case was tried in the city of Chicago or D.C., there's no way he would have been convicted of murder, which is what he did. So is there a sickness or a subculture in urban black America in the minds of these black kids that caused them to do what so many do?
2: Well, let's talk about the resume, first of all. If you believe the resume, there's an old saying, a man never gets as good as his resume. And look at the Democrats in Congress. Look at these people. Look at the resumes. Look at the fake resumes coming out of India, the 100,000 resumes of these the resume factories where they give you the credentials. Look at what we think of now when we hear about somebody that went to Harvard or whatever. It's all fake. So the idea that this was some good kid who was, you know, like, look at one of my sons, let me put it this way, any one of my sons, there's no story there. They ask him to leave and say, very sorry, I'll go over here. No problem. It's the same thing with Michael Brown Jr. You know, if the cop says, hey, are you involved with this? Yeah, no problem. Here's what I did. Or here, you know, if you're getting arrested, no problem. You know, I'll call my attorney. I'll call my dad. I'm getting out of this here. Rack me up. No problem. The problem is we've got a culture. Look at the videos, man. Go look at your X feed and see how many women are getting their weaves pulled out because they got mad that they couldn't use their SNAP card to buy, you know, a bunch of candy at a store or something stupid. It's become ridiculous to watch what's happening in the black community. And I think it's these white enabling leftists who want to showcase this side of black culture to make people, I don't know, they want to have people believe that we're all ready to blow up. Now, to that point, yes, as a kid raised in the 60s, I was raised volatile. I was raised to, you better be able to fight, don't be no punk,
1: right.
2: You know, don't, you know, the whole deal. And I tell people all the time, I made all my kids black belts because of my misspent youth in the sense of having to fight for everything or the perception of fighting. My kids, for my four sons, they may fight five times their whole lives between them because I prepared them and because they kicked enough butt early on for people to go, leave those boys alone. They may never have to fight again, and I pray to God my grandchildren never have to grow up and enter a dojo or train special forces like I did. But let me tell you, you do grow up with a chip on your shoulder that you better be ready. But you know what, Billy? You're not getting ready for white folks. You're getting ready for black folks. You're concerned because if you send your kids to school and they're smart, and somebody finds out that your kid makes A's, they're going to get picked on. If you find out that somebody's got an entrepreneurial spirit and wants to start a business, he's probably going to get beat up. You are protecting yourself from your own people. I never trained because I thought some white guy was going to do something to me. I trained in the martial arts for 5+ decades because I was concerned about what somebody would do that looked like me. That's why. And we've raised these thugs and these monsters, and the Democrats showcase them because that small percentage of blacks that are committing all these crimes, they want you to see them and then act as if they're protecting them. I think it's the cruel joke of them saying, look at these silly Negroes. That's the cruel joke of it.
1: And what's happening, I don't speak for white America any more than you speak for black America. I speak for me, you speak for you, Kevin Jackson. However, if I'm in an area in Cincinnati, we had some terrible riots in Cincinnati, all of which are occasioned by the behavior of young black males, none of whom were held accountable. We had a big music festival about a year ago, and with two, quote, white people, had the crap kicked out of them by a mob of about 7 to 10 black folks at 3:30 in the morning. And when that happened at the music festival, we're told by black leaders that the white people who are the victims of a terrible assault named Holly and Alex Stravinsky, they should be charged with a crime, too. And we have a situation now where I use the analogy, if I see have 6 consecutive incidents of somebody dressed in a Santa Claus outfit committing crime, the next time I see Santa Claus, I'm going to be thinking, am I going to be the victim of a crime? And so when I see young black males in an urban area, I tend to go the other way, go the other direction. If they act up in a restaurant or in a subway in a movie theater or on the streets pushing people around in downtown Cincinnati, I'm not going to confront them because I'm thinking I'll become the next victim of what they do. I risk being stabbed to death or shot in the back of the head. And so what's happened in urban America is that there's an emptying out of productive economic activity in urban areas because of the overwhelming incidence of crime. In Cincinnati, ShotSpotter, we have 20,000 shots fired in the city of Cincinnati. We have a police department under constant scrutiny because too many black people are getting arrested. We have some cop who actually arrests black people. Now, he's held up to public ridicule. And so if a young black male or females are acting up now than ever before, act up. Do you confront them and say, don't do that? Or you quietly quit? You quietly just move away?
2: I'm going to give you my real example. My real life example is when I lived in St. Louis and I was walking down the hill with my dog, and it was four black teens, and I lived in the inner city, and they were coming at me, and I looked dead in their faces, and I with my little pit bull, but who, by the way, would have licked them to death, and I looked dead at them and said, with the look in my eye, I dare you. And they crossed the street because they looked at me and said, that Negro don't play right there. Okay? That's number one. But I want to talk about Santa. Come on, Billy. You would beat up Santa. If Santa was beating up everybody, you'd beat one of them up, man.
1: The hell I would. I'd go. At this point, maybe you'd. If I see all these Santa Clauses committing crime, I'm thinking, I'm avoiding Santa Claus. If I see thousands of black youth taking over cities, wilding in the streets, hell, I'm avoiding black males. I'm thinking, I'm not stupid.
2: I get it. I get people doing it, but I'm going to tell you this. Santa would get a beat down if he came to me, and people would get, look at that dude, that black dude beating up Santa Claus. But that's what would happen with me. But I'm a radical. I'm telling you right now, well, I'm a total radical.
1: Well,
2: but look, to answer your question, yes, you'd be crazy not to do the avoidance. But here's the bigger issue is, we have to start forcing these municipalities to enforce the laws. When I was in Cleveland, up in your neck of the woods, I had cops tell me, Kevin, as a black man, you practically have to make me arrest you.
1: Right.
2: What he's saying is you could be smoking dope, running women.
1: Right.
2: You know, unless you do something really stupid,
1: bad.
2: I'm not going to arrest you. Well, really? That's the way we're going to deal with crime in the black community, and you think you're going to solve it? That's ridiculous. So we've got an opportunity now, especially with the first African-American trillionaire. We got an opportunity now to show the world who we really are. And I'm going to tell you, the world is looking. It's watching Donald Trump in that spectacle, the amazing spectacle at the White House. It's watching Elon Musk, a man who is making people walk again. He's going to give your great-grandmother, you know, or somebody in your family robots to take care of your posterity. You'll never need another healthcare worker because some optimist is going to do it. They're going to pick up your person that can't drive, that gets to be 80, 90 years old, is going to have their own car. They call it up. It's going to drive them, take them to where they go. The robot's going to do their shopping, going to protect them, the whole deal. This is what this guy's doing, and they're decrying him while they want to give Carmelo Anthony some kind of props because he killed a white kid at a track meet. This is the craziness of the world that we live in now.
1: It's the George Floyd moment where they have statues to a drug addict who died of heart disease to make it a terrible event and not celebrating people like Clarence Thomas and people like you. We got to run, Kevin Jackson. I don't know what we have for the communication, but if Santa Claus is dressed up or committing all these crimes, I'm looking at Santa saying, I'm avoiding that bearded guy right there. I don't walk around with a pit bull like you do. Hell,
2: my pit bull wasn't my protection. I was protecting him.
1: Eyeball to eyeball, you're with Kevin Jackson. Holy moly. I'm thinking, well, the black community must heal itself. And if that doesn't happen, we're more reparations through the court system. Nobody goes to jail. So, Kevin, you're the best. But KevinJacksonNetwork.com, thanks for coming on the Bill Cunningham Show. And, Kevin, you're a great American. Thank you.
2: Take care, Billy.
1: God bless you. All right, let's continue. Can you smell what I'm cooking? How in the world do we live in a system where liberal judges in urban areas like in Cincinnati all the time free individuals because of the color of their skin? How does that happen? Bill Cunningham, the Great American, live with you every Sunday night.
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1: I just pray to God at some point the liberals, white, black, and otherwise in the major cities, understand they don't have to live like this. There's going to be another big primary day after tomorrow on Tuesday in New York City, in which they're likely to pick communists and socialists to run parts of New York City and also the congressional seats. And if we go on that route much longer, the cities will hollow out. Most of American cities are like donuts, and the hole in the middle is a big hole, and around the suburbs there's function taking place. But Kevin Jackson points out that we can't live long like that. So let's continue with more. Coming up next is the great Scott Powell. He's with Discovery So Much More, Rediscovering America, about how the 250th anniversary relates to the founding fathers. Bill Cunningham with you every Sunday night.

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15: Bill Cunningham, the great American. Of course, America's 250th birthday celebration is coming up soon. And I can only imagine if the founding fathers could be transported Star Trek The Next Generation style from 1776 to 2026, what they would find. I would note that it was certainly the intention of the Biden/Harris administration 2 years ago to plan huge celebrations, assuming Kamala Harris was going to be, of course, in the White House or Joe Biden reelected. Thank God neither one of those two things happened. But there was $50 billion prepared to go out to the cities and states to celebrate certain aspects of America's 250th birthday. It would have been about gay rights, about the environment, about immigrant rights, etc. That thing has changed now completely. So a great column was written by my friend Scott Powell, the American Spectator. America at 250. Is it the dawn or the twilight? And Scott Powell, welcome again to the Bill Cunningham Show. And first of all, give me the things that give you hope and why you think it's a dawn of America, and then we'll talk about the twilight. Why do you believe it's a dawn?
16: Well, we've been in a process as a nation of bottoming out. I would just hope and pray that the American people can really understand that sometimes we have to go through great difficulty in order to turn the corner. It's a little bit like, you know, most all of us have, you know, known people who have had alcoholism or drug addiction, and oftentimes they never really turn around until they bottom out. So it's been my thought that we've been in a process of bottoming out. Certainly the Biden administration achieved that, but there's still a lot of work to be done, because our fundamental problem is that we've driven God out of our culture. And when that happens, there just aren't enough police officers and law enforcement to police society. And so we have people kind of oriented around, well, if I can get away with it, I'll do it. Yeah. Whereas in the old days, you know, when there was fear of God in people's minds, they'd say, well, no, we don't just want to get away with it. We want to do the right thing.
15: Yeah, in private. And one of the best things a man or woman does, no one is watching. What do you do? And you point out some interesting statistics. Violent crime has decreased by 9.3%. Murder, robbery, rape, property crime is down. But on the other hand, the crime statistics, you say, don't capture things like riots, disorder, vagrancy, unlawful occupancy, public perception of being unsafe. And public perception of crime often diverges sharply with the measured data. I have a sense, living a good life in middle America, that in my way of thinking, crime has always been low because I don't live in areas where these things take place. But on one hand, factually, crime is down, but there's a sense, especially in urban areas, that it's very violent, and the sense of violence doesn't capture in the hard statistics, correct?
16: Absolutely right. But we have to also understand that we are under attack as a nation. We really are. This is a spiritual battle. America was born out of Christian principles. I mean, all 13 colonies were Christian colonies. The people who came to America in the early days came here for a better life. They wanted to live out their Christian life as they saw fit. And so there was a lot of diversity between the colonies, a lot of different views. But basically, the colonies were founded by Christian people. Our nation was the founding fathers, who came years later, because it was, the founding of the country in terms of colonization was in the 1600s primarily, but it wasn't until, 1776 that we said, enough of Great Britain, we're going to be free. And the Declaration of Independence was sort of the kickoff of that process. The Declaration of Independence came in the first year, really. We had been at war with the British for about a year when the Declaration of Independence was written, and we still had five more years to go after that. So,
15: yeah, you also point out something rather important, I think, and that is the trust in the federal government. This is a great number you have. That in 1964, this is even after the Kennedy assassination, 77% of Americans said, we trust the federal government. 77%. Well, it's now in the low 20s. I'm surprised it's that high. So what happened to the trust we have in our institutions?
16: Well, that's the issue. You see, when you drive God out of the culture, people begin to live their lives, as I've said, without a moral compass, without, the compass that, that gives us that true north direction, that we do the right thing when no one's looking. And we are living out, a very different kind of, our culture has really been transformed. It used to be a Judeo-Christian culture. That's no longer the case. That doesn't mean that we can't recover it. And I think when enough Americans sort of bottom out and there's enough prayer and repentance among people, I think God's hand can move in a very big way in America. I think are really ready for a spiritual revival, because it's all about our future. It's about our kids. And, we want the best for everybody.
15: Yep, everyone does. I'm thinking about, and maybe I've expressed this thought to you before, that assuming Karen Bass, an election is an expression of how you feel about the government in your area. And local government, I think, is more important than faraway governments. But Karen Bass is likely to be reelected as the mayor of L.A. Either that or that crazy woman, Roman, she's to the left of Karen Bass, and there's not much room there. In Chicago, you have Brandon Johnson, who has run that city directly into the ground. It is awful. And he's up for reelection next year. He said he's going to run again. If he doesn't win, there'll be another liberal Democrat that will. In New York City, you got Mamdani, for God's sakes, is a communist Hamas supporter who's the mayor of America's biggest city. Then you got Graham Plattner. You have Tallarico. You're at this effort. Our major cities are in serious trouble. And I can't imagine a great nation with major cities in complete collapse. So how do we turn the cities around when the voters don't recognize the problems?
16: Well, the demographics of cities have changed, of course. The more conservative people tend to live in the suburbs, not the cities. And so the cities have attracted a lot of Democrat-oriented, crazy people, people that really are just not grounded in moral values. They make up life as they go along. And they're very vulnerable to being, they're vulnerable to be influenced and captured by charlatans.
15: Right.
16: Now, how in the world people would re-vote for Karen Bass is just beyond me. Or Mamdani, how they voted him in. It's crazy. But, we still have not really dealt with election integrity yet. We need to have election integrity or we don't have a nation.
15: And right now, the Trumpster's doing his best, but even the Republicans, Scott Powell, will not pass the Save America Act because, according to John Thune, he reports that 5 or 6 Republican senators are so mad at Donald Trump, they can't see straight. Just tell me what Trump wants, and like Cassidy and Tillis and Murkowski and Collins and Paul and McConnell will go the exact opposite direction. I think that concerns me. We vote for change, then it doesn't happen. And Republicans we vote for want to be part of the team to change America. But if we can't get the Save America Act passed by Republicans, we're in trouble.
16: Absolutely. I mean, I think that Donald Trump has got to, take a leaf out of FDR's book, the fireside chats, the education. He's got to educate these people. And yes, he's a tough guy. And, McConnell's not running for election again and so forth. So many of them, can't be primaried out. But I think what Trump needs to do is elevate people's thinking about our country. This is, after all, the 250th anniversary of the Declaration of Independence. And we want to have a good future. You don't have a good future unless you have election integrity. So forget being mad at Donald Trump. His style, he's a New York commercial real estate magnate. He was successful because he was a good decision maker, good manager, but he was a tough guy. And he's carried that into his, that's part of his persona. But actually, that persona has been, I think, necessary in dealing with foreign policy. I mean, I think being a tough guy with Iran it has worked. Well, now we're going to cross our fingers that this peace deal works out.
15: I hope.
16: Yeah, we all hope. We all hope. But the reality is that in politics, you shouldn't be too oriented around the personality type, but rather look at the policies that the candidate represents. Look at what's good for America. There is, as far as the Save America Act goes, over 80%. Over 90% of Republicans, but even over 80% of Democrats that have been polled favor the Save America Act. They favor voter ID in order to vote. They favor proof of citizenship before you can register to vote. They favor limiting mail-in ballots. They don't want elections to go beyond the election day. And I think they favor paper ballots. We need to get back to a system that can't be corrupted. We're well aware that there's been corruption in our election system, and we haven't dealt with it. And the Save America Act does precisely that. So these Republicans who are upset with Trump, get over it. Vote for this act because the American people want it.
15: Yeah. Lastly, let's talk about George Washington's farewell address. I want to briefly go over the things Washington talked about. Number one, he was concerned the Republic would be in constant danger if the public was poorly informed, which is what's happening today. We live in the information age, but so many people have no clue what's going on. Secondly, he warned about the dangers of factionalism, that is, political parties. He did not like political parties. That's certainly a fail. Thirdly, he was concerned about excessive public debt to finance government programs. My lordy, what would he say about $50 trillion? And fourth, he talked about religion, morality, continuing. So just pick one of those four and tell me what Washington would be most shocked about today.
16: I think he'd be most shocked about the decline in the moral values of America. I think it's that latter point that you made that, you know, he was very concerned that the disposition and habits of people that would lead to prosperity and success, both in our government but also in the private sector, really revolved around the virtue and integrity of people. And he saw that religion and morality were intertwined and that they were indispensable supports for, you know, for helping people remain moral and virtuous. And it isn't that it's it isn't just religion. It's something within people. You know, as I said earlier, there's not enough law enforcement to enforce all the laws.
15: No.
16: What you have to have is self law enforcement. In other words, people restrain themselves. People do what's right when no one is looking. That's what comes about when people have a relationship with God. It's sort of, we could call it the fear of God. It's a healthy thing to want, you know, to live your life beyond reproach, even when no one is looking. And now we find that if you can get away with it, and this is true for the politicians, our politicians are corrupt.
15: I can only imagine.
16: Corrupt.
15: I watched a study about how, like, Nancy Pelosi's never made more than $175,000 in a year with two different homes. She's worth $410 million. Bernie Sanders complains constantly about the billionaire class. He's worth about $30 million, spent his whole life in public office. And God bless Donald Trump. He was a billionaire before he came. He'll be a billionaire when he leaves. I know where his money came from. I like to know how Chuck Schumer's worth $50 million. I like to know how Maxine Waters has separate homes. She's never made more than $175. She's worth, according to her financial forms, $28 million. And they're benefiting from public office. Lastly, I want to point out something else in your column, Scott Powell. John Adams, the second U.S. president, most famous for his

0: trustworthiness of the Iranian National Guard, the Revolutionary Guard. He's staking his presidency on that. It concerns me greatly. But nonetheless, I can imagine America and the world on the 250th birthday. If Kamala Harris was in the White House celebrating diversity as she defines it, with wide open borders, with LGBT rights completely validated, with children getting indoctrination, with drag queens at the age of 7, also transgender surgeries, things of that character. Even the Cleveland Clinic has wised up and quit doing that. I think about the way things could have been, and I have to smile that I'm glad Trump's in the White House. Well, Scott Powell, imagine the road not taken. What if Kamala Harris was in the White House?
1: Oh, I know. Oh, and by the way, Bill, you've been a big fan of Rediscovering America, the book that I wrote about 3-4 years ago. This is the greatest book to read this year, and it's so easy to read. It's a short book. Each chapter can be read in not more than 20 minutes, and it's chapter by chapter. Each chapter tells a different story about American history, and you and the reader will learn things they've never heard before about, you know, the God's hand behind America. It's just so remarkable. We need that hand. We need that help right now.
0: It's on Amazon, Rediscovering America. Scott Powell, have a happy 4th. May America have 250 more years. I'd like to see how things turn out. But Scott Powell, thanks for coming on the Bill Cunningham Show. And Scott, you're a great American. Thank you very much.
1: Thank you, Bill. Thank you.
0: Well, let's continue with more. Bill Cunningham, the great American, with you live every Sunday night.
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1: 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And when the weather turns, our forecast is New Mexico's certified most accurate.
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19: Hi, Billy Cunningham, the great American. I guess as we speak, there's still negotiations happening in Lucerne, Switzerland. And at some point, I hope my good friend J.D. Vance said enough is enough. It may go all night long, Lionel Richie style, all night long. The Iranians, I think, will never concede to giving up nuclear weapons and their desires to kill men, women, and children all over the world. They kill many more Muslims than Christians or Jews. It is a death cult that must be eliminated. So we'll see what happens there. And I wish them all well, but I think about 7 weeks ago, we should have continued the bombing until they capitulated. And right now, they think they have some cards to play. They're all jokers and deuces, but these mass murderers in Tehran don't understand what's coming. And I pray to God it does. Well, let's continue with more. Up next is Jeff Cruere. It's a great column posted under the date of June the 15th. Tulsi Gabbard makes a grand exit, and it lays out pretty much what the gain-of-function research was, COVID-19. It appears America paid for the creation of COVID-19. Then we paid for the so-called experts like Fauci to lie. Then we paid for all the problems around the world, and the media will not tell the truth. Bill Cunningham with you every Sunday night.
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13: From ABC News, I'm Wayne Cabot. Iran now claiming major wins at the peace talks, including agreements on ending attacks on Lebanon, a condition to keep the strait open. New York Times White House correspondent David Sanger on ABC's This Week.
23: We could be in a situation, we don't know yet, where access to the strait just gets turned on and off by the Iranians or pushed up and down in its level, depending on what's happening in Lebanon and elsewhere.
13: Trump Energy Secretary Chris Wright on ABC wouldn't say if gas prices will return to pre-war levels. Protests outside the Iran-Belgium World Cup match in California. Some ripping up Iranian flags. Protester Sarah Baranis.
24: I'm not here to support Team Meli, the Islamic team. They don't represent us, especially because these players didn't speak up for all the young people that were killed. And so that's why we're here to show FIFA this isn't a soccer game. This is a protest against the Islamic regime.
13: President Trump says he will try again to fix the reflecting pool on the National Mall.
25: The companies that renovated the pool were awarded no-bid contracts worth nearly $15 million, despite having virtually no federal experience doing federal contracts. And the cost to taxpayers now even higher. Park Service is paying more than $1.7 million to an Ohio company to install a nanobubble system to kill the algae. Workers also battling the green muck with vacuum pumps and strainers.
13: ABC Selena Wang. Americans are going back to the movies again in numbers last seen before the pandemic. This weekend with Toy Story 5 and Obsession driving sales, the summer box office is up 15% from 2025. Toy Story 5 debuting with 160 million domestic sales. Franchise record, the biggest opening weekend of the year. Disney's our parent company. 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
13: Several wildfires are forcing evacuations in Utah and jolting passengers who are flying into Salt Lake City Airport, their phones buzzing with warnings to evacuate just as the plane touches down. Time to raise a pint to America's 250th with George Washington's recipe. ABC Chief Washington Correspondent Jonathan Carl.
28: When the New York Public Library acquired Colonel George Washington's notebook more than a century ago, at first they were unaware of the uniqueness of what they had purchased.
29: This is in his handwriting. This is what he made as a 25-year-old colonel.
28: But in the 269 years since, a lot has changed about the brewing process. Washington's recipe used molasses as the fermentable ingredient.
0: The different variations of fermentable sugars that could be used.
28: They turned to Talea, a women-owned and founded brewery based in Brooklyn. The library decided to put Washington's recipe to the test.
1: It could have been left over from one of George Washington's collections, but this is fresh.
28: To mark America's 250th birthday.
1: All right, George Washington. Not bad.
13: Well, she's back after about 4 years away from professional tennis. Serena Williams will play singles at Wimbledon after accepting a wild card invitation. She already accepted a wild card for the doubles competition with her sister Venus. Avoiding a major collapse at the U.S. Open, golfer Wyndham Clark at Shinnecock Hills, Long Island, rocketing from number 75 in the world to number 8. Wayne Cabot, ABC News.
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0: 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The recipient of not one, but two prestigious Marconi Awards for his broadcast excellence. The one and only, Bill Cunningham.
1: Hi, Billy Cunningham, the Great American. Of course, there was a major event happening on Friday. If a tree falls in the woods and no one sees it, does it make a sound? And having done a little bit of work on this, NBC, ABC, CBS, NPR considers this story to be completely irrelevant and immaterial. And you may throw in the New York Times, Washington Post, and most other newspapers and periodicals. It wasn't a big story at all. You might recall also we had something called COVID-19 breaking in the fall of 2019. That's why it's COVID-19. And it metastasized in America months later. And at that point, all hell broke loose. About 1 million Americans died or were killed by COVID-19. As luck would have it, if you're under the age of 16 or 18 without a pre-existing medical condition, all the vaccines you took were completely irrelevant. Around the world, about 25 million human beings were killed by COVID-19, almost a mass extinction. You also had Dr. Fauci et al. Under oath testifying that this unproven vaccine must be given to all the American people. If you work somewhere, go to school somewhere, in school somewhere, you have to either shut down, get the vaccine, or both. The teachers' unions worked hard to destroy public education, a complete catastrophe. And there was a minority voice at the time in the back of the room, maybe yours truly, Jeff Cruer and Tulsi Gabbard, in the back of the room, had your hand up. Are you sure we know what we're doing here? In other words, does this have to happen the way you say it's going to happen? And now it's come out that lies upon lies upon lies were told repeatedly by Fauci et al. And Tulsi Gabbard came on Friday, her last day, Juneteenth, in office, and she came with receipts, came with emails, and she made a grand exit. My friend and yours, Jeff Cruer, in New Orleans, radio talk show host and author, has a column penned under the date of June the 15th. Tulsi Gabbard makes a grand exit. Jeff Cruer, welcome again to the Bill Cunningham Show. Speak to the American people about your column and what it says about our media and about Anthony Fauci and thousands of others et al. Please explain.
2: Bill, thanks for having me. I think Tulsi Gabbard is an American treasure, a hero. I'm gonna, sorry to see her go. Obviously, she's got to care for her husband who's dealing with a rare form of bone cancer, so we wish her and her husband well. But she left really with quite a bang, releasing the truth about the Havana syndrome, releasing the truth about Ukrainian bio labs and other bio labs all over the country that we are all over the world that we're funding. And then, of course, the bombshell about Dr. Phony Fauci, who lied to us repeatedly. She's got the receipts. She backed it up with emails. And there should be no doubt, and Rand Paul has been saying this for a long time, that he be charged, whether he had a pardon from the auto pen or not. And, yeah, he lied to Congress. So he was involved in this gain-of-function research. He tried to suppress information about the true origins of COVID, which not a wet market, Bill. We know that was phony baloney. It was a lab. It was a lab in Wuhan where this originated from. And, we were involved in this research. And it... I think can be made that, American fingerprints are on this this COVID-19 pandemic, and he was trying to cover that up. And she got that information out before she left. Of course, mainstream news media is corrupt.
1: No,
2: they didn't tell us the truth during COVID. They're not telling us the truth after COVID. We've got to do our own research, and thankfully, some of us did. Did not take this vaccine, did not suffer the all the health ramifications that others did. I had friends who died from it, family members who died from it. So it's very personal to me, Bill. And I just think she did a great public service in getting this information out. So now, the man needs to be prosecuted, whether he got a pardon from auto pen or not.
1: Well, the vaccine killed many Americans and killed many around the world. And the pharmaceutical companies who sponsor CBS News, ABC, NBC, et cetera, maybe that's a connect the dots. But they were given immunity as part of this legislation. There were no human trials being conducted. It was a guesswork with mRNA vaccine. There were hundreds of thousands of Americans and millions around the world that are now disabled because of this vaccine that the American right. taxpayer paid for the creation of COVID-19. And once right. it was released, not because of a bat living in a cave or some damn wet market, the intelligentsia, the deep state knew early on, if it is discovered that we have funded the COVID-19 vaccine, that we have 120 bio labs in 30 different nations, and that we caused this and that we paid for it, then all hell's going to break right. loose. So the media was enlisted along with Fauci and thousands of other American scientists to lie repeatedly about the origins. And then when the injury started to pour in from the vaccine itself, we were told how safe it was. I can specifically remember Nancy Pelosi, Biden, Kamala Harris, all the Democrats in the world were saying it is safe. If you get the vaccine, you're not going to get COVID-19. Scare the crap out of people. We shut down colleges, schools, universities, businesses right. in order to give everyone vaccines that did not have to happen whatsoever. And now we're in a situation the media is on complete shutdown mode to the truth. And I might ask you, Jeff Currier, why? This is perfect for 60 Minutes or 2020 right. or some expose from the New York. This is a perfect story for them. It is non-covered. Why?
2: Well, because they're complicit. They were telling the lies during the entire debacle. And, you know, they told us that what we had done our own research and found that things like hydroxychloroquine and ivermectin were effective. That was, you know, told to us that was for animals, that was ridiculous, that was crazy, that wouldn't help at all. And, of course, say the force-fed remdesivir and all of these other treatments from Dr. Fauci that were, in my opinion, deadly. So they did a horrible job in telling the truth during this entire episode from the beginning to now. We've had very few truth tellers out there. There are compromised because of the pharmaceutical companies that fund their programs. So we're not going to get the truth from them. It's going to take people in Congress, people like Ron Johnson, people like Rand Paul, to get this truth out there. And they need to keep pushing. I don't know if the new DNI is going to follow this trail that Tulsi Gabbard blazed, but I certainly hope Jay Clayton, if he's a new DNI, will do that. But I don't know. She was sort of on her own out there and, you know, with some help from some members of Congress. But she didn't seem to get a lot of help, really, from within the administration. It looks like CIA people were complicit in helping Dr. Fauci hide the truth. So, I mean, the truth is scary. You outlined it very well. We were involved in the creation of this thing. We were involved in selling a phony vaccine. We were involved in suppressing the truth about treatments that worked. So there's a lot of blood in a lot of people's hands, Bill.
1: Well, another issue that comes out, because gain of function means you take a known virus and through DNA or other principles change the gain of function research to make it more lethal. And when Trump took office, he changed it in March of last year. But we had 120 funded by the U.S. taxpayer, different biolabs in 30 nations around the world, including, you point out in your column, Jeff Currier, that one nation, a disturbing home to dangerous biolabs, is in where? The Ukraine.
2: Ukraine.
1: How about right. a 4.5-year war, and 33% of these nasty gain-of-function biolabs are where? In the Ukraine. And they're creating gain-of-function research for anthrax, tuberculosis, swine fever, whatever Newcastle disease is, MERS, SARS, Marburg, Ebola, the plague, and others, and four of the Ukrainian labs that we paid for, we sent $9 million under the Biden administration to continue gain right. of function research on things such as Ebola. And right. this is the biggest scandal. This is the biggest right. story in the 21st century, when 25 million human beings are killed, 2 million are disabled in America. Right. 1 million are dead. As many as another 1 million are disabled. And the government did it to ourselves. And it's a non-story in the media. How do you explain that?
2: It is. It is. You know, Tulsi Gabbard's revelations didn't get much coverage at all. Fortunately, her online post about Dr. Phony Fauci got about 28 million views, which is good. But she created that on her own. She got no help from the quote-unquote mainstream media. But the thing about Ukraine, she pointed this out in 2022. She raised questions about this. She was called a traitor by Mitt Romney. A lot of people said, you know, how dare Tulsi Gabbard raise this? This is a Russian talking point. She's a Russian agent. And, of course, now she's been vindicated. I mean, where does she go to get her reputation back? I mean, where is Mitt Romney apologizing? And all of these people that castigated her and demeaned her, where are they to apologize for the fact that they were wrong, she was right, and now we got the proof?
1: Well, we got one other issue. I mean, this is human lives that are lost on almost an extinction scale around the world. And American taxpayer with the Chinese paid for this gain of function research. The Chinese certainly knew early on, because you'd get the dots of where the cases were. They came right out of Wuhan, and Fauci and the thousands of others knew exactly what they did, had to concoct a story about a bat. There was some bat cave 900 miles south of Wuhan. This bat flew from the cave, and they flew into these wet markets in Wuhan, and they pinned it on the bat instead of on Fauci.
2: Right.
1: I this is the biggest scandal in the world, and our media won't cover it.
2: And really, we've had very few in Congress that seem to be interested in it as well, other than, you know, Ron Johnson and Rand Paul and a few others. It really hasn't received the attention that it should have. So that's what I think Tulsi Gabbard was hoping, you know, to use her final days to get this information out, to give it again to the public, and encourage, you know, Republicans in leadership positions to hold hearings, hold some people accountable, maybe encourage the Justice Department to launch another investigation into this. I mean, people need to be prosecuted for this. As you say, millions died.
1: Yeah.
2: I mean, this is not acceptable. This is not okay. This can't be swept under the rug.
1: No.
2: This needs action.
1: Secondly, your article points out, Jeff Cruer, Tulsi Gabbard also provided a major public service last year by declassifying documents related to the 2016 Trump-Russia collusion hoax used by Democrats to destroy the first 2 years of Trump's term. And then when some pointed out, including Tulsi Gabbard, she came with receipts on that one, too. Explain when the meeting in December of 2016, a panic meeting headquartered in the White House by Barack Hussein Obama to cover up the truth of what happened. Can you explain that to the American people?
2: Yeah, I mean, basically, that was all about, you know, how they're going to pin this nonsense on Donald Trump, how they're going to connect him to Russia, to try to negate the election that just occurred and his victory, to try to put this over him for the first few years of his administration so that he's ineffective. So here's what it led to. I mean, they surveilled him. They surveilled his campaign. They obviously wound up launching the Mueller investigation that led to, you know, 2 years of turmoil for President Trump. They used a phony dossier that was concocted by a disgraced former British spy, paid for by the Hillary Clinton campaign. Of course, none of that, you know, came out in the public. That was divulged later. And then you had people within the Justice Department collaborating, like Peter Strzok and Lisa Page. This whole thing, again, should have led to prosecutions, and it did not. And President Trump was hampered in his first 2 years of his administration. Finally, when he gets vindicated from this, and Mueller comes out with a report to say there was no obstruction of justice here, he wasn't involved in it, then they concoct the first impeachment almost immediately thereafter. So they were ready for the next way to hamstring President Trump. So thing after another that they set him up with in his first term, and they've continued it in his second term.
1: Well, so what happened is, you know, you had, at the meeting, I think it was December the 9th, 2016, Obama pulls in Biden, Clapper, Brennan, Comey and say, gentlemen, we got a problem. Oh, we got this new guy coming in. We can't trust him. He's not George Bush, 43. We can't trust this guy. If he finds out what we did to concoct this scheme of the Russian collusion delusion, we're in criminal difficulties. So they concocted this idea of starting to surveil elements of the Trump administration in order to prove he was a Russian agent. And when the Mueller investigation occurred and that fell apart, they quickly switched horses and said it was a telephone call from Trump to Zelensky looking into the criminal behavior of the Bidens.
2: And that was a perfect telephone call, as President Trump has said many times. Zelensky said there was nothing wrong with that call. And all President Trump was trying to do was say, hey, you know, we've got this situation here with Burisma. We've got this situation with Hunter Biden on the payroll here for this board. He knows nothing about this industry. Why is he getting paid all of this? Why did Biden have that prosecutor fired and then brag about it before the Council on Foreign Relations? Something to look into here. We've got some potential corruption.
1: Yeah.
2: So, yeah, it was a very legitimate thing for him to bring up to the new president, of course.
1: Have about a minute remaining. Can these guys, can you indict Obama having opened up his great presidential library that looks like a mistake? We have a minute remaining. Can you imagine if down the road that grand jury in Florida indicts Barack Hussein Obama, Joe Biden, Clapper, Brennan, Comey? What happens? The world ends, as we know.
2: Hillary Clinton. I mean, the list is long. There were a lot involved in this setup that it should be looked at for criminal prosecution. You know, if that happens, then maybe we'll have people feel that we have justice again in this country. Because, again, people are wondering, you know, where's the justice? I mean, where are these wrongdoers going to be held responsible for what they've done? So far, they haven't, Bill. So, yeah, I hope that happens. You know, Biden gave all these pardons on the way out the door. And I think these pardons should be looked at as well. I don't think they're legitimate if the auto pen signed the pardons. So we got a lot we got to do, and we got to do it quickly because if the Democrats take control, who knows what's going to happen after that, Bill.
1: Jeff Crew, we got to run. I want to get into what Democrats have done to once great American cities. That'll be for another day. But Jeff Crew, thanks for laying it out. I'm waiting for the so-called mainstream media to cover the most important story of this century. They haven't done it yet because they're complicit. Jeff, we got to run, but God bless you and God bless New Orleans. Thank you.
2: Thank you, Bill.
1: All right,
2: take care.
1: Let's continue with more. The truth will set us all free. Bill Cunningham with you every Sunday night.
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1: And if you have had a difficulty or a problem with your dad, connect during the living years. If he's made mistakes and errors, let's face it, we men make a lot more errors than women make. It's just the nature of things, I guess. And in my case, when my father needed me at the end of his life, I did not go to him because of my anger toward him. I found out later it was caused by his service in the military, that he jumped in the alcoholic bottle as medicine. I feel bad about it. So once again, if you have an occasion tonight or tomorrow, a little late tonight or tomorrow, to reach your father and say, let's get together and talk about the problems, the separation we two have had. Believe me, during the living years, he'll be very happy that you did that. I did not do it with my dad because of my anger toward him. Don't do what I did. If you have a problem with your dad, call him or text him tomorrow. Say, Dad, let's get together and talk during the living years. Let us continue with more. Coming up next is Scott Gerber, professor, who wrote a great column for Fox.com about the 250th anniversary of this big country. 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
15: Hi, Billy Cunningham, the great American. A few years back, Professor Scott Gerber from Ohio Northern University had some difficulties. And because of his viewpoint discrimination happening in law school, you would think law school professors would be covered by the First Amendment. Maybe not. And I want to get an update from Professor Gerber, what happened after two or three years of litigation. Plus, he's got a column right now and on Fox News that Clarence Thomas's view of the Declaration can help America recover its founding purpose. That would be great if that occurred. I think we're going the wrong direction in many areas. But first of all, Professor Gerber, welcome again to the Bill Cunningham Show. And give us a capsule. I can vaguely recall, Hedge, on two or three years ago, you were fired unceremoniously, and then you went into litigation. It worked out well for you. Explain to the American people first what happened at Ohio Northern and Ada, Ohio. Explain that to the American people.
16: Okay, well, it's good to talk to you, Bill. The case settled. I was reinstated. The university admitted in the public portion of the settlement agreement that I was an outstanding teacher, scholar, and in my committee work, and that I had done nothing wrong. And there's some confidential provisions that I cannot discuss.
15: Okay.
16: So I was represented by America First Legal, and they hired Ben Flowers. Since you're a lawyer, you'll know what I'm about to say.
15: Yeah.
16: Ben was nominated in April by President Trump to the U.S. Court of Appeals for the Sixth Circuit.
15: Great.
16: And Ben was my lead lawyer, and Ben is a brilliant young lawyer, and America First did a nice job for me, and I'm very grateful for that. And I'm also very grateful to the donors who contributed to America First so they could pay Ben and his colleague Julie Byrne and Andrew McCartney, and they could represent me so well.
15: Are you able to give the facts of your case? As I recall, you were hauled out of the classroom. It was unbelievable.
16: Yeah, there's a non-disparagement provision in there. There's no non-disclosure, but there's non-disparagement. And so I want to honor that, and so I'd prefer not to describe it.
15: Okay, let's leave it at that. You have a column on Fox News, Clarence Thomas's view of the Declaration. And because of all the racial stuff going on in America, every now and then it raises its ugly head. I'm thinking about Carmelo Anthony and Austin Metcalf and what's happening there, that racial issues are in the front of mind in Cincinnati. You're not from here. You're about 150 miles away. But we have a situation happening in Cincinnati in which police officers are told directly and indirectly, do not arrest individuals who are black, make it more difficult. If you do arrest people that are black, you have to justify whatever it is you're having done. And you make a great point that I certainly agree that Clarence Thomas holds the highest office of any African-American, perhaps in history. I guess the difference would be Obama. As far as judiciary, number one, Clarence Thomas, second longest service member ever. He's exactly correct. But explain the view of Clarence Thomas when it comes to the Declaration of Independence, how it applies today.
16: Sure, that's a great question. And Clarence Thomas believes and has for his entire judicial career, and he started giving speeches about the Declaration when he was chair of the EEOC in the early 80s. And so he believes that the Declaration articulates the moral and political principles of the United States, including equality, and that the Constitution exists to implement those principles. And he was drawn to the Declaration, he has said many times over the years, because he wanted to understand why someone like his grandfather would be treated so poorly. And his grandfather stayed out of trouble, just worked hard. And so Justice Thomas believes that the law, including the Constitution, is colorblind, and that equality under the Declaration means that everyone should be treated as an individual, not as a member of a particular racial, religious, gender, whatever group, and that idea is embodied in the phrase, all men are created equal, and that was taken by Thomas Jefferson from John Locke's political philosophy, which is, if you're smarter than someone else and work harder than someone else, you should advance on the merits ahead of other people. And you shouldn't be advancing just because of your skin color or your gender or your religion and things like that. So that's it in a nutshell.
15: And to go back, the Declaration of Independence, of course, is the mission statement. And the laws thereafter flow underneath that umbrella to fit within the framework of all men are created equal. And in the 1776, the idea that there was a large nation on the face of the earth that said boldly, all men are created equal, and then also said that we believe in the Republican form of government through democracy, that the voters themselves determine how to govern their own affairs. In 1776, how unusual a thought was that?
16: No, it was Enlightenment thinking. As I said, Jefferson drew from Locke on that. And obviously also the Declaration commits us to the fact that we have rights that predate government. Government doesn't create our rights. Government's supposed to protect our rights, and it's certainly not supposed to infringe on our rights. And so that's what the Declaration says when it says we hold these truths to be self-evident, that all men are created equal and that they're endowed by the Creator with certain unalienable rights, including life, liberty, and the pursuit of happiness. And so Justice Thomas believes that also.
15: Yeah, what a novel concept. In fact, The other important part of the Declaration is that our rights come from God, which in 1776 was, what are you talking about? God. So God gives us rights of life, liberty, and the pursuit of happiness. It doesn't guarantee us happiness. We have to pursue happiness as we define it to be. And so to say that all men are equal, we're going to let people vote, and rights come from God, and the governments are instituted among men in order to protect the rights given to us from God. And so one of the decisions, you point 1995, which was an important case, that Thomas warned against racial paternalism, which mean that 30-some years ago, if you have set-asides based upon race, if you say because of the color of your skin or your race, you get a benefit that other people don't get. Clarence Thomas said, how's that in compliance with the Declaration of Independence and the Constitution? It was not. So how did that idea survive for so long? You come from the academic environment, Professor Gerber, in which, I don't know about Ohio Northern when you were there for so many years, but nonetheless, there are so many colleges and universities and law schools, medical schools, that have racial set-asides that disadvantage other students. So how does explain the Clarence Thomas treatment in the 1995 government contracting case?
16: Yeah, that's a great point. And you had started out this interview by pointing out that Justice Thomas is now the second longest serving member of the Supreme Court. And I say that because when he first started making these arguments, including in the Adoran case from 1995 that you're mentioning, he was writing separate concurring opinions and dissenting opinions. He's been on so long and the power of his reasoning is so strong that he's now in the majority on these things. And most famously, as you know, Bill, in 2023, which is only 3 years ago, the U.S. Supreme Court said that colleges and universities cannot use race in admissions decisions anymore. Mm-hmm. And they were never allowed to use it. No one's allowed to use it in hiring decisions. And so Justice Thomas has been proved correct. I mean, he stuck to his guns. He kept making the argument over and over again in great detail and sophistication. And he won.
15: Well, every now and then, I've been doing this for a long time, and many times we're pounding at the door. We're getting ladders up on the side of the wall. We're breaking out the windows, trying to get into the mansion house. And so every now and then, I want to step back and say, okay, I know there's darkness everywhere. I know evil awaits around every turn in life, but there's a lot of good stuff going on. So when you have Clarence Thomas, who is reviled in the black community, saying to one and all, we live in a country where race should not be a cost and it should not be a benefit. But most of black Americans do not accept the idea of that. Why is that?
16: Oh, boy, we could spend all day on that. I'll give you just an example. I went to the University of Virginia. You're in Ohio. I went to UVA. And UVA, as you might have noticed from the news in the last year and a half, was under the gun from the Trump administration for its massive DEI apparatus. And they stonewalled the government, and that led to the ouster of the president at the time, Jim Ryan. But when I wrote an op-ed, as I have 2 degrees from UVA, Bill, my PhD and also my law degree. And so when I wrote an op-ed when they appointed an interim president, and it was an open letter and it was published, and I just said, you know, stop doing this DEI stuff. It's illegal. You can't do it. Just judge people on the merits. I got a blizzard of anonymous hate emails from people, you know, just because I was saying what the law was. They didn't want to hear it.
15: Why? Is it there's too much money? I mean, I'm looking here in Cincinnati. We have efforts completely in order to separate the races. I look at graduation ceremonies, separate graduation ceremonies based upon race. I look at admissions that still happen based upon race. It's continuing. I think the liberals and the colleges, universities, law schools, they want to play stall ball and run out the clock until Trump leaves office. And then they want to pack the U.S. Supreme Court. I saw this morning again, Akeem Jeffries, who's, I guess, going to be the speaker in November, according to the polls, which are often worthless. He said they're going to pack the Supreme Court, put 4 or 5 more on that are left-wing radical liberals. They want to change everything based upon race, that somehow the idea that the Constitution and the Declaration should be, in a sense, overturned. Well, we don't want to go that route. But there's too much money to be raised of those on the left who benefit from this. We have Cincinnati, a woman's name's Iris Rowley. She's making $500,000 a year to track down racism in the city police department, dominated by liberals and dominated for a lot of the last 10 years by black police chiefs. But I guess Iris Rowley is making too much money to acknowledge the obvious. And so we have this apparatus layer upon layer upon layer of DEI. And when you give me hope, you say, well, maybe it's changing. But is that permanent? Because I would think in the future that the colleges and universities, the urban areas, aren't going to pay attention to Clarence Thomas anyway. How does he enforce something? There's some questions in there. Can you answer it?
16: Yeah, that's an extremely important question. And I want to focus on the one of the early parts of that statement that you made, and that is that the left is trying to run out the clock on President Trump. One of the great things President Trump did was right away he forbade this DEI stuff, and then he went at higher education hard because they're one of the worst offenders of it. And so, you know, he took on UVA, but UVA's still doing it. You know, he took on these other colleges and stuff, and they're still doing it. And then these other colleges that he hasn't gotten to yet, they're still doing it anyway. They claim they're not, but there's most of them are still doing it. And they just hope they don't get caught. And so my fear is that the Trump administration is just going to run out of time, but also run out of energy to go after these places, because you're right. They just stonewall, because it's arrogance. They think they know better. They think the law doesn't apply to them. It's outrageous, but that's what they do. And in my opinion, people that are running, for example, colleges and universities that are knowingly violating the law should not be running those colleges and universities. What kind of example is that to set for the young people under their charge? These places know they're not allowed to do it, and they do it anyway, and then they lie about it or stonewall. And that's what happened at the University of Virginia.
15: Well, it's kind of sad that, especially in law school, you spent your life as a scholar and as a law school professor at Ada, at Ohio Northern. I would think law school professors and law school students and deans would be particularly sensitive about following the law. That would be interesting. I would hope.
16: You would think, Bill, but the president of the University of Virginia that was forced out was a lawyer. He was a law professor at the University of Virginia. He finished number one in his class. He's a bright guy, but he's an arrogant guy. And so he just thought he was smarter than Harmeet Dillon, the assistant attorney general for civil rights, and he could, you know, play her and all of that. And she beat him. But they're still doing it. They're still doing it. And he, you know, what happened to him? He gets to go back to the law faculty making $825,000 a year. And this year he's on sabbatical making $1.1 million a year for violating the law and stonewalling about it. That's a pretty soft landing.
15: What does a law professor do on sabbatical? That's independent study. Independent study of what? The Constitution that he violates?
16: Yeah, I had an op-ed on that about 2 weeks ago in the Virginian Pilot. And he was interviewed. He finally sat for an interview for this softball journalist up in Charlottesville. And he said he spends a couple hours in the morning working on a trade book on leadership. But then the rest of the day, Bill, he goes to the gym,

0: and I'm thinking, my God, there are benefits to be derived when you hold certain political opinions than when you get empowered to express them. And when you do, the system will care for you and love you and take care of you, like this dean is now on sabbatical, $1.1 million. And it's a work in process. I don't know what the country looks like in the next 250 years. At the 500th anniversary. I'm not sure we're going to get there, you and me, Professor Gerber. I'm not sure we're going to get there, but at least the path set by Clarence Thomas has a mission principle statement that we ought to follow, and that somehow we should get in a situation where that race discrimination benefits and cost should not apply to anyone as a membership in some group. After all, the Democratic Party was the party of slavery and Jim Crow. Now they're the party of social equity and DEI, and at some point they will continue until they are defeated. And I've said many times that we need another 20 years of the policies of Donald Trump and J.D. Vance and Marco Rubio. Maybe that'll work, because if they lose in the fall and then they lose in 2028, it'll become institutionalized. Well, we got to run, Professor, and your column is at foxnews.com. It's everywhere, and once again, I want to check in with you. Thanks for coming on the Bill Cunningham Show, and I hope that Judge Flowers continues to do a great job on the Sixth Circuit. And God bless you, Professor, and God bless America. Thank you.
1: Thank you, Bill.
0: God bless you.
1: All right, bye-bye.
0: Let's continue with more. Race discrimination is wrong, no matter who gets the cost and the benefits. 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That's the goal. And those are the brightest and the best in law schools, et cetera, should be the last people that disregard law and impose their own vision of what it should be. The truth will set us free. Bill Cunningham, the Grand American, live with you every Sunday night.
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11: 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Some great guests we've had on, Kevin Jackson and Jeff Cruer. And Father's Day night concludes. 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
8: From ABC News, I'm Wayne Cabot. After earlier walking out of the talks, Iran now reporting major progress. Its foreign minister crediting Pakistani and Qatari mediation for ending the Israeli attacks in Lebanon, they're saying, and claiming that restrictions on Iranian oil exports are being lifted, that some frozen assets are being released, and that a major reconstruction plan for Iran has been agreed to. President Trump had threatened Iran with annihilation if they closed the Strait of Hormuz.
13: President Trump telling Fox News Iran won't have a country if the critical waterway is shut down. President Trump also demanding Iran stops Hezbollah from, quote, causing trouble, posting, if they don't, we'll hit Iran very hard again, just like we did last week, only harder.
8: ABC foreign correspondent Tom Sufi Burridge at the talks. Crude oil as much as 2% higher on this uncertainty. And yet, says Energy Secretary Chris Wright on ABC's This Week,
18: I think Americans can expect continued declines in energy prices.
8: Back to where they were, he wouldn't say. Storms have killed two people in Jefferson County, Illinois. ABC's Andrew Dimbert watching a weekend of twisters and downpours in the South and Plains.
19: Almost 10 inches of rain falling in downtown Biloxi in less than 2 hours. The Biloxi River cresting at record levels.
8: Intense storms are now forecast for Monday from the Midwest to the Mid-Atlantic, and a summer swelter in the desert Southwest with Phoenix baking into the one teens for the entire coming week. Smoke filling the air in East L.A. has been since Wednesday when a food warehouse caught fire. KABC's Monica DeYunda.
20: This warehouse stores about 85 million pounds of food. That is a ton, including meat, poultry, and bread products. That food, well, it's now starting to spoil, further complicating the situation on the ground. And once the firefight is over, only then will crews be able to remove and dispose of thousands of tons of spoiled food.
8: Governor Newsom declaring a state of emergency for the L.A. County area. 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
8: A Pixar favorite is back and already number one in its first weekend, proving some characters never age.
23: Extinction, not again!
24: Toy Story 5 took the top spot in movie theaters this weekend. At $160 million domestic, the animated sequel is now the biggest opening of 2026, besting the Super Mario Galaxy movie.
25: People are starved for the truth.
24: Steven Spielberg's Disclosure Day fell to second place in its second weekend. The alien thriller added another $17 million this weekend, and the low-budget horror Obsession just keeps on drawing crowds, earning another $14 million in ticket sales. Mike Dubusky, ABC News.
8: President Trump says UK Prime Minister Keir Starmer will resign, which seems to be news to him, says ABC's Marcus Moore in London.
26: ABC News has learned that Starmer and Trump have not spoken this weekend, suggesting that President Trump is merely guessing. Starmer is facing domestic pressure for him to resign over plummeting popularity for his Labour Party, and everyone is watching what happens when Starmer is expected to lay out a timeline for the next steps in his premiership.
8: The rock band Goose held a benefit in Central Park to support fans who saw a 51-year-old man fall to his death from an upper deck during a weekend show at Madison Square Garden. In a statement, the band saying it's reeling from the tragedy. Quite a comeback at the U.S. Open Golf, Shinnecock Hills, Long Island. Wyndham Clark avoids a record collapse and holds on to win. I'm Wayne Cabot, ABC News.
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5: Hello. Right,
11: let's get to the biggest challenge out there, something that the president went into without, I think, being properly prepared whatsoever, because this is one of the toughest things that you can possibly handle in human history, and we're talking about the reflecting pool and how to keep water clean.
5: Yes.
11: I am saying this as an expert, because tomorrow I will have a new saltwater system installed into my pool.
5: We are both technically experts. I may be rusty, but about 35 years ago, we had an in-ground pool. We had a house with a pool. Now, back then, we didn't have your salt water like you have your newfangled salt water. We had just a chlorine filter system and chlorine pool. And so you and I have a little bit of knowledge on keeping bodies of water clean.
11: Yes.
5: You're more up to date on the technology, though, that
11: yes.
5: would probably be more relevant.
11: I mean, Iran should be a breeze compared to keeping the reflecting pool. You know, talking about, well, we're aerating it and we're making sure we're putting in algicide. If you want to keep that clear, you got to treat the damn thing like a pool.
5: Yes, you do.
11: I mean, that's just the reality of
5: it. And I would say this applies to the Strait of Hormuz.
11: It is salt water, isn't it?
5: Yeah, I'll say this. Okay, adult swim only. Adult swim in the Strait of Hormuz only for the next 15 minutes.
11: All right, for people that don't know, you may not know it, a saltwater pool, because people ask all the time, so it's just salt water, there's no chlorine? No, you have a chlorine generator, and you simply turn the salt, sodium, chloride.
5: Yeah.
11: You simply split the salt, and it becomes chlorine.
5: Yeah.
11: And it becomes a sodium-based chlorine, which is actually better than the tablets that you put in. My chlorine generator actually went over the winter, and it was like, you don't have to do anything to the pool. And finally now, I noticed just a tinge just on the side of the walls, tiny, tiny bit. I can spot it. And I've got these glasses that I had, these, if you wear the blue blocker kind of glasses.
5: Right.
11: You can spot the chlorine before you can see it with just the naked eye, or not the chlorine, the algae.
5: Yeah.
11: But it was just a tiny, tiny spot in one corner. And that's because if you're adding chlorine, and I add mostly the sodium-based liquid chlorine,
5: right.
11: It still doesn't distribute the same way. When you have the chlorine generator, it's hooked up to your system. It comes into every vent, and it just covers it better. But when you have heat, as you know, and this is where
7: you're doing all the chemistry of it and adding, you know, chlorine in an actual system that is filtering it, the entire water, numerous times a day. And I'm using, you know, the phosphate killer and everything else because that's where the algae grows on.
5: Mm-hmm.
7: I was laughing like, why can't we get this? You know, we're aerating the reflecting pool. We're putting algicide in, and I'm laughing. That's like what I had to do when we had Freezola. And in February, my pool stopped working because it all froze. This goes back to 2021. I've rectified that situation. It will not happen again. And for 3 months, I did not have a working pump. You couldn't get, because everything was sold out.
5: Right.
7: Everything.
5: Yeah, right.
7: It took me 3 months.
5: Yeah.
7: February, it was March, April, May. Yeah. Because it got done in May when it started getting, and my pool never went green.
5: Mm-hmm.
7: And I had some pumps in there, you know, to circulate the water. I had to come up with filters of my own and battery powered, you know, different filters to do. I was spending every waking hour on the pool to make sure that it didn't turn green. So when you have a reflecting pool like that, which is not, they don't treat the water the same as they do, for example, in a swimming pool.
5: You're
7: going to get massive algae in the summertime, which is reality.
5: That's just the way it's
7: going
5: to be.
7: And so I was laughing. I'm like, with all the problems going on. I was reading the article. Trump vents growing frustrations with reflecting pool problems.
5: Yeah.
7: Well, yeah.
5: Yeah.
7: It's come on. He's got to have a pool, right? Or Mar-a-Lago, whatever. I mean,
5: I'm guessing he has more pools than people have pennies in their junk drawer.
7: Yeah. I'm you're a former expert.
5: Yes.
7: And I just say former because you haven't had a pool in decades.
5: I'm not up to date. I need to go through some training.
7: But I actually understand the chemistry of why you shouldn't pee in the pool.
5: Yeah.
7: And once you have a pool
5: and
7: you understand how chlorine works.
5: Yeah.
7: And then, you know, how the free chlorine, the total chlorine, everything else, and what happens when foreign substances get in and how the chlorine reacts, and then it makes the bad chlorine, which is why your eyes itch.
5: Right.
7: And that's just the residue of the chlorine killing the organic matter is. And then you've got to take that and oxidize that out of your pool.
5: Yeah. And by the way, to the young people today, our eyes back then would, because we were doing too much swimming. I mean, we were also very high, but it was mostly due to too much swimming.
7: Oh, well, I always had a problem in public pools, and it's because of the bad, you know, it was the bad chlorine.
5: Yeah, yeah, yeah.
7: Because chlorine itself.
5: Would overdo it.
7: Yeah. Right. If you have the proper levels of chlorine in, there's no trouble. But
5: it's the smell. Remember that smell back in the day? I mean, at a public pool, like it was just like they would just clobber with chlorine. And
7: you
5: could smell it.
7: That's true. And I try to keep the chlorine level. You try to keep the, you know, the pool water. And once I get the chlorine generator in, by the way, the new chlorine generator I'm getting.
5: Yeah.
7: I was looking at it the other day and I'm like, okay, what's the price? What was the, you know, what I look at, you know, and I'm getting a whole new system in.
5: Yeah. Is that a two seater? Oh, sorry. We're talking chlorine, not cars. Never mind.
7: Right.
5: Go ahead.
7: Right. It's because you have to clean the chlorine generator. Actually have to. I guess they have new cleaner, which I'll have to find out about. I was reading about my new chlorine generator. I'm like, this thing's like an AI thing. Oh my gosh, you can look at the blades, you know, because the blades, when you do the electrolysis, because that's how it actually works to split the salt to get the chlorine.
5: Right.
7: You know, they get, you've got to, it loses its efficiency.
5: We're going to have a Skunk Baxter moment.
7: Where
5: we're going to have a helicopter land on top of our headquarters here, come down, and instead of knocking on the door to get Skunk Baxter to talk about some kind of geopolitical situation,
7: missile defense,
5: they're going to knock on the door and say, "Get Gary.
7: Get
5: the president
7: Gary.
5: Wants him.
7: Yes,
5: for the reflecting pool.
7: I'll get it done for $1 million.
5: Yeah, yeah.
7: All right, and I'll tell you the system that you now understand." For one of my Boy Scout merit badges.
5: Yeah.
7: I think it was, I don't know if it was conservation of natural resources or whatever. I had to do a whole schematic modern sewage treatment plant.
5: Oh, wow.
7: And going from the filters to the settling tank to the chlorination and everything else.
5: Well, in Texas, we only had to wrestle a wild boar.
7: I don't know if that's different. That got you the Eagle Scout.
5: Exactly.
7: The tertiary sewage treatment. So I'm really into sewage and clean pools.
5: Well, you know, it's funny because somebody started asking me a question. Just threw up a basic question over the weekend. You know, somebody in the family, and then I started talking about like plumbing. And then, here's what you want to do. And I just go on this 20-minute rant about plumbing. And they were like, well, we're going to replace the whole thing, so it really doesn't matter. It's like, oh, sorry, but if you ever want to know, just let me know. Here's the thing. Since the reflecting pool, being in our nation's capital, is a great concern by the president. I think the one thing he should do is add fluoride to the water.
7: We don't want it'll reduce the cavities in the gunite.
5: Yeah, and it will increase the number of social media posts by people that don't want fluoride in water.
7: Mr. President, if you believe it's time to get rid of RFK Jr., just add fluoride to the water.
5: Oh my gosh, did you hear the story related to him? Everybody in the White House, on the White House staff, is eating sauerkraut. Did you see the story where...
7: I have to tell you, because, visiting my dad and everything else, this was a very interesting weekend of not being out of the news, which I'm never out of the news cycle.
5: Right,
7: and the last week with my dad. By the way, he's improving and everything else, but as I've said last week, he's improving. Things are getting better every day, but he is 100 years old, and sometimes it's like whack-a-mole.
5: Yeah.
7: One thing gets better, and then another thing, you're concerned about that at 100 years of age. But... just because of that, because I think on Friday I was in like 11 hours. I was, in the from the beginning of the visitation till the end, except for a lunch break with my brother. We were there, the entire time. And it's interesting, got out of the news cycle. And then I got on the plane on Saturday. Got to make sure I have the day of the week right. I'm having problems with it the last few days. And fell asleep. And then Saturday got home, was so exhausted, fell asleep and slept almost all the way through to Sunday.
5: Wow.
7: And I'm like, what's in the news? I'm like, wow.
5: Yeah.
7: It's really amazing when you don't pay attention for like 48 hours.
5: No, it's
7: you know,
5: it's
7: like, wow. Yeah.
5: No, it's like waking up. It's like waking up and somebody has brought a party to your house of like 100 people and you never heard anything. And you wake up in the middle of a party and it's really loud with everybody talking at once when that happens. But This just a sidebar story. RFK Jr. A couple of weeks ago, there was a story about how he went on the carnivore diet. He eats nothing but meat and fermented foods, mostly sauerkraut. His wife says she takes sauerkraut in her purse, like her dress purse, the nice one, in a bag. He says, here, take this with you in case the restaurant doesn't have it. I'm thinking if your last name is Kennedy in the United States, you could probably arrange the chef to get some sauerkraut and your poor wife wouldn't have to carry it. So I kind of laughed at that story. And he was, talking about the benefits of, eating, the carnivore diet and the whole thing, right? Well, then it came out over the weekend, everybody at the White House is eating, he's got everybody at the White House eating sauerkraut. And I thought to myself, it's just getting weird. It's just getting weird. I'm not saying it's bad. I mean, they say fermented foods, sourdough bread and all that.
7: Vodka.
5: Skittles. I don't think they're fermented, but they could be. I could be wrong. I'm not an expert. But it was just one of those. I'm going through all the big stories, and then I see that headline. Yeah, everyone at the White House is suddenly eating sauerkraut. I'm like, what? What? It's just been kind of a weird 2 weeks. But the president, and Iran,
7: is he eating sauerkraut?
5: Well, I don't know what he's eating. I don't know what, he doesn't drink. Here's the question. is, you know, where does everything stand? It's exactly where you and I said it would be.
7: Yeah.
5: There would be nothing. In fact, we had a listener that wrote us. Let me go back to that. Robert wrote us, said, Eric, you know, Iran storms out. No deal. You and Gary are right. Look, first of all, on the big picture, there's no way to trust Iran on anything. There is no deal to be had. And a memorandum of understanding, you know, that's like the little safety thing they put in the break room of every workplace. Here are some, you know, here's the safety protocol and blah, blah, blah. Nobody pays attention to it. It really doesn't mean anything. There was always going to be something that was thrown out that had one party or the other going, no, you know, next thing you know, Trump says, we'll bomb the hell out of you. And Tehran just walks out, not the entire city. Iran just walks out of the, you know, out of the meeting. But before that, leading up to that, Vice President Vance is saying, you know, we're trying to establish a new era of a different kind of relationship with Iran. And I thought, oh, man, that one is a little thick. I don't know if I can, you know, believe that. What are they trying to set up here?
7: When he said last week, you know, we talked to people in the regime and they regret what's happened the last 47 years. Well, they probably do. And it's the fact that they're not stronger.
5: They regret not being in control of their enemies and not having wiped Israel and the U.S. off the map. I'm sure they regret that. Right. That's a great point. He missed what they were trying to say. It was lost in translation. But here we are, Monday morning, after the whole thing looked like it was coming together. Kumbaya. I think they were going to actually sing Kumbaya. And now we're back to zero.
7: After it looked like they were coming together.
5: Yeah. Well, from Trump's perspective, yeah.
7: Well, I will say this, that Before I came in, I was driving here and stuck in a construction traffic jam for like 25 minutes.
5: Gee, that never happens around here.
7: For me, it actually doesn't. That's like the first time in a couple of years. Dead stop for 25 minutes. I'm like, I was just to the point of calling Ellen going, I might not make it in on time. But I was sitting there thinking it and rocking out, I thought to myself, I go, there's not much to say. I mean, this is exactly what we, you know, what we thought would happen, but we're no geniuses. It's like, if you paid attention to Iran the last 47 years, none of this is a surprise at all. I mean, this is expected, you know, how they would respond. It's their method. I mean, that's what they've been doing for 47 years.
5: And they're not going to stop.
7: Right. We are Red Eye Radio.
5: Brought to you by Hotshot Secret.
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7: We are Red Eye Radio. He is Eric Carlin. I'm Gary McNamara. You know, one thing I wanted to say, before we get to all the interesting things happen over the weekend, just want to say thanks to all the people that that communicated with me about my dad, and not only about my dad, but and I really, really like it because it's, I think it people help each other. I had one of our great listeners who told me about his, you know, his brother in hospice. I've had a couple of people, you know, when they talk about my father, talk about the situations they've had with other family members, and to me that's wonderful. The fact that they believe that they can reach out and we have a short, discussion, you know, going back and forth and wish each other well, because it you know, especially with parents and siblings and stuff like that. I've been getting a lot of stuff on that, which, you know, I appreciate it too.
5: I don't know. I remember being on the air when your mom passed, and it was overwhelming, the level of love coming through from our listeners, And my brother passing in April was the first immediate family member for me to lose. 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
7: You know, before we get to the Iran stuff, oh, my gosh. Apparently, the public is becoming aware of the President Obama library and what it looks like. It's just hilarious.
5: Well,
7: I mean, it's just... It's... Because as I said when we first saw it, and this goes back, you know, pretty long time ago when they finally... Well, here it is. Here's what it looks like. And if you've ever read the book A Wrinkle in Time, if you know the movie A Wrinkle in Time, it almost looks like, you know, it almost looks like a building that would be in Kamazots, which was the the darkness, which was actually the darkness was, you know, again, the reference to darkness was actually communism,
5: right?
7: You know, if you ever read the book or saw the movie. There were two Disney movies. The one I didn't see, the one that was made a few years ago. I didn't see that one, but the one that I believe Disney made, I don't know, in the late 90s, that I saw. It was actually pretty good. You know, it was it was pretty true, I thought, to the book. But Kamazots is where everybody, it's like everybody is a... Everybody does the exact same thing. Every house looks the same. I remember in the beginning of it, like in every driveway, there was a kid dribbling a basketball, and at the exact same, you know, the timing was same.
5: Yeah.
7: Everything. And it was supposed to be communism. But when I think dark and dreary and not attractive at all.
5: Well, you know what I thought of? The first thing when I saw the picture, if there were two more buildings exactly like that building, it would remind me of Three Mile Island.
7: No,
5: It's
7: it looks like a nuclear plant cooling tank.
5: It looks like it's fortified for a very bad reason.
7: Yes, exactly.
5: You know what I mean?
7: Great point. Yes.
5: Yeah.
7: Oh my God.
5: It's like, well, because there's this one shot, and it's like, I don't think that's a door, and I don't think it's windows, and it looks like it's made of metal. Why is it so heavily? In fact, I don't see any windows. What's happening here? It just looked weird.
7: And for all you Democrats, understand that you need an ID to get inside.
5: Yes, you do.
7: You need an ID.
5: Right.
7: You cannot get in without an ID.
5: That's right.
7: You know, did you see? Did you see what's his name? Bill Maher.
5: Yeah.
7: He said. He was talking about it, you know, about what a horrible looking bill. He goes, what the hell, you know, what the hell is this thing?
5: Yeah.
7: And he said, how many of you plan on going to the presidential library? And all the people, yay!
5: Yay! He goes,
7: you bunch of effing liars.
5: Okay. No, that was another thing to me. I thought, whoever actually goes to a presidential library? I mean, is it other than, you know, school children? I'm thinking they take local school kids would go there on an outing or something. Do you go there unless you're Barack Obama? Is there a reason to go there? I mean, I don't know. To me,
7: no.
5: It would be extremely, first of all, boring. And second of all, I wouldn't believe any of it. I think there's a reason that there are no windows. There are probably windows, but it looks like there are no windows. And if that is the case, and it's not because they don't want people looking out. They don't want people looking in.
7: No. No, what I want is, I do want to go to the Obama Library.
5: You do?
7: Yes.
5: Okay.
7: And the reason I want to go, I want to go to the new section that's opening up. Race is a social construct.
5: Yeah.
7: That's the one I want to go to.
5: The Rachel Dolezal section.
7: The Rachel Dolezal section. For people that don't know, you know, but the whole radical transgender movement was started by Obama.
5: Yeah. Yeah.
7: Through his Department of Education and Department of Justice.
5: Right.
7: Changing the Title IX,
5: right.
7: That, oh, okay, well, if you're a man, you can be a woman. That's what the original intent of Title IX was. We all know that's a complete lie.
5: Right.
7: But people love to be BS'd by Obama. But when Obama did one of his exit interviews, and I forgot, was it The Atlantic? I can't remember what magazine it was. It was in December of 2016.
5: Hmm.
7: And you and I brought it to the attention of our look at this. And the question was, why do you call yourself black when you're mixed?
5: Right.
7: And he said, because
5: right.
7: I've come to understand that race is a social construct.
5: Yeah.
7: Which is the same thing as you know, as sex and gender.
5: Right.
7: And we went, oh my gosh, he's going to race now?
5: Right.
7: This is good. You got to be kidding me.
5: He supports Rachel Dolezal.
7: Right. Can he sell this?
5: Yeah.
7: Can he sell this to his own constituents? And after that, you really never heard him say it, but to us, we just went, that's the mentality of Obama,
5: yeah.
7: That a man can be a woman if a man says so, and you can be whatever race you wish to be.
5: Yeah.
7: And I want to see that section. Forget about the radical transgender movement, because the Democrats have all fallen in line to the delusion that a man can be a woman because a man says so, and a man should be able to expose his genitals to a woman as long as it's in a woman's locker room.
5: That's right.
7: They've all been convinced that that's the right way to go. And we know this because people say not every Democrat believes that. 99.9% of the Democrats in Congress have either tried to pass a law or have tried not to pass a law that would restrict that from happening.
5: Right.
7: So that you can sit there and say not all Democrats. It's as close to 100% as you can get in the Congress. But that's the one I want to see.
5: Yeah.
7: How the people that really want to go to the Obama Presidential Library, how they will react if he's got any type of integrity to promote what he truly believes, it should be in there. I want to go to that section in the Obama Library. race is a social construct. You can be whatever race you wish to be.
5: You know what else I want to see? There's got to be a section on the Affordable Care Act. Because it ain't what it was promised. Premiums are through the roof.
7: No.
5: What would you promote? What kind of shrine would you build to Obamacare? Or do you just have one book over in the corner and just kind of ignore it? You know, because...
7: It'll say, these sections close.
5: Yeah, exactly.
7: It'll be like red tape or yellow tape in front of
5: it. For VIPs only. And by VIPs, we mean Obama himself. But no, it's... What do you put in there? I think the Bill Clinton Library.
7: That could be interesting.
5: Well, yeah, I mean, it's out of Hooters. But here's the thing.
7: I mean, John Daly has his own section in the Clinton Library?
5: No, he's just a frequent visitor. But here's the thing. If you were to go in and walk through the Bill Clinton Library, I signed it, but I wish I hadn't. I signed it, but I wish I... What were her... The Hillary Library would be different. It's underground and top secret. But the Bill Library, because remember, after it since his presidency and later years, I saw everything on Don't Ask, Don't Tell, I think welfare reform, I think he said, same thing. I signed it, but I wish I hadn't signed it.
7: Oh, yeah.
5: But I wish I hadn't.
7: Yeah, he did. Yeah.
5: So what his signature moves at the time, because he got some credit, not by conservatives, but when, you know, the class of 94 came in, he got some of the credit, of course, as president. So that would, I don't know if it's a signature move. I don't know if I could call it that. But all of those things that he did as president, what's he going to have, this shouldn't have happened section? And it's pretty much the whole library? I don't know how it works.
7: Yeah, we've often said that if you look at the major things that the majority of the major things that Clinton did after his presidency, he said he regretted doing it. And I'm like, that's what makes you popular.
5: Right.
7: Remember for a long time, I don't know where he lists now, but remember for a long time, it's like, oh, he was viewed as the most favorite president.
5: Well, they called him the first black president for the longest time.
7: And it was amazing that, you know, except for Lincoln, most presidents, that might have had a shot at it, everybody who knew who they were and experienced them are dead. So it's very tough to really get.
5: Yeah, right.
7: As we said, everything is, well, wait a minute, this is the only president I know.
5: Right. Yeah.
7: Or I only know three presidents. I've only experienced three presidents. But yeah, that was just, when I saw it.
5: The building just looks odd.
7: Yeah, it just seemed over the weekend that everybody just, and we've been joking about it for the longest time. But it seems like everybody just discovered it over the weekend on social media going, that's Obama's presidential library?
5: Yeah.
7: Who the hell is the architect?
5: Right. No, I mean, it's just, it looks weird.
7: I know.
5: It just looks weird. It's weird.
7: Almost looks like a pagan temple.
5: Yeah. It does.
7: I'm sitting there thinking, it reminds you of something. Oh, what was the movie? It was the dumbest movie. Oh, it was out in the, I think it was late 70s, early. The Dragnet. The Dragnet movie. Remember the Dragnet movie?
5: Oh, yeah.
7: When they were dealing with the Satanists.
5: Tom Hanks and Dan Aykroyd.
7: Yeah. They're dealing with all the Satanists and everything else.
5: Yeah.
7: Yeah. It's I can see some of the sculptures outside of it. It's just, it's just like, and this is what we talk about. When we talk about the fact that sometimes on the left, they're not normal.
5: Yeah.
7: What normal person would look at that and say, that's the design I want for my library?
5: Oh, you know what? You know what? I forgot. You know who the architects were?
7: Who?
5: The Illuminati. I forgot all about that. I forgot about that part.
7: I forgot about the Illuminati. I mean, what the heck? Look, forget the Illuminati. 3 weeks ago, we were expecting, we would know who the aliens are, and all of a sudden, that's gone.
5: Right. We should know the Illuminati by now.
7: We are Red Eye Radio.
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7: 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I'm Gary McNamara.
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9: Oh.
8: Do you remember when, this goes back a while back when where it was like, talk radio, we need to be positive, and somebody came out, I'm the positive talk radio show. We only talk about things that are positive, and it didn't last long.
9: I had no problems with liberals. That's when I would have to start smoking cigars and drinking bourbon on the show. Because if you're going to get me to say that, you're going to have to pay me a lot of money, but, and I'd still be lying.
8: But the positive is, especially on social media, I've seen so many people that are over for the World Cup from Europe.
9: Yeah,
8: that said, wow, our media completely distorted what the United States is about. I'm just amazed this weekend how many people I saw. These are the friendliest people to help out. I mean, it's such a fun place to be.
9: Yeah,

0: and yeah, so many people from Great Britain.
1: Yeah.
0: That said, we had no idea. And then it started going, I guess, because I started looking at it over the weekend, you know, different things. I must have hit the algorithm, and all of a sudden, boom, there it appeared on YouTube.
1: Yeah.
0: All these people from Europe, especially Great Britain, that have traveled the United States.
1: Yeah.
0: Separate from the World Cup that just went, we were completely blown away. We had no idea the United States, number one, was that big.
1: Oh, yeah. So, yeah. Well, welcome. We're glad to have you. But when your visit is up, get up.
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8: From ABC News, I'm Wayne Cabot. Iran now claiming major wins at the peace talks, including agreements on ending attacks on Lebanon, a condition to keep the strait open. New York Times White House correspondent David Sanger on ABC's This Week.
9: We could be in a situation, we don't know yet, where access to the strait just gets turned on and off by the Iranians or pushed up and down in its level, depending on what's happening in Lebanon and elsewhere.
8: Trump Energy Secretary Chris Wright on ABC wouldn't say if gas prices will return to pre-war levels. Protest outside the Iran-Belgium World Cup match in California. Some ripping up Iranian flags. Protester Sarah Baranis.
10: I'm not here to support Team Melli, the Islamic team. They don't represent us, especially because these players didn't speak up for all the young people that were killed. And so that's why we're here to show FIFA this isn't a soccer game. This is a protest against the Islamic regime.
8: President Trump says he will try again to fix the reflecting pool on the National Mall.
11: The companies that renovated the pool were awarded no-bid contracts worth nearly $15 million, despite having virtually no federal experience doing federal contracts. And the cost to taxpayers now even higher. Park Service is paying more than $1.7 million to an Ohio company to install a nanobubble system to kill the algae. Workers also battling the green muck with vacuum pumps and strainers.
8: ABC Selena Wang. Americans are going back to the movies again in numbers last seen before the pandemic. This weekend, with Toy Story 5 and Obsession driving sales, the summer box office is up 15% from 2025. Toy Story 5 debuting with 160 million domestic sales. Franchise record, the biggest opening weekend of the year. Disney's our parent company. 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
8: Several wildfires are forcing evacuations in Utah and jolting passengers who are flying into Salt Lake City Airport, their phones buzzing with warnings to evacuate just as the plane touches down. Time to raise a pint to America's 250th with George Washington's recipe. ABC Chief Washington Correspondent Jonathan Carl.
14: When the New York Public Library acquired Colonel George Washington's notebook more than a century ago, at first they were unaware of the uniqueness of what they had purchased.
15: This is in his handwriting. This is what he made as a 25-year-old colonel.
14: But in the 269 years since, a lot has changed about the brewing process. Washington's recipe used molasses as the fermentable ingredient.
16: The different variations of fermentable sugars that could be used.
14: They turned to Talea, a women-owned and founded brewery based in Brooklyn. The library decided to put Washington's recipe to the test.
17: It could have been left over from one of George Washington's collections, but this is fresh.
14: To mark America's 250th birthday.
17: All right, George Washington. Not bad.
8: Well, she's back after about 4 years away from professional tennis. Serena Williams will play singles at Wimbledon after accepting a wild card invitation. She already accepted a wild card for the doubles competition with her sister Venus. Avoiding a major collapse at the U.S. Open, golfer Wyndham Clark at Shinnecock Hills, Long Island, rocketing from number 75 in the world to number 8. Wayne Cabot, ABC News.
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3: 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Gary McNamara and Eric Harley talk about everything from politics to social issues and news of the day. 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
0: 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He is Eric Harley and I'm Gary McNamara.
21: Hi.
0: Welcome. Thank you for being here.
21: Thanks a lot.
0: You know, just as I said over the weekend, let me see, we had a 3-day weekend, and Thursday I flew into New York to see my dad and saw my dad all day Friday, and then came back Saturday, and so I was out of the loop for a while, just because of time change and sleep and everything else. I was out of the loop really for like 36 hours. I would, you know, glance at my phone, whatever, but not the normal, and you know what I'm talking about, Eric, obsessiveness. In fact, I was, who was I talking to? Might have been one of the nurses.
21: Hmm.
0: And I was, you know, we were talking about our jobs and how much she loves her job. And she asked me what I did. And I told her and how much I love my job. She's younger. And I said, she said, oh, and you're still 70 and still working. And I said, we're talking. I said, yeah. She said, why? And I said, because I'm addicted to it. It's my drug.
21: Yeah. Yeah.
0: And I said, for example, I've been sitting here, the phone's over there. The phone's over there. And, in my dad's room right over there. I keep thinking about it. I keep thinking about I haven't checked my phone in a half an hour.
21: Yeah.
0: And I said, I won't be able to, you know, because with my dad, I won't be able to, you know, get the news as much. And there's like this, you know, addiction to it. But when I look at what happened over the weekend, nothing surprised me at all. This is exactly what I thought, you know, would happen in any type of negotiation. I think the Trump administration now is just being reactive to everything. You don't see, you know, he's reacting to everything that happens across the board. So he attacks everyone. I mean, he went after Israel. He went after Iran. He went after Republicans that don't support him. He went after Italy. I mean, it was just all over the place. But here's the thing: the one defense that was coming up from those in the media and elsewhere that are saying, well, you know, this deal, you know, you have to understand that what we have done to damage Iran. I'm like, well, nobody's questioning that. That's a straw man again.
21: Right.
0: Nobody's making that. And they're trying to say, don't you understand what Trump has done? Yeah, that's the whole point. We understand what he did.
21: Mm-hmm.
0: Here's the question, though, as we brought up to you on Thursday's show, last time we were here. If any of us would have known, I know you're the same way because we talked about this before. If we had known when Trump went in that the MOU would be how this would conclude, we would have never been in favor of going, ever.
21: Right.
0: Because that's not what we were sold.
21: Right.
0: That's simple. And we acknowledge the incredible military success, which is part of the frustration. We wanted the job finished. I don't like it when we're at war or you're trying to finish a war and you're not being told the truth by the people involved in it.
21: Right.
0: From the very beginning, regime change was one of the things that we wanted to do. Mm. We wanted to do three things. It was laid out by the administration. We don't lay it out. We got the email last week that somebody said, you know, you voted for him. You voted for him every time. Why don't you allow him to govern? It's like, well, we can't stop him from governing. But apparently you believe we have powers that we don't have. We're responding to anybody in Washington who is governing. We can't make them govern or make them not govern.
1: Sometimes in my tiny brain, I like to think I have that kind of power.
0: No, but I don't. We don't at all. So yeah. when that was the thing but the three things were damage their potential to develop nuclear weapons. Get rid of their missiles, right? Their ballistic missiles, and ensure by the devastation that we create that they cannot continue to fund the proxies that attack American interests.
21: Yep.
0: The last two seem to have been forgotten about.
21: No, I mean, it was for me, I thought to myself, look, even if we got the uranium, if you're saying, all right, we're going to agree to open up the strait and we're going to agree to give them their $6 billion, unfreeze their $6 billion, and we're going to let them sell oil, we're going to lift sanctions, they're going to go right back to doing what they were doing before. They may not have nuclear weapons, but they're going to do exactly what they did before. They're going to fund Hezbollah, Hamas, all their proxies around the world.
0: Well, our point that we made Thursday was, you know, because as we have seen and we talked about this is, you know, 5 days old now, where the president would say, well, they need to have ballistic missiles.
21: Right.
0: You know, if Saudi Arabia, they need to have them. It's like you have Republicans going, what the hell are you talking about here? And then the whole thing, well, you know, it's their money. They should be able to get their money back. It's their money. And you're sitting there going, well, then why did we even go to war? Because if your only goal was to deplete the potential for them to use nuclear weapons, you did that last year. You could have just bombed those sites again.
21: And been done.
0: You did everything because you wanted to get rid of the ballistic missiles and stop the funding of the proxies.
21: Yes.
0: Because you didn't need to do it otherwise.
21: Right.
0: And regime change.
21: Yes.
0: That's what you wanted to do. That's what you communicated to the American public. And then when he came out the other day and said, regime change, I never consider regime change. Stop lying.
21: You bombed the Ayatollah's personal headquarters.
0: Right.
21: Knowing he was going to be above ground at that time of day, which is why you did it at that time of day.
0: Nobody is, it's the straw man, especially Vance is out there straw manning everything.
21: Mm-hmm.
0: And it's just like, and then when I heard over the weekend, and there's no recognition of what the president has done. Yes, there is. No,
21: yes.
0: But in fact, I don't know any Republican. And by the way, the CBS poll that came out, the polling is not, the problem for the president is not the polling of the general public. The general public was against doing this to begin with.
21: Yeah, right, right.
0: They were against doing it to begin with.
21: Right.
0: Remember we played the Obama advisor who said, yeah, the Biden advisor that said, yeah, in the second term, we probably would have gone into.
21: Mm-hmm.
0: It's like, whoa. He goes, that was a consideration. We didn't want to do it before the election, but after the election, we had planned it.
21: Now, Joe Biden wouldn't have known anything about it, but they would have gone in, yeah.
0: And but I mean that we all know, the situation with Iran, and we all know there's been a war going on for 47 years.
21: Yeah.
0: But, that is, to me, that's what it comes down to. We would have never agreed ever to expand the war and then come out and say, well, they should have their nuclear missiles and, you know, we can't keep their money. We would have never agreed that the conclusion of this war, based on what the president told us the goals and communicated to us what the goals were, we would never have agreed that the conclusion would be we hope to reach a method
21: memorandum
0: of understanding and admit, as the president did, defeat when he said, well, no, we can't, we can't keep them from, attacking the, Strait of Hormuz and ships in there. So we sort of have to do it.
21: Right.
0: What are you talking about? It's not what you were talking about. And then just a couple days before, we've destroyed their military. They have no capability whatsoever.
21: Right.
0: Well, we can't control the Strait of Hormuz. Stop it. And now he's just attacking everybody. It's just pure reaction to whoever doesn't do what he wants at that particular moment. And it's just, it's nuts.
21: It's,
0: but it has got nothing to do that we have not recognized what the president did that was good.
21: Right.
0: It was, you took it to this point, you stated this is what you're going to do, and then you backed off.
21: Yeah.
0: And I'm sorry, but you've gotten to the point, especially with the Strait of Hormuz, where you're negotiating backwards. It's the, the art of the Costanza deal.
2: Yeah.
0: If you understand the Seinfeld episode where George Costanza negotiated in the opposite way.
2: Mm-hmm.
0: I mean, it's just, it's ridiculous. Well, and on all those points, any point that we have just brought up, they have not been able to successfully argue.
2: No.
0: None of it.
21: No. And cluster doesn't begin to describe it. Because, and then in my mind, I don't see how you don't see the entire picture with Iran after 47 years of what their behavior is going to be. You know, one of the things about George W. Bush and Afghanistan, the whole exit ramp thing, you got to have an out, right? I mean, that was the criticism. You can't stay forever. You got to have an out. What's your goal? What are you trying to accomplish? With Iran, very different situation, but the same principle applies there. What are you trying to do? It's clear. There can be no debate about the fact that they wanted regime change. They wanted regime change. They were trying to apparently get arms to the Kurds, have the Kurds give arms to the people of Iran. By the way, if that's true, if that's accurate, that's stupid. Do you believe for a moment, after watching other fellow Iranians being slaughtered by the IRGC in the streets, even if they had arms, the people of Iran, were going to, without any training, probably, for most of them, and with a great deal of fear, were going to overthrow their own government? No. It would have to be trained forces, whether it's Americans or other friendly nations who want the regime gone. But you cannot debate the fact that this was in part about regime change. That was a big part of it. And they didn't get it. They expected, and the president said it in the 8-minute speech, he alluded to it. They expected the people to rise up. The people of Iran were not going to rise up because they lived in constant fear of being slaughtered, as many of their fellow Iranian people have been by the regime. This is not rocket surgery. This is not hard to understand at all.
0: No, it's not hard to understand.
21: You've got 47 years of training on the books, paper training to tell you what to expect and what not to expect. And we're more capable than any other nation, but more capable than we've ever been as a nation to get the job done. The question is, are you willing to finish the mission?
0: What bothers me the most is the president and the vice president pretending that Sharia supremacy doesn't exist in Iran.
2: Yeah.
0: Yeah. That they've given that up.
2: Yeah.
0: Because we believe that economics is more important to them.
2: Right.
0: I mean, and that's what, by the way, that's what, you know, we remember the 9/11 commission. That's what they said.
2: Right.
0: They were at war with us. We're not at war with them.
2: Right.
0: And it's like, here we go. Let's repeat it again.
2: Right.
0: And but the only way that the president and the vice president can sell it to you is by bringing out straw men and not telling you the truth about what the leadership of that country is about and ignoring Sharia supremacy. You cannot do that.
2: Right.
0: And for us to sit here knowing the history of it and watch this administration, who you thought just a few months ago understood it completely and was going to wipe out level after level of the Sharia supremacy government over there until they finally give up to see that stop and then try to sell you the delusion that, well, this is a new government over there.
21: Trump says that, and then Vance over the weekend, we want to start a new era, basically, I'm paraphrasing, a new era of relations between the U.S. and Iran.
0: Yeah, that everything, his every war's ended in a negotiation, which isn't true. You know, last week that he said that we're negotiating because every war. No, they haven't.
21: No.
0: They've ended up World War II, because he said even World War II, in unconditional surrender.
21: Right. Which is where we began here,
0: which is
21: in the president's eight-minute speech.
0: Right. But we can conclude it with what we started with and said on Thursday. Hmm. If the president ever would have said, we're going to go to war with Iran, and what we will accept is the memorandum of understanding that we have here now, there isn't one Republican that would have been for it. When I saw the poll over the weekend, I said, it doesn't matter what the people think. It's the split now within the Republican Party on this.
21: Yep.
0: That's the political problem that the president has.
21: Yes.
0: And we stated it that we believe this would be the choice he would take. But we said there's going to be a split in the Republican Party if he decided to take this. And we said that about 10 days ago before he decided to do all of this.
21: Yeah.
0: We said this is probably the path of least resistance that he believes, administration, but it isn't now because the president's reacting and attacking everybody on every side.
21: Yeah.
0: That doesn't really get you anywhere.
21: Nope.
0: We are Red Eye Radio.
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4: World Agricultural Outlook Board Chair Mark Jankowski adds, a mixture of product and class price adjustments month over month and year over year ends up projecting lower all milk prices for this year and next compared to the previous month, but still up 20 cents per hundredweight in 2027. I'm Rod Bain reporting for the U.S. Department of Agriculture in Washington, D.C.
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0: We're Red Eye Radio. He's Eric Cronin. I'm Gary McNamara. I was reading Michael Goodwin's column in the New York Post, and you know, absolute Trump supporter. He's just going bonkers at all of this. He said, an essential and great ally one day, roadkill the next, such as Israel's topsy-turvy relationship with the Trump White House. Mm-hmm. The wild swings offer the clearest example of yet how widespread criticism of this generous deal with Iran is rattling this administration. And it is. He talked about, you know, the Axios report about the president unloading on Netanyahu and using the F word again, and you're crazy and all that.
1: Yeah.
0: Goes from there, the job of beating up the Jewish state was left to Vice President J.D. Vance, who fired off a series of extraordinary insults. He stated in a White House press release, a briefing notable for his brutal scolding of Israeli critics, which language that tracked Trump's Netanyahu tirade. Donald J. Trump is the only head of the state in the entire world who is sympathetic to the nation of Israel at this moment in time, and he happens to be the head of state of the world's superpower. And he says, then he says, Israel doesn't give up the right to self-defense. If Hezbollah fires rockets or drones at Israel, the Iranians don't give up the right to self-defense in their country. We'll get to more coming up.
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0: And he is Eric Carley, and I'm Gary McNamara. 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All right, just a couple more comments here, and then to the story that really, really got my attention over the weekend. I think it was first the City Journal, which is a great conservative publication, that talked about, you know, the Democratic Socialists of America, which is where the Democratic Party is going. You know, there's this thing to say, well, there's a split in the Democratic Party. I don't see that split, but we'll get to that here in just a moment. The DSA is where they're going.
3: Yeah.
0: This is, right. this is what the Democrats want to do. And when you see it, you're like, you got to be kidding me. It's like, no, they're not changing. They're moving further left. But I wanted to finish this. There's just a couple of comments on Michael Goodwin's column in the New York Post about the attacks on Israel by the president and J.D. Vance. Getting to J.D. Vance, what he said, he goes, as when J.D. Vance said, Israel doesn't give, this is a quote, Israel does not give up the right to self-defense if Hezbollah fires rockets or drones at Israel. The Iranians don't give up the right of self-defense in their country. And then he said, it's very simple. These are all quotes. You can't tell a country, whether it's Israel or Iran, they're not allowed to have any self-defense. His logic is absurd on its face because America went to war with these goals, destroying Iran's nuclear program, diminishing its missile stockpiles, and ending its support for Hamas, Hezbollah, and the Houthis. Yet here is Vance acting as if Israel, our mighty and loyal ally, is a problem for the sin of defending itself against Hezbollah. He neglects the key fact, which is that the terror group sworn to the destruction of Israel has taken over Lebanon and hides behind civilians and schools and apartment buildings and fires its rockets and missiles into northern Israeli cities and towns. Twisting the knife, Vance talks in ways that would make jihadists proud. What gets the president frustrated sometimes is that we seem to be right on the cusp of a major breakthrough in an agreement, he said, and then all of a sudden there's a major explosion that goes off in a civilian population center in Beirut, and a lot of people who have nothing to do with Hezbollah lose their lives. That's not acceptable. Once again, Vance failed to note any difference between terrorists and the Israeli Defense Forces. He followed that with even more even-handed mush. We do not want Hezbollah attacking Israel, but in order to ensure that happens, we have got to actually build the kind of regional framework that can cut off money to Hezbollah, cut off Iranian support for Hezbollah, and ensure that Lebanon's territorial sovereignty is respected by all parties. He neglected to say that Hezbollah's very existence and presence is a violation of Lebanon's sovereignty. His habit of false equivalence reveals that no disarming or disbanding of Hezbollah is likely. Trump used similar words at the G7 summit in Europe, suggesting that Iran have missiles was not a reason to block the deal. If other countries have them, it's a bit unfair for them not to have some. If Saudi Arabia and Qatar, they still have some, I would say that in a relative proportion, I think that's okay. Then Michael Goodwin writes, somebody needs to check the White House water. Meanwhile, yeah. Trump then used a public appearance Friday to reverse his tone on Netanyahu.
3: Yeah.
0: We fought very well with Israel, and we've had a great relationship with Israel, calling Netanyahu a warrior prime minister. And as we said, it's this simple, and there's no argument that the president, the vice president, can give to this. If you had, instead of the president's 8-minute speech, instead of laying out everything as you did, if you would have said, we wish to go to war with Iran, and we will only end the war when we get a memorandum of understanding to open up the Strait of Hormuz, which is open now, and then negotiate allowing them to have ballistic missiles and funding down the road, which again, doesn't matter what they agree to.
3: Right.
0: And as we know now, that great debate going on, is there money or is there not money going before they do anything? Mm-hmm. And if you actually read it, the signing of the agreement did release some money.
3: Right.
0: From what I can see.
3: Right.
0: And reading the agreement. That's, I would have been absolutely against what the president did. Now, Michael Goodwin says there were three reasons. We believe there were four.
3: Hmm.
0: Because the fourth would be regime change. And they keep denying that as if it didn't happen. And it's almost, to me, that's almost like Obama saying, the border is secure. And the video camera showing, you know, the video of people streaming across the border.
3: Yeah. Well, I mean, again, it doesn't matter what you put on paper, sign, seal, deliver. If it's with the regime, it means nothing.
0: Right.
3: It means nothing. If they hand over uranium, it means they're still going to be funding their proxies and attacking, and they'll use everything they've got. In fact, I would say, based on Iran's history, what they would do from there is they would ramp up basically the attacks on Western interests, including the U.S., on U.S. soil, Israel, and everywhere else through their proxies, because they'd be well-funded as a part of this deal.
0: So the four were, again, regime change.
3: Yes.
0: Get rid of their nuclear program.
3: Mm-hmm.
0: Get rid of the ballistic missiles. Mm-hmm. And stop the funding for the proxies.
3: Yep.
0: Those were the four things. Now they say it was never their goal to have regime change, which, of course, the president said that right after, oh, yeah, I mean, the Kurds took our weapons that we were going to arm the Iranian people. And one of the first people we took out was their leader. And we were, you know, we got a few levels of their government. Well, the only reason you do that is regime change.
3: Yes.
0: People aren't stupid. And then, as I've said, you didn't need to go to war because since you've said they should have ballistic missiles and they should be able to get their money back.
3: Mm-hmm.
0: That's what the president and the vice president have said over the last couple of days, then you shouldn't have gone to war.
3: Right.
0: All you need to do is continue what you did last year, which was Israel and the United States. Every time they open up those tunnels to start again, processing nuclear materials, you bury them again. You bury them again. You bury them again. You bury them again. There was no reason to go to war. This is why none of this makes sense. When you actually break it down, it's so frustrating to watch all of this, but when the big argument was, how come people are, you can't ignore what the president has done? We're not.
3: No.
0: We're not ignoring that.
3: We're just saying it's not finished.
0: Yeah. And so I don't know where they go, because what a cluster it was over the week.
3: There's no way to describe it. This whole thing tells me that they clearly wanted regime change and thought it was going to come easier. And I know that sounds stupid, but so does the idea of the Kurds arming the Iranian people to overthrow their own government. When you look at that, I'm sorry, but that's not going to happen with the IRGC in place. That was never going to happen, and it didn't matter how well you armed the people of Iran. They have been under rule by this regime for far too long to take that on themselves. That was not going to happen. So I don't know, but I do know this. They know damn well at the White House this was about regime change, period. This was about regime change. It has to start with regime change. Then you get all their nuclear materials, everything, all their missiles, all of it. And then you start fresh. Whatever that looks like, I can't tell you. But all of those things had to be in place. It didn't go down that way. And here we are, just a few months before an election, and things are sounding like, well, this isn't the old regime. I mean, this is a new regime. We want to start a new era of relations between the U.S. and Iran. Death to America.
0: Yeah, and that's, to me, it's the complete evasion of not recognizing, you know, the Andrew McCarthy coins the term Sharia supremacy, which is, you know, they don't think the same way we do. They don't think it's not a monetary deal to make a profit so they can produce goods and services and give their people a better quality of life.
3: On a much smaller scale
0: in Iran.
3: It was as if they, on the Zero Dark 30 thing with Osama bin Laden, they just told the SEAL Team 6, hey, look, just knock on his door. If nobody answers, you can leave.
0: Well, when I hear, too, well, but there's peace now. There's peace now. There would have been peace if we just kept hitting their nuclear plants with our air power.
3: Right.
0: It would have been, you did it. I mean, why did you expand what you were doing?
3: Right.
0: You expanded what you're doing because you wanted regime change.
3: Yes.
0: You wanted to continue to degrade their potential for producing nuclear weapons, but also you wanted to get rid of the ballistic missiles, and you wanted the money flow to their proxies, Hezbollah, the Houthis, and Hamas, to stop. And now it's like, well, the only thing we really want is the nuclear part of it. Ballistic missiles, well, they got to have some. And regime change, we never planned on doing that.
3: They have a right to defend themselves.
0: What? Hezbollah, the Houthis, whatever. Well, that's not really our concern. That money is theirs. Iran should be able to keep their money. Well, then why the hell did you go to war?
3: Yeah, what are we doing here?
0: Once you break it down, this administration has no defense of it at all. None. But I'm telling you, the media is doing a horrible job when they talk to Vance.
3: Mm. Yeah.
0: You know, ask these specific questions. We were sold something. We were sold again, and we've talked about this with this administration. You know, never promise the world and not deliver.
3: Right.
0: And we look at, you know, for example, Doge.
3: Yeah.
0: Doge was the beginning, you know, the beginning of it. The tariffs, what was sold, hasn't happened.
3: Still waiting on both of those checks, well, by the way.
0: But I mean, you can't do everything. You cannot promise huge things and not deliver, and then pretend you were never promising these huge things. It doesn't work in politics.
3: Well, and then with the whole thing with Israel and Iran, those two need to knock it off.
0: Yeah, as if there's a moral equivalence between the two. Or as if the United States...
3: As if we weren't part of
0: we're
3: it.
0: We're not part of it, exactly.
3: The biggest part of it.
0: I know. Wow. We are Red Eye Radio.
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1: A better life with Dr. Sanjay Gupta.
2: For years, we've been talking about both the positive and negative effects of being on social media. And I would say, by and large, for older adults, social media is net positive. Not all positive, but net positive. Helps them keep in touch with friends and stay social. But for younger people, social media use, especially heavy use, tends to be net negative. In fact, according to this year's World Happiness Report, youth who use social media more than 5 hours a day reported a lower level of well-being. And researchers who study this sort of thing found that many teens wish these platforms didn't even exist, and yet they can't seem to stop using them. Experts we talked to largely suggested two things. Ideally, along with your friend group, take some time offline. Also, try to recurate your algorithm so it shows you posts that'll make you feel good. I'm Dr. Sanjay Gupta, helping you live a better life.
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8: We are on radio. He's Eric Harley, and I'm Gary McNamara. We're just laughing because just reading some of the headlines from the Babylon Bee. Their lead headline, Obama Library cruelly disenfranchises millions of black Americans by requiring photo ID for entry.
9: Oh, yes, yes. By the way, a listener wrote us and said, It's the Obama Center. They're not calling it the Obama officially, the Obama Library. And the reason is it's privately funded. It's not, it is not funded by National Archives. And so now the difference between this with the Obama Center and other libraries, just public libraries, is this. You can talk as much as you want to, but you can't read anything. So thank you to that listener, and that was Mary Beth. Thank you, Mary Beth, for writing that. And she said, can you confirm? And I did. And that is, it's the Obama Center. And it wasn't funded by, again, the National Archives. It was funded by the Illuminati.
8: Well, most presidential libraries, I mean, they don't receive all taxpayer dollars. There's a ton of funding.
9: No, there's always a lot of funding that goes in there. But I think this is like almost all. It is not controlled by the National Archives and Records Administration. It's privately operated campus owned and run by the Obama Foundation. So anyway, but they do say it's a library. But again, as long as you don't read anything, just do a lot of talking.

0: on Westwood One.
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6: From ABC News, I'm Wayne Cabot. After earlier walking out of the talks, Iran now reporting major progress. Its foreign minister crediting Pakistani and Qatari mediation for ending the Israeli attacks in Lebanon, they're saying, and claiming that restrictions on Iranian oil exports are being lifted, that some frozen assets are being released, and that a major reconstruction plan for Iran has been agreed to. President Trump had threatened Iran with annihilation if they closed the Strait of Hormuz.
7: President Trump telling Fox News Iran won't have a country if the critical waterway is shut down. President Trump also demanding Iran stops Hezbollah from, quote, causing trouble, posting, if they don't, we'll hit Iran very hard again, just like we did last week, only harder.
6: ABC foreign correspondent Tom Sufi Burridge at the talks. Crude oil as much as 2% higher on this uncertainty. And yet, says Energy Secretary Chris Wright on ABC's This Week,
8: I think Americans can expect continued declines in energy prices.
6: Back to where they were, he wouldn't say. Storms have killed two people in Jefferson County, Illinois. ABC's Andrew Dimbert watching a weekend of twisters and downpours in the South and Plains.
9: Almost 10 inches of rain falling in downtown Biloxi in less than 2 hours. The Biloxi River cresting at record levels.
6: Intense storms are now forecast for Monday from the Midwest to the Mid-Atlantic, and a summer squelcher in the desert Southwest, with Phoenix baking into the one teens for the entire coming week. Smoke filling the air in East L.A. has been since Wednesday when a food warehouse caught fire. KABC's Monica DeYonda.
10: This warehouse stores about 85 million pounds of food. That is a ton.
0: including meat, poultry, and bread products. That food, well, it's now starting to spoil, further complicating the situation on the ground. And once the firefight is over, only then will crews be able to remove and dispose of thousands of tons of spoiled food.
6: Governor Newsom declaring a state of emergency for the L.A. County area. 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
6: A Pixar favorite is back and already number one in its first weekend, proving some characters never age.
12: Extinction! Not again!
13: Toy Story 5 took the top spot in movie theaters this weekend. At $160 million domestic, the animated sequel is now the biggest opening of 2026, besting the Super Mario Galaxy movie.
14: People are starved for the truth.
13: Steven Spielberg's Disclosure Day fell to second place in its second weekend. The alien thriller added another $17 million this weekend, and the low-budget horror Obsession just keeps on drawing crowds, earning another $14 million in ticket sales. Mike Dubusky, ABC News.
6: President Trump says UK Prime Minister Keir Starmer will resign, which seems to be news to him, says ABC's Marcus Mori in London.
7: ABC News has learned that Starmer and Trump have not spoken this weekend, suggesting that President Trump is merely guessing. Starmer is facing domestic pressure for him to resign over plummeting popularity for his Labour Party, and everyone is watching what happens when Starmer is expected to lay out a timeline for the next steps in his premiership.
6: The rock band Goose held a benefit in Central Park to support fans who saw a 51-year-old man fall to his death from an upper deck during a weekend show at Madison Square Garden. In a statement, the band saying it's reeling from the tragedy. Quite a comeback at the U.S. Open Golf, Shinnecock Hills, Long Island. Wyndham Clark avoids a record collapse and holds on to win. I'm Wayne Cabot, ABC News.
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20: 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Gary McNamara and Eric Harley talk about everything from politics to social issues and news of the day. 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
21: All across America, we are Red Eye Radio. Ow. I'm Gary McNamara. He's Eric Harley fighting boxing with the microphone over there.
1: The mic stand, I went to do my big wave and point to you as we're doing the open, just kind of, you know, as we're, and I have injured myself.
21: I think you were getting frustrated because
1: you have a first aid kit.
21: Eric was telling me he doesn't understand the memorandum of understanding.
1: Yeah, no, you said that during the break. And you said, "Does anybody understand the memorandum of understanding?" I said, "No, that's a great line." It's because the answer is no, they don't, because there's not one. There's nothing to understand, nothing to see here. You know who they're missing in this entire equation? Who could help them negotiate, I think? It's not Pakistan. It's the Illuminati.
21: Okay. Just... what is this?
1: Illuminati Monday.
21: Illuminati Monday.
1: Illuminati Monday.
21: I haven't heard in such a long time.
1: Yeah.
21: Maybe we can go back. I'll never forget how ticked off some of our audience was when we laughed at Jade Helm 15. Think about that.
1: 11 years
21: Jade ago. Jade Helm 15. I was sitting right here going, you got to be kidding me. Yeah. I just remember the tunnels under Walmart where the Koreans were.
1: And right.
21: Remember
1: right.
21: the body bags?
1: Yeah.
21: All the body bags?
1: That was the Ventura thing, right? Jesse Ventura.
21: Yeah, he was.
1: I know that the government is ordering a bunch of body bags. I know this because I live in Mexico,
21: and it was
1: in
21: like,
1: the Baja.
21: You guys don't understand. And some of our listeners, furious. Don't you understand what's going on? It's a secret thing, what's going on in Texas. We go, it's so secret that the Chamber of Commerce of those counties where you had special forces training on private property, by the permission of the property owners, the Chamber of Commerce's of those counties were doing the economic benefit of Jade Helm 15. That's how quiet it was and how secret it was, a conspiracy theory.
1: Money was being spent at their local stores and restaurants and hotels, and they were happy about it, and it was negotiated, and it was like, wow, why do we need to... You know, it kind of reminded
21: 11
1: me...
21: Years
1: it, was,
21: ago.
1: It was a much larger scale of this, but on a smaller scale, it was... Pre-COVID years, they were filming the new Top Gun. And there's a scene in the new Top Gun where they have to steal a Russian plane out of the hangar.
21: Oh, yeah.
1: That's the Lake Tahoe airport. Now, most people, us normal people, don't fly into the Lake Tahoe airport. It's a small one. You fly into Reno right. and then drive up. So they were going through renovations, and they were given permission to use, you know, the whole, well, that was during that time. So we were there during that time, and just as we're about ready to come home from our vacation, things were, why are there so many military vehicles? What's going on? What's going on? What's going on? Yeah, it was a bit of a local ruckus. And then, you know, they paused it. I mean, they waited years to release that. They had to, you know, because Tom Cruise said, we're not putting this on streaming. We're going to wait till the whole COVID thing is done, and then we'll release it when it's done. But I remember during that time, I don't know what it was, 2017, 18, 19, somewhere in there. And they were just losing their, some people, in that area, losing their minds, and Jade Helm 15 on a much larger scale. The tunnels under Walmart are just another way to get to Target. People don't know this, but they're the same company.
21: I just remember how furious people were at us when we were mocking it, going, come on, stop it. You guys don't understand. We know it. And that's the thing about conspiracy theories. So many conspiracy theories are, you know, complete and total lies, BS, made it up, but people feel that if they stick with it, maybe if I'm right, I'll look great. But the fact is they can't prove these things, and it just makes them, I think, feel important where they can say, well, I know something that you don't know, and you're just ignorant because you don't know it. It's like, well, actually, we do know it. That's why we know that the Chamber of Commerce is in those counties. It's not top secret because they've already done the economic impact for the area.
1: Look,
21: I'm amazed nothing has come up about the World Cup. There's no good World Cup conspiracy, is there?
1: I can start one. And it starts with the Pentaveret. The Rothschilds, the Gettys, the Rockefellers, and the Colonel with this wee bitty eyes.
2: Now, see, I go back. I've told the story, you know, my buddy Jack, and this is when the New York Labor Party is what it was called, were promoting all the conspiracy theories of Lyndon LaRouche back in the 70s.
1: Oh, yeah, yeah.
2: So this goes back a half a century.
1: Yeah.
2: And remember, it was the drug trade was the Gettys, the Rothschilds, the Queen of England, and all of that. And he was promoting that, and they were on the campus all the time.
1: Yeah. Turned out it was the Bidens.
2: Yeah, now, for me, if you ever seen the movie PCU with Jeremy Piven, that's the kind of revolutionaries we were in college.
1: Yeah.
2: And so my buddy Jack, and I've talked about Jack before.
1: Mm-hmm.
2: Jack is, and it's funny because I know people, when I started talking about Jack a couple of years ago, people listening to the show knew Jack and went, "Oh my God, you realize Gary's talking about you."
1: I love
2: it. But Jack, his parents died young.
1: Mm.
2: So he really, when we went to college, he had his own house.
1: Oh, wow.
2: And it was like, but he wasn't really a wild guy. But when I first met him, this guy comes up and, you know, somebody says, "Hey, Jack, what's up?" And he goes, "Not much. You know, I got my work boots on, my work pants, my work belt, my work shirt, my work jacket, my work gloves, my work hat, and my work glasses. I'm heading to the welfare office. I'll see you guys in a little bit." That was my introduction to Jack.
1: Yeah.
2: And then we became, lifelong friends, even though I don't see him much. I haven't seen him. A couple of years, I don't think I've seen him, but we always, always communicate. And, it's funny because, whenever we didn't get a chance this weekend, to go to that Marty's restaurant in Clarence Center, New York, where we always go. But Jack walked in and I was talking to one of the servers. I said, "Jack, Jack comes in all the time. Jack talks about Jesus and Marty's." It's like they knew who he was, but he went in there because I was talking about it on the air. And then he saw me posted on Facebook.
1: Right.
2: All the time. But Jack, with the New York Labor Party, I'll never forget. He goes, "Let's create a small riot." And they're all out there going, "The Queen of England is..." And Jack goes up and starts arguing with them or whatever, but in a reasonable way, like asking questions. You know, he was almost like Norm MacDonald, how Norm MacDonald would say, "Let's create a riot here." What do you think about this? And all of a sudden, all these jocks came in. They just looked really, and Jack turned and said, sit there and turn. He goes, "Hey, you guys, these guys want to burn the American flag." And all of a sudden, they all come up and start screaming and yelling at each other. Jack just slowly moves through the crowd, comes back up to where we're sitting on this wall, watching it as like a mini riot breaks out and security comes in. We're eating lunch.
1: Yeah. It's like, well, these days you might actually get some applause by saying that.
2: It's like, it was so funny. These guys, nobody was burning a flag, but these guys are talking about burning a flag.
1: That's right.
2: I never forget that. Oh, it's like, oh, wow. Yeah, we were, we didn't have as much fun as Jeremy Piven did in the movie PCU, which was Politically Correct University, is what it was supposed to be.
1: Right.
2: It's amazing that thing is, wow. Over 30 years 30, old.
1: 30-something years old, yeah.
2: Yeah. And so much of it is alike. But this is a perfect time to go into what I think was one of the most important parts of the weekend, and it's where the Democratic Party is going. City Journal had the article in it, and a lot of people went off that. But it was, who wrote the article here? Oh, I can't see. Stu Smith wrote it. "The Democratic Socialists of America just adopted a new radical platform." Now, the Democratic Socialists of America are AOC, Bernie Sanders, Mamdani, probably, what's his name, Plattner.
1: Yeah.
2: These are all, this is where the Democratic Party is going.
1: Yeah.
2: You know, it's why they have so much power. It's why AOC, even way back then, was able to get through the Green New Deal, the Democrats, to support it, which, of course, would have been, ridiculous. And it's why Mamdani won, and it's why you have 99.9% of the Democrats in Congress that believe men should play women's sports and men can be women if they wish to be women.
1: Mm-hmm.
2: and men should be able to go into women's locker rooms and walk around naked, exposing their genitals to women.
1: Yeah.
2: They've got no problem with it. And so Stu wrote an article. Everybody covered it. I think the Wall Street Journal covered it, National Review, all the normal conservative outlets out there. It said earlier this month, the Democratic Socialists of America's top leadership met for an in-person meeting of their National Political Committee, the DSA's governing authority. The result was a meeting was workers deserve more, which, of course, as we all know, that's the communist slogan.
1: Yeah.
2: You know, remember, right. The Communist Party was for workers.
1: Right.
2: I always found it amazing that the authoritarian governments that were set up for the worker never really treated the worker well, and the capitalist society that they're still complaining about, that the rich get richer, have enriched a middle class like never seen before in the history of the world. It's always interesting.
1: Right. Yeah.
2: But they have a rebooted platform of their proposals. Are you ready?
1: Okay.
2: Here we go.
1: All right.
2: The Democrat Socialist of America, which is now the young new leadership of the Democratic Party, wants to scrap the U.S. Senate. Mm. They want to abolish in the capitalist state the defunding of the Department of War. No money going to the Department of Defense.
1: Okay.
2: Amnesty for all illegal immigrants.
1: All right.
2: And the Electoral College. And replacing, they go way beyond getting rid of the Electoral College, and replacing the president and the Supreme Court with an executive and judiciary chosen by and subordinate to Congress. So it would be where everything would be run by popular vote.
1: Yeah.
2: Even the Supreme
1: Court. Once again, they think they found a loophole. Mm-hmm.
2: More and more members seek election to local and national positions, the platform represents a clear statement. It's radicalism. It gives a glimpse into how the equivalent of the DSA's board of directors, some of whom have appeared to be moderate, actually think about politics. Workers deserve more emerged from another DSA committee that spent 2 months grappling with and debating its language. The other things that they would want to do, for example, is government ownership of all major corporations.
1: Hmm.
2: Police budgets cut annually to zero. Zero for national defense, zero money to police forces. This is what's leading the Democratic Party right now. These are the new leaders of the Democratic Party. This is what they want. Not from Eric and Gary assuming what they want, but in their own words, what they have put forth in their platform.
1: Yeah.
2: Wow. They want the Constitution gone.
1: Of course.
2: They issued a statement against U.S. imperialism, claimed that the U.S. has committed over 800 terrorist attacks against Cuba, with hundreds more having occurred against officials and commercial operations outside the country. They ended with the words, "Long live the Cuban Revolution."
1: Wow.
2: Meanwhile, the National Assembly of the People's Power, Cuba's supreme institution, just passed a sweeping set of reforms that may set an island on the path to free markets.
1: Right.
2: In Cuba itself, the revolution is on life support to the Democratic Socialist of America, which is the new young leadership of the Democratic Party. It remains an inspiration. You know, by the way, public financing of all campaigns, electoral college gone. But if the electoral college is gone, without question, if you're saying that the president and the Supreme Court should be picked by Congress, which would just be the House, the Senate would be gone.
1: Right. And that's been their goal for a long time.
2: Yes.
1: Well, undermine the Constitution, do away with it altogether. Essentially dismantle it at every turn.
2: It would defund the Department of War, which means no military.
1: Right.
2: Close overseas bases. You'd have to if you defunded the Department of War. Close overseas bases and all economic sanctions, which would include those against Iran, Cuba, and Russia. It would endorse universal amnesty for illegal immigrants, ending restrictions on marriage, which is the goal to legalize polygamy. Oh, wow.
1: You know, I mean, no funding for the Department of War means military is closed. Everything. All military is gone. Gone. Gone. No national defense. Man. I'm sure Iran would abide by their deal if that happened.
2: Yeah. It really is amazing.
1: It's idiotic. I mean, yep. It's not going to happen, but it is a clear picture of who they are and what they're aiming for.
2: Oh, yeah. It's their goal.
1: You should know this.
2: We are Red Eye Radio.
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3: 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Typically, the highest rates across major segments are pay for loads negotiated on Sundays, and the highest volume of loads for all segments is seen on Mondays, also the weekday that tends to be the best for flatbed negotiations, yielding the best rates. Owner-operators tend to have less negotiation strength on Tuesday, which shows the lowest weekday spread between brokers' offered rates and actual paid rates. Broker offers tend to rise by Wednesday, as the end of the week is in sight. This day also seems optimal for the 3 o'clock hustle, so-called for its reliance on that afternoon time of day, when brokers are getting nervous, to improve negotiation strength. Stay mindful of this system to maximize your revenue. 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
21: Bear Red Eye Radio, he's Eric Carlin, I'm Gary McNamara. Welcome in, good morning. What I was just looking at here.
1: Huh?
21: Here we go. Trying to see here the... I lost with the other things that they wanted to... The Democratic Socialists of America wanted to do.
1: Yeah.
21: Just reading a couple of articles and I lost my place there.
1: Yeah, okay.
21: Police departments cut to zero.
1: Yeah,
21: okay, police department cuts to zero is what Democrats would want.
1: Right.
21: Military cut to zero.
1: Yeah, okay.
21: There would be no money there.
1: No military.
21: No military.
1: You're on your own.
21: No police. I mean, this. Yeah. Another would be police and prison, abolish prisons and all police. This is what the Democratic Socialists of America, which is Mondani, IOC, Bernie Sanders, Plattner, this is what they want, the new leadership. A provision explicitly naming Jerusalem as the capital of Palestine.
1: Okay.
21: And ranked choice voting.
1: All right. Yeah, okay.
21: Just wow.
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6: 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And the United Way of Central New Mexico is stepping up to connect you with the resources to help. 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
17: A better life with Dr. Sanjay Gupta.
18: Osteoporosis affects millions of people in the United States and around the world. It's a disease that basically causes someone's bones to become weak, brittle, and porous, which can increase their risk of fractures. Now, the good news here is there are things you can do other than, or in addition to, taking medications to prevent fractures before it's too late. One is to up your intake of calcium and vitamin D. You also want to eat more protein. One functional medicine dietitian told us that that helps build muscle, and if you're building muscle strength, then you are also building bone strength. You want to be mindful of your workouts. The best ways to build bone density, one therapist told us, are going to be resistance exercises like lifting weights, and also exercises that make your bones take a bit of an impact, such as jumping or even running, just loading the bones a little bit more. I'm Dr. Sanjay Gupta, helping you live a better life.
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1: We're Red Eye Radio. He is Eric Carlin. I'm Gary McNamara. Welcome and good morning. Thanks for being here.
9: Thank you.
1: I think it's pretty fascinating to see where the Democratic Party wants to go.
9: Yeah. Yeah.
1: And the Democratic Socialists of America, with their new platform, points it out. The one thing that I find interesting, because they wish to get rid of the Senate, the Electoral College, just destroy the not even bypass the Electoral College, just have the President and Supreme Court somehow subservient to Congress, whatever that means.
9: Yeah.
1: Or under the control of Congress. I don't know.
9: I'm
1: not sure what they're talking about there, because I didn't get into the specific details. But what interests me the most, you know, we look at what futurists, you know, how they see changing population patterns. You know, you and I've talked about what's happening to, you know, California, New York, losing population slowly. The fact that when projected out, it's, you know, a couple of projections have been done. Texas could be 100 million people by 2100.
9: Mm-hmm.
1: Florida would be in second place. Florida would be 70 million.
9: Yeah.
1: That's what if the patterns continue to go the way they do, and, you know, the political culture is, you know, different in these particular states, which affects business and taxes, cost of living, whatever. California will be third with less than 50 million.
9: Mm.
1: They're what, 40 million now?
9: Yeah, it was so, 41?
1: Something like that. So California hardly grows at all.
9: Yeah.
1: The population is dominated in 75 years by Texas and Florida.
9: Mm-hmm.
1: So if you wish to get rid of the Electoral College, if you wish to get rid of the Senate, then you give over that time, and this is where we say, do Democrats and liberals ever think? You give much more power in 75 years, or continuing day in and day out all the way to the next 75 years to the South.
9: Yeah.
1: Because people are moving.
9: Right.
1: And in that time period, it would be huge. One of the things we've often talked about is the fact that we have a constitutional and economic illiteracy in this country. It's just amazing little people know how economics, and economics is simple. All you got to do is follow how people react to incentive. That's
9: right.
1: It.
9: Right.
1: Once you know that, you know economics.
9: That's the basis. You understand everything else.
1: Yeah, because you follow the people's self-interest and what they and what they wish to do. I mean, it's incentive. And when you look at the Constitution, of the United States, if you think about it, one of the two major things that it does is it lays out individual rights. It limits the power of the government to the individual. And the other thing it does is the separation of powers, and also what it does is ensure that the people of all states, even the smallest states, feel that they are represented in the federal government. And that was done to ensure that there won't be a civil war.
9: Right.
1: The Senate exists. That's why you have almost all free countries, Western countries, you know, have a bicameral legislature.
9: Right.
1: One for geography and one for population.
9: Right.
1: Because it covers all. And, you know, that was the purpose of it. The purpose of the Electoral College is so the major states, you think about it, if the Electoral College didn't exist, what would it be 75 years from now if it was population driven only? Look how much power Florida and Texas would have.
9: Right.
1: Unbelievable power.
9: Yeah.
1: At that particular point. And lower states just don't get represented at all. But when you see everything in here, when you, and let me get back to the other story. I was looking at that, the projection for population. When you see everything that they would do, just go through it one more time so people know. The Democrat Socialists of America, which include members like AOC, Bernie Sanders, Mamdani, Platner. That's where the Democratic Party is going.
2: This is not the Babylon Bee.
1: No.
2: By the way.
1: No, it's not. They would replacement of the president and the Supreme Court with an executive and judiciary chosen by and subordinate to Congress. I'd love to see how that works.
2: Subordinate to Congress.
1: Police, get rid of all police.
2: All.
1: Abolition of police and prisons.
2: I saw that movie. It's called The Purge.
1: Yeah. they would name Jerusalem as the capital of a Palestinian state. Ranked choice voting. The you know one thing that isn't included in this one for some reason? The abolition of the Second Amendment doesn't exist in this document.
2: Really?
1: Yeah. I'm sure they would.
2: Do we need to call them and remind them?
1: Probably.
2: Yeah, probably.
1: It would scrap the U.S. Senate, defund the Department of War, amnesty for all illegal immigrants.
2: And by the way, we don't have a timeline on that. It doesn't say, no, it may, I don't know, but it doesn't say who are already here or have been here for a while. Right. Which would mean basically no borders if there is no timeline set on that, no time parameter set on
1: it. Right. It would include full public financing for campaigns alongside the establishment of public ownership of the largest corporations and essential industries to ensure Democrat control and accountability and strict regulations on investment properties. Well, investment is done if the government owns big companies.
2: Oh, yeah.
1: The investment's gone.
2: Who would invest?
1: You know, but by the way, when you look at it, you see the people say, who the hell's over the weekend? And we just thought about this $300 billion. Doesn't matter where it comes from. Who the hell's going to invest in industry in Iran?
2: Right.
1: If you're going to invest $300 billion, it's going to be for weaponry or whatever.
2: Right.
1: In order to get them. Where's this money coming from? So there you go. That's where the Democratic Party is. You know, this is where the leadership of the new generation wishes to go. New and old generation, because Bernie Sanders is a part of this.
2: It's full on communism.
1: Yeah. Yep.
2: Full on communism.
1: So expect the Second Amendment would be included in there.
2: Yes. Exactly. In fact, the only amendment that would survive is the Fifth Amendment for them. But if you look, okay, if you have no, this is so stupid, but this is their stuff.
1: This is the, yeah.
2: We didn't make it up.
1: Nope.
2: Seth Dillon and his very talented staff at the Babylon Bee write this.
1: No, they did not.
2: This is their platform.
1: No cops,
2: no military, no prisons. Ready? Go.
1: It's the memorandum of Mamdani.
2: Yes. The memorandum of chaos. It would be nothing but chaos. If you have no police, you have no enforcement. If you have no prison, you have no disincentive for breaking the law, which, by the way, wouldn't be enforced anyway. So what would you have?
1: I love this here. Sarah Milner, a member of the far-left Reform and Revolution Caucus, acknowledged that the platform's more radical language may be, quote, off-putting for people. But she pointed to Woodrow Wilson's advocacy for dramatic structural change in America governance.
2: No!
1: One of the... One of the member co-chairs admitted that abolishing the Senate is pretty radical and is something I think more and more people are seeing that as very reasonable. Well, that's because you're completely and totally clueless. Completely and totally clueless.
2: Yes.
1: Yes. Because you think about it. Massachusetts would lose representation, one of the most liberal states out there.
2: Yeah. Yep.
1: You look at all the small northeastern, very liberal states that would lose representation and any type of power. When it actually came down to doing it, which, by the way, isn't going to happen.
2: No.
1: But you have to understand how radical these people are taking over the Democratic Party. I won't say just taking over. Well embedded in the Democratic Party now. This is what they wish to do. Understand how radical they are, not based on what we say how radical they are, but based on what they say how radical they are. And that's some of the stuff you're even talking about. Yeah, it may seem radical to some people out there, but, you know, people are now starting to come along because they're idiots.
2: Yeah, they're morons. This is, again, a perfect way to define who they are. They're defining who they are and what they want. No more laws, no more enforcement. By the way, all laws would have to be abolished, would they not? Why would you have laws if you had no enforcement?
1: Well, I love this one here. The debate over abolishing the forces of a capitalist state have exposed divisions within Democratic Socialist of America. Some factions wondering whether this language could translate into actionable campaigns and demands for DSA candidates. Red Star Caucus's Hazel Williams, by contrast, described it as basic socialist demand. They argued that the issue required greater nuance, pointing to black liberation organizers as credible communist organizers who have advocated for community command of police rather than full abolition. Mm-hmm. So now they're debating.
2: Mm-hmm.
1: Should the radicals control the police department, or should the police departments just not exist?
2: Well, it's the thing is if you don't have enforcement, or if the radicals controlled the level of enforcement, there's no need for laws.
1: No, and we already know what they would do because we saw it from what's his name in New York. Remember? Gun control, gun control, gun control, Alvin Bragg. Gun control, gun control, gun control. Well, I have an idea. If you use a gun in the commission of a robbery, but you don't shoot anybody, we're not going to charge you with having that illegal gun and using it for a criminal act.
2: Well, we could go one step further. Inner city gangs have a right to defend themselves. I mean, what the hell? This is nothing but chaos. It is nothing but chaos.
1: Is that going to be part of the DSA's memorandum of understanding?
2: No, that's what this is turning into. I mean, seriously. And New York would be renamed Tehran. New York City. This is ludicrous, but it's important to tell you everything they have on their agenda, what they would want if they thought they could get it.
1: Yeah.
2: And they're at every turn pushing for it. They're chipping away at every turn.
1: Thanks to Stu Smith from the City Journal that covered all the new platform for the Democrats.
2: Yeah. Great job.
1: We are Red Eye Radio.
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6: We're Red Eye Radio. He is Eric Carney, and I'm Gary McNamara. 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
7: Yeah. By the way, British Prime Minister Starmer could announce his resignation today. Trump announced it yesterday. And it turns out his replacement, Ryan Seacrest. 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We'll see.

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5: From ABC News, I'm Wayne Cabot. Iran now claiming major wins at the peace talks, including agreements on ending attacks on Lebanon. A condition to keep the strait open, New York Times White House correspondent David Sanger on ABC's This Week.
6: We could be in a situation, we don't know yet, where access to the strait just gets turned on and off by the Iranians or pushed up and down in its level, depending on what's happening in Lebanon and elsewhere.
5: Trump Energy Secretary Chris Wright on ABC wouldn't say if gas prices will return to pre-war levels. Protest outside the Iran-Belgium World Cup match in California. Some ripping up Iranian flags. Protester Sarah Baranis.
7: I'm not here to support Team Melli, the Islamic team. They don't represent us, especially because these players didn't speak up for all the young people that were killed. And so that's why we're here to show FIFA this isn't a soccer game. This is a protest against the Islamic regime.
5: President Trump says he will try again to fix the reflecting pool on the National Mall.
8: The companies that renovated the pool were awarded no-bid contracts worth nearly $15 million, despite having virtually no federal experience doing federal contracts. And the cost to taxpayers now even higher. Park Service is paying more than $1.7 million to an Ohio company to install a nanobubble system to kill the algae. Workers also battling the green muck with vacuum pumps and strainers.
5: ABC Selena Wang. Americans are going back to the movies again in numbers last seen before the pandemic. This weekend with Toy Story 5 and Obsession driving sales, the summer box office is up 15%. in 2025. Toy Story 5 debuting with 160 million domestic sales. Franchise record, the biggest opening weekend of the year. Disney's our parent company. 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
5: Several wildfires are forcing evacuations in Utah and jolting passengers who are flying into Salt Lake City Airport, their phones buzzing with warnings to evacuate just as the plane touches down. Time to raise a pint to America's 250th with George Washington's recipe. ABC Chief Washington Correspondent Jonathan Carl.
11: When the New York Public Library acquired Colonel George Washington's notebook more than a century ago, at first they were unaware of the uniqueness of what they had purchased.
12: This is in his handwriting. This is what he made as a 25-year-old colonel.
11: But in the 269 years since, a lot has changed about the brewing process. Washington's recipe used molasses as the fermentable ingredient.
13: The different variations of fermentable sugars that could be used.
11: They turned to Talea, a women-owned and founded brewery based in Brooklyn. The library decided to put Washington's recipe to the test.
14: It could have been left over from one of George Washington's collections, but this is fresh.
11: To mark America's 250th birthday.
14: All right, George Washington. Not bad.
5: Well, she's back after about 4 years away from professional tennis. Serena Williams will play singles at Wimbledon after accepting a wild card invitation. She already accepted a wild card for the doubles competition with her sister Venus. Avoiding a major collapse at the U.S. Open, golfer Wyndham Clark at Shinnecock Hills, Long Island, rocketing from number 75 in the world to number 8. Wayne Cabot, ABC News.
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18: Now, it's Red Eye Radio. Gary McNamara and Eric Harley talk about everything from politics to social issues and news of the day. Whether you're up late or you're just starting your day, welcome to the show. 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
19: All across America, we are Red Eye Radio. And he is Eric Harley, and I'm Gary McNamara.
3: Hello.
19: Right, let's get to the biggest challenge out there, something that the president went into without, I think, being properly prepared whatsoever, because this is one of the toughest things that you can possibly handle in human history. And we're talking about the reflecting pool and how to keep water clean.
20: Yes.
19: I am saying this as an expert because tomorrow I will have a new saltwater system installed into my pool.
20: We are both technically experts. I may be rusty, but about 35 years ago, we had an in-ground pool. We had a house with a pool. Now, back then, we didn't have your salt water like you have your newfangled salt water. We had just a chlorine filter system and chlorine pool. And so you and I have a little bit of knowledge on keeping bodies of water clean.
19: Yes.
20: You're more up to date on the technology, though. That
19: yes.
20: would probably be more relevant.
19: I mean, Iran should be a breeze compared to keeping the reflecting pool. You know, talking about, well, we're aerating it and we're making sure we're putting in algicide. If you want to keep that clear, you got to treat the damn thing like a pool.
20: Yes, you do.
19: I mean, that's just the reality of
20: it. And I would say this applies to the Strait of Hormuz.
19: It is salt water, isn't it?
20: Yeah, I'll say this. Okay, Adult Swim only. Adult Swim in the Strait of Hormuz only for the next 15 minutes.
19: All right, for people that don't know, you may not know it, a saltwater pool, because people ask all the time, so it's just salt water, there's no chlorine? No, you have a chlorine generator, and you simply turn the salt, sodium, chloride.
20: Yeah.
19: You simply split the salt, and it becomes chlorine.
20: Yeah.
19: And it becomes a sodium-based chlorine, which is actually better than the tablets that you put in. My chlorine generator actually went over the winter, and it was like, you don't have to do anything to the pool. And finally now, I noticed just a tinge just on the side of the walls, tiny, tiny bit. I can spot it. And I've got these glasses that I had, these, if you wear the blue blocker kind of glasses.
20: Right.
19: You can spot the chlorine before you can see it with just the naked eye, or not the chlorine, the algae.
20: Yeah.
19: But it was just a tiny, tiny spot in one corner. And that's because if you're adding chlorine, and I add mostly the sodium-based liquid chlorine,
20: right,
19: it still doesn't distribute the same way. When you have the chlorine generator, it's hooked up to your system, it comes into every vent, and it just covers it better. But when you have heat, as you know, and this is where you're doing all the chemistry of it and adding, you know, chlorine in an actual system that is filtering it, the entire water, what, numerous times a day, and I'm using, you know, the phosphate killer and everything else,
20: right,
19: because that's
20: right,
19: where the
20: right.
19: algae grows on.
20: Mm-hmm.
19: I was laughing. They're like, why can't we get this? You know, we're aerating the reflecting pool. And we're putting algicide in, and I'm laughing. That's like what I had to do when we had Freezola, and in February my pool stopped working because it all froze. This goes back to 2021. I've rectified that situation. It will not happen again. And for 3 months.
20: Yeah.
19: I did not have a working pump. You couldn't get, because everything was sold out.
20: Right.
19: Everything.
20: Yeah, right, right.
19: It took me
20: right.
19: 3 months.
20: Yeah.
19: February, it was March, April, May. Yeah. Because it got done in May when it started getting, and my pool never went green.
20: Mm-hmm.
19: And then I had some pumps in there, you know, to circulate the water. You know, I had to come up with filters of my own and battery powered, you know, different filters to do. I was spending every waking hour on the pool to make sure that it didn't turn green. So when you have a reflecting pool like that, which is not, they don't treat the water the same as they do, for example, in a swimming pool.
20: No, you're
19: going to get massive algae in the summertime.
20: Oh, yeah,
19: which is reality.
20: That's just the way it's going to be.
19: And so I was laughing. I'm like, with all the problems going on. I was reading the article. Trump vents growing frustrations with reflecting pool problems.
20: Yeah.
19: Well, yeah.
20: Yeah.
19: It's yeah. Come on. He's got to have a pool, right? Or Mar-a-Lago, whatever. I mean,
20: I'm guessing he has more pools than people have pennies in their junk drawer.
19: Yeah. So. I mean, I'm, and you're a former expert.
20: Yes.
19: And I just say former because you haven't had a pool in
20: a few decades. I'm not up to date. I need to go through some training.
19: But I actually understand the chemistry of why you shouldn't pee in the pool.
0: Yeah.
21: And once you have a pool
0: right.
21: and you understand how chlorine works
0: yeah.
21: And then, you know, how the, you know, the different, the free chlorine, the total chlorine, everything else. And what happens when foreign substances get in and how the chlorine reacts. And then it makes the bad chlorine, which is why your eyes itch.
0: Right.
21: And that's just the residue of the chlorine killing the, that whatever the organic matter is. And then you've got to take that and oxidize that out of your pool.
0: Yeah, and by the way, to the young people today, our eyes back then would because we were doing too much swimming. I mean, we were also very high, but it was mostly due to too much swimming.
21: Oh, well, that, I always had a problem in public pools, and it's because of the bad, you know, they it was the bad chlorine.
0: Yeah, yeah, yeah.
21: Because oh. you know, chlorine itself.
0: No, they would overdo it.
21: Yeah. Right, if you have the proper levels of yeah. chlorine in, there's no trouble. But
0: well, it's that smell. Remember that smell back in the day? I mean, at a public pool, like, it was just like, they would just clobber it with chlorine. And you, yeah. And yeah.
21: It, yeah, they would, yeah, it would, the, yeah, it.
0: You could smell it.
21: Yeah, that's true. And I try to keep the chlorine level. You try to keep the, you know, the pool water. And once I get the chlorine generator in, by the way, the new chlorine generator, mm-hmm. I'm kidding.
0: Yeah.
21: I was looking at it the other day and I'm like, okay, right. what's right. the price? What was the, you know, what I look at, you know, and I'm getting a whole new system in.
0: Yeah, is that a two-seater? Oh, sorry. We're talking chlorine, not cars. Never mind.
21: Right.
0: Go ahead.
21: Right. It was. It's like because you have to clean the chlorine generator. You
0: yeah.
21: actually have to. I guess they have new cleaner, which I'll have to find out about. I was reading about my new chlorine generator. I'm like, this thing's like an AI thing. Oh my gosh, you can look at the blades, you know, because the blades, when you do the electrolysis, because yeah. that's how it actually works to split right. the salt to get the chlorine.
0: Right.
21: You know, they get, you've got to, it loses its efficiency.
0: We're going to have a Skunk Baxter moment.
21: Yes.
0: Where we're going to have a helicopter land on top of our headquarters here, come down, and instead of knocking on the door to get Skunk Baxter to talk about some kind of geopolitical situation.
21: Missile defense, whatever.
0: They're going to knock on the door and say, get Gary. Gary.
21: Get
0: the president
21: Gary.
0: Wants him
21: yes.
0: for the reflecting pool.
21: I'll get it done for $1 million.
0: Yeah, yeah.
21: All right, and I'll yeah. tell you the system that you're in. Now, understand. For one of my Boy Scout merit badges.
0: Yeah.
21: I think it was, I don't know if it was conservation of natural resources or whatever. I had to do a whole schematic, of a modern sewage treatment plant.
0: Oh, wow.
21: And going from the filters to the settling tank to the chlorination and everything else.
0: Well, in Texas, we only had to, wrestle a wild boar.
21: Yes.
0: I don't know if that's different.
21: That got you the Eagle Scout. Yeah,
0: exactly.
21: The tertiary sewage treatment. So
0: yeah,
21: I'm really into sewage and clean pools.
0: Well, you know, it's funny because somebody started asking me a question. They just threw up a basic question over the weekend. You know, somebody in the family, and then I started talking about like plumbing. And then, here's what you want to do. And I just go on this 20-minute rant about plumbing. And they were like, well, we're going to replace the whole thing, so it really doesn't matter. It's like, oh, sorry, but if you ever want to know, let me know. Here's the thing. Since the reflecting pool, you know, being in our nation's capital, is a great concern by the president. I think the one thing he should do is add fluoride to the water.
21: We don't want it'll reduce the cavities in the gunite.
0: Yeah, and it will increase the number of social media posts by people that don't want fluoride in water.
21: Well, Mr. President, if you believe it's time to get rid of RFK Jr., just add fluoride to the water.
0: Oh my gosh, did you hear the story related to him? Everybody in the White House, on the White House staff, is eating sauerkraut. Did you see the story where...
21: I have to tell you, because, you know, visiting my dad and everything else, this was a very interesting weekend of not being out of the news, which I'm never out of the news cycle.
0: Right,
21: and the last week with my dad, by the way, he's improving and everything else, but he, as I've said last week, he's improving. Things are getting better every day, but he is 100 years old, and sometimes it's like whack-a-mole.
0: Yeah.
21: One thing gets better, and then another thing, you're concerned about that at 100 years of age, but... Just because of that, because I think on Friday I was in, like 11 hours. I was, you know, in the, yeah. from the beginning of the visitation till the end, except for a lunch break with my brother. We were there, you know, the entire time. And I just got, it's interesting, got out of the news cycle. And then I got on the plane on Saturday. Got to make sure I have the day of the week right. I'm having problems with it the last few days. And fell asleep. And then Saturday got home, was so exhausted, fell asleep and slept almost all the way through to Sunday. Wow. And I'm like, what's in the news? I'm like, wow.
20: Yeah.
21: It's really amazing when you don't pay attention for like 48 hours.
20: No, it's
21: you know,
20: it's
21: like, wow. Yeah.
20: No, it's like waking up. It's like waking up and somebody has brought a party to your house of like 100 people and you never heard anything and you wake up in the middle of a party and it's really loud with everybody talking at once when that happens. But this just a sidebar story, RFK Jr. A couple of weeks ago, there was a story about how he went on the carnivore diet. He eats nothing but meat and fermented foods. Mostly sauerkraut. His wife says she takes sauerkraut in her purse, like her dress purse, the nice one, in a bag. He says, here, take this with you in case the restaurant doesn't have it. I'm thinking if your last name is Kennedy in the United States, you could probably arrange the chef to get some sauerkraut and your poor wife wouldn't have to carry it. So I kind of laughed at that story, and he was, you know, talking about the benefits of, you know, eating, you know, the carnivore diet and the whole thing, right? Well, then it came out over the weekend, everybody at the White House is eating, he's got everybody at the White House eating sauerkraut. And I thought to myself, you know, it's just getting weird. It's just getting weird. I'm not saying it's bad. I mean, they say fermented foods, you know, sourdough bread and all that.
21: Vodka.
20: Skittles. I don't think they're fermented, but they could be. I could be wrong. I'm not an expert. But it was just one of those. I'm going through all the big stories, and then I see that headline, you know, everyone at the White House is suddenly eating sauerkraut. I'm like, what? What? It's just been kind of a weird 2 weeks. But the president, well, then Iran, apparently.
21: But is he eating sauerkraut?
20: Well, I don't know what he's eating. I don't know what. He doesn't drink. Here's the question. Is, you know, where does everything stand? It's exactly where you and I said it would be.
21: Yeah.
20: There would be nothing. In fact, we had a listener that wrote us. Let me go back to that. Robert wrote us, said, Eric, you know, Iran storms out. No deal. You and Gary are right. Look, on the big picture, there's no way to trust Iran on anything. There is no deal to be had. And a memorandum of understanding, you know, that's like the little safety thing they put in the break room of every workplace. Here are some, you know, here's the safety protocol and blah, blah, blah. Nobody pays attention to it. It really doesn't mean anything. There was always going to be something that was thrown out that had one party or the other going, nah, you know, next thing you know, Trump says, we'll bomb the hell out of you. And Tehran just walks out, not the entire city. Iran just walks out of the, you know, out of the meeting. But before that, leading up to that, Vice President Vance is saying, you know, we're trying to establish a new era of a different kind of relationship with Iran. And I thought, oh man, that one is a little thick. I don't know if I can, you know, believe that. What are they trying to set up here?
21: When he said last week, you know, we talked to people in the regime and they regret what's happened the last 47 years. Well, they probably do. And it's the fact that they're not stronger.
20: They regret not being in control of their enemies and not having wiped Israel and the U.S. off the map. I'm sure they regret that. Right. That's a great point. He missed what they were trying to say. It was lost in translation. But here we are, Monday morning, after the whole thing looked like it was coming together. Kumbaya. I think they were going to actually sing Kumbaya. And now we're back to zero.
21: After it looked like they were coming together.
20: Yeah. Well, from Trump's perspective, yeah.
21: Well, I will say this, that before I came in, I was driving here and stuck in a construction traffic jam for like 25 minutes.
20: Gee, that never happens around here.
21: For me, it actually doesn't. That's like the first time in a couple of years. Dead stop for 25 minutes. I'm like, I was just to the point of calling Ellen going, I might not make it in on time. But I was sitting there thinking it and rocking out, I thought to myself, I go, there's not much to say. I mean, this is exactly what we thought would happen, but we're no geniuses. It's like if you paid attention to Iran the last 47 years, none of this is a surprise at all. I mean, this is expected, you know, how they would respond. It's their method. I mean, that's what they've been doing for 47 years.
20: And they're not going to stop.
21: Right. We are Red Eye Radio.
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21: We're Red Eye Radio. He is Eric Carlin. I'm Gary McNamara. You know, one thing I wanted to say.
20: Yeah.
21: Before we get to all the interesting things happen over the weekend, just want to say thanks to all the people that that communicated with me about my dad, and not only about my dad, but and I really really like it because it's I think people help each other. I had one of our great listeners who told me about his, you know, his brother in hospice. I've had a couple of people, you know, when they talk about my father, talk about the situations they've had with other family members. And to me, that's wonderful. The fact that they believe that they can reach out and we have a short, discussion, you know, going back and forth and wish each other well, because it get it, you know, especially with parents and siblings and stuff like that. I've been getting a lot of stuff on that, which,
20: you know, I really
21: I appreciate it too.
20: 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And my brother passing in April was the first immediate family member for me to lose. And I fully get it. Because I felt it, and I still get it from listeners, and it's so great. We feel very fortunate that you make a choice to be here for our little show every night or on the podcast, and we couldn't be more grateful for your medium size.
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5: For years, we've been talking about both the positive and negative effects of being on social media. And I would say, by and large, for older adults, social media is net positive. Not all positive, but net positive. Helps them keep in touch with friends and stay social. But for younger people, social media use, especially heavy use, tends to be net negative. In fact, according to this year's World Happiness Report, youth who use social media more than 5 hours a day reported a lower level of well-being. And researchers who study this sort of thing found that many teens wish these platforms didn't even exist, and yet they can't seem to stop using them. Experts we talked to largely suggested two things. Ideally, along with your friend group, take some time offline. Also, try to recurate your algorithm so it shows you posts that'll make you feel good. I'm Dr. Sanjay Gupta, helping you live a better life.
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21: You know, before we get to the Iran stuff, oh, my gosh. Apparently, the public is becoming aware of the President Obama library and what it looks like. And it's just hilarious.
20: Well,
21: I mean, it's just, it's because as I said when we first saw it, this goes back, you know, pretty long time ago when they finally, well, here it is. Here's what it looks like. And if you've ever read the book, A Wrinkle in Time, if you know the movie, A Wrinkle in Time, it almost looks like, you know, it almost looks like a building that would be in Kamazots, which was where the darkness was, again, the reference to darkness was actually communism.
20: Right.
21: You know, if you ever read the book or saw the movie, there were two Disney movies. The one I didn't see, the one that was made a few years ago, I didn't see that one, but the one that I believe Disney made, I don't know, the late 90s, that I saw. It was actually pretty good. You know, it was it was pretty true, I thought, to the book. But Kamazots is where everybody, it's like everybody is a, everybody does the exact same thing. Every house looks the same. I remember in the beginning of it, like, in every driveway, there was a kid drilling a basketball, and at the exact same, you know, the timing was the exact same.
20: Yeah.
21: Everything. And it was supposed to be communism. But when I think dark and dreary and not attractive at all.
20: Well, you know what I thought of? The first thing when I saw the picture, if there were two more buildings exactly like that building, It would remind me of Three Mile Island.
21: No, it looks like a nuclear plant.
20: It looks like it's fortified for a very bad reason.
21: Yes, exactly.
20: You know what I mean?
21: Great point. Yes.
20: Yeah.
21: Oh my God.
20: It's like, well, because there's this one shot, and it's like, I don't think that's a door. And I don't think it's windows, and it looks like it's made of metal. Why is it so heavily? In fact, I don't see any windows. What's happening here? It just looked weird.
21: And for all you Democrats, understand that you need an ID to get inside.
20: Yes, you do.
21: You need an ID.
20: Right.
21: You cannot get in without an ID.
20: That's right.
21: You know, did you see? Did you see what's his name? Bill Maher.
20: Yeah,
21: he said he was talking about it. You know, about what a horrible looking bill. He goes, what the hell? You know, what the hell is this thing?
20: Yeah,
21: and he said, how many of you plan on going to the presidential library? And all these people, yay!
20: He goes,
21: you bunch of effing liars.
20: Okay, no, that was another thing to me. I thought, whoever actually goes to a presidential library, I mean, is it other than, you know, school children? Do they, I mean, I'm thinking they take local school kids would go there on an outing or something. Do you go there unless you're Barack Obama? Is there a reason to go there? I mean, I don't know. To me,
21: no,
20: It would be extremely, first of all, boring, and second of all, I wouldn't believe any of it. I think there's a reason that there are no windows. There are probably windows, but it looks like there are no windows, and if that is the case, And it's not because they don't want people looking out. They don't want people looking in.
21: No. No, what I want is, I do want to go to the Obama Library.
20: You do?
21: Yes.
20: Okay.
21: And the reason I want to go, I want to go to the new section that's opening up. Race is a social construct. Yeah. That's the one I want to go to.
20: The Rachel Dolezal section.
21: The Rachel Dolezal section. For people that don't know, you know, but the whole radical transgender movement was started by Obama.
20: Yeah. Yeah.
21: Through his Department of Education and Department of Justice.
20: Right.
21: Changing the Title IX.
20: Right.
21: That, if you're a man, you can be a woman. That's what the original intent of Title IX was. We all know that's a complete lie.
20: Right.
21: But people loved to be BS'd by Obama. But when Obama did one of his exit interviews, and I forgot, was it The Atlantic? I can't remember what magazine it was. It was in December of 2016.
20: Mm.
21: And you and I brought it to the attention of our, look at this. Mm. And the question was, why do you call yourself black when you're mixed?
20: Right.
21: And he said,
20: because
21: I've come to understand that race is a social construct.
20: Yeah.
21: Which is the same thing as sex and gender.
20: Right.
21: And we went, oh my gosh, he's going to race now?
20: Right.
21: This is good. You got to be kidding me.
20: He supports Rachel Dolezal.
21: Right. Can he sell this?
20: Yeah.
21: Can he sell this to his own constituents? And after that, you really never heard him say it, but to us, we just went, that's the mentality of Obama, that a man can be a woman if a man says so, and you can be whatever race you wish to be.
20: Yeah.
21: And I want to see that section. Forget about the radical transgender movement, because the Democrats have all fallen in line to the delusion that a man can be a woman because a man says so, and a man should be able to expose his genitals to a woman as long as it's in a woman's locker room.
20: That's right.
21: They've all been convinced that that's the right way to go. And we know this because people say not every Democrat believes that. 99.9% of the Democrats in Congress have either tried to pass a law have tried not to pass a law that would restrict that from happening.
20: Right.
21: So that you can sit there and say not all Democrats. It's as close to 100% as you can get in the Congress. But that's the one I want to see.
20: Yeah.
21: How.
20: Yeah.
21: The people that really want to go to the Obama Presidential Library, how they will react if he's got any type of integrity to promote what he truly believes, it should be in there. I want to go to that section in the Obama Library. Race is a social construct. You can be whatever race you wish to be.
20: You know what else I want to see? There's got to be a section on the Affordable Care Act, because it ain't what it was promised. Premiums are through the roof.
21: No.
20: What would you promote? What kind of shrine would you build to Obamacare? Or do you just have one book over in the corner and just kind of ignore it? You know, because
21: it'll say, these sections close.
20: Yeah, exactly.
21: It'd be like red tape or yellow tape in front
20: of it. For VIPs only. And by VIPs, we mean Obama himself. But no, it's what do you put in there? I think the Bill Clinton Library.
21: That could be interesting.
20: Well, yeah, I mean, it's out of Hooters. But here's the thing.
21: I mean, John Daly has his own section in the Clinton Library?
20: No, he's just a frequent visitor. But here's the thing. If you were to go in and walk through the Bill Clinton Library, I signed it, but I wish I hadn't. I signed it, but I wish I... What were her... The Hillary Library would be different. It's underground and top secret. But the Bill Library... Because remember, after it since his presidency and later years, I saw everything on Don't Ask, Don't Tell. I think welfare reform, I think he said. Same thing. I signed it, but I wish I hadn't.
21: Yeah, he did. Yeah.
20: So what his signature moves at the time, because he got some credit, not by conservatives, but when, you know, the class of 1994 came in, he got some of the credit, of course, as president. So that would, I don't know if it's a signature move. I don't know if I could call it that. But all of those things that he did as president, what's he going to have, you know, this shouldn't have happened section? And it's pretty much the whole library. I don't know how it works.
0: Yeah, we've often said that if you look at the major things that the majority of the major things that Clinton did after his presidency, he said he regretted doing it. And I'm like, that's what makes you popular.
20: Right.
0: Remember for a long time, right. I don't know where he lists now, but remember for a long time, it's like, oh, he was viewed as the most favored president.
20: Well, they called him the first black president for the longest time.
0: And it was amazing that, you know, except for Lincoln, most presidents, that might have had a shot at it, everybody who knew who they were and experienced them are dead. So it's very tough to really get.
20: Yeah, right.
0: As we said, everything is, well, wait a minute, this is the only president I know.
20: Right. Yeah.
0: Or I only know three presidents. I've only experienced three presidents, but that was just I just when I saw it,
20: the building just looks odd.
0: Yeah, it just seemed over the weekend that everybody just and we've been joking about it for the longest time, but it seems like everybody just discovered it over the weekend on social media, going, "That's Obama's presidential library?
20: Yeah.
0: Who the hell is the architect?"
20: Right. No, I mean, it's just, it looks weird.
0: I know.
20: It just looks weird. It's weird.
0: Almost looks like a pagan temple.
20: Yeah, it does.
0: I'm sitting there thinking, it reminds you of something. Oh, what was the movie? It was the dumbest movie. Oh, it was on in the, it was, I think it was late 70s, early. The Dragnet. The Dragnet movie. Remember the Dragnet movie?
20: Oh, yeah.
0: When they were dealing with the Satanists.
20: Tom Hanks and Dan Aykroyd.
0: Yeah. They're dealing with all the Satanists and everything else.
20: Yeah. Yeah.
0: It's I can see some of the sculptures outside of it. It's just, I mean, it's just like, and this is what we talk about. When we talk about the fact that sometimes on the left, they're not normal.
20: Yeah.
0: What normal person would look at that and say, that's the design I want for my library?
20: Oh, you know what? You know what? I forgot. You know who the architects were?
0: Who?
20: The Illuminati. I forgot all about that. I forgot about that part.
0: I forgot about the Illuminati. I mean, what the heck? The Illuminati, 3 weeks ago, we were expecting, we would know who the aliens are, and all of a sudden, that's gone.
20: Right. We should know the Illuminati by now.
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15: We're Red Eye Radio. He's Eric Carlin. I'm Gary McNamara.
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15: Oh.
16: Do you remember when, this goes back a while back when it was like... talk radio. We need to be positive. And somebody came out, I'm the positive talk radio show. We only talk about things that are positive, and it didn't last long.
17: I have no problems with liberals. That's when I would have to start smoking cigars and drinking bourbon on the show. Because if you're going to get me to say that, you're going to have to pay me a lot of money, and I'd still be lying.
15: But the positive is, especially on social media, I've seen so many people that are over for the World Cup from Europe.
17: Yeah,
15: that said, wow, our media completely distorted what the United States is about. I'm just amazed this weekend how many people I saw. These are the friendliest people to help out. I mean, it's such a fun place to be.
17: So
15: many people from Great Britain.
17: Yeah,
15: that said we had no idea, and then it started going. I guess because I started looking at it over the weekend, you know, different things. I must have hit the algorithm, and all of a sudden, boom, there it appeared on YouTube.
17: Yeah.
15: All these people from Europe, especially Great Britain that have traveled the United States.
17: Yeah.
15: Separate from the World Cup that just went, we were completely blown away. We had no idea the United States, number one, was that big.
17: Oh, yeah. So, yeah, well, welcome. We're glad to have you. But when your visit is up, get out.
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5: From ABC News, I'm Brian Clark. Once again, the United Kingdom will soon have a new prime minister.
6: Every decision I've taken has been about putting the country I love first. That is why I will resign as leader of the Labour Party.
5: Keir Starmer's decision comes as he and his party have faced low approval ratings. He says he'll remain prime minister until a successor is chosen. But Starmer's resignation means the UK will soon have its seventh prime minister in 10 years. Progress in talks between the U.S. and Iran after they were nearly derailed on Sunday. The Iranians had walked out of talks over threats made by President Trump.
7: Iran's foreign minister saying overnight, tireless Pakistani and Qatari mediation has delivered major progress on issues including the unfreezing of Iranian assets and ending Israel's attacks on Iranian-based Hezbollah fighters in Lebanon. Something they've been unwilling to do despite a ceasefire. Iran state media reports the peace talks have not yet turned to Iran's nuclear program. Karen Hua, ABC News, Washington.
5: Oil prices are lower amid the new optimism over progress in those talks. Gas prices are also dropping, down nearly 14 cents per gallon in the last week. A wildfire exploded over the weekend in central Utah, forcing evacuations. Officials say the Iron Fire near Eureka has grown to nearly 22,000 acres with zero containment. Resident Dalen Hermanson explains how he's feeling as the flames draw closer to his home.
8: So that's a little disheartening. I mean, That's way closer than anybody wants it to be. Mm-hmm. We're all packed up, ready to go, just in case we get the order. Mm-hmm. But, yeah, nobody wants to have that close to their house.
5: Violent and deadly storms in the middle of the country. Several tornadoes struck southern Illinois. One of them in Jefferson County killed two people and damaged homes. 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
5: The LAPD is investigating after an officer fatally shot a resident's dog while answering a 911 call. The call turned out to be a false alarm over a woman celebrating the New York Knicks NBA championship last weekend. ABC's Alex Stone has more.
11: The question is going to be, what did the officer believe in the split second that this 107-pound dog, as docile as the owner says he was and as friendly as he was, what did the officer believe in that moment? The department has been promising, and Chief Jim McDonnell says that they're going to be transparent on this.
5: The LAPD's Internal Affairs Division is investigating the incident along with its inspector general. On this first full day of summer, many teenagers who want to work have come up empty in their job search, says ABC's Allison Kosick.
12: One report predicts this summer could mark the lowest level for teen employment since 1948, when the government began tracking the data. Fewer employers are hiring 16 to 19-year-olds for a variety of reasons. Many starter jobs have been taken over by technology, and there's more competition these days from older, more experienced workers.
5: Some experts suggest teens get a summer job they can keep during the school years. Employers may be more willing to invest the time in training. On its opening weekend, Toy Story 5 took the top spot in movie theaters. It made $160 million domestically. It's produced by Disney, the parent of ABC News. I'm Brian Clark, ABC News.
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17: All across America, we are Red Eye Radio. 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
18: Hi.
17: Welcome. Thank you for being here.
18: Thanks a lot.
17: You know, just as I said over the weekend, let me see, we had a 3-day weekend, and Thursday I flew into New York to see my dad and saw my dad all day Friday, and then came back Saturday, and so I was out of the loop for a while, just because of time change and sleep and everything else. I was out of the loop really for like 36 hours. I would, you know, glance at my phone, whatever, but not the normal, and you know what I'm talking about, Eric, obsessiveness. In fact, I was, who was I talking to? Might have been one of the nurses.
18: Mm.
17: And I was, you know, we were talking about our jobs and how much she loves her job. And she asked me what I did. And I told her and how much I love my job. She's younger. And I said, she said, "Oh, and you're still 70 and still working." And I said, we're talking. I said, yeah. She said, why? And I said, because I'm addicted to it. It's my drug.
18: Yeah. Yeah.
17: And I said, for example, I've been sitting here. The phone's over there. The phone's over there. And, in my dad's room right over there. I keep thinking about it. I keep thinking about I haven't checked my phone in a half an hour.
19: Yeah.
17: And I said, I won't be able to, because with my dad, I won't be able to, get the news as much. And there's like this, addiction to it. But when I look at what happened over the weekend, nothing surprised me at all. This is exactly what I thought, would happen in any type of negotiation. I think the Trump administration now is just being reactive to everything. You don't see, he's reacting to everything that happens across the board. So he attacks everyone. I mean, he went after Israel. He went after Iran. He went after Republicans that don't support him. He went after Italy. I mean, it was just all over the place. But here's the thing. The one defense that was coming up from those in the media and elsewhere that are saying, well, this deal, you have to understand that what we have done to damage Iran. I'm like, well, nobody's questioning that. That's a straw man again.
18: Right.
17: Nobody's making that. And they're trying to say, don't you understand what Trump has done? Yeah, that's the whole point. We understand what he did.
19: Mm-hmm.
17: Here's the question, though, as we brought up to you on Thursday's show last time we were here. If any of us would have known, I know you're the same way because we talked about this before. If we had known when Trump went in that the MOU would be how this would conclude, we would have never been in favor of going, ever.
18: Right.
17: Because that's not what we were sold.
18: Right.
17: That simple. And we acknowledge the incredible military success, which is part of the frustration. We wanted the job finished. I don't like it when we're at war or you're trying to finish a war and you're not being told the truth by the people involved in it.
18: Right.
17: Yeah. From the very beginning, regime change was one of the things that we wanted to do. Mm. We wanted to do three things. It was laid out by the administration. We don't lay it out. We got the email last week that somebody said, you voted for him. You voted for him every time. Why don't you allow him to govern? It's like, well, we can't stop him from governing. But apparently, you believe we have powers that we don't have. We're responding to anybody in Washington who is governing. We can't make them govern or make them not govern.
19: Sometimes in my tiny brain, I like to think I have that kind of power.
17: No, but I don't. We don't at all. So. Yeah. When that was the thing but the three things were damage their potential to develop nuclear weapons, get rid of their missiles, right, their ballistic missiles, and ensure by the devastation that we create that they cannot continue to fund the proxies that attack American interests.
18: Yep.
17: The last two seem to have been forgotten about.
19: No, I mean, it was for me, I thought to myself, look, even if we got the uranium, if you're saying, all right, we're going to agree to open up the strait and we're going to agree to give them their $6 billion, unfreeze their $6 billion, and we're going to let them sell oil. We're going to lift sanctions. They're going to go right back to doing what they were doing before. They may not have nuclear weapons, but they're going to do exactly what they did before. They're going to fund Hezbollah, Hamas, all their proxies around the world.
17: Well, our point that we made Thursday was, because as we have seen and we talked about this is, 5 days old now, where the president would say, well, they need to have ballistic missiles.
19: Right.
17: If Saudi Arabia, they need to have them. It's like you have Republicans going, what the hell are you talking about here? And then the whole thing, it's their money. They should be able to get their money back. It's their money. And you're sitting there going, well, then why did we even go to war? Because if your only goal was to deplete the potential for them to use nuclear weapons. You did that last year. You could have just bombed those sites again.
19: And been done.
17: And been done. You did everything because you wanted to get rid of the ballistic missiles and stop the funding of the proxies.
19: Yes.
17: Because you didn't need to do it otherwise.
19: Right.
17: And regime change.
19: Yes.
17: That's what you wanted to do. That's what you communicated to the American public. And then when he came out the other day and said, regime change, I never consider regime change. Stop lying.
19: You bombed the Ayatollah's personal headquarters.
17: Right.
19: Knowing he was going to be above ground at that time of day, which is why you did it at that time of day.
17: Nobody is, it's the straw man, especially Vance is out there straw manning everything.
19: Mm-hmm.
17: And, you know, and it's just like, you know, and then when I heard over the weekend, and there's no recognition of what the president has done. Yes, there is. No, yes. But in fact, I don't know any Republican. And by the way, the CBS poll that came out, the polling is not, the problem for the president is not the polling of the general public. The general public was against doing this to begin with.
19: Yeah, right, right.
17: They were against doing it to begin with.
19: Right.
17: Remember we played the Obama advisor who said, the Biden advisor that said, in the second term, we probably would have gone in too.
19: Mm-hmm.
17: I was like, whoa. He goes, that was a consideration. We didn't want to do it before the election, but after the election, we had planned it.
19: Now, Joe Biden wouldn't have known anything about it, but they would have gone in. Yeah.
17: And but I mean, that we all know, the situation with Iran, and we all know there's been a war going on for 47 years.
19: Yeah.
17: But, that is, to me, that's what it comes down to. We would have never agreed ever to expand the war and then come out and say, well, they should have their nuclear missiles and, we can't keep their money. We would have never agreed that the conclusion of this war, based on what the president told us the goals and communicated to us what the goals were, we would never have agreed that the conclusion would be we hope to reach a method of whatever it is, momentum.
19: Memorandum.
17: Memorandum of understanding.
19: Yeah.
17: And admit, as the president did, defeat when he said, well, no, we can't, we can't keep them from, attacking the, Strait of Hormuz and ships in there. So we sort of have to do it.
19: Right.
17: What are you talking about? It's not what you were talking about. And then just a couple days before, we've destroyed their military. They have no capability whatsoever.
19: Right.
17: Well, we can't control the Strait of Hormuz. Stop it. And now he's just attacking everybody. It's just pure reaction to whoever doesn't do what he wants at that particular moment. And it's just, it's nuts.
19: It's,
17: but it has got nothing to do that we have not recognized what the president did that was good.
19: Right.
17: It was, right. You took it to this point. You stated this is what you're going to do. And then you backed off.
19: Yeah.
17: And I'm sorry, but you've gotten to the point, especially with the Strait of Hormuz, where you're negotiating backwards. It's the art of the Costanza deal.
19: Yeah.
17: If you understand the Seinfeld episode where George Costanza negotiated in the opposite way.
19: Mm-hmm.
17: I mean, it's just, it's ridiculous. Well, and on all those points, any point that we have just brought up, they have not been able to successfully argue.
19: No.
17: None of it.
19: No. And cluster doesn't begin to describe it. Because, and then in my mind, I don't see how you don't see the entire picture with Iran after 47 years of what their behavior is going to be. You know, one of the things about George W. Bush and Afghanistan, the whole exit ramp thing. You got to have an out, right? I mean, that was the criticism. You can't stay forever. You got to have an out. What's your goal? What are you trying to accomplish? With Iran, very different situation. But the same principle applies there. What are you trying to do? It's clear. There can be no debate about the fact that they wanted regime change.
17: They wanted regime change. They were trying to apparently get arms to the Kurds, have the Kurds give arms to the people of Iran. By the way, if that's true, if that's accurate, that's stupid. Do you believe for a moment, after watching other fellow Iranians being slaughtered by the IRGC in the streets, even if they had arms, they were going to, they, the people of Iran, were going to, without any training, probably, for most of them, and with a great deal of fear, were going to overthrow their own government? No. It would have to be trained forces, whether it's Americans or other friendly nations who want the regime gone. But you cannot debate the fact that this was in part about regime change. That was a big part of it. And they didn't get it. They expected, and the president said it in the 8-minute speech, he alluded to it. They expected the people to rise up. The people of Iran were not going to rise up because they lived in constant fear of being slaughtered, as many of their fellow Iranian people have been by the regime. This is not rocket surgery. This is not hard to understand at all.
18: No. It's not hard to
17: understand. You've got 47 years of training on the books, paper training, to tell you what to expect and what not to expect. And we're more capable than any other nation, but more capable than we've ever been as a nation to get the job done. The question is, are you willing to finish the mission?
18: What bothers me the most is the president and the vice president pretending that Sharia supremacy doesn't exist in Iran.
17: Yeah. Yeah.
18: That they've given that up.
17: Yeah.
18: Because we believe that economics is more important to them.
17: Right.
18: I mean, and that's what, by the way, that's what, you know, we remember the 9/11 commission. That's what they said.
17: Right.
18: They were at war with us. We're not at war with them.
17: Right.
18: And it's like, here we go. Let's repeat it again.
17: Right.
18: And but the only way that the president and the vice president can sell it to you is by bringing out straw men and not telling you the truth about what the leadership of that country is about and ignoring Sharia supremacy. You cannot do that.
17: Right.
18: And for us to sit here knowing the history of it and watch this administration, who you thought just a few months ago understood it completely and was going to wipe out level after level of the Sharia supremacy government over there until they finally give up, to see that stop and then try to sell you the delusion that, oh, this is a new government over there.
17: And we want to start. Trump says that, and then Vance over the weekend, we want to start a new era, basically, I'm paraphrasing, a new era of relations between the U.S. and Iran.
18: Yeah. That everything, you know, his every war's ended in a negotiation, which isn't true. You know, last week that he said, we're negotiating because every war. No, they haven't.
17: No.
18: They've ended up, World War II, because he said even World War II, in unconditional surrender.
17: Right. Which is where we began here,
18: which is
17: in the president's 8-minute speech.
18: Right. But we can conclude it with what we started with and said on Thursday. If the president ever would have said, we're going to go to war with Iran, and what we will accept is the memorandum of understanding that we have here now, there isn't one Republican that would have been for it. And when I saw the poll over the weekend, I said, doesn't matter what the people think. It's the split now within the Republican Party on this.
17: Yep.
18: That's the political problem that the president has.
17: Yes.
18: And we stated it that we believe this would be the choice he would take. But we said there's going to be a split in the Republican Party if he decided to take this. And we said that about 10 days ago before he decided to do all of this.
17: Yeah.
18: We said this is probably the path of least resistance that he believes, administration, but it isn't now because he's the president's reacting and attacking everybody on every side.
17: Yeah.
18: That doesn't really get you anywhere.
17: Nope.
18: We are Red Eye Radio.
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21: World Agricultural Outlook Board Chair Mark Jankowski adds, a mixture of product and class price adjustments month over month and year over year ends up projecting lower all milk prices for this year and next compared to the previous month, but still up 20 cents per hundredweight in 2027. I'm Rod Bain reporting for the U.S. Department of Agriculture in Washington, D.C.
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0: here at Red Eye Radio. He's Eric Carlin. I'm Gary McNamara. I was reading Michael Goodwin's column in the New York Post, and you know, absolute Trump supporter. He's just going bonkers at all of this. He said, an essential and great ally one day, roadkill the next. Such is Israel's topsy-turvy relationship with the Trump White House. Mm-hmm. The wild swings offer the clearest example of yet how widespread criticism of this generous deal with Iran is rattling this administration. And it is. He talked about the, you know, the Axios report about the president unloading on Netanyahu and using the F word again, and you're crazy and all that.
1: Yeah.
0: Goes from there, the job of beating up the Jewish state was left to Vice President J.D. Vance, who fired off a series of extraordinary insults. He stated in a White House press release, a briefing notable for his brutal scolding of Israeli critics, which language that tracked Trump's Netanyahu tirade. Donald J. Trump is the only head of the state in the entire world who is sympathetic to the nation of Israel at this moment in time, and he happens to be the head of state of the world's superpower. And he says, then he says, Israel doesn't give up the right to self-defense. If Hezbollah fires rockets or drones at Israel, the Iranians don't give up the right to self-defense in their country. We'll get to more coming up.
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2: 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They crossed perilous seas, leaving all that they had behind. Their names were McKenna, Gambino, and Wang. They came from different lands, and they spoke different tongues, but they all shared the same dream, America. They came for freedom, for opportunity, and traffic and weather together on the sevens. 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So tune in McKenna, Gambino, and Wang for traffic and weather updates on the sevens for your commute. 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
0: And he is Eric Cronin. I'm Gary McNamara. Download our Red Eye Radio app, and you can listen when you choose. All right, just a couple more comments here, and then to the story that really, really got my attention over the weekend. And I think it was first the City Journal, which is a great conservative publication, talked about, you know, the Democratic Socialists of America, which is where the Democratic Party is going. You know, there's this thing to say, well, there's a split in the Democratic Party. I don't see that split, but we'll get to that here in just a moment. The DSA is where they're going.
19: Yeah.
0: This is what the Democrats want to do. And when you see it, you're like, you got to be kidding me. It's like, no, they're not changing. They're moving further left. But I wanted to finish this. There's just a couple of comments on Michael Goodwin's column in the New York Post about the attacks on Israel by the president and J.D. Vance. Getting to J.D. Vance, what he said, he goes, as when J.D. Vance said, Israel doesn't give, this is a quote, Israel does not give up the right to self-defense if Hezbollah fires rockets or drones at Israel. The Iranians don't give up the right of self-defense in their country. And then he said, it's very simple. These are all quotes. You can't tell a country, whether it's Israel or Iran, they're not allowed to have any self-defense. His logic is absurd on its face because America went to war with these goals, destroying Iran's nuclear program, diminishing its missile stockpiles, and ending its support for Hamas, Hezbollah, and the Houthis. Yet here is Vance acting as if Israel, our mighty and loyal ally, is a problem for the sin of defending itself against Hezbollah. He neglects the key fact, which is that the terror group sworn to the destruction of Israel has taken over Lebanon and hides behind civilians and schools and apartment buildings and fires its rockets and missiles into northern Israeli cities and towns. Twisting the knife, Vance talks in ways that would make jihadists proud. What gets the president frustrated sometimes is that we seem to be right on the cusp of a major breakthrough in an agreement, he said. And then all of a sudden, there's a major explosion that goes off in a civilian population center in Beirut. And a lot of people who have nothing to do with Hezbollah lose their lives. That's not acceptable. Once again, Vance failed to note any difference between terrorists and the Israeli Defense Forces. He followed that with even more even-handed mush. We do not want Hezbollah attacking Israel, but in order to ensure that happens, we have got to actually build the kind of regional framework that can cut off money to Hezbollah, cut off Iranian support for Hezbollah, and ensure that Lebanon's territorial sovereignty is respected by all parties. He neglected to say that Hezbollah's very existence and presence is a violation of Lebanon's sovereignty. His habit of false equivalence reveals that no disarming or disbanding of Hezbollah is likely. Trump used similar words at the G7 summit in Europe, suggesting that Iran have missiles was not a reason to block the deal. If other countries have them, it's a bit unfair for them not to have some. If Saudi Arabia and Qatar, they still have some, I would say that in a relative proportion, I think that's okay. Then Michael Goodwin writes, somebody needs to check the White House water. Meanwhile, yeah. Trump then used a public appearance Friday to reverse his tone on Netanyahu.
19: Yeah.
0: We fought very well with Israel, and we've had a great relationship with Israel, calling Netanyahu a warrior prime minister. And as we said, it's this simple, and there's no argument that the president, the vice president, can give to this. If you had, instead of the president's 8-minute speech, instead of laying out everything as you did, if you would have said, we wish to go to war with Iran, and we will only end the war when we get a memorandum of understanding to open up the Strait of Hormuz, which is open now, and then negotiate allowing them to have ballistic missiles and funding down the road, which, again, doesn't matter what they agree to.
19: Right.
0: And as we know now, that great debate going on, is there money or is there not money going before they do anything? Mm-hmm. And if you actually read it, the signing of the agreement did release some money.
19: Right.
0: From what I can see.
19: Right.
0: And reading the agreement. I would have been absolutely against what the president did. Now, Michael Goodwin says there were three reasons. We believe there were four.
19: Hmm.
0: Because the fourth would be regime change. And they keep denying that as if it didn't happen. And it's almost, to me, that's almost like Obama saying, the border is secure. And the video camera showing, you know, the video of people streaming across the border.
19: Yeah. Well, I mean, again, it doesn't matter what you put on paper, sign, seal, deliver. If it's with the regime, it means nothing.
0: Right.
19: It means nothing. If they hand over uranium, it means they're still going to be funding their proxies and attacking, and they'll use everything they've got. In fact, I would say, based on Iran's history, what they would do from there is they would ramp up basically the attacks on Western interests, including the U.S., on U.S. soil, Israel, and everywhere else through their proxies, because they'd be well-funded as a part of this deal.
0: So the four were, again, regime change.
19: Yes.
0: Get rid of their nuclear program.
19: Mm-hmm.
0: Get rid of the ballistic missiles.
19: Mm-hmm.
0: And stop the funding for the proxies.
19: Yep.
0: Those were the four things. Now they say it was never their goal to have regime change, which, of course, the president said that right after, the Kurds took our weapons that we were going to arm the Iranian people. And one of the first people we took out was their leader. And we were, you know, we got a few levels of their government. Well, the only reason you do that is regime change.
19: Yes.
0: People aren't stupid. And then, as I've said, you didn't need to go to war because since you've said they should have ballistic missiles and they should be able to get their money back.
19: Mm-hmm.
0: That's what the president and the vice president have said over the last couple of days. Then you shouldn't have gone to war.
20: Right.
0: All you need to do is continue what you did last year, which was Israel and the United States. Every time they open up those tunnels to start again, processing nuclear materials, you bury them again. You bury them again, you bury them again, you bury them again. There was no reason to go to war. This is why none of this makes sense. When you actually break it down, it's so frustrating to watch all of this, but when the big argument was, how come people are, you can't ignore what the president has done? We're not.
19: No.
0: We're not ignoring that.
19: We're just saying it's not finished.
0: Yeah. And so I don't know where they go, because what a cluster it was over the week.
19: There's no way to describe it. This whole thing tells me that they clearly wanted regime change and thought it was going to come easier. And I know that sounds stupid, but so does the idea of the Kurds arming the Iranian people to overthrow their own government. When you look at that, I'm sorry, but that's not going to happen with the IRGC in place. That was never going to happen, and it didn't matter how well you armed the people of Iran. They have been under rule by this regime for far too long to take that on themselves. That was not going to happen. So I don't know, but I do know this. They know damn well at the White House this was about regime change, period. This was about regime change. It has to start with regime change. Then you get all their nuclear materials, everything, all their missiles, all of it. And then you start fresh. Whatever that looks like, I can't tell you. But all of those things had to be in place. It didn't go down that way. And here we are, just a few months before an election. And things are sounding like, well, this isn't the old regime. I mean, this is a new regime. We want to start a new era of relations between the U.S. and Iran. Death to America.
0: Yeah, and that's, to me, it's the complete evasion of not recognizing, you know, the Andrew McCarthy coins the term Sharia supremacy, which is, you know, they don't think the same way we do. They don't think it's not a monetary deal to make a profit so they can produce goods and services and give their people a better quality of life.
19: On a much smaller scale
0: in Iran,
19: it was as if they, on the Zero Dark 30 thing with Osama bin Laden, they just told the SEAL Team 6, hey, look, just knock on his door. If nobody answers, you can leave.
0: Well, when I hear too, well, but there's peace now. There's peace now. There would have been peace if we just kept hitting their nuclear plants with our air power.
19: Right.
0: It would have been, you did it. I mean, why did you expand what you were doing?
19: Right.
0: You expanded what you're doing because you wanted regime change.
19: Yes.
0: You wanted to continue to degrade their potential for producing nuclear weapons, but also you wanted to get rid of the ballistic missiles, and you wanted the money flow to their proxies, Hezbollah, the Houthis, and Hamas, to stop. And now it's like, well, no, the only thing we really want is the nuclear part of it. Ballistic missiles, well, they got to have some. And regime change, we never planned on doing that.
19: They have a right to defend themselves.
0: What? Hezbollah, the Houthis, whatever. Well, that's not really our concern. That money is theirs. Iran should be able to keep their money. Well, then why the hell did you go to war?
19: Yeah, what are we doing here?
0: Once you break it down, this administration has no defense of it at all. None. But I'm telling you, the media is doing a horrible job when they talk to Vance.
19: Mm. Yeah.
0: You know, ask these specific questions. We were sold something. We were sold again. And we've talked about this with this administration. You know, never promise the world and not deliver.
19: Right.
0: And we look at, you know, for example, Doge.
19: Yeah.
0: Doge was the beginning, you know, the beginning of it. The tariffs, what was sold, hasn't happened.
19: Still waiting on both of those checks, by the way. But I mean,
0: you can't do everything. You cannot promise huge things and not deliver and then pretend you were never promising these huge things. It doesn't work in politics.
19: Well, and then with the whole thing with Israel and Iran, those two need to knock it off.
0: Yeah, as if there's a moral equivalence between the two. Or as if the United States...
19: As if we weren't part of
0: we're
19: it.
0: We're not part of it, exactly.
19: The biggest part of it.
0: I know. Wow. We are Red Eye Radio.
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3: We are on radio. He's Eric Harley, and I'm Gary McNamara. We're just laughing because just reading some of the headlines from the Babylon Bee. Their lead headline, Obama Library cruelly disenfranchises millions of black Americans by requiring photo ID for entry.
4: Oh, yes, yes. By the way, a listener wrote us and said, it's the Obama Center. They're not calling it the Obama officially, the Obama Library. And the reason is it's privately funded. It's not, it is not funded by National Archives. And so now the difference between this with the Obama Center and other libraries, just public libraries, is this. You can talk as much as you want to, but you can't read anything. So thank you to that listener, and that was Mary Beth. Thank you, Mary Beth, for writing that. And she said, can you confirm? And I did, and that is, it's the Obama Center. And it wasn't funded by, again, the National Archives. It was funded by the Illuminati.
3: Well, most presidential libraries, I mean, they don't receive all taxpayer dollars. There's a ton of funding.
4: No, there's always a lot of funding that goes in there. But I think this is like almost all. It is not controlled by the National Archives and Records Administration. It's privately operated campus owned and run by the Obama Foundation. So, anyway, but they do say it's a library. But again, as long as you don't read anything, just do a lot of talking.

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4: From ABC News, I'm Brian Clark. The Downing Street merry-go-round continues to turn after embattled UK Prime Minister Keir Starmer announced that he is stepping down over questions over who should lead the Labour Party.
5: I have heard the answer of my parliamentary party to that question. And I accept that answer with good grace.
4: He says he'll stay on until his successor's chosen. He said nominations for leadership are going to open July 9th. In Switzerland, Iran's foreign minister said there was progress in talks with the U.S. even after they were almost derailed Sunday, says ABC's Karen Hua.
6: Renewed Israeli attacks prompted Iran to once again threaten to close the Strait of Hormuz. President Trump then lashing out yesterday, warning Iran, you close it and you won't have a country. You won't even make it back to your expletive country, adding that he would, quote, blow the expletive out of them should the strait be closed.
4: Before the talks began, Vice President J.D. Vance said the two countries were at a crossroads.
7: Can we turn over a new leaf? Can we change relations in the Middle East permanently? Or do we go back to doing things the old way, which is not our preference, but is certainly very much something that can happen.
4: Severe weather having an impact on millions of people in all different forms.
8: On the outskirts of Salt Lake City.
9: That's way closer than anybody wants it to be.
8: Wildfires forced evacuations.
9: We're all packed up, ready to go, just in case we get the order.
8: At the same time in Mississippi.
10: I have never seen the water come up this quick, this high.
8: And somewhere in between. Tornadoes threaten lives in the Great Plains and Upper Midwest. Today, the severe weather threat shifts to the I-95 corridor, with a risk of severe thunderstorms from Philadelphia to Raleigh, North Carolina. Jim Ryan, ABC News.
4: President Trump said work would begin immediately to repair the peeling lining at the reflecting pool, which has been plagued by algae. He blamed vandalism. 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
4: Acrid smoke was in the air near an ongoing fire at a cold storage warehouse in Los Angeles that's posing a problem for residents.
13: It's hard to breathe, and our hearts keep palpitating quite a bit. Our eyes keep itching. We just want this to end, and we want to have a normal life.
4: Governor Gavin Newsom's declared a state of emergency. A growing concern is the food inside that warehouse spoiling and creating a biohazard. Firefighters say they first need to get the blaze under control. The Utah judge overseeing the murder case of last year's killing of activist Charlie Kirk says he'll rule today whether prosecutors could be sanctioned for their comments to the media about a bullet fragment that was recovered from Kirk's body. The defense lawyers say the prosecution's comments could sway potential jurors, and they wanted to take the death penalty off the table for their client, Tyler Robinson. A bitter battle between a Wisconsin medical research and breeding operation and animal rights activists is coming to an end. The facility's closing and hundreds of beagles are going to rescue facilities, says ABC's Sophie Flay.
6: Hundreds of beagles heading to forever homes this week.
14: No more testing, no more breeding, no more selling.
6: As a controversial breeding and research facility in Wisconsin prepares to shut down.
14: This was a real win for everybody, for the dogs.
6: Now, the final 475 dogs are leaving too. About
4: Wyndham Clark won golf's U.S. Open Sunday for the second time in 4 years. I'm Brian Clark, ABC News.
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21: This is America in the Morning from Westwood One. Good morning, I'm John Trout. It's Monday, June 22nd, 2026. Here's what's coming up on America in the Morning.
22: The first round of talks between the U.S. and Iran in Switzerland have concluded. I'm John Stolness in Washington.
23: Not only is there algae in the reflecting pool on the National Mall, but the blue paint at the bottom of the pool is peeling.
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23: Donna Warder, Washington.
25: The continued feud between President Trump and the Italian Prime Minister. I'm Clayton Neville.
26: New York's mayor and other leaders are pushing to ban horse-drawn carriage rides.
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26: I'm Ed Donahue.
28: On Wall Street, investors are back at it. After the Juneteenth holiday last Friday, the major averages were closed that day. I'm Jessica Ettinger.
29: A new poll finds that the number of Americans that can afford high-quality health care has fallen. Hiya Pinjwani, Washington.
21: All ahead on America in the Morning. It's 7 after. Vice President J.D. Vance and American negotiators have finished their first round of peace negotiations with Iranian counterparts and Pakistani and Qatar mediators in Switzerland. Correspondent John Stolness in Washington has the latest.
22: Following talks that stretched into the early morning hours of Monday local time, U.S. officials said the primary topics for this first meeting were to ensure the Strait of Hormuz remains open and that the Israeli war with Lebanon is halted. Prior to the final round of conversations, Vance told reporters Sunday the goal is simple yet difficult to achieve.
30: Through diplomacy, through working together to transform the Middle East.
22: A major sticking point is the conflict between Israel and Hezbollah in Lebanon. Iran's foreign minister said on social media that major progress had been made to end the hostilities in Lebanon. A reporter framed the fight as a genocide against Lebanon, a claim Vance did not dispute in his answer.
30: Well, ma'am, I think that the President of the United States and the United States of America have done more to stop the conflict in Lebanon than any government anywhere in the world over the last few months, so we're going to keep on working towards it.
22: While the talks were ongoing, President Trump renewed threats against Iran over the weekend, telling a Fox News correspondent he could, quote, do whatever I want to Iran, and that if Iran closed the strait again, Trump would blow the bleep out of them and that they wouldn't have a country. Republican Senator Lindsey Graham tells CBS's Face the Nation the president is willing to use the military to make Iran cooperate.
0: If this deal fails, President Trump is going to take the Strait of Hormuz over by force. The United States will control the Strait of Hormuz.
22: The talks in Switzerland Sunday are intended to provide a longer peace deal than the 60-day memorandum of understanding signed by both parties last week. Officials say discussions of Iran's nuclear program have been tabled until later. U.S. Ambassador to the U.N., Mike Waltz, says he believes some progress is being made on that front.
1: There are technical experts from the Department of Energy that are sitting down right now to get to the bottom of the downblending, the moving of the uranium, the highly enriched uranium, and how that will technically be done.
22: Iran President Masoud Pezeshkian said they would never back down from their right to enrich uranium. John Stolness, Washington.
21: As National Guard troops keep watch over the weekend, there were pro-algae protests around the reflecting pool by the Lincoln Memorial in Washington, where President Trump is now blaming the state of the reflecting pool on the National Mall on vandalism. Correspondent Donna Warder reports one person, a former U.S. Olympic team member, was taken into custody, and U.S. Attorney Jeanine Pirro, speaking on Fox News, says ABC News reporter Jonathan Carl, who in a report reached into the green water and lifted up a floating section of blue paint in the pool, could also face criminal charges.
2: These are cases that will be prosecuted to the full extent. If there are more serious products that are put into the reflecting pool to create more algae or a bigger problem, then we'll consider more serious charges. But make no mistake, making D.C. beautiful is a priority. And if you damage, vandalize, or do anything to impact something like the reflecting pool, you can be prosecuted.
23: Yes, not only is there algae in the reflecting pool on the National Mall, but the blue paint at the bottom of the pool that President Donald Trump had ordered is peeling.
3: The algae is back.
5: Exactly. And it's probably never going to go away, regardless of who's president and who's pushing.
23: Without any details to substantiate his claim, Trump is now alleging that someone damaged the reflecting pool intentionally. Trump posted on social media Friday night, "We've had some real problems with vandalism at the beautiful reflecting pool." The Washington Post reported that park police officers did arrest someone Friday who they say was peeling paint from the pool, but that doesn't explain the clouds of algae and green water and large areas of loose blue paint.
7: This will last for at least 50 years and you'll never have a leak. It's very strong. You couldn't, if you had a knife, I don't want to give anybody ideas. If you had a knife, you can't even cut it. So strong, so powerful. It's like powerful rubber. It is beautiful, sealed. And I looked at just one of the little pieces that they did, the finish. It's like a piece of glass. Beautiful color, beautiful everything. You could never get anything like that.
23: More than $14 million was spent on rehabbing the reflecting pool for the coming America 250 celebrations. Donna Warder, Washington.
21: 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Horse-drawn carriages in New York City, soon to become a relic of the past when America in the Morning continues after these messages.
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0: This is America in the Morning. Sunday was the first day of summer. Let's see how temperatures are shaking out today across the country. Here's AccuWeather.com meteorologist LaTroy Thornton.
1: The latest round of heat builds into the Pacific Northwest, where high temperatures early this week end up 10 to 15 degrees above historical averages for much of Washington and Oregon, including cities such as Seattle and Spokane, Washington, as well as Portland and Medford, Oregon. This means widespread 80s and 90s for the start of the new week, challenging record highs at times. This brief but potent burst of heat does eventually bring in the risk for heat-related illnesses to develop in any heat-sensitive groups. A cold front arriving on Thursday brings both relief from that heat and the next chance for widespread precipitation in the region. In terms of today's precipitation, a large zone extending from the Philadelphia metro area south and west through the nation's capital, portions of the Carolinas, much of the Ohio Valley, and westward through the Texas and Oklahoma panhandles, as well as northward into perhaps as far north as far southeastern Montana, faces the risk for thunderstorms that may turn severe today and tonight, bringing strong wind gusts, localized flash flooding, and the continued risk for tornadoes after what proved to be an active Sunday from southern Illinois and Indiana to Kentucky. Expect some steady rain from southern Maine and northern and central New England through upstate New York into northern Pennsylvania, even reaching portions of northern Ohio, with numerous showers and storms south of there, but to the north of the severe weather risk zone, meaning places like West Virginia into southern parts of Indiana, Illinois, even reaching southeastern Missouri. There could be a thunderstorm this afternoon from the Dallas area eastward to central Alabama and anywhere across southern Georgia and much of Florida for today. In Sun Valley, Idaho, today brings sunshine, high 83. For Nashville, watch for showers and a gusty thunderstorm today, the high 80. That's the nation's weather. I'm AccuWeather.com meteorologist LaTroy Thornton.
0: 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I'm John Trout. It's turning into a world of virtual he said, she said, as President Trump's feud with the Prime Minister of Italy is escalating following last week's G7 summit in France. Correspondent Clayton Neville explains.
2: President Trump and Italian Prime Minister Giorgia Meloni have had words for each other before. Meloni called it unacceptable when Trump criticized the Pope earlier this year. And President Trump recently insisted that Italy caused a great logistical inconvenience by barring the U.S. from using Italian air facilities for American military operations in Iran. Well, after last week's G7 summit in France, Trump said that Meloni asked over and over for a picture of them together at the summit.
3: Dunque, certe cose meritano una risposta immediata. Le dichiarazioni di Donald Trump sono...
2: Meloni took to social media with a video response to that claim.
3: Così con i propri alleati, non è del resto la prima volta che accade.
2: She said Donald Trump's statements are completely made up, and she added that there's one thing he should remember, quote, neither I nor Italy ever beg.
3: Si dimostra molto più accondiscendente.
2: I'm Clayton Neville.
0: A New York tourist tradition may soon be coming to an end following a tragic incident involving a horse-drawn carriage. Correspondent Ed Donahue reports.
4: New York's mayor and other leaders are pushing to ban horse-drawn carriage rides. In Central Park, a horse bolted from its driver.
5: That's a horse incident right here, guys. That's crazy.
4: A teenager from India died trying to save his mother after she fell out of the carriage. It's believed to be the first human fatality involving a horse carriage since they were introduced in Central Park more than 150 years ago. Owner Al Tintus is a horse carriage operator. His carriage was not involved.
6: It's a super safe, very safe, safer than anything else. The safest transportation in the whole world. But if the horse get out of control...
4: Mayor Zohran Mamdani supports ending carriage rides.
6: This is an iconic thing in Central Park, you know, like when I call you Central Park, the first thing you remember is a horse carriage.
4: Carriage rides have not been running in Central Park since the accident. I'm Ed Donahue.
0: It's 19 after. When we return on America in the Morning, the high cost of memory chips being blamed on Apple's latest price hike. After these messages.
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0: It's 21 after, and we're back to business this Monday morning with CNBC's Jessica Ettinger.
1: Wall Street's back at it this morning after the Juneteenth holiday last Friday. Major averages were in the green for last week. Welcome to the first day of summer trading. Year to date, the major averages are all higher. The Dow up 7%, the S&P 500 index, funds for which are in a lot of people's brokerage and retirement accounts. The S&P is up 9% so far this year. The NASDAQ up 14% year to date. Chip shares have been soaring. Last Thursday, Intel soared more than 10%. Micron is up almost 300% year to date. It hit a record high last Thursday. AI names, tech in general, all exciting for investors, but a word of caution amid the green.
2: With these companies, whether SpaceX, Anthropic, OpenAI, and there will be more, we can see this bull market extent. It also increases the likelihood that the higher you get and the more speculation we have, there's a chance that we have a decline, because speculation often yields results that are negative.
1: Aureus Asset Management's Carrie Firestone on CNBC. SpaceX shares pulled back last Thursday a little, but they're up 14% from their debut on Wall Street. Buying a new phone or laptop anytime soon? If you're looking at an Apple product, just know that prices are going up.
3: With memory prices up 4x in three quarters, the company is not planning to fully absorb the surge in memory and storage costs and will pass at least some of that on to consumers. Now, Apple hasn't said which products get hit, when increases start, or how large they will be, but Counterpoint tells me the component cost hit to Apple could be $200 per phone. Tech Insights estimating that Apple may need something closer to a $300 increase on a future Pro model, likely to the iPhone 18 Pro that's expected in September. But the broad read from Wall Street is that Apple won't spread the hikes evenly. It will try to protect that entry-level set of models as much as possible and push more of the increase into Pro devices and higher memory configurations.
1: CNBC's Mackenzie Sagalos. Watch Disney shares today. Toy Story 5 was a hit at the box office over the weekend.
4: Toy Story has been a key franchise for Disney, which says it's driven $16 billion in revenue for the company over its three decades. And Toy Story is the most watched film franchise on Disney Plus, with over 2 billion hours streamed.
1: CNBC's Julia Boorstin. On today's watch list, banks are getting set for the Fed to release the annual bank stress test results. McDonald's has fried apple pies on menus for the first time in 30 years.
0: Thank you, CNBC's Jessica Ettinger. It's 24 after. When we return on America in the Morning, the cost of health care off the charts after these messages.
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0: Now 26 past, this is America in the Morning. President Trump is calling for military intervention in the nation's third largest city after as many as 8 people were killed, 36 others injured by gunfire over the three-day Juneteenth weekend. Chicago police report one of the incidents was a drive-by shooting on the city's south side where 12 people were hit by gunfire. In that case, police said an SUV drove alongside a large crowd and gunmen from inside began to open fire, unloading more than 100 rounds. The ages of the victims range from 14 to 70 in all of the weekend shootings, according to Chicago police. In a social media post, the president tore into Illinois Governor J.B. Pritzker, saying he could make Chicago a safe city in just 1 month, while touting his crackdown by using the National Guard on the streets of Washington, D.C. The high costs for health care seem to be weighing more on Americans, with concerns growing in a poll about health care affordability. Correspondent Haya Panjwani reports.
10: A new poll finds that the number of Americans that can afford high-quality health care has fallen. New data from the West Health Gallup Affordability Index shows that only half of U.S. adults could afford their health care and had access to quality care last year. Concerns about affording health care in the year ahead were also at a record high since tracking began in 2021. The survey conducted from October to December 2025 shows that inflation and rising health care costs were straining Americans even before health care cuts took effect this year. Many are worried they won't be able to pay for care. The findings show a decline in healthcare affordability across various demographics, including among younger adults, older adults, and women. Haya Panjwani, Washington.
0: America in the Morning for Monday, June 22nd, 2026 is produced by Jeff McKay and Tom Cusick. I'm John Trout. This is Westwood One.
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0: This is America in the Morning from Westwood One. Coming up this half hour.
25: President Trump threatens Iran Sunday with renewed strikes, even as talks got underway in Switzerland. I'm Julie Walker.
26: Growing obstacles in the quest for peace in the Middle East. I'm Clayton Neville.
27: President Trump unveils the new Air Force One. Ed Donahue, Washington.
28: Massive warehouse fire in Los Angeles burning since Wednesday and no end in sight. I'm Katie Clark with details.
29: SpaceX will fly with self-writing code. I'm the new old tech guy, Chuck Palm.
30: Director James Burroughs has died at age 85. I'm Donna Water.
31: 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I'm Kevin Kaw.
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0: We're back on America in the Morning with the discussion on severe weather today for parts of the nation. Here's AccuWeather.com meteorologist LaTroy Thornton.
1: A sprawling disturbance spreading from the mid-Atlantic south and west through the Ohio Valley into parts of the High Plains will be the focal point for a rather expansive risk for severe weather in the nation today. And through tonight, the risk for severe weather can't be ruled out from eastern Wyoming and Colorado through the Oklahoma and Texas panhandles, eastward into northern parts of Mississippi, Alabama, and Georgia, also extending near and especially just south of the Ohio River into much of West Virginia, the Delmarva Peninsula, even as far to the north as Philadelphia and central portions of New Jersey. AccuWeather severe weather experts say that storms in these areas will be capable of localized damaging wind gusts of 55 to 65 miles per hour, as well as flash flooding and, in some spots, tornadoes. A large portion of the nation may have some thunder today, with thunder showers reaching as far to the west as north-central Wyoming and western Montana. There can be an afternoon thunderstorm over the western Dakotas, with at least a spotty storm for this afternoon across much of Florida as well. Even places to the north of the Ohio River, including southern Illinois through western and central Pennsylvania, into coastal southern New England, stand the risk for showers and some thunderstorms. Otherwise, a zone of steady rain is expected to set up on the northern side of the storm, bringing hours of rain to places from northern Pennsylvania through upstate New York, across Massachusetts, into much of Vermont and New Hampshire. Showers are likely to end early in the day across lower Michigan, with many places instead dry to the west of the Rockies, as heat returns to Washington and Oregon, where high temperatures through at least Wednesday turn out 10 to, at times, 15 degrees above the historical average. That's the weather across America. I'm AccuWeather.com meteorologist LaTroy Thornton.
0: 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I'm John Trout. High-level talks in Switzerland, led by Vice President J.D. Vance with senior Iranian leadership, mediated by Qatar and Pakistan, got off to a rocky start as President Trump threatens to shake up negotiations over the deal's details, talks that now Iran says it's pausing. Correspondent Julie Walker reports that issue is not just the Strait of Hormuz, which Iran claimed to have closed again, but fighting between Israel and Hezbollah and Lebanon. Audio of Israel's UN Ambassador Danny Dannon and Energy Secretary Chris Wright, courtesy Fox News Sunday.
2: President Trump threatens Iran Sunday with renewed strikes, even as talks got underway in Switzerland between his vice president, J.D. Vance, and Iranian officials on next steps in the interim agreement signed last week to end the war. Tehran said it closed the Strait of Hormuz again over Israel's ongoing military campaign in Lebanon against the Iranian-backed Hezbollah.
3: At the end of the day, we want to see a free Lebanon with the control of the Lebanese government, the Lebanese military, and without the presence of the proxies of Iran. But, you know, it's a warning sign because it shows us that Iran, they still have interest in the region. They still want to have control over Lebanon and to pose a threat against Israel. So we are continuing to talk with the Lebanese government. And at the same time, if we will be attacked by Hezbollah, the proxy of Iran, we will have to retaliate.
2: Energy Secretary Chris Wright says 67 oil tankers escorted by U.S. military made it through a separate shipping channel in the Strait Saturday, and that continues.
4: Yesterday, 67 ships went through the Strait of Hormuz. The day before, it was 55 ships. So in terms of oil and oil products, about equal to where we were before the conflict. So yeah, traffic is flowing through the straits quite nicely. Now that's because of a U.S. military presence. Iranians still have not demined the central shipping channel, but the U.S. opened a separate channel down south, and we've been escorting ships through that for several weeks now.
2: Still, Trump warning of renewed strikes, posting on social media, Iran must immediately stop their highly paid proxies in Lebanon from causing trouble. If they don't, we'll hit Iran very hard again, just like we did last week, only harder. I'm Julie Walker.
0: The growing tensions as negotiations have reportedly stalled in Switzerland between the Trump administration and Iran over the weekend have spilled into Congress and was the talk of the Sunday shows. Correspondent Clayton Neville reports on the congressional concerns over events in the Middle East.
5: President Trump told Fox News on Sunday that the U.S. could resume bombing and take over the Strait of Hormuz if a deal is not reached with Iran. There are renewed tensions over the waterway, despite the countries signing an initial agreement to reopen the strait. Homeland Security Secretary Mark Wayne Mullen spoke with Fox's Sunday Morning Futures about growing geopolitical concerns.
6: But what we've seen happen on our northern border, because the amount of pressure President Trump has put on Iran with the peace through strength, is we've seen an unusual amount of Iranian nationals trying to sneak in through our northern, not southern border, because President Trump's policies have closed the southern border. So our northern border, we've seen our arrests go up daily.
5: Fighting between Israel and the Iran-backed militant group Hezbollah also holding things up, with Tehran insisting that deadly Israeli strikes in Lebanon have to stop. Israeli ambassador to the United Nations, Danny Dannon, told Fox News Sunday that Israel has no issues with Lebanon and blames Iran for interfering with negotiations.
7: I don't understand why Iran is trying to interfere, sabotage those negotiations. At the end of the day, we want to see a free Lebanon with the control of the Lebanese government, the Lebanese military, and without the presence of the proxies of Iran.
5: U.S. Senator Cory Booker says that President Trump is not making deals that benefit Americans.
8: We have a disaster for commander-in-chief who's leaving us with less and less good choices.
5: The Democrat was on NBC's Meet the Press.
8: What the world needs now is leadership. But from our Middle East allies to our NATO allies, I'm hearing over and over again, your president is a danger to the world. And obviously, we at home are paying the cost of that.
5: Vice President J.D. Vance began talks Sunday with Iranian officials in Switzerland, expressing hope that the two sides could turn over a new leaf. President Trump, though, threatening new attacks on Tehran if it blocks the reopening of the Strait of Hormuz. Iran's lead negotiator responded to that by accusing the U.S. of being desperate and warning of retaliation against any U.S. aggression. I'm Clayton Neville.
0: In a ceremony over the weekend at Joint Base Andrews outside Washington, D.C., President Trump unveiled the new Air Force One, a plane gifted by Qatar to the United States. Correspondent Ed Donahue has that story.
9: President Trump unveils the new Air Force One.
10: The workmanship of this plane is, when you see it, you won't believe it, actually. The quality of woods, the quality of the materials, the quality of the engines. These engines are the finest and the best in the world. Nothing like it.
9: The former Qatari-owned jumbo jet has the robin's egg blue exterior of the old plane, with the underbelly painted navy blue with a red stripe above it.
10: It's really an honor, and I want to thank the Emir of Qatar. He's a fantastic guy. He went through a lot over the last few months. He's very brave.
9: The tail has a massive American flag on it.
10: This plane was transformed into a flying White House at a level of luxury that nobody's ever seen before.
9: President Trump spoke after stepping off the new plane at Andrews Air Force Base in a dramatic flourish. He confirmed he would be taking the new jet to the NATO summit in Turkey next month.
10: Every man and woman here today should be incredibly proud of what we've all achieved, because this is representative of our country. Now, when we land at airports in London and in Germany and different places, nobody tops this one. And that's the way we have to have it for our country. Nobody even comes close.
9: This is a so-called bridge jet until a new Air Force One arrives from Boeing in about 2 years. Ed Donahue, Washington.
0: It's 17 till. SpaceX investors may like Elon's new purchase. That and more when America in the Morning continues after these messages.
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0: 14 till now. America in the Morning continues. I'm John Trout. A massive fire in Los Angeles has been burning for days, now causing big issues for the nation's second largest city. Correspondent Katie Clark reports.
1: Last Wednesday, a massive warehouse fire started near downtown Los Angeles in Boyle Heights when workers were on the roof testing the solar panels at Lineage Logistics, a 500,000-square-foot building. The fire's been burning steadily since then, with a huge plume of smoke visible throughout the greater Los Angeles area, prompting a particle pollution advisory. The cold storage facility holds 85 million pounds of food. Los Angeles Fire Department Chief Jamie Moore speaking on KNBC-TV Los Angeles.
2: There's a lot of meat products in there. Chicken, fish, pork, and beef to spoil. So that's going to create a hazard in itself. So once we get this fire put out, the challenge that we have before us is the removal of all that product.
1: On KABC-TV Los Angeles, Jamie Moore says it's very hazardous for firefighters.
2: But if you can only imagine 3,000 gallons of water at 8.4 pounds per gallon, it's pounding on that roof.
1: Los Angeles Mayor Karen Bass and Governor Gavin Newsom have both issued states of emergency to direct resources to increase support to firefighters and to the public. A Chinook firefighting helicopter was seen doing water drops on the building. Nearby neighbors are dealing with the ongoing activity. Speaking on KABC-TV Los Angeles.
3: They've been getting us help. They've been talking to us. I've been out here. They're coming to talk to us. They say there's progress going on, but I mean, it keeps going back on.
1: I'm Katie Clark.
0: Three adults are dead after a small air crash craft at a community park in Bowie, Maryland over the weekend. The Maryland State Police report the plane crashed in a wooded area. It had departed a small airport in Ocean City, New Jersey, and was heading to the Montgomery County Air Park north of Washington, D.C. when it crashed. The victims included the pilot and two passengers. Authorities are expected to release more details later today. The television networks appear to have received more than they bargained for when it came to the NHL and NBA finals. Significant numbers of basketball and hockey fans turned in to view the culmination of their sports this year. Correspondent Gethin Coolball reports.
4: The New York Knicks' 94-90 victory over the San Antonio Spurs to capture their first NBA title in 53 years averaged 24.5 million viewers on ABC and ESPN, making it the most-watched Game 5 since 1998. The audience peaked at 33 million. The finals averaged 20.6 million, according to Nielsen, the highest since ABC and ESPN started carrying it in 2003. In hockey, the NHL says the Stanley Cup playoffs were the most watched on record in the U.S. with an average of 1.8 million viewers. That's an increase of 68% over last year. I'm Gethin Coolball.
0: President Trump weighed in on the future of the Prime Minister of the United Kingdom, saying that Keir Starmer will tender his resignation as soon as today. Trump posted on Truth Social that Starmer will step down and criticized his political party, saying ineffective policymaking would be behind his political demise. The BBC is reporting that Starmer has been abandoned by many within his own party and could face a leadership challenge within his Labour Party that could set the stage for his exit. If Starmer does step aside, the UK would see the country appoint its seventh leader in a decade. America in the Morning continues. SpaceX agrees to acquire an AI coding startup that will write rocket code on the fly and can reason on its own. The new old tech guy, Chuck Palm, has that story.
5: Just 6 days after its blockbuster IPO, SpaceX wrote a $60 billion check, not for rockets and not for satellites, but for a software tool that writes code. SpaceX's acquisition of Cursor, an AI coding assistant from a startup called AnySphere, is the largest venture capital-based acquisition in history. All stock deals closed this quarter. You might ask, why does a rocket company need an AI that writes software? Because rocket software isn't like regular software. Every line that steers a Starship during re-entry and every routine monitoring a Falcon 9 sensor in those final countdown seconds are decisions that happen faster than any human can review. And Cursor's AI doesn't just autocomplete. 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SpaceX will deploy Cursor across Starlink ground systems and Starship development, the most complex software operation outside the U.S. defense sector. 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I'm Chuck Palm.
0: 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Here's John Stolmus.
6: After nearly blowing a six-shot lead on Sunday, Wyndham Clark held on to win his second career U.S. Open by just one stroke over Sam Burns at 4 under par. Clark led the field at the end of all four rounds, becoming the ninth golfer in the tournament's history to lead wire to wire. He also faced heckling from fans who wanted to see his playing partner, the number one golfer in the world, Scottie Scheffler, complete a career Grand Slam. Clark spoke about it after the match.
7: Man, they definitely didn't want me to win. It's pretty rare in an open championship or a major to have fans kind of boo against your shots or cheer for bad shots. That was tough.
6: Scheffler, by the way, finished in fourth. Sunday Night Baseball on Peacock featured two NL East rivals, the Mets in Philadelphia, to take on the Phillies. And one night after hitting for the cycle, Bryce Harper added another three hits, including his 17th home run of the season.
8: And Bryce lights that up. Right field, on the line, and gone.
6: The call on Peacock. And one night after clubbing three home runs, Kyle Schwarber hit his league-leading 29th as the Phils won 6-2. In World Cup action, Cape Verde has become the talk of the tournament. Last week, they stunned powerhouse Spain in a scoreless draw, and on Sunday, tied Uruguay 2-2. They now stand an excellent chance of reaching the knockout round. Cape Verde only has about 2.5 miles of landmass and is the third smallest nation to qualify for the World Cup. And that's your look at sports.
0: Thank you, John. It's 7 till.

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4: It's 5 till. America in the Morning continues. He was a legendary Hollywood TV show director who was known as the master of the sitcom and the face behind such shows as Cheers, Friends, and Will and Grace. Correspondent Donna Warder reports on the death of TV director James Burrows.
5: Director James Burrows has died at age 85. Burrows was the director behind Cheers, Sometimes You Wanna Go With, Taxi, Will and Grace, and Friends. I'll be there for you. Burrows' family confirmed his death to People magazine, saying he passed away peacefully on Friday. He got his start in television in 1974, directing episodes of The Mary Tyler Moore Show, The Bob Newhart Show, and Laverne and Shirley.
6: 1, 2, 3, 4, 5, 6, 7, 8, Schlemiel, Schlemazel, Cotton Rep Incorporated.
5: Burrows co-created Cheers, directing most of the episodes and all 246 episodes of Will and Grace.
7: Why do we have to sit with all the weirdos?
8: Well, it's fun. It's family style.
9: Yeah, it's family style. Later the waiters come over and tell you what a disappointment you are to them.
5: Director James Burrows, dead at 85. I'm Donna Warder.
4: 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Entertainment reporter Kevin Carr has details.
10: With plenty of warm days left in the summer, music fans can still find a major concert tour on the schedule. Ariana Grande just kicked off the Eternal Sunshine Tour this month, with performances continuing through September. BTS is back with specialty Oreos and events around the globe. Fresh off winning Artist of the Year at the American Music Awards, this breakthrough K-pop band is currently on their Arirang World Tour through next spring. Other major music stars already on tour this summer include Bruno Mars, Post Malone, Olivia Dean, and Zach Bryan, all playing through October. I'm in love with the shape of you. Ed Sheeran is currently performing on the Loop Tour, which goes through November before heading overseas. And classic rock is back with new tours in July from AC/DC, Motley Crue, and Bon Jovi. Finally, Olivia Rodrigo's The Unraveled Tour kicks off in September and runs into next spring. Similarly, the North American leg of Doja Cat's Tour Movie World kicks off in October and runs through December. I'm Kevin Carr.
4: America in the Morning for Monday, June 22nd, 2026 is produced by Jeff McKay and Tom Kusick. I'm John Trout. This is Westwood One.
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5: From ABC News, I'm Brian Clark. Another leadership change coming to the United Kingdom, where Prime Minister Keir Starmer announced he is resigning as Prime Minister and as leader of the Labour Party. ABC's James Longman is outside of 10 Downing Street with more on what's ahead.
6: What next? Well, he remains Prime Minister today, and he will be Prime Minister for the next few weeks, because by Labour Party rules, there will now be a contest within the party, which he said is going to be in July. All eyes will be on Andy Burnham, the Labour MP. Now this afternoon, he will be sworn in as the new Labour MP for Makersfield.
5: And Burnham, the former mayor of Manchester, has confirmed he will seek the leadership position. Iran's foreign minister said there was progress in talks in Switzerland. That was hours after an Iranian delegation walked out of the talks following President Trump's threats to Iran. Iran was upset after Israel strikes on Lebanon. Vice President J.D. Vance, leading the U.S. delegation, said at the start of Sunday's negotiations,
7: "These things are always a little bit messy. If you go back to how much was happening 3 months ago and compare it to 3 weeks ago, great progress has been made. If you go back to 3 weeks ago to 3 days ago, additional progress has been made."
5: Gas prices are down nearly 14 cents per gallon in the last week. The president continues to blame vandalism for problems affecting the reflecting pool in Washington, where the lining is peeling and green algae's formed, says ABC's Selena Wang.
8: This is something that's really been the president's prized project. He has repeatedly talked about how dirty and filthy the reflecting pool has been under previous administrations. He said before that this is something to be proud of. He even said, quote, "It'll last for 50 to 100 years before you have to do anything with a very strong, powerful substance that we used."
5: Severe weather blame for 3 deaths across Illinois and Kansas over the weekend. 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
5: A violent weekend in Chicago saw at least 36 people shot, says ABC's Hannah Bata.
11: A violent weekend in Chicago. At least 36 people were shot in the city, 7 killed. President Trump is renewing his call for military intervention. At least 24 shootings were reported in the city since Friday night. Shooting incidents in Chicago are slightly up this year.
5: Tesla's autopilot features under scrutiny again after a 76-year-old woman was killed in her home in Texas when a vehicle crashed into the building. ABC's Rena Roy has more.
12: The 44-year-old driver, Michael Butler, allegedly told deputies he was using his car's automated driving system. Now investigators are working to determine if that technology played a role. Back in 2023, Tesla recalled more than 2 million cars after regulators raised concern that the system did not adequately ensure drivers stayed attentive. The recall followed several crashes, including some fatal incidents linked to the technology.
5: The state of New York's forming an exploratory committee to consider whether New York City and Lake Placid should bid to co-host a future Winter Olympics. This past year's Winter Olympics in Milan and Cortina, Italy used the dual host format. Lake Placid hosted the Winter Games in 1932 and 1980. Salt Lake City's hosting in 2034. The first likely available slot would be 2042. I'm Brian Clark, ABC News.
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16: This is America in the Morning from Westwood One. Good morning, I'm John Trout. It's Monday, June 22nd, 2026. Here's what's coming up on America in the Morning.
17: The first round of talks between the U.S. and Iran and Switzerland have concluded. I'm John Stolness in Washington.
18: Not only is there algae in the reflecting pool on the National Mall, but the blue paint at the bottom of the pool is peeling.
19: The algae is back.
18: Donna Warder, Washington.
20: The continued feud between President Trump and the Italian Prime Minister. I'm Clayton Neville.
21: New York's mayor and other leaders are pushing to ban horse-drawn carriage rides.
22: That's a horse incident right here, guys.
21: I'm Ed Donahue.
23: On Wall Street, investors are back at it after the Juneteenth holiday last Friday. The major averages were closed that day. I'm Jessica Ettinger.
24: A new poll finds that the number of Americans that can afford high-quality health care has fallen. Hi up in Juwanee, Washington.
16: All ahead on America in the Morning. It's 7 after. Vice President J.D. Vance and American negotiators have finished their first round of peace negotiations with Iranian counterparts and Pakistani and Qatar mediators in Switzerland. Correspondent John Stolness in Washington has the latest.
17: Following talks that stretched into the early morning hours of Monday local time, U.S. officials said the primary topics for this first meeting were to ensure the Strait of Hormuz remains open and that the Israeli war with Lebanon is halted. Prior to the final round of conversations, Vance told reporters Sunday the goal is simple yet difficult to achieve.
25: Through diplomacy, through working together to transform the Middle East.
17: A major sticking point is the conflict between Israel and Hezbollah in Lebanon. Iran's foreign minister said on social media that major progress had been made to end the hostilities in Lebanon. A reporter framed the fight as a genocide against Lebanon, a claim Vance did not dispute in his answer.
25: Well, ma'am, I think that the President of the United States and the United States of America have done more to stop the conflict in Lebanon than any government anywhere in the world over the last few months, and we're going to keep on working towards it.
17: While the talks were ongoing, President Trump renewed threats against Iran over the weekend, telling a Fox News correspondent he could, quote, do whatever I want to Iran, and that if Iran closed the strait again, Trump would blow the bleep out of them and that they wouldn't have a country. Republican Senator Lindsey Graham tells CBS's Face the Nation the president is willing to use the military to make Iran cooperate.
26: If this deal fails,
1: President Trump is going to take the Strait of Hormuz over by force. The United States will control the Strait of Hormuz.
17: The talks in Switzerland Sunday are intended to provide a longer peace deal than the 60-day memorandum of understanding signed by both parties last week. Officials say discussions of Iran's nuclear program have been tabled until later. U.S. Ambassador to the U.N., Mike Waltz, says he believes some progress is being made on that front.
2: There are technical experts from the Department of Energy that are sitting down right now to get to the bottom of the downblending, the moving of the uranium, the highly enriched uranium, and how that will technically be done.
17: Iran President Masoud Pezeshkian said they would never back down from their right to enrich uranium. John Stolness, Washington.
16: As National Guard troops keep watch over the weekend, there were pro-algae protests around the reflecting pool by the Lincoln Memorial in Washington, where President Trump is now blaming the state of the reflecting pool on the National Mall on vandalism. Correspondent Donna Warder reports one person, a former U.S. Olympic team member, was taken into custody, and U.S. Attorney Jeanine Pirro, speaking on Fox News, says ABC News reporter Jonathan Carl, who in a report reached into the green water and lifted up a floating section of blue paint in the pool, could also face criminal charges.
3: These are cases that will be prosecuted to the full extent. If there are more serious products that are put into the reflecting pool to create more algae or a bigger problem, then we'll consider more serious charges. But make no mistake, making D.C. beautiful is a priority. And if you damage, vandalize, or do anything to impact something like the reflecting pool, you can be prosecuted.
18: Yes, not only is there algae in the reflecting pool on the National Mall, but the blue paint at the bottom of the pool that President Donald Trump had ordered is peeling.
4: The algae is back.
6: Exactly. And it's probably never going to go away, regardless of who's president and who's pushing.
18: Without any details to substantiate his claim, Trump is now alleging that someone damaged the reflecting pool intentionally. Trump posted on social media Friday night, "We've had some real problems with vandalism at the beautiful reflecting pool." The Washington Post reported that park police officers did arrest someone Friday who they say was peeling paint from the pool, but that doesn't explain the clouds of algae and green water and large areas of loose blue paint.
19: This will last for at least 50 years and you'll never have a leak. It's very strong. You couldn't, if you had a knife, I don't want to give anybody ideas. If you had a knife, you can't even cut it. So strong, so powerful. It's like powerful rubber. It is beautiful, sealed. And I looked at just one of the little pieces that they did, the finish. It's like a piece of glass. Beautiful color, beautiful everything. You could never get anything like that.
18: More than $14 million was spent on rehabbing the reflecting pool for the coming America 250 celebrations. Donna Warder, Washington.
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5: Pacific Northwest, where high temperatures early this week end up 10 to 15 degrees above historical averages for much of Washington and Oregon, including cities such as Seattle and Spokane, Washington, as well as Portland and Medford, Oregon. This means widespread 80s and 90s for the start of the new week, challenging record highs at times. This brief but potent burst of heat does eventually bring in the risk for heat-related illnesses to develop in any heat-sensitive groups. A cold front arriving on Thursday brings both relief from that heat and the next chance for widespread precipitation in the region. In terms of today's precipitation, a large zone extending from the Philadelphia metro area south and west through the nation's capital, portions of the Carolinas, much of the Ohio Valley, and westward through the Texas and Oklahoma panhandles, as well as northward into perhaps as far north as far southeastern Montana, faces the risk for thunderstorms that may turn severe today and tonight, bringing strong wind gusts, localized flash flooding, and the continued risk for tornadoes after what proved to be an active Sunday from southern Illinois and Indiana to Kentucky. Expect some steady rain from southern Maine and northern and central New England through upstate New York into northern Pennsylvania, even reaching portions of northern Ohio, with numerous showers and storms south of there, but to the north of the severe weather risk zone, meaning places like West Virginia into southern parts of Indiana, Illinois, even reaching southeastern Missouri. There could be a thunderstorm this afternoon from the Dallas area eastward to central Alabama and anywhere across southern Georgia and much of Florida for today. In Sun Valley, Idaho, today brings sunshine, high 83. For Nashville, watch for showers and a gusty thunderstorm today, the high 80. That's the nation's weather. I'm AccuWeather.com meteorologist LaTroy Thornton.
16: 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I'm John Trout. It's turning into a world of virtual he said, she said, as President Trump's feud with the Prime Minister of Italy is escalating following last week's G7 summit in France. Correspondent Clayton Neville explains.
20: President Trump and Italian Prime Minister Giorgia Meloni have had words for each other before. Meloni called it unacceptable when Trump criticized the Pope earlier this year. And President Trump recently insisted that Italy caused a great logistical inconvenience by barring the U.S. from using Italian air facilities for American military operations in Iran. Well, after last week's G7 summit in France, Trump said that Meloni asked over and over for a picture of them together at the summit.
7: Dunque, certe cose meritano una risposta immediata. Di Donald Trump sono
20: Meloni took to social media with a video response to that claim.
7: Così con I propri alleati non è del resto la prima volta che accade.
20: She said Donald Trump's statements are completely made up, and she added that there's one thing he should remember. Quote: neither I nor Italy ever beg.
7: Si dimostra molto più accondiscendente.
20: I'm Clayton Neville.
16: A New York tourist tradition may soon be coming to an end following a tragic incident involving a horse-drawn carriage. Correspondent Ed Donahue reports.
8: New York's mayor and other leaders are pushing to ban horse-drawn carriage rides. In Central Park, a horse bolted from its driver.
9: That's a horse incident right here, guys. That's crazy.
8: A teenager from India died trying to save his mother after she fell out of the carriage. It's believed to be the first human fatality involving a horse carriage since they were introduced in Central Park more than 150 years ago. Owner Al Tintis is a horse carriage operator. His carriage was not involved.
10: It's a super safe, very safe, safer than anything else. The safest transportation at all, in the whole world. But if the horse get out of control...
8: Mayor Zohran Mamdani supports ending carriage rides.
10: This is an iconic thing in Central Park, you know, like when I call to Central Park, the first thing you remember is a horse carriage.
8: Carriage rides have not been running in Central Park since the accident. I'm Ed Donahue.
16: It's 19 after. When we return on America in the Morning, the high cost of memory chips being blamed on Apple's latest price hike. After these messages.
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0: It's 21 after, and we're back to business this Monday morning with CNBC's Jessica Ettinger.
1: Wall Street's back at it this morning after the Juneteenth holiday last Friday. Major averages were in the green for last week. Welcome to the first day of summer trading. Year to date, the major averages are all higher. The Dow up 7%, the S&P 500 index, funds for which are in a lot of people's brokerage and retirement accounts. The S&P is up 9% so far this year. The NASDAQ up 14% year to date. Chip shares have been soaring. Last Thursday, Intel soared more than 10%. Micron is up almost 300% year to date. It hit a record high last Thursday. AI names, tech in general, all exciting for investors, but a word of caution amid the green.
2: With these companies, whether SpaceX, Anthropic, OpenAI, and there will be more, we can see this bull market extent. It also increases the likelihood that the higher you get and the more speculation we have, there's a chance that we have a decline, because speculation often yields results that are negative.
1: Aureus Asset Management's Carrie Firestone on CNBC. SpaceX shares pulled back last Thursday a little, but they're up 14% from their debut on Wall Street. Buying a new phone or laptop anytime soon? If you're looking at an Apple product, just know that prices are going up.
3: With memory prices up 4x in three quarters, the company is not planning to fully absorb the surge in memory and storage costs and will pass at least some of that on to consumers. Now, Apple hasn't said which products get hit, when increases start, or how large they will be, but Counterpoint tells me the component cost hit to Apple could be $200 per phone. Tech Insights estimating that Apple may need something closer to a $300 increase on a future Pro model, likely to the iPhone 18 Pro that's expected in September. But the broad read from Wall Street is that Apple won't spread the hikes evenly. It will try to protect that entry-level set of models as much as possible and push more the increase into Pro devices and higher memory configurations.
1: CNBC's Mackenzie Sigalos. Watch Disney shares today. Toy Story 5 was a hit at the box office over the weekend.
4: Toy Story has been a key franchise for Disney, which says it's driven $16 billion in revenue for the company over its three decades. And Toy Story is the most watched film franchise on Disney Plus, with over 2 billion hours streamed.
1: CNBC's Julia Boorstin. On today's watch list, banks are getting set for the Fed to release the annual bank stress test results. McDonald's has fried apple pies on menus for the first time in 30 years.
0: Thank you, CNBC's Jessica Ettinger. It's 24 after. When we return on America in the Morning, the cost of health care off the charts after these messages.
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0: A dozen others injured by gunfire over the three-day Juneteenth weekend. Chicago police report one of the incidents was a drive-by shooting on the city's south side where 12 people were hit by gunfire. In that case, police said an SUV drove alongside a large crowd and gunmen from inside began to open fire, unloading more than 100 rounds. The ages of the victims range from 14 to 70 in all of the weekend shootings, according to Chicago police. In a social media post, the president tore into Illinois Governor J.B. Pritzker, saying he could make Chicago a safe city in just 1 month, while touting his crackdown by using the National Guard on the streets of Washington, D.C. The high costs for health care seem to be weighing more on Americans, with concerns growing in a poll about health care affordability. Correspondent Haya Panjwani reports.
9: A new poll finds that the number of Americans that can afford high-quality health care has fallen. New data from the West Health Gallup Affordability Index shows that only half of U.S. adults could afford their health care and had access to quality care last year. Concerns about affording health care in the year ahead were also at a record high since tracking began in 2021. The survey, conducted from October to December 2025, shows that inflation and rising health care costs were straining Americans even before health care cuts took effect this year. Many are worried they won't be able to pay for care. The findings show a decline in healthcare affordability across various demographics, including among younger adults, older adults, and women. Haya Panjwani, Washington.
0: America in the Morning for Monday, June 22nd, 2026 is produced by Jeff McKay and Tom Cusick. I'm John Trout. This is Westwood One.
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13: 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Santa Fe right now, it's 58 and a high today of 89. I'm Sultan Chani Salcedo on this Monday, June 22nd, 2026. An Albuquerque man is in jail this morning in connection with a fatal crash where a man on a bicycle was killed over the weekend. Brent Curley was arrested shortly after the crash happened around 6:15 a.m. in the area of Central and Maple Street in southeast part of town. A criminal complaint indicates that a vehicle driven by Curley had entered the ART bus lane, cut between two bicyclists, and hit one of them. The victim was taken to the hospital, but he died of his injuries. Police report that Curley's vehicle had accelerated just before the crash. Court records indicate that Curley denied having consumed alcohol and refused to take a field sobriety test. He is now in jail with the charges of vehicular homicide as well as other charges and without bond. A manhunt is on in the Santa Fe area following a shooting at the Santa Fe Place Mall, where one person received a gunshot wound and two suspects now being sought by authorities. The incident happened on Saturday afternoon, just before 4. The victim was taken to the hospital with a gunshot wound to his leg. The shooting, according to police, happened in an area of the mall that was away from the general shopping store areas, and the mall operation was not affected. Now police are looking for the shooter, described to be wearing a black T-shirt with a face imprint in the front and back, and black shorts. And another male suspect, which we did not receive the information of, was apparently accompanying the shooter. Anyone with information is asked to call Santa Fe PD. South Valley residents are invited to a gathering this week to learn how to protect their homes and property from wildfires. Here's more from KKOB's Terry Travis.
14: It's been a historic year, and really the drive for this historic year started with the snowpack.
15: Bernalillo County Fire Chief Zach Lardy says this year could be historic for wildfires, too, if precautions aren't taken.
14: We saw pretty significant reduction in snowpack really early on in the winter with the lack of development, and then ultimately the quick melt-off right as the spring started.
15: On Wednesday at 6 at Los Padillas Community Center, fire and other county officials will be on hand to help residents learn what they can do to protect their homes. More information is available at burnco.gov. Terry Travis, News Radio, KKOB.
13: Well, stand by for the morning show with Bob Clark and Candy. We have traffic also coming up, another updated weather forecast, because it looks like we're going to be having another hot, very hot week in store for pretty much the entire state of New Mexico. Right now in Santa Fe, it's 58 degrees. Here in Albuquerque, it's 62 at the airport. And right now in Rio Rancho, it's also 63. I'm Sultan Chani Salcedo, 96.3 News Radio, KKOB.
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20: Hey, good morning, everybody. 5:35 here on 96.3 News Radio KKOB. Bob Clark with you. DC down the hall. Candy Cruz sitting right here in front of my face.
21: Hey.
20: Right, this is Monday, June 22nd. Final full week of June already.
21: Oh, boy.
20: Now, we still have a little ways to go. But
21: good.
20: The final full week of June. And it's summertime now.
21: That's right.
20: Officially arrived on like 2:42 a.m. Sunday morning. So. Good morning, DC. Good morning to you, Candy Cruz. How are you doing this morning?
21: I'm doing all right, buddy. Happy Monday.
20: Well, happy Monday to you. How was your Father's Day weekend? Did you take care of Pops?
21: Well, we did. We had kind of like a family brunch, lunch.
20: That sounds fine.
21: Lunch? Yeah. And I got him the greatest card. I actually got him 7 really great Father's Day cards, mm-hmm. So I'm set for the rest of the millennium.
20: I got nice cards, too. Probably nothing as creative as you got your Pops. They were nice. My daughters do a good job of nailing it.
21: Okay, awesome.
20: Yeah.
21: And I got him a gift certificate to Quarter Celtic.
20: Okay.
21: Yeah.
20: That's right there at San Mateo and Lomas.
21: Wantabo and they have Indian Schoolish.
20: Okay. Well, but the main location is at San Mateo and Lomas.
21: But he'll go to Wantabo.
20: All right. Yeah. Oh, so you have the same fear that you
21: He's in the mountains, so he doesn't even go to town if it's not medically necessary.
20: Okay.
21: But next time it's medically necessary, he's got a nice lunch waiting for him.
20: Well, if he lives in the East Mountains, then I can see not wanting to go too far past Wantabo.
21: It's kind of an East Mountain thing.
20: Unlike you, who actually lives on tramway, and you don't want to go past Wantabo.
21: But I mentally still live in the mountains.
20: That really sort of encloses your circle.
21: That's all right. I like a small circle.
20: Yes, absolutely. It feels like it's been a while since we've been here.
21: I know.
20: In the studio.
21: It feels almost weird.
20: It does, a little bit.
21: Kind of like the first day we were in here.
20: Because the last, we're not quite starting over, but it kind of feels like had to have to get kind of comfortable all over again. Because, last Wednesday was the last time we did the morning show.
21: Right.
20: Because on Thursday, of course, we were out at Paradise Hills Golf Course.
21: That was fun.
20: It really was a lot of fun.
21: You got a lot of swag.
20: Absolutely. And I thought Candy came close to leaving behind her backpack, but it turned out to be bucks.
21: Right.
20: So.
21: Yeah, I'll never have just a plain backpack. That's just.
20: You know, that's true. It was just a plain, nice backpack, but it was just plain black.
21: You should have known by the lack of dinosaurs on it that it wasn't my backpack. Well,
20: I was fooled by the bottle of pills that was inside. It's like, this looks like candies.
21: Everyone's kind of
20: like, well, why are you assuming that it might be candies just because you could see a pill bottle in it? I said, well, she has medication that she takes every morning while at work.
21: She jingles like a walking box of Tic Tacs as she walks down the hall.
20: Absolutely. All right, let's get an update on the start of our Monday morning traffic here on News Radio KKOB.
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22: Traffic around the South Valley area and the Sun Ports moving smoothly. Broadway Boulevard, Isleta, and 2nd Street without issues. Gibson and Yale key access roads to the airport are also running clear.
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25: Another sizzler across New Mexico on your Monday with a high of 97 in Albuquerque and 90 in Santa Fe with lots of sunshine. Mainly clear skies and mild with a low of 62 in Albuquerque and 60 in Santa Fe. Impact heat for your Tuesday will top out at 100 degrees on Tuesday in Albuquerque and 93 on the plaza in Santa Fe. Very hot day. I'm KOAT 7 Weather Chief Meteorologist Byron Morton for KOAT.
20: This morning here in Albuquerque with mostly clear skies, we do have a temperature of 60 degrees. It's 61 in Rio Rancho. Elsewhere around the state this morning, it's 56 degrees up in Farmington, 68 in Socorro. It's 54 degrees in Grants. Over in the East Mountains in Edgewood, 55 is the temperature there. And this morning up in Santa Fe, the temperature in the capital is 59. We'll have another check on traffic coming up for you at 5:47. Plus, stay tuned. This morning's news headlines are next on 96.3 News Radio KKOB.
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20: 5:44 is the time this morning in our news headlines. The U.S. and Iran begin face-to-face negotiations on a peace deal in Switzerland. The U.K. Prime Minister Keir Starmer announces his resignation, but he will stay on until his successor is chosen. President Trump unveils the new Air Force One with its first flight scheduled for July 4th. Archdiocese of Las Cruces files a lawsuit trying to block the federal government's takeover of Mount Cristo Rey due to illegal border crossings in that area. The New Mexico Epstein Truth Commission issues more subpoenas seeking records from the DOJ and four state agencies. Defense team for actor Timothy Busfield files a motion asking an Albuquerque judge to dismiss the indictment against him connected to child sex abuse allegations. Evacuation orders are lifted for the Deer Canyon fire near Mountain Air. A former Albuquerque police officer is indicted on battery and false imprisonment charges in connection with an off-duty incident involving a woman after a car crash. APD arrests two suspects in a fatal shooting that happened June 14th in downtown Albuquerque. APD arrests a teen in connection with a shooting that happened in March near Old Town. And a man accused of beating to death another man with a baseball bat in southeast Albuquerque is now been arrested and is in custody. In sports, World Cup, the U.S. men's team clinching Group D win with a 2-0 victory over Australia on Friday afternoon. They'll wrap up group play on Thursday in L.A. versus Turkey. Golf, Wyndham Clark, whose parents are from Albuquerque.
21: What?
20: Yeah. Well, his mom passed away several years ago, but his mom went to St. Pius.
21: No
20: his
21: kidding.
20: Dad went to Academy, and he grew up basically in Denver. But he wins his second U.S. Open title yesterday in 4 years. And baseball, the Isotopes last night, closing out the first half of the PCL season with a 7-6 loss to Sugar Land, although the Topes still did win that series 4-2. Bob Clark, along with Dale Cornelius, Candy Cruz, 96.3. News Radio KKOB. Yeah, for a major tournament, especially D.C. and Candy, Wyndham Clark was not the most popular golfer to root for this weekend, apparently.
21: Hmm.
20: Yeah.
21: That's what I was going for.
20: Well, he tore up a clubhouse. I think it was last year, D.C.?
28: Yes, last year.
20: yeah, after not playing very well.
21: So, we've all totally missed the clubhouse or two.
20: Yeah, that's a little.
21: Yeah. Sure, it was the clubhouse's fault.
20: Yeah, sure. Either way, they would boo him occasionally, or if he missed a shot, they clapped. It was just a scene that you don't typically see
21: in golfing.
20: No,
21: which is kind of why I back it.
20: Yeah, but anyway, he held on.
21: How's the heckle hole there?
20: It was almost very similar to a heckle hole like we had for the tournament last Thursday.
21: I'm telling you, they should add that to every golf tournament.
20: And they kind of did this weekend.
21: Wonderful news.
20: Even for a major. On Friday afternoon, of course, the World Cup continues, and Team USA, they beat Australia 2-0 with no Christian Pulisic, their best player, perhaps the best player ever in the history of USA men's soccer.
21: Oh, that's a bold statement.
20: But they held him out of the lineup because of a calf injury, and they ended up winning anyway.
21: Glorious.
20: Well, it just shows you how deep the team is this year. Much better. Probably the best team overall. Doesn't mean they're going to win the World Cup, but...
21: Bodes well.
20: Yes, and it's the first time they already clinched, even though they still have one game left against Turkey. Turkey.
21: They'll be delicious.
20: On Thursday at 8 o'clock. That's a late start. It's 8 p.m. Mountain Time, too, in Los Angeles. But it's the game means nothing because Turkey's already been eliminated, and Team USA has already clinched group play. Done that for the first time since 2010. They also did it in 1930. But you still, you want to win. You want to keep winning.
21: Right.
20: And Turkey's probably the worst team in the group, so they'll probably win. I'm just wondering now if they'll hold out Christian Pulisic for a second game.
21: Might as well.
20: Just to be safe.
21: Well, I think you should.
20: But then he'd be playing in his first knockout stage game after missing about 2 weeks of action. I don't know if that's the best case scenario either. What do you think, DC? Get him out there, trot him out in the first half maybe?
0: I don't know. I think waiting might be the way to go. Because, like you said, they have a lot of depth, so there's no reason to rush him back, I don't feel like.
20: Okay. Very good. That'll be Thursday night. And then the final 32 teams. Then we begin single elimination.
21: Wow.
20: And Team USA is off to a really good start. It's like 1930 all over again.
21: Good for them.
20: Team USA is parting like it's 1930. All right, let's get an update on traffic here on News Radio KKOB.
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22: Well, traffic's moving smoothly across Rio Rancho and Bernalillo this morning. Both NM-528 and 550 are clear in both directions with no recently reported accidents, making an easy commute between Rio Rancho and the I-25 interchange.
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25: Another sizzler across New Mexico on your Monday with a high of 97 Albuquerque and 90 in Santa Fe with lots of sunshine. Mainly clear skies and mild with a low of 62 Albuquerque and 60 in Santa Fe. Impact heat for your Tuesday will top out at 100 degrees on Tuesday in Albuquerque and 93 on the plaza in Santa Fe. Very hot day. I'm KOAT 7 Weather Chief Meteorologist Byron Morton for KOAT.
20: Here in Albuquerque this morning, we do have clear skies with a temperature of around 60 degrees at 61 in Rio Rancho. Elsewhere around the state this morning, up in Farmington, it's 56 degrees, 68 in Socorro. It's 54 degrees in Grants, 55 is the temperature in the East Mountains and Edgewood. And right now up in Santa Fe, the temperature in the capital is 60 degrees. This morning, it's 551 right now here on 96.3 News Radio KKOB.
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20: Reopening today after being closed on Friday for Juneteenth. So Thursday afternoon at the close, heading into the long weekend, the Dow was up 72 points, S&P was up 80, and NASDAQ was up 400. And 96 points. The futures are flat and mixed this morning so far. Right now, Dow futures are just up 8 points. S&P's down 7, and NASDAQ is up 33 points. We'll have the opening numbers for you coming up at 7:43 this morning. We'll do our stock and business update. And the opening bell is sponsored by Sandia Area Federal Credit Union. Bob Clark, along with Dale Cornelius.

0: In fact, they have still some slots available this week and then next month as well for July. And these are for ages 8 through 12. And they've been doing these camps for a couple of decades now. And typically it would cost you $80, but the sweet deal is still available where you can get it for $40.
1: What a deal.
0: And then there are also sweet deals still available for next school year, half off tuition at Calvary Christian Academy. Also for urgent veterinary surgical suites, skin and soul beauty, med spa, and the little gym. You can go to our website and click on the sweet deal logo at newsradiokkob.com. Speaking, DC and Candy, of sweet deals, one of our sweet deal regulars has been in the news in recent days. A very nice honor. For more than a decade, when it comes to the American Customer Satisfaction Index for, you know, you might call it fast food. But what do they call it here?
1: Good food quickly?
0: Well, yes, I've heard that phrase before. But I think it's
1: Seinfeld,
0: fast casual or something along those lines.
1: Okay.
0: So more than a decade, Chick-fil-A has been at the top of this list.
1: Oh, yeah. They have excellent customer service.
0: Not anymore. They're still ranked very high, and they still almost won. But our sweet deal regular, Jersey Mike's, is now number one.
1: No kidding.
0: Yep. Highest rated quick service restaurant. That's what they call it. Quick service restaurant in America. They scored 84 out of 100, edging Chick-fil-A by one single point.
1: Oh, so close.
0: I'm just
1: good
0: kind
1: for
0: of
1: them.
0: Yeah, no. No, Jersey Mike's
1: they're
0: is
1: great.
0: Absolutely fantastic.
1: Yeah, every time they come in here, they're wonderful.
0: So they're rated highly on consistency, reliability, food quality, and overall value. Jersey Mike's was rated well for its fresh ingredients, main menu variety, and the customer experience as well. So,
1: awesome.
0: Yeah.
1: Good for them.
0: I have a feeling they're going to be one of our sweet deals coming up very, very soon again. They're due.
1: I think so, too.
0: Yes, they are. Absolutely.
1: I love when they come in here.
0: Oh, yeah, because they bring a big box of sandwiches with them.
1: Oh, yeah.
0: Yeah.
1: I am bribable.
0: Sure. 557. 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
4: Well, traffic's moving smoothly across Rio Rancho and Bernalillo this morning. Both NM-528 and 550 are clear in both directions with no recently reported accidents, making an easy commute between Rio Rancho and the I-25 interchange. If you see an accident, call the Traffic Tracker Hotline, 767-9167. I'm Grace Toledo from the 96.3 News Radio KKOB Traffic Center.
5: Another sizzler across New Mexico on your Monday with a high of 97 in Albuquerque and 90 in Santa Fe with lots of sunshine. Mainly clear skies and mild with a low of 62 in Albuquerque and 60 in Santa Fe. Impact heat for your Tuesday will top out at 100 degrees on Tuesday in Albuquerque and 93 on the plaza in Santa Fe. Very hot day. I'm KOAT 7 Weather Chief Meteorologist Byron Morton for KOAT.
0: Here in Albuquerque right now, we do have clear skies. The temperature is 60 degrees at 62 in Rio Rancho. And right now, the temperature this morning up in Santa Fe is 59 degrees. Thanks for being with us on this Monday morning. 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
10: From ABC News, I'm Brian Clark. The first round of talk.

0: Talks between the U.S. and Iran is concluded, and Vice President J.D. Vance said in Switzerland,
1: "The final deal is the house. We set the foundation. We haven't built the house, but we've laid a successful foundation to get to a good place for the American people."
0: He suggested one area of agreement, a potential deal where the U.S. would unfreeze Iranian assets to allow Iran to buy American soy, corn, and wheat. ABC's Mary Bruce says one key issue is not addressed.
2: A ceasefire in fighting between Israel and Iranian-backed Hezbollah is a central Iranian demand for broader peace talks. Iran's foreign minister saying Lebanon is the first real test. But negotiators making no mention of the thorniest issue, the future of Iran's nuclear program.
0: President Trump blamed vandalism for the problems at the reflecting pool where green algae appeared and the lining of the renovated pool is peeling. Several arrests have been made. Alan Greenspan's died. He served as chair of the Federal Reserve for five consecutive terms, the second longest tenure in Fed history. Some of his policies were blamed for contributing to the 2008 financial crisis. He was 100. State investigators in Texas released their final report on the disaster at a summer camp.
3: The failures at Camp Mystic began long before the July 4th, 2025 flood, according to investigator Casey Garrett.
4: Nobody had any idea what they needed to be doing.
3: She says a lack of flood warnings and a delayed evacuation would lead to the deaths of 25 young campers and two counselors.
4: It was such a tragic disservice to these people that they were starved of information.
3: Camp Mystic had intended to partially reopen this summer, but public outcry has prompted officials to keep it closed. Jim Ryan, ABC News in Dallas-Fort Worth.
0: Los Angeles school superintendent Alberto Carvalho's resigned. He was put on paid leave after the FBI searched his home and school district headquarters in February. He's denied any wrongdoing. You're listening to ABC News.
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6: 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I'm Sultan Chani Salcedo. Right now in Albuquerque, 62 degrees at the airport, 63 here in downtown, and looking for a high today of 97. Santa Fe, 58, and a high today of 89 degrees. Moderate heat risk today. Lower elevations of the Rio Grande Valley expanding to moderate to major risk tomorrow for the lower elevation areas. And so we're looking for temperatures in the 100-degree range starting tomorrow and for most of the week here in the Albuquerque metro area. Earlier this month, New Mexico's Epstein Truth Commission stated they would be issuing 14 subpoenas. Out of six, which now appear on the commission's website, two are of particular interest. More from KKOB's Michael Carlisle.
7: They have asked for records tied to Jeffrey Epstein, Zorro Ranch, and former Governor Bill Richardson. The subpoenas to the New Mexico Department of Public Safety and the governor's office focus on Richardson and any communication he had with Epstein, including times Richardson traveled to Epstein's properties. The Santa Fe Institute is the only non-government entity to receive a subpoena so far. The commission asked for financial records related to Epstein, including donations from Epstein or Ghislaine Maxwell, and how the Institute used the money. Michael Carlisle, News Radio KKOB.
6: An Albuquerque man is in jail this morning in connection with a fatal crash when a man and a bicycle was killed over the weekend. Brent Curley was arrested shortly after the crash that happened around 6:15 a.m. in the area of Central and Maple Street in southeast part of town. A criminal complaint indicates that a vehicle driven by Curley had entered the ART bus lane, cut between two bicyclists and hitting one of them. The victim was taken to the hospital, but he died of his injuries. Police report that Curley's vehicle had accelerated just before the crash. Court records say that Curley denied having consumed alcohol and refused to take a sobriety test. He's now charged with vehicular homicide and other charges and without bond at MDC. The landfill in Rio Rancho will be closing in a couple of years. That's the word from the landfill manager. And here's more from KKOB's Terry Travis.
8: Waste Management landfill manager Doug Schimmick says the site will permanently shut down when its permit expires in 2028. The site's been open since 1985. It's expected to reach capacity in the next 2 years. The exact closure date, though, depends on that. The Rio Rancho Observer reports once the site is closed, garbage might be hauled to Waste Management's Valencia Regional Landfill. City of Rio Rancho also has the option to take ownership and to decide what to do with land. Waste Management is also working with the city on alternative options. Terry Travis, News Radio, KKOB.
6: World Cup soccer fans won't have to travel far for a watch party. This week, the Civic Plaza will become the place to celebrate.
9: You can come watch some local favorites. New Mexico United is putting on a futsal tournament from 5 p.m. to 10 p.m., both June 26th and 27th. And we'll show games all day long starting on the 26th. So any game you'd like to see, we'll have it on the big screen. Come on down, bring your lunch for the afternoon games. And in the evenings, we'll have a beer garden and food trucks for everybody to come enjoy.
6: That also includes the game on Thursday between the U.S. and Turkey. General Manager of the Albuquerque Convention Center, Maria Raidson, says the watch parties actually start with Wednesday. For information on matches and dates, go to the visitalbuquerque.org website. Well, the forecast for today, a hot day, 97 for a high up in here in Albuquerque, 89 up in the Santa Fe area. Right now in Rio Rancho, it's 63, 55 in Los Lunas, 58 in Santa Fe, and 63 here in downtown Albuquerque. Stand by for more of the morning show with Bob Clark and Candy. I'm Sultan Chani Salcedo, 96.3 News Radio, KKOB.
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22: 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Good morning. Bob Clark with you here on 96.3 News Radio KKOB. A major flip at the top of the ticket for the Democrats here in New Mexico. What happens next? We'll tell you. But first, let's get an update on traffic and weather together every 10 minutes here on 96.3 News Radio KKOB.
23: Looking at traffic time, course and Unser Boulevard moving smoothly in both directions. Paseo del Norte also clear from traffic backups towards I-25 with no new accidents to report on Highway 528 in Rio Rancho.
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0: Another sizzler across New Mexico on your Monday with a high of 97 in Albuquerque and 90 in Santa Fe with lots of sunshine. Mainly clear skies and mild with a low of 62 in Albuquerque and 60 in Santa Fe. Impact heat for your Tuesday will top out at 100 degrees on Tuesday in Albuquerque and 93 on the plaza in Santa Fe. Very hot day. I'm KOAT 7 Weather Chief Meteorologist Byron Morton for KOAT.
22: Here in Albuquerque this morning, we do have a temperature of 61 degrees. It is 60 in Rio Rancho, and 59 is the temperature in Santa Fe.
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22: Summertime. Bob Clark along with Dale Cornelius, Candy Cruz, 96.3 News Radio, KKOB. And we're, of course, officially arriving. I was sound asleep early Sunday morning at 2:42 a.m. Also on Father's Day, which made Father's Day the longest day of the year in terms of the amount of daylight.
8: You're welcome,
22: that Fathers. We have. So now starting today, just a little teeny tiny bit, the days start getting just a wee bit shorter.
8: Wonderful news.
22: Yes.
8: I'm with that.
22: It's not a dramatic change.
8: Right.
22: It's very, very slow at first. But anyway, hard to believe. I mean, this is the final full week of June, because next week we've got on Monday the 29th and then June 30th, and then boom, July 1st is next Wednesday already.
8: That's right.
22: And then, you know, once you get through the July 4th holiday, it just seems like...
8: It's basically winter.
22: Well, no, it's just... All of a sudden, you start seeing back-to-school commercials and stuff.
8: It's over.
22: And I know for the kids and the teachers out there, they were, hey, my summer vacation is just getting started.
8: You just blink and it's gone, kids.
22: Yes, because it's literally just only 2 months, especially for the teachers.
8: I feel so bad for them.
22: Yeah, well, they'll be fine. But it's going to be hot again this week. We're looking at temperatures in the mid to upper 70s. However, tomorrow looks like another good chance that we could hit 100 degrees for a second time, because we did that last Wednesday for the first time this season. So the official forecast is 99 degrees, but they're like it could hit 100.
8: That's basically 100.
22: Coming up on Tuesday, tomorrow. And then the rest of the week, we're looking at basically 96, 97 degrees. So it's
8: no rain, huh?
22: Maybe a chance a little bit later this week, but I know somebody's going to be on the show with us today who can answer that question for you. Byron Morton, chief meteorologist over at our TV news partner, KOAT-TV, Channel 7. He's going to be on the show with us today, so with summer officially arriving. But, of course, we want to talk to him about monsoon season.
8: Yeah, that's all we care about, really.
22: Absolutely. What the forecast is calling for and when we might start getting some rain, because it's been a week now. We're a week into monsoon. We really haven't gotten any rain. So we got some rain at various times leading up to the start of monsoon season, but we haven't had any since then. So, and we'll talk about the heat and all of that fun stuff with Byron coming up. He'll be on the show with us in the 9 o'clock hour in studio. One of the things I'm going to ask Byron to do is I'm going to see how many times he can say KOAT in 15 seconds.
8: It's a lot, Bob.
22: Because, I don't think there's any question. Because, man, he could really rattle them off.
8: It's like an auctioneer.
22: Yeah. DC, what's the typical length of the forecast from Byron? 15, 20 seconds, somewhere in that neighborhood?
20: The long one is 26 seconds.
22: Okay. Yes. But it's amazing how many times he can
20: truly is.
22: AOT without skipping a beat. I mean, he doesn't even stumble over it.
8: Very impressive.
22: It's like he loads into a machine gun a bunch of Ks, a bunch of Os, a bunch of As, and a bunch of Ts, and then just starts firing away.
8: All Tommy Gun style.
22: Yes! So we're looking forward to having Byron on the show today coming up in studio in the 9 o'clock hour. Okay, this was pretty big news late last week. It came out, I think, Thursday afternoon, so into Friday, into the holiday weekend. A major shakeup at the top of the ticket for the Democrats in the November general election. Maggie Toulouse-Oliver, who is the outgoing Secretary of State, who won in a landslide the nomination to be lieutenant governor, dropped out.
8: Really?
22: Well, she officially, quote-unquote, suspended her campaign. We have a statement from her here in just a moment as to why she's doing that. She will remain on as Secretary of State throughout the rest of this year. She's got 6 months left. in that job. But the Democratic Party of New Mexico, the Central Committee, will now be gathering at some point here in the coming weeks to name a replacement for Maggie Toulouse-Oliver on the ticket with Deb Haaland. So they will pick the person who will now be running for lieutenant governor. Hmm. Somebody who obviously didn't win the nomination during the primary. Now, the other candidate in the race against Maggie Toulouse-Oliver, and again, Harold Pope Jr., he's a state senator from Northwest Albuquerque, but he got, I mean, she won 80-20. I mean, it wasn't even close, but his name is being mentioned since he did run the first time. A couple of other people are expressing interest, including current Land Commissioner Stephanie Garcia Richard, who ironically was the first person to announce a run for lieutenant governor. But then when she heard that Maggie Toulouse-Oliver was going to run, she stepped aside. Now, she said at the time that there were some family health issues that they had to deal with. And that's why she was stepping away from the race. Hmm. And whether that's true or not, I have no idea. But now apparently whatever health issues they were having, I guess, must be fine because she's all in. She's like, I'll take the job. I'll take the job. So, but anyway, this was the statement from Maggie Toulouse-Oliver. In the coming days, I will take a step back from my campaign for lieutenant governor. This has been an incredibly difficult decision, but a necessary one. Recent changes to my health have caused my family and I to reflect on my commitments at home and to the people of our state. Suspending my campaign will allow me to focus on my family while ensuring I can continue to fulfill my duties as Secretary of State. So she will remain on as Secretary of State, but clearly that's a statement that indicates that she is dealing with some health issues. What they are, who knows? And that's...
8: It's a valid reason to...
22: I guess it's just very bizarre,
8: right?
22: That this is happening now at this point, and I don't doubt for a minute that she is dealing with some sort of health issues that have her concerned, because she's a career politician. There's no way she would just voluntarily walk away.
8: Yeah, you don't see
22: from
8: that ever.
22: From potentially being the Secretary of State, because what else is she going to do? She can't run for Secretary of State anymore. She served 20 years, 10 as Bernalillo County Clerk and 10 as Secretary of State, so. What was next for Maggie Toulouse-Oliver? Well, she was going to be the nominee for the Democratic Party. So, and when, you know, the wording, when they talk about suspending the campaign, that's just semantics,
8: right?
22: Because it allows then her to keep the campaign money that she has raised up to this point, and then she can distribute it to other candidates. She can make donations with it, to where if you just end your campaign, you have to give all of the money back. So that's the wording there. That's why you suspend your campaign.
8: Okay.
22: Instead of just ending it and bringing it to a screeching halt. But we'll see who ends up now being the running mate for Deb Haaland coming up. And that's going to be a decision from the Democratic Party of New Mexico and the Central Committee. I just find it very ironic because this was a storyline on the Republican side. Because Blair Dunn, who was running for lieutenant governor, you know, there was a lot of back and forth about him making it clear, if I'm the nominee for lieutenant governor, I'm going to step aside unless the gubernatorial nominee is Duke Rodriguez. That's right. Who I want to run with. And a lot of people were, of course, he ended up not winning. State Senator David Gallegos won. So the Republicans didn't even have to deal with finding a replacement. But now it's the Democrats who have to do that.
8: That's
22: so this just kind of came out of left field.
8: Hmm.
22: So, but yeah, I don't... it's just going to be odd not to see Maggie Toulouse-Oliver on a ballot. It's been a while, right? But we certainly do wish her nothing but the best, and whatever health issues that she's dealing with now, hopefully she'll be able to get well,
8: right,
22: and deal with that. But again, I do not doubt for a moment that she's dealing with health issues. But it's just, again, it's odd that they keep her from running for lieutenant governor, which at this point. There's really no campaign to run.
8: Right.
22: It all falls on the top of the ticket, the gubernatorial. But yet she's going to stay on as Secretary of State and oversee the general election coming up in November. It's odd.
8: I get you.
22: Yeah.
8: I'm with you.
22: All right, before we get to traffic.
8: Spidey sense.
22: DC and Candy, what a blast we had Friday morning broadcasting live from Paradise Hills for the second annual KKOB Golf Classic. And it was sold out. Dozens and dozens and dozens of golfers. We want to thank all of them, everybody who participated to raise money for the Storehouse of New Mexico, also all of the sponsors who were out there. But it was just really neat DC was the first one out there, and he got everything all set up. Did a great job,
4: too. Thank God for him.
22: DC.
4: Way to go, champ.
22: But sitting out there like at 5:15, just kind of waiting. And it was a short drive from my house to get there. You had a little bit of a longer drive.
4: Yeah, and a little trouble.
22: Yeah.
4: Things jumped out in front of me.
22: Yeah.
4: Caused some car damage.
22: Killed the rabbit or the cat, whichever it was.
4: Or a small horse. This is a lot of car damage for a rabbit. Just saying. Yes. Doubting my own stories.
22: But to be out there, just, in this time of the year, you get that edge of daybreak right over the Sandias, just a little bit of light.
4: I hadn't seen the sunrise in
22: years. At 5:15.
4: So I was very excited.
22: And the golf course employees are out there manicuring the fairways and the putting greens and
4: the driving range.
22: And it was just very, very peaceful.
4: Yeah.
22: I found it to be very, very peaceful. And then when the show started, we had a lot of fun. So
4: absolutely.
22: Thanks to DC for all of the hard work he did. And thanks to Bob Wolpo for being in here to run the show from the studio. And thanks to you, Candy Cruz, for making that long drive from the foothills out to Paradise Hills. Right?
4: It cost someone their life, but.
22: But you don't know for sure whether it was a rabbit or a cat, do you?
4: Or a small horse. Yeah. Again, it's a lot of damage.
22: All right.
4: It looked like a rabbit. Thought it was a rabbit. Pretty sure it was a rabbit, but it was a girthy rabbit.
22: Must have been a big rabbit.
4: It was a papa rabbit.
22: Okay, because it broke your...
4: It tore my splash guard out from under my car, yeah.
22: Wow.
4: Nate had to crawl under there in 100-degree heat and zip tie that puppy back up.
22: Oh, he's fine.
4: Yeah.
22: Wasn't 100 degrees this weekend.
4: Eh. Felt like it.
22: What did he... Did you use duct tape and zip ties?
4: Zip ties, baby.
22: All right.
4: Because somehow the holes were still intact, so...
22: Mm-hmm. All right.
4: Yeah. Zip tied those puppies back on.
22: Well, yeah. That doesn't sound like something a little rabbit would do.
4: It was more damage than I expected a little rabbit to do.
22: Oh, the mystery continues.
4: Yeah.
22: All right, let's get an update on traffic here on News Radio KKOB.
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23: 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Paseo del Norte also clear from traffic backups towards I-25 with no new accidents to report on Highway 528 in Rio Rancho.
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0: Another sizzler across New Mexico on your Monday with a high of 97 Albuquerque and 90 in Santa Fe with lots of sunshine. Mainly clear skies and mild with a low of 62 Albuquerque and 60 in Santa Fe. Impact heat for your Tuesday will top out at 100 degrees on Tuesday in Albuquerque and 93 on the plaza in Santa Fe. Very hot day. I'm KOAT 7 Weather Chief Meteorologist Byron Morton for KOAT.
22: Here in Albuquerque, we do have mostly clear skies this morning. The temperature is 61 degrees. It's 60 in Rio Rancho, and it's also 60 degrees right now up in Santa Fe. At 6:23 in our news headlines for you this morning, U.S. and Iran begin face-to-face negotiations on a peace deal in Switzerland. UK Prime Minister Keir Starmer announces his resignation, but will stay on until his successor is chosen. President Trump unveils the new Air Force One with its first flight scheduled for July 4th. Archdiocese of Las Cruces files a lawsuit trying to block the federal government takeover of Mount Cristo Rey due to illegal border crossings in that area. The New Mexico Epstein Truth Commission issues more subpoenas seeking records from the DOJ and four state agencies. The defense team for actor Timothy Busfield files a motion asking an Albuquerque judge to dismiss the indictment against him connected to child sexual abuse allegations. Evacuation orders were lifted yesterday for the Deer Canyon fire near Mountain Air. A former Albuquerque police officer is indicted on battery and false imprisonment charges in connection with an off-duty incident involving a woman after a car crash earlier this year. APD arrests two suspects in a fatal shooting that happened June 14th in downtown Albuquerque. APD arrests a teen in connection with a shooting that happened in March near Old Town, and a man accused of beating to death another man with a baseball bat in southeast Albuquerque earlier this month is arrested and now in custody. In sports, World Cup, U.S. men's team clinches the Group D win with a 2-0 victory over Australia. Golf, Wyndham Clark, whose parents are from Albuquerque, wins his second U.S. Open. And baseball, the Isotopes closed out the first half of the PCL season with a 7-6 loss to Sugar Land. Topes still did win that series 4-2. Those are your headlines right now on 96.3 News Radio KKOB.
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22: All right, the stock market reopens today after being closed on Friday for the Juneteenth holiday. So Thursday afternoon at the closing bell. The market was up a little bit. While the Dow was up 72 points, S&P was up 81. NASDAQ was up 496 points. We're flat and mixed at the futures this morning. Right now, Dow futures are up 72 points, S&P down 2, and NASDAQ is up 54 points. So we'll have those numbers for you coming up next hour at 7:43. We'll do our stock and business update, and the opening bell is sponsored by Sandia Area Federal Credit Union. 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
23: Looking at traffic time, course, and on Sir Boulevard, moving smoothly in both directions. Paseo del Norte also clear from traffic backups towards I-25, with no new accidents to report on Highway 528 in Rio Rancho.
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0: Another sizzler across New Mexico on your Monday with a high of 97 in Albuquerque and 90 in Santa Fe with lots of sunshine. Mainly clear skies and mild with a low of 62 in Albuquerque and 60 in Santa Fe. Impact heat for your Tuesday will top out at 100 degrees on Tuesday in Albuquerque and 93 on the plaza in Santa Fe. Very hot day. I'm KOAT 7 Weather Chief Meteorologist Byron Morton for KOAT.
22: Here in Albuquerque right now, we do have mostly clear skies. It is 61 degrees, 60 in Rio Rancho, and it's also 60 right now up in Santa Fe. Stay tuned for the news. 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
3: 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Right now in Albuquerque, 63 degrees, looking for a high today of 97. Santa Fe right now, it's 57, looking for a high of 89. Santa Fe PD very active this weekend, making several DWI arrests, including one man who was arrested after driving the wrong way on Cerillos Road and involved in a crash. 25-year-old Rodolfo Avitia Alvarez was arrested after he crashed into another vehicle while he was driving the wrong way on Cerrillos Road and then ran off from the site of the crash but was stopped by bystanders near the scene and arrested once police arrived. According to police, after agreeing to take a breathalyzer test, Alvarez had over twice the legal limit of alcohol and was taken to jail. He was facing at least 10 different charges in connection with that crash. Also over the weekend, Santa Fe PD making several DWI arrests involving drivers who were severely intoxicated and impaired, and want to remind residents that they will be continuing heavy enforcement for DWI drivers through the month of June and into the 4th of July weekend. An Albuquerque man is in jail this morning in connection with a fatal crash where a man on a bicycle was killed over the weekend. Brent Curley was arrested shortly after the crash that happened around 6:15 in the area of Central Avenue and Maple Street in southeast part of town. A criminal complaint indicates that a vehicle driven by Curley had entered the ART bus lane. He cut between two bicyclists and hit one of them. The victim was taken to the hospital where he died. Court records say Curley denied having consumed alcohol. He's now charged with vehicular homicide. The landfill in Rio Rancho will be closing in a couple of years. And according to KKOB's Terry Travis, that is because of new changes that will be happening.
8: Waste Management landfill manager Doug Schimmick says the site will permanently shut down when its permit expires in 2028. The site's been open since 1985. It's expected to reach capacity in the next 2 years. The exact closure date, though, depends on that. The Rio Rancho Observer reports once the site is closed, garbage might be hauled to Waste Management's Valencia Regional Landfill. City of Rio Rancho also has the option to take ownership and to decide what to do with land. Waste Management is also working with the city on alternative options. Terry Travis, News Radio, KKOB.
3: 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Right now in Albuquerque, 63 degrees, 63 in Rio Rancho. And right now, I'm Sultan Chani Salcedo, 96.3 News Radio, KKOB.
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22: No locals. Bob Clark along with Gail Cornelius, Candy Cruz, 96.3 News Radio KKOB. This is a story that we first talked about last week. I think it was on Tuesday's show. Our TV news partner, KOAT-TV, Channel 7. Their Target 7 team did a story on how some Albuquerque hotels will not take reservations from people who live in Albuquerque. So they have a ban on local residents, or for some hotels that do permit reservations of locals, they charge a higher than normal room deposit because of past experiences, at least at these hotels, regarding property damage, disruptive behavior, including, you know, a couple of people just renting a room and then inviting 40 friends over to have a pool party.
8: That tracks.
22: Yeah, a lot of noise complaints and criminal activity as well. So a follow-up now from our TV news partner in the Target 7 team here. They've got more on this story.
4: You may remember Calvin.
5: I was trying to get a room at the Holiday Inn Express at 12th and Indian School.
4: We introduced you to the Albuquerque resident last week after he called the Target 7 tip line, unable to get a hotel room for a staycation.
5: There's an announcement on their website for that facility. It says they wouldn't rent rooms to Albuquerque residents.
4: Target 7 called around to various hotels across the metro. While some told us they will rent rooms to Albuquerque residents, others, like this Holiday Inn on Manal, won't. The front desk told me they didn't want, quote, unsavory activities happening in their hotel, such as drug use and prostitution. Some residents, like Calvin, found the policy unfair.
13: What does that mean for the people of Albuquerque?
5: I don't know what people would do. Walk in and be rejected at the door, that's worse than finding it on the website, I would say.
4: After our investigation aired, multiple current and former hotel managers and owners came out to defend the policy.
16: There's different factors that have created, more policies like this.
4: Dawal Kuadwala owns hotels across the metro and is also the president of the Greater Albuquerque Hotel and Lodging Association.
16: We push for making sure that all of our hotels in this town are represented when it comes to new policies.
4: He says the practice of issuing higher refundable deposits to Albuquerque residents at hotels or barring them altogether, it's become more and more common over the past few years.
16: I think more and more hotels decided to, and management companies sometimes, if it's more than one hotel, took steps to protect their staff, their other guests, and, you know, just the property in general.
4: Kuladwala says he's personally lost thousands of dollars from locals causing damage to rooms, sometimes completely destroying them.
16: We've had situations where, you know, we've had local person come in bring, you know, some maybe associates of theirs with them in the room, and essentially, having, like a meth lab created in the room, right?
4: In fact, KOAT reported on exactly this happening at a Motel 6 that has since closed over a decade ago. Kuladwala says managers of hotels across town have experienced incidents like this more commonly with locals than out-of-towners.
16: I think it's overwhelming, and that's why these hotels have been strict.
4: Kuladwala says Albuquerque isn't alone in enacting policies like this. He says you can see hotels in the Los Angeles, Dallas, and Denver areas doing the same thing.
16: A lot of that is based on maybe their prior experience, their geographical location. Maybe there's some more public safety challenges that they're facing there.
4: The Greater Albuquerque Hotel and Lodging Association wants residents to know they're not trying to be unfair. They're just trying to keep their properties and staff safe.
16: I think that it's unfortunate that sometimes we have to be strict with certain policies that might, you know, create inconveniences for good people. But I think they would understand that once they see, once that they get to kind of go behind the scenes.
4: For Target 7.
16: At the end of the day, I respect the hotel's decision.
4: I'm Jason McNabb.
22: All right, so the story last week, you know, we were talking about this. And one of the, it's sort of a trickle-down effect, too, because let's say they rent a room to a couple of people or one person from Albuquerque, and then they invite dozens of friends over for a pool party. Unauthorized pool party. And then that turns into disruptive behavior that impacts the other guests who are legitimately staying there.
8: Right.
22: And then they get noise complaints and the other guests start to complain. So they end up having to refund them, their money as well. So
8: on top of whatever damages or problems.
22: Exactly.
6: original people did. So
22: absolutely. So yeah.
6: I back him 100%. Well, and, I had the same policy when I dated.
22: And
6: no locals, please. I've dated locals before.
22: Where's Nate originally from?
6: Texas.
22: Oh, okay. There you go. No locals.
6: Me and Jen had long conversations about this, too.
22: Oh,
6: about
22: I think I remember some of those conversations.
6: How shallow the pool is here.
22: Maybe Candy would make an exception and date a local, but she'd have a much higher room deposit.
6: Yeah.
22: She would have us like... All right, let's get an update on traffic here on 96.3 News Radio, KKOB.
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23: Traffic continues to light across the metro this morning. West and eastbound travel on I-40 across Albuquerque is free from new traffic incidents. Interchanges at Coors, Rio Grande, and Carlisle are open and uncongested.
7: If you see an accident, call the Traffic Tracker hotline 767-9167. 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
0: Another sizzler across New Mexico on your Monday with a high of 97 Albuquerque and 90 in Santa Fe with lots of sunshine. Mainly clear skies and mild with a low of 62 Albuquerque and 60 in Santa Fe. Impact heat for your Tuesday will top out at 100 degrees on Tuesday in Albuquerque and 93 on the plaza in Santa Fe. Very hot day. I'm KOAT 7 Weather Chief Meteorologist Byron Morton for KOAT.
22: Here in Albuquerque right now, we do have clear skies this morning. The temperature is 61 degrees. It's 58 in Rio Rancho, and 60 is the temperature right now up in Santa Fe. 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
22: At 6:44 is the time this morning in our news headlines. The U.S. and Iran begin face-to-face negotiations on a peace deal in Switzerland. U.K. Prime Minister Keir Starmer announces his resignation, but he will stay on until his successor is chosen. President Trump unveils the new Air Force One with its first flight set for July 4th. The Archdiocese of Las Cruces files a lawsuit trying to block the federal government's takeover of Mount Cristo Rey due to illegal border crossings in that area. The New Mexico Epstein Truth Commission issues more subpoenas seeking records from the DOJ and four state agencies. Defense team for actor Timothy Busfield files a motion asking an Albuquerque judge to dismiss the indictment against him connected to child sexual abuse allegations. Evacuation orders on Sunday afternoon lifted for the Deer Canyon fire near Mountain Air. A former Albuquerque police officer is indicted on battery and false imprisonment charges in connection with an off-duty incident involving a woman after a car crash earlier this year. APD arrests two suspects in a fatal shooting that happened June 14th in downtown Albuquerque. APD arrests a teen in connection with a shooting that happened in March near Old Town at a parking garage there. A man accused of beating to death another man with a baseball bat earlier this month in southeast Albuquerque is now in custody. In sports, World Cup, U.S. men's team clinches Group D win with a 2-0 victory over Australia. They'll wrap up group play Thursday in L.A. versus Turkey. In golf, Wyndham Clark, whose parents are from Albuquerque, wins his second U.S. Open. Baseball, the Isotopes close out the first half of the PCL season with a 7-6 loss to the Sugarland Space Cowboys.
5: Some people call me the Space Cowboy.
22: All right. Isotope still won that series, though.
6: Good.
22: 6-2. They're still at home this week. They're going to be taking on Salt Lake. Our buddy Forrest from the Topes will be by later this morning.
6: Awesome.
22: I like Forrest. He's a good guy. All right. We still have an opportunity. It's coming fast, though. Less than 2 weeks away from July 4th and our nation's 250th birthday, but you can still nominate a New Mexico hero as part of our 250 flags. And on this Monday, it's presented by Isleta Resort and Casino. Tell us the name of the person you'd like to nominate and what they do to help everyday New Mexicans. And you can do that right now at newsradiokkob.com. 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Chili traditions, of course, has also been a staple at the Albuquerque International Balloon Fiesta, where the unmistakable smell of roasting chili has become part of the experience for visitors from around the world. What started out as a small setup grew into one of the fiesta's most recognizable attractions, introducing countless people to New Mexico chili. Beyond business, Ken consistently gives back to the community by supporting organizations like Joy Junction, always hires locally, and prioritizes New Mexico-made chili products. Through hard work, community investment, and pride in local traditions, Ken DeWeese has helped make New Mexico's chili culture and hospitality known far beyond our borders of the state of New Mexico. Oh, yeah. Ken's a great guy. Really is. So congratulations to Ken DeWeese. And again, if you'd like to nominate someone for our New Mexico 250 flags for New Mexico heroes, just do that. Click on the homepage at our website, newsradiokkob.com. All right, DC and Candy, I think we have a new over-under that we need to throw out there as to when we're going to be back in our regular studio, because it looks like we're getting close.
10: It does.
22: Things are now getting cleaned up, getting organized. The board is installed. It's working. I think they have maybe like a few touch-up things to do yet.
6: Interesting.
22: For the regular studio to be ready to go. So I know you threw out August 1st. Last time we did an over-under. We're gonna beat that. It's just a matter of by how much.
6: Okay.
22: So we need a new over-under. And I'm thinking next Monday as the...
6: I'm going to say next new date. Wednesday.
22: Next Wednesday. Yeah. All right. So that would be July 1st.
6: Yep.
22: So I'm going with June 29th. We'll be in there by next Monday is what I'm thinking. And I have no inside information. I have none whatsoever.
6: Me
22: I'm
6: either.
22: Just guessing. Just by the... Because DC and I went in there and took a look this morning. It's like, hey, all right. You can see... We're
6: cleaner than my patio in there.
22: Oh, absolutely, it is.
6: That's a good start.
22: Yeah. So, what are you thinking, DC? You thinking next Monday as well?
4: I am. I really am. It's looking good, okay. And I think they're ready to go.
22: All right. So I'll put June 29th, and then you're saying July 1st. That's just a couple of days later. So, I mean, you could be in the. That's certainly going to be in the ballpark. I'm thinking. But let me write that down. Our first show in the temporary studio was on Monday, May 11th. So I think we're 6 weeks. June 29th.
6: Feels so much longer.
4: It does.
22: July 1st. Well, I mean, that. What's today? The 22nd? That's 6 weeks.
6: Yeah.
22: I mean, 6 weeks is a long time.
6: That's a long amount of time.
22: Absolutely. All right, let's get an update. We're getting closer. I can feel it in my bones. Let's get an update on traffic here on 96.3 News Radio KKOB.
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12: Traffic continues to light across the metro this morning. West and eastbound travel on I-40 across Albuquerque is free from new traffic incidents. Interchanges at Coors, Rio Grande, and Carlisle are open and uncongested.
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0: Another sizzler across New Mexico on your Monday with a high of 97 Albuquerque and 90 in Santa Fe with lots of sunshine. Mainly clear skies and mild with a low of 62 Albuquerque and 60 in Santa Fe. Impact heat for your Tuesday will top out at 100 degrees on Tuesday in Albuquerque and 93 on the plaza in Santa Fe. Very hot day. I'm KOAT 7 Weather Chief Meteorologist Byron Morton for KOAT.
22: Here in Albuquerque this morning, we do have a temperature right now with clear skies and sunshine, 63 degrees. It's 58 in Rio Rancho, and 60 is the temperature right now in Santa Fe. Right, the new sweet deal that went on sale this past Friday afternoon sold out once again very quickly. No surprise for the 66 diners, so thank you very much. But we do have some previous sweet deals that are still available, including for Calibers, the Calvary Christian Academy, Urgent Veterinary Surgical Suites, Skin and Soul Beauty Med Spa, and The Little Gym. You can just go to our website and purchase anytime and get more information. 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

0: points. So we'll have those opening numbers for you coming up next hour at 7:43. We'll do our stock and business update and the opening bell, sponsored by Sandia Area Federal Credit Union. Candy Cruz is in a really good mood. Even though the trip, even though your vacation to Florida is not until December, it's coming together. Oh, man. You just rented your Airbnb. You pulled the trigger on your Airbnb.
1: It's glorious. And this is a new, kind of a new area for me. I've never gone this far north in my beach house. But this beach house is right smack in the middle of the island. It's 300 yards to a boat dock with kayaks and 300 yards to the ocean.
0: Okay. Well, that sounds very convenient.
1: Yeah. So I'm right smack in the middle of two lovely bodies of water.
0: Now, is this location where you're staying, is this in the vicinity of your Sharktooth Beach?
1: This is still Sharktooth Beach. It's just the north side of the island. I usually go to the south side of the island because I'm usually Sharktoothing right off of they've got a nature preserve at the bottom of the island, the south side, and I usually drive there, and that's where I do most of my Sharktoothing because, you know, there's less people there. Okay. So that's usually what I do. But this is the very north side of the island, right next to the nature preserve on the north side, which I've never really Sharktoothed at.
0: Okay.
1: But I've got a kayak, so I can kayak to the other one if I want.
0: Absolutely.
1: Or drive to it. So
0: all right, there
1: perfect.
0: You go.
1: It's got a washer and dryer. I got a whole house, and I even have a heated pool, a heated saltwater pool, which I am told is extremely relaxing.
0: Okay. Sounds like fun.
1: I'm very much looking forward to it.
0: All right, 657, let's get an update on traffic here on 96.3 News Radio KKOB.
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4: Highways in Albuquerque clear from new accidents. I-40 looking busier if you're traveling east, coming from the river towards I-25, with more southbound movement on I-25 approaching Montaño. River crossings are otherwise clear from new accidents and running up to speed.
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7: A scorcher across New Mexico for your Monday. Lots of sunshine, 97 the high for Albuquerque and 90 on the plaza in Santa Fe. I'm KOAT 7 Weather Chief Meteorologist Byron Morton for KOAT.
0: Here in Albuquerque right now, we do have a temperature this morning of 63 degrees. It's 58 in Rio Rancho and 60 is the temperature right now up in Santa Fe. 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
18: From ABC News, I'm Brian Clark. One key takeaway from the first round of U.S.-Iran talks in Switzerland: Iran is going to allow International Atomic Energy Agency inspectors into the country. Vice President J.D. Vance says
19: that is a major milestone for the American people and the first step in permanently denuclearizing or permanently

0: ending a nuclear weapons program in Iran.
1: He likened this round of talks to building the foundation of a house towards a permanent agreement. There was no mention of Iran's nuclear program. Alan Greenspan died. He was 100 and was the second longest tenured Federal Reserve chair in history. He served for 20 years during a shifting global economy, as he once explained to Congress.
2: It's becoming increasingly conceptual and less physical. More services and less physical goods.
1: Greenspan was Fed chair through the booming 1990s, but some of his policies were later cited as contributing factors to the 2008 financial crisis. Investigators in Texas concluded their probe into the Camp Mystic disaster last summer that killed 25 young girls, two counselors, and the camp's co-owner. ABC's Jim Ryan has more.
3: A scathing 115-page document details massive failures in policy and procedure at the century-old summer camp.
4: Camp Mystic had the means to appropriately protect its campers from severe weather.
3: But when severe weather did come last July 4th, investigator Michael Massengale says
4: there were no evacuation procedures, posted emergency plans.
3: Campers were told to shelter in place as floodwaters rose up.
1: British Prime Minister Keir Starmer's resigning.
5: Every decision I've taken has been about putting the country I love first. That is why I will resign as leader of the Labour Party.
1: He says he'll stay in place until a successor's chosen, widely expected to be Andy Burnham, the former Manchester mayor. You're listening to ABC News. Casa Esperanza.
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7: 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Right now in Albuquerque, 64 degrees at the Sunport, 63 here in downtown, a high today, 97. In Santa Fe right now, it's 59, looking for a high of 90. Well, in Santa Fe, a manhunt is underway following a shooting at the Santa Fe Place Mall, where one person received a gunshot wound and two suspects are now being sought by authorities. The incident happened on Saturday afternoon, just before 4 o'clock. The victim was taken to the hospital with a gunshot wound to his leg. The shooting, according to police, happened in an area of the mall that was away from the general shopping store areas, and the mall operation was not affected. Now police are looking for the shooter, described to be wearing a black T-shirt with a face imprint on the front and with black shorts. Another male suspect, whose information was not released, was along with the shooter, and anyone with information is asked to call Santa Fe PD. A man is in jail in Doña Ana County after several explosions were reported in a desert area just south of New Mexico State University at the Tortugas Dam. Reports indicate that 46-year-old David Curtis had parked a camping trailer next to the dam, which is state land owned by the Elephant Butte Irrigation District. Callers reported hearing several explosions in the area, and when NMSU police arrived, they found Curtis and his son were living in the trailer on the state land, and he had been exploding pipe bombs in the area. A search warrant of the trailer resulted in finding piping, chemicals, fuses, and other materials for making explosive devices. Curtis also has a criminal history, including an arrest in Texas for possession of stolen explosive materials. He'll now remain in the Doña Ana County Jail without bond until his case goes to trial. New Mexico Highlands University President Neil Wolf's departure was the first in a wave of high-level dismissals. The university also removed its provost, several vice presidents, and the men's basketball coach, creating an administrative upheaval that prompted a special audit from the state auditor and a mandatory corrective action plan from the New Mexico Higher Education Department. Michael Carlisle has the rest.
8: The Board of Regents has since acknowledged it ousted Wolf without cause and will comply with the terms of his contract, including separation pay. The board's May 27th letter to State Auditor Joseph Maestas says the Regents weren't previously aware of the alleged misconduct by Wolf, adding that Wolf systematically and deliberately prevented that awareness by restricting and denying administrators and employees the ability to communicate material concerns, compliance issues, and financial irregularities to the board through ordinary government channels. Michael Carlisle, News Radio KKOB.
7: Well, the World Cup is in full swing, and Albuquerque is going to be part of it. Well, watch parties are planned now this week for the World Cup at Civic Plaza. Terry Travis has more.
9: This Wednesday, we are looking forward to showing our first of the games.
10: That's the match with the Mexican national team. General manager of the Albuquerque Convention Center, Maria Rainston, says there'll be entertainment, too, along with food trucks and a beer garden. On Thursday?
9: That game's going to kick off at 8 p.m. And you can expect to find vendors, a place to watch the game. We'll provide a few chairs, but we do encourage people to bring their own setup.
10: Rainsman says they will have games at Civic Plaza this weekend, too, on through until the end of the World Cup tournament. All the dates at visitalbuquerque.org. Terry Travis, News Radio, KKOB.
7: And that game on Thursday is the U.S. versus Turkey, which is starting at kickoff at 8 o'clock. Stand by for more of the morning show with Bob Clark. 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Right now in Los Lunas, it's 63 degrees, 60 up in Las Vegas, 63 in Rio Rancho, 59 in Santa Fe, and 63 here in Albuquerque. I'm Sultan Chani Salcedo, 96.3 News Radio, KKOB.
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15: 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A major flip at the top of the ticket for the Democrats coming up here in New Mexico in our November election. So what happens next, we'll tell you in just a moment. But first, let's get an update on traffic and weather together every 10 minutes here on 96.3 News Radio KKOB. Candy Cruz, how's Monday morning rush hour doing right now?
16: Well, we just got our first accident reported. This crash is at 2nd Street and El Pueblo. That is blocking off your right turn lane going eastbound, so watch for congestion there. I'm Candy Cruz with KKOB traffic every 10 minutes on the 7s.
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18: Another sizzler across New Mexico on your Monday with a high of 97 in Albuquerque and 90 in Santa Fe with lots of sunshine. Mainly clear skies and mild with a low of 62 in Albuquerque and 60 in Santa Fe. Impact heat for your Tuesday will top out at 100 degrees on Tuesday in Albuquerque and 93 on the plaza in Santa Fe. Very hot day. I'm KOAT 7 Weather Chief Meteorologist Byron Morton for KOAT.
15: You're in Albuquerque with clear skies this morning. We do have a temperature right now of 64 degrees. It's 61 in Rio Rancho, and 62 is the temperature this morning up in Santa Fe.
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15: Summertime, Bob Clark, along with Dale Cornelius, Andy Cruz, 96.3 News Radio, KOB. You see down the hall. Andy right here in front of my face.
16: It's a little much.
15: Oh, my goodness. Well, summer officially arriving over the weekend, early Sunday morning, 2:42 a.m., and I was sound asleep by then. I didn't set my alarm or anything. And it was, of course, it was also Father's Day yesterday. Did you treat Pops to a nice Father's Day?
16: Yeah.
15: Okay, good.
16: It was kind of a family. I didn't do much but get him, you know, gifts. Right. But yeah, that's but it was fine. Still a nice Father's Day. Sure. We had kind of a family Father's Day.
15: Yeah, and of course, Father's Day also falling on the longest day of the year yesterday.
16: That's right.
15: Yesterday was the first day of summer. But yeah, we had a nice Father's Day too. Nice gifts, nice cards, and we actually went to brunch Sunday at 10:30 in the morning. We went to Fuego 505 over there in Northwest Albuquerque.
16: Nice.
15: Rolito! And that's right there at McMahon and Unser. Yes.
16: I've heard of the area.
15: Yes, absolutely.
16: So we had it in my travel group.
15: We had a nice, they do the, I got the breakfast burrito smothered with their red chili, and it's always very, very good. And they don't scramble their eggs for their burritos.
16: Hmm.
15: They cook them over easy.
16: Okay.
15: So when you slice into the burrito, you get that
16: bit
15: nice,
16: of a drizzle.
15: Get that nice yolkiness.
16: Gotcha.
15: To go along with it. So we really enjoyed it. Had a nice day. And it's going to be hot this week for the first full week. The first full week of summer is actually the last full week of June. Can you believe that already?
16: Yeah.
15: July 1st is a week from this Wednesday. Yes. You give me that startled look.
16: Does that mean Cisco's birthday's coming up?
15: Uh-oh.
16: Yeah.
15: Do you go right from Father's Day to Cisco's birthday?
16: Right.
15: See, that's what happens at my house. We go right from Father's Day to my birthday.
16: And before you know it, it's August.
15: In July.
16: And there's 37 birthdays in August.
15: Yes, exactly. But we might, I think it was last Wednesday when we hit 100 degrees for the first time this summer. And we might hit 100 degrees again tomorrow. So the forecast is saying anywhere from 99 to 100 degrees, but we'll be talking to somebody who will know for sure one way or the other. Byron Morton, chief meteorologist at our TV news partner KOAT TV Channel 7, he's going to be on the show with us today at 9:00
16: awesome.
15: In studio. So it'll be nice to see Byron. We'll talk to him a lot about monsoon season,
16: yeah,
15: and everything that goes along with monsoon season. What the forecast is still calling for.
16: I can't wait.
15: And what changes? That's the other thing, too. It's like, what actually changes on June 15th that the rain that we get on June 12th or 13th is different from the rain that we get once monsoon season starts?
16: Well, so far, nothing's changed.
15: Yeah, well, we actually got more rain before the start of monsoon season.
16: Quite disappointed.
15: Yes, we had those back-to-back days, Memorial Day and then the day after, where we got a lot of rain. And then we had some stormy weather over the next few weeks. And then we actually did have some rain in the days leading right up to June 15th. So
16: then,
15: but we're only one weekend. Just
16: I know.
15: Cool your jets.
16: I've got some people to prove wrong, Bob.
15: Well,
16: so.
15: But no, I think you just want to see how your new rain barrels work.
16: Yeah, which means I have people to prove wrong because apparently my dad has no confidence.
15: Really?
16: And I've even showed him the picture of sturdy and strong construction I've done with this rain barrel platform, and he poo-pooed.
15: Well, I mean, he see something in the
16: There's a lot of laughing.
15: Well, no,
16: between him and Nate.
15: I find it hard to believe your dad would just out of hand just say that's not going to work. Did he explain what he's seeing that he's concerned about?
16: He doesn't think it's going to hold the weight.
15: Okay.
16: Or the water is going to flow to the top of the. He also doesn't think it's going to flow to the top of the hill.
15: All right. Okay. Well.
16: So I look forward to and him and Nate were just yucking it up and high fiving each other in their little boys' party over
15: Nate,
16: there.
15: Nate, I get.
16: Oh yeah, he'll take any opportunity.
15: But I don't think your father would raise these concerns unless he was seeing something that indicates that.
16: Possibly.
15: It may not work.
16: He does also like to give me a hard time sometimes, just for fun.
15: Okay, all right.
16: Which is kind of where I get it.
15: But I've never gotten the impression, based on our conversations over the years, that he poo-poos just for the sake of poo-pooing.
16: It depends on the mood.
15: Okay. I'm rooting for you, Candy.
16: Thanks.
15: There you go.
16: Oh, I'll be taking videos so I can prove some people wrong.
15: So much for a little lull after the primary here earlier this month in New Mexico. Some big news late last week. The Secretary of State, Maggie Toulouse-Oliver, who was, just hoping to move seamlessly into her next big career political job, the Lieutenant Governor of New Mexico. She won in a landslide the primary, beat Harold Pope Jr., state senator from Northwest New Mexico, Northwest Albuquerque, basically beat him 80-20. I mean, it wasn't even close. And then sure enough, just 2 weeks removed from her victory on June 2nd, she announces that she's stepping back and will not be the nominee for lieutenant governor.
16: Interesting.
15: Formally suspending her campaign, this is what she wrote. She goes, in the coming days, I will step back from my campaign for lieutenant governor. This has been an incredibly difficult decision, but a necessary one. Recent changes to my health have caused my family and I to reflect on my commitments at home and to the people of our state. Suspending my campaign will allow me to focus on my family while ensuring I can continue to fulfill my duties as Secretary of State. So she will remain on in her final 6 months of Secretary of State. So whatever her health issues are not going to keep her from doing that. But she has decided to step away now from the nomination for Lieutenant Governor. And the suspending of the campaign is done as a way to, because if you end your campaign formally, I think you have to give all the campaign money that you have back. Where if you suspend your campaign, then you can keep the money and donate it to other candidates coming up. So that's probably what her plan is. But it's interesting that whatever the health issues are, she can't, because, I mean, at this point, her campaign for Lieutenant Governor was for the primary.
16: Right.
15: Because now there's really not much the Lieutenant Governor's campaign is involved in here other than just teaming up with the Deb Holloway. She wouldn't have to do a whole lot of traveling if she didn't really want to for the Lieutenant Governor's campaign. But
16: dealing with Deb still sounds exhausting.
15: Well, I don't think she's stepping aside because of that, or she never would have gotten into the race in the first place.
16: I know.
15: Because she's a career politician.
16: Oh, yeah.
15: I'm anxious to see what she's going to do come January 1st of 2027.
16: Yeah, it'll be.
15: When she's no longer the Secretary of State.
16: Interesting to see.
15: Yeah. So what happens now is that the Democratic Party of New Mexico, the Central Committee, in the coming weeks will select a replacement for her on the ticket. So as she steps aside, and some of the names that they're considering apparently is Harold Pope Jr., who actually was in the race, but got his doors blown off. On June 2nd, so he's apparently interested. And then also Stephanie Garcia Richard, the current land commissioner. And this is interesting because she actually was the first person to announce that she was going to be running for lieutenant governor. And then when Maggie Toulouse-Oliver made it clear that she was going to run, Stephanie Garcia Richard stepped aside, saying family health issues were the reason. But now apparently whatever those family health issues were
16: are gone.
15: Must be gone because now she's all in. She's like, oh, I'll do it. So it's just
16: interesting.
15: It's kind of weird.
16: Yeah. Maybe they just can't have two chicks with three names running at the same time.
15: Well, Deb Holland, I think.
16: Maggie Toulouse and Stephanie Garcia Richardson.
15: Stephanie Garcia Richard.
16: Richards.
15: Yeah, but they didn't run at the same time. She stepped out. She stepped aside.
16: Gotcha.
15: Stephanie Garcia Richard did. Because she knew Maggie Toulouse Oliver, if she ran, she would win.
16: It's a lot of three name chicks.
15: Yes. Very much so. Anyway, before we get to traffic here, so we'll keep you updated on.
16: We'll keep you abreast.
15: Yes, and the Republican Party too. I mean, that's what's going on there is a mess too. We're going to talk a little bit more about that.
16: I want a do-over of the whole dang year. Everybody, start over. Get it together.
15: All right, we had a blast broadcasting last Thursday from Paradise Hills Golf Course, D.C. and Candy. And we want to thank everyone who was a part of the tournament. Very successful. Raised tens of thousands of dollars for New Mexico Storehouse once again. Food pantry that's been around for 50-plus years. So many wonderful sponsors were a part of the event. So many wonderful golfers. And we want to thank all of you for participating. And it was really neat showing up to the golf course early Thursday morning as D.C. was getting everything ready for the live broadcast. He was our on-site producer, and then we want to thank Bob Wolpo, who was back here at the studio, pushing the buttons from this part of the process. So, and it was a great silent live auction. They had a wonderful lunch, good breakfast burritos too.
16: Amazing,
15: very good. Were available, but to be out there at the edge of daybreak, early in the morning, and then you know the sprinklers are operating. The golf course employees were out.
16: Perfect temperature.
15: Carts. Yeah, it was really really nice. So. And then Candy was able to snag some swag.
16: Merch.
15: As well, especially from the Sandia Area Federal Credit Union which was set up right in front of us.
16: I made out like a bandit, and they had some very wonderful swag as well. I got a bunch of golf paraphernalia for Nate, and then I got some really cool pins. I'm kind of a pin aficionado, so I got a great John Thomas Jewelers pin.
15: Nice.
16: And a great Sandia Area pin. Very clickable.
15: Yeah.
16: They've got the little spongy things on the bottom so you can use them to play games on your phone.
15: Okay. And then one listener brought you a fan so you don't have to use the campaign mailers anymore.
16: Which I love because it's also an American flag fan.
15: For the 250th birthday, too.
16: Patriotic and awesome.
15: It's very nice. That was very nice of him to do that.
16: And it works wonderfully.
15: For you. But I wouldn't give up on the campaign mailers. I mean, I'm sure there's plenty of Maggie Toulouse Oliver for Lieutenant Governor campaign mailers that are available that you can have those and use those in the coming years. But that's a real nice one. I would use that one.
16: Yeah.
15: The real fan.
16: Works excellent.
15: All right, let's get an update on traffic here on 96.3 News Radio KQB. Candy Cruz.
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16: Only got one accident to report at 2nd Street and El Pueblo. That is blocking off your right turn lane going eastbound. Watch for delays there. Everything else still looks good. I'm Candy Cruz with KKOB Traffic every 10 minutes on the 7s.
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18: Another sizzler across New Mexico on your Monday with a high of 97 Albuquerque and 90 in Santa Fe with lots of sunshine. Mainly clear skies and mild with a low of 62 Albuquerque and 60 in Santa Fe. Impact heat for your Tuesday will top out at 100 degrees on Tuesday in Albuquerque and 93 on the plaza in Santa Fe. Very hot day. I'm KOAT 7 Weather Chief Meteorologist Byron Morton for KOAT.
15: They're in Albuquerque right now. We do have a temperature this morning of 66 degrees at 61 in Rio Rancho and 63 right now up in Santa Fe.
16: I knew it was something.
15: 722 in our news headlines for you this morning. The U.S. and Iran begin face-to-face negotiations on a peace deal in Switzerland. U.K. Prime Minister Keir Starmer announces he will resign, but will stay on until his successor is chosen. President Trump unveils the new Air Force One with its first flight scheduled for July 4th. Archdiocese of Las Cruces files a lawsuit trying to block the federal government takeover of Mount Cristo Rey due to illegal border crossings in that area. The Mexico Epstein Truth Commission issues more subpoenas seeking records from the DOJ and four state agencies. The defense team for actor Timothy Busfield files a motion asking an Albuquerque judge to dismiss the indictment against him connected to child sexual abuse allegations. Evacuation orders on Sunday were lifted for the Deer Canyon fire near Mountain Air. A former Albuquerque police officer is indicted on battery and false imprisonment charges in connection with an off-duty incident involving a woman after a car crash. APD arrests two suspects in a fatal shooting that happened June 14th in downtown Albuquerque. APD arrests a teen in connection with a shooting near Old Town back in March, and a man accused of beating to death another man with a baseball bat in southeast Albuquerque earlier this month is now in custody. In sports, World Cup, U.S. men's team clinches Group D with a 2-0 win over Australia. Golf, Wyndham Clark, no relation, wins his second U.S. Open. And baseball, the Isotopes closed out the first half of the PCL season with a 7-6 loss to Sugar Land last night at the ballpark. Topes still did win that series 4-2. Those are your headlines right now on 96.3 News Radio KKOB.
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15: All right, 727. Before we get to traffic, Albuquerque attorney Robert Etagon, who is one of the Republicans pushing for change in the New Mexico GOP, we're going to talk to him about what did or didn't happen this past weekend. They were supposed to elect a new chair at a meeting in Las Cruces on Saturday, but they didn't have enough people show up. So now they pushed it off for another month.
24: Oh, my God.
15: Let's just keep pushing this baby into the November general election.
24: Get it together.
15: It's just ridiculous. But it's going to be now in the Albuquerque area down at Isleta Resort on July 26th. So we'll talk about all of that with Robert coming up after the news at 8 o'clock. He's scheduled to join us. Right now, let's get an update on traffic and weather together every 10 minutes here on News Radio KKOB. Candy Cruz.
16: Well, we got a crash reported at 2nd Street and El Pueblo. That is blocking off your right turn lane going eastbound, so watch for congestion there. I'm Candy Cruz with KKOB traffic every 10 minutes on the 7s.
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18: Another sizzler across New Mexico on your Monday with a high of 97 in Albuquerque and 90 in Santa Fe with lots of sunshine. Mainly clear skies and mild with a low of 62 in Albuquerque and 60 in Santa Fe. Impact heat for your Tuesday will top out at 100 degrees on Tuesday in Albuquerque and 93 on the plaza in Santa Fe. Very hot day. I'm KOAT 7 Weather Chief Meteorologist Byron Morton for KOAT.
15: Here in Albuquerque right now, we do have clear skies this morning. And we have a temperature right now of 67 degrees. It's 64 in Rio Rancho and 63 right now is the temperature up in Santa Fe. Stay tuned for the news. 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
7: 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Right now in Albuquerque, 64 degrees at the Sunport, 63 here in downtown, a high today, 97. In Santa Fe right now, it's 59, looking for a high of 90. Well, in Santa Fe, a manhunt is underway following a shooting at the Santa Fe Place Mall, where one person received a gunshot wound and two suspects are now being sought by authorities. The incident happened on Saturday afternoon, just before 4 o'clock. The victim was taken to the hospital with a gunshot wound to his leg. The shooting, according to police, happened in an area of the mall that was away from the general shopping store areas, and the mall operation was not affected. Now police are looking for the shooter, described to be wearing a black T-shirt with a face imprint on the front and with black shorts. Another male suspect, whose information was not released, was along with the shooter, and anyone with information is asked to call Santa Fe PD. A man is in jail in Doña Ana County after several explosions were reported in a desert area just south of New Mexico State University at the Tortugas Dam. Reports indicate that 46-year-old David Curtis had parked a camping trailer next to the dam, which is state land owned by the Elephant Butte Irrigation District. Callers reported hearing several explosions in the area, and when NMSU police arrived, they found Curtis and his son were living in the trailer on the state land, and he had been exploding pipe bombs in the area. A search warrant of the trailer resulted in finding piping, chemicals, fuses, and other materials for making explosive devices. Curtis also has a criminal history, including an arrest in Texas for possession of stolen explosive materials. He'll now remain in the Doña Ana County Jail without bond until his case goes to trial. New Mexico Highlands University President Neil Wolf's departure was the first in a wave of high-level dismissals. The university also removed its provost, several vice presidents, and the men's basketball coach, creating an administrative upheaval that prompted a special audit from the state auditor and a mandatory corrective action plan from the New Mexico Higher Education Department. Michael Carlisle has the rest.
8: The Board of Regents has since acknowledged it ousted Wolf without cause and will comply with the terms of his contract, including separation pay. The board's May 27th letter to State Auditor Joseph Maestas says the Regents weren't previously aware of the alleged misconduct by Wolf, adding that Wolf systematically and deliberately prevented that awareness by restricting and denying administrators and employees the ability to communicate material concerns, compliance issues, and financial irregularities to the board through ordinary government channels. Michael Carlisle, News Radio KKOB.
7: Well, the World Cup is in full swing, and Albuquerque is going to be part of it. Well, watch parties are planned now this week for the World Cup at Civic Plaza. Terry Travis has more.
9: This Wednesday, we are looking forward to showing our first of the games.
16: That's the match with the Mexican national team. General manager of the Albuquerque Convention Center, Maria Rainston, says there'll be entertainment, too, along with food trucks and a beer garden. On Thursday?
9: That game's going to kick off at 8 p.m. And you can expect to find vendors, a place to watch the game. We'll provide a few chairs, but we do encourage people to bring their own setup.
16: Rainsman says they will have games at Civic Plaza this weekend, too, on through until the end of the World Cup tournament. All the dates at visitalbuquerque.org. Terry Travis, News Radio, KKOB.
7: And that game on Thursday is the U.S. versus Turkey, which is starting at kickoff at 8 o'clock. Stand by for more of the morning show with Bob Clark. 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Right now in Los Lunas, it's 63 degrees, 60 up in Las Vegas, 63 in Rio Rancho, 59 in Santa Fe, and 63 here in Albuquerque. I'm Sultan Chani Salcedo, 96.3 News Radio, KKOB.
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15: 7:34 is the time. Bob Clark along with Dale Cornelius, Candy Cruz, 96.3 News Radio, KKOB. We had another one of those light bulb moments with Candy during a commercial break earlier. Because, I hadn't really thought about DC's mustache in a while. Because we just don't see each other face to face as much as we did since we're in the temporary studio and he's down the hall. But Candy, all of a sudden, it just clicks. She goes, oh, that's what's different about DC. He shaved his mustache. And this mustache, it was a spectacular mustache.
16: Yeah.
15: And in fact, to the point where it really became a character on the show.
16: Quite broom-like.
8: Yes, it was.
16: It's an impressive facial hair display.
15: So I'm like, hey, Candy, just realized you shaved your mustache. I hadn't really thought about it or noticed it, but when did you shave it, DC?
10: It's well over a month ago. Yes. Well, now
15: and only now it just clicked.
16: And it only clicked because I've noticed there's something different about his face for a while, and I just couldn't put my finger on it. Like, I saw him this morning and said something about him looking very fresh-faced, and I know I said something last week, and it was because he just looked, I don't know, younger or just different slightly, and I just couldn't put my finger on it. But today I was going through my Amazon cart looking for something else to add so I didn't have to pay for shipping, and I found in there, from when he first started the mustache, I found it's called Grave Before Shave, Ye Old Fashioned Fisticuffs Mustache Wax, which I was going to order for him because I loved the name of it.
15: Yeah.
16: And I thought it'd be a great, you know, mustache-related
15: gift. She was this close to buying you a gift for your mustache.
16: I was, because that's how impressed I was with that mustache.
11: Well, you know what?
16: And it was almost a third member of the show.
15: Well, it is, you know, as much as it stood out, I'm surprised it didn't. I didn't notice that it was gone.
16: Yeah, it was a main character for
15: it really was.
16: A long time.
15: We discussed it a lot. So why did you end up shaving it, DC?
11: It was getting too hot.
15: Okay.
11: But just know that at any given point, you're 6 weeks away from another mustache just like that.
16: Nice. Okay. That was very impressive.
11: Yeah, when it's time to come back, it'll come back in full force.
15: Did the missus have any say in you shaving this mustache? Did she want to see it go, or did she want you to see?
11: She likes it. She does. Jack, not as much, but she has no problem with it at all.
15: Who are you? Where's my daddy?
11: A little bit.
16: It's like there's a villain living in the house. It's about to rob a bank on a train or something.
15: Yeah. But yeah, during Zoltan's news at 7:30, I sought out DC, and I'm like, yeah, that mustache is gone.
16: I can't believe it took us that long to notice. I'm a bit ashamed.
11: I'm a little surprised as well.
15: Well, I'm surprised you didn't say anything.
11: Well, like, I was waiting to see.
15: Oh, well, you waited a long time. You're very patient.
11: I played the long game on that one.
15: Yes, you did. Well, I'm just going to see how... He shaved it over a month ago. He's just walking around. It's like, geez, I wonder when they're going to notice. I mean, we literally...
16: Because it was really like a whole other part of the show. Like, we focused so much on that thing.
15: Absolutely.
16: I'm astounded that it took us that long.
15: Yeah.
16: I really am, but...
15: Well, especially considering just last Thursday... We were seated next to him for 5 hours while we were broadcasting live from Paradise Hills Golf Course.
16: But we were seated all on the same side. We didn't get to, you know, face-to-face eyeball each other. Like,
15: all right. Well, hopefully we'll see it again someday soon.
16: Yeah, I miss it.
11: It'll be back.
15: Okay.
16: Now that I know it's gone, I really miss it.
15: Absolutely. And then, of course, on the way over to Paradise Hills, you hit something, a rabbit or a cat. I don't think you ever figured it out, but... it actually caused some damage. I mean, just like the sort of the plastic splash guard.
16: Yeah, the splash
15: front,
16: guard
15: under the car. Yeah.
16: So no puddles for me, but
15: Did Nate fix it for you?
16: Nate did fix it. He zip tied that puppy back on.
15: But I mean, if it was a little bunny rabbit, that sounds.
16: It was a big bunny.
15: Okay.
16: It was a big furry small thing.
15: Or a cat. It could have been a cat.
16: I feel like some bunnies are bigger than cats.
15: All right.
16: It was. And I feel like it hopped in front of my car.
15: Where exactly did this collision happen?
16: It was right on the ramp from westbound 40 to northbound 25. So if anyone wants to look around for some roadkill in that area.
15: I was thinking maybe you hit it while, you know, when you were fairly close to the golf course on your way over to the show.
16: It was right.
15: How
16: was
15: in the world
16: right
15: does a bunny end up on a I-25 and I-40 ramp?
16: I don't know.
15: Okay. I guess there's I could
16: that
15: ask.
16: Well, that's the exact area, too, that I pulled over to try and save that, what I thought was a puppy on the freeway, and it turned out to be a coyote, which did not want saving. So fond of me.
15: You slow down. You're on your
16: come
15: own.
16: Come here, buddy. Come on, little boy. No. That did not work. So, So there must be wildlife in that area, because that's exactly where I saw that coyote that time. It was right exactly in that same spot.
15: That's
16: so
15: interesting.
16: I know there's like a little... Right in like kind of the gore point in the crevasse betwixt the two freeways, there's kind of like a little area there where things could live. I mean, it's a lot of streets to cross for wildlife to get in that area. But.
15: Okay. Well, and for those of you who are wondering, betwixt, she means between. All right, let's get an update on traffic and weather together.
16: That's a real word from the olden time. I'm looking at it right
15: now. Let's get an update on traffic. Here's Candy Cruz on 96.3 News Radio KKOB.
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16: Well, now you have, Bob. You're welcome. We got a new crash, same old crash. 2nd Street and El Pueblo, that's going to be blocking off your right turn lane going eastbound, so watch for delays there. Everything else still looks good. I'm Candy Cruz with KKOB Traffic every 10 minutes on the 7s.
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18: Another sizzler across New Mexico on your Monday with a high of 97 Albuquerque and 90 in Santa Fe with lots of sunshine. Mainly clear skies and mild with a low of 62 Albuquerque and 60 in Santa Fe. Impact heat for your Tuesday will top out at 100 degrees on Tuesday in Albuquerque and 93 on the plaza in Santa Fe. Very hot day. I'm KOAT 7 Weather Chief Meteorologist Byron Morton for KOAT.
16: That would make more sense.
15: Here in Albuquerque right now, we do have a temperature of 68 degrees at 64 in Rio Rancho, and 65 is the temperature in Santa Fe. Someone texted, said maybe hit a jackalope.
16: That makes more sense.
15: Well, they're kind of big.
16: It would do that sort of damage to the
15: in that area
16: of the car.
15: Betwixt. Yes. All right, let's get them. We don't need an update on traffic right now. We just did that. All right, we'll get you the opening numbers on Wall Street. That's next here on 96.3 News Radio, KKOB.
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15: All right, opening bell on the stock market on this Monday morning. And we're mixed. Right now, the Dow's up about 200 points. S&P's up 14. NASDAQ right now is down 28. I'm Bob Clark, along with Dale Cornelius, the mustacheless Dale, DC.
16: He's bald-faced.
11: I am.
15: It's a bald-faced lie. Candy Cruz, 96.3, News Radio, KKOB. So Mayor Tim Keller, his wife, and his children last Thursday were in Chicago for the grand opening, unveiling, if you will, of Barack Obama's presidential library, which, by the way, is kind of has an unusual look.
16: Yeah.
15: When I first saw
16: it's kind of spooky.
15: I was reminded that it kind of looks like those monolithic human figures carved Easter Island by the Rapa Nui's.
16: Which I thought was a nonsensical statement until I actually Googled what it looked like. Yeah. And it's a little...
15: That's kind of the first thing I thought of.
16: That it does track.
15: Yeah.
16: It does remind one of that.
15: Yeah. So I've sent an email this morning to Dan Mayfield, who is the director of communications for Mayor Keller. Because the first thing I was wondering when I saw their, and it was a nice family picture. Kids were having a great time. They were invited because his wife apparently worked for the Obama campaign back in 2008.
16: That tracks.
15: When he first ran for president. So that's why they were there. But my wheels started turning. It's like, okay, that's why you got an invite, but who paid for the trip?
16: Yeah.
15: So that's what that's the question I've launched. I launched via email to Dan Mayfield, and he just responded to me. He goes, I'll check into it, and I'll get back to you coming up later today. I said, perfect. That's fine. Because if it was a Keller family trip, then the Keller family, out of their personal funds,
16: right,
15: I'm hoping paid for it, maybe. Because she was an invited guest, maybe the Obama Presidential Library or, you know, the organization that raised all the funds, maybe they paid for it. But this better not be a trip that was paid for by the taxpayers of the city of Albuquerque.
16: 100%.
15: This was not official mayoral business.
16: Nope.
15: And he even referred to it on a social media site as the Keller family.
16: Right.
15: So, well, we'll pass along the information when we get it from you. When we get it from City Hall,
16: yep.
15: In terms of who paid for that trip. But that was the first thing that's the way my mind works. It's like, oh, I wonder who paid for that.
16: Especially with certain people.
15: Yeah. Absolutely.
16: Agreed.
15: Yeah, sure. Because what's next for the Keller family? Disneyland?
16: Right.
7: Rolex is for everyone.
15: Yeah, exactly. All right, let's get an update on traffic. Here's Candy Cruz on 96.3 News Radio, KKOB.
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16: Well, we just have that crash at 2nd Street and El Pueblo blocking off your right turn lane going eastbound. So watch for delays there. Everything else looks good. I'm Candy Cruz with KKOB Traffic every 10 minutes on the 7s.
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12: Another sizzler across New Mexico on your Monday with a high of 97 in Albuquerque and 90 in Santa Fe with lots of sunshine. Mainly clear skies and mild with a low of 62 in Albuquerque and 60 in Santa Fe. Impact heat for your Tuesday will top out at 100 degrees on Tuesday in Albuquerque and 93 on the plaza in Santa Fe. Very hot day. I'm KOAT 7 Weather Chief Meteorologist Byron Morton for KOAT.
15: You're in Albuquerque right now. We do have clear skies. The temperature is 69 degrees, 65 in Rio Rancho, and it's 66 this morning up in Santa Fe. Well, the time right now is 7:51, and our news headlines for you this morning. The U.S. and Iran begin face-to-face negotiations on a peace deal in Switzerland. U.K. Prime Minister Keir Starmer announces his resignation, but he will stay on until his successor is chosen. President Trump unveils a new Air Force One with its first flight scheduled for July 4th. Archdiocese of Las Cruces files a lawsuit trying to block federal government takeover of Mount Cristo Rey due to illegal border crossings in the area. The New Mexico Epstein Truth Commission issues more subpoenas and seeking records from the DOJ and four state agencies. Defense team for actor Timothy Busfield files a motion asking an Albuquerque district court judge to dismiss the indictment against him connected to child sexual abuse allegations. Evacuation orders on Sunday evening were lifted for the Deer Canyon fire near Mountain Air. A former Albuquerque police officer is indicted on battery and false imprisonment charges in connection with an off-duty incident involving a woman after a crash. APD arrests two suspects in a fatal shooting that happened on June 14th in downtown Albuquerque. APD arrests a teen in connection with a shooting near Old Town, which happened in March. And a man accused of beating to death another man with a baseball bat in southeast Albuquerque is now in custody. In sports, World Cup, U.S. men's team clinches the Group D with a 2-0 win over Australia. They wrap up group play this Thursday night in L.A. versus Turkey. Golfer Wyndham Clark wins the U.S. Open. His parents originally from Albuquerque. Baseball Isotopes close out their first half of the PCL season with a 7-6 loss last night to Sugarland. But they did end up winning that series 4-2. Those are your headlines right now on 96.3 News Radio KKOB.
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0: for the Republican Party of New Mexico this weekend. They were supposed to gather in Las Cruces to elect a new chair, but that didn't happen because they didn't have enough voters show up. So this is going to keep dragging on now for another month here into the summer. Now they've rescheduled the meeting for July 26th here in the Albuquerque area at the Isleta Resort and Casino Hotel and Convention Center there. So we're going to get the latest on all of this with Albuquerque Attorney Robert Aragon, who is one of the people who is pushing for change, doesn't want to see the...
1: looks like it's desperately needed.
0: The chair, Amy saying. Barella. Because after being ousted by a judge before the primary, is now running again to reclaim her seat as the chair. So let's get an update on traffic now. 7:57, Candy Cruz with traffic.
1: We got a new crash northbound 98th Street, a little bit north of Tower Road. Just a tiny bit of congestion there. We're not really seeing any delays. We also have a crash at 2nd Street and El Pueblo. That's blocking off your right turn lane going eastbound. I'm Candy Cruz with KKOB Traffic every 10 minutes on the 7s.
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5: Another sizzler across New Mexico on your Monday with a high of 97 in Albuquerque and 90 in Santa Fe with lots of sunshine. Mainly clear skies and mild with a low of 62 in Albuquerque and 60 in Santa Fe. Impact heat for your Tuesday will top out at 100 degrees on Tuesday in Albuquerque and 93 on the plaza in Santa Fe. Very hot day. I'm KOAT 7 Weather Chief Meteorologist Byron Morton for KOAT.
0: Here in Albuquerque right now, we do have clear skies. The temperature is 71 degrees. It is 66 degrees in Rio Rancho, and right now the temperature this morning in Santa Fe is 67 degrees. Albuquerque Attorney Robert Aragon, the ongoing issues involving the New Mexico GOP coming up next year on News Radio KKOB.
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9: From ABC News, I'm Brian Clark. Iran is going to allow International Atomic Energy Agency inspectors back into the country. Vice President J.D. Vance touted that as a major development stemming from their talks in Switzerland.
10: I think it's important for all of us to appreciate how much was done, but honestly, there is still a lot to do as we continue to make progress on the nuclear talks, on the economic talks, as we continue to demine the straits and ensure that that flow of traffic continues to pick back up.
9: And the Trump administration has issued a waiver on the sale of Iranian oil for 60 days, one of the promises from the Memorandum of Understanding that President Trump signed last week. The UK is going to have its seventh prime minister in a decade after Keir Starmer announced he will resign as prime minister and as leader of the Labour Party.
11: Every decision I've taken has been about putting the country I love first. That is why I will resign as leader of the Labour Party.
9: Andy Burnham, the former mayor of Manchester, is seen as Starmer's most likely successor. President Trump said the people who damaged the reflecting pool are facing 10 years in prison. The pool's coating is peeling. Green algae's appeared, says ABC's Elizabeth Schulze.
12: Just 2 weeks after President Trump completed his more than $16 million renovation of the iconic reflecting pool, he now says it will need to be drained and repaired immediately. Last week,

0: pieces of that new coating that the president applied to describe as an American flag blue color began peeling off. Trump now claims that vandalism is to blame, but he's provided no evidence to prove it.
1: Alan Greenspan's died at 100. He was the second longest tenure chair of the Federal Reserve in history, serving from 1987 to 2006. But some of Greenspan's monetary policies were blamed for contributing to the global financial crisis. He died of Parkinson's complications. 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
3: 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From your New Mexico Honda Dealers News Desk, I'm Sultan Chani Salcedo, 96.3 News Radio, KKOB. Right now in Albuquerque, 66 degrees at the airport and looking for a high today of 97 degrees. Right now in Santa Fe, it's 60 and we're looking for a high of 90 degrees. Earlier this month, New Mexico's Epstein Truth Commission had stated they would be issuing 14 subpoenas. Out of the six, which now appear on the commission's website, two are of particular interest. KKOB's Michael Carlisle with the details.
4: They have asked for records tied to Jeffrey Epstein, Zorro Ranch, and former Governor Bill Richardson. The subpoenas to the New Mexico Department of Public Safety and the governor's office focus on Richardson and any communication he had with Epstein, including times Richardson traveled to Epstein's properties. The Santa Fe Institute is the only non-government entity to receive a subpoena so far. The commission asked for financial records related to Epstein, including donations from Epstein or Ghislaine Maxwell, and how the Institute used the money. Michael Carlisle, News Radio KKOB.
3: A man is in jail in Doñana County after several explosions were reported in a desert area just south of New Mexico State University at the Tortugas Dam. Reports indicate that 46-year-old David Curtis had parked a camping trailer next to the dam, which is on land that's owned by the Elephant Butte Irrigation District. Callers reported hearing several explosions in the area. When NMSU police arrived, they found Curtis and his son were living in the trailer near the dam on the state land. A search warrant of the trailer resulted in finding piping, chemicals, fuses, and other materials for making explosive devices. Curtis has also a criminal history, including an arrest in Texas for possession of stolen explosive materials. He'll remain now in the Doñana County Jail without bond until his case goes to trial. New this morning, we're getting some names of possible replacements for Secretary of State Maggie Toulouse Oliver, who dropped out of the race for lieutenant governor last week due to health issues. Several people are now named as possible replacements to run along with Deb Haaland on the Democratic ticket. Among the names include Senator Harold Pope, who lost to Toulouse Oliver in the primary, as well as Senator Leo Jaramillo of Española. Outgoing Land Commissioner Stephanie Garcia Richard, Santa Fe County Clerk Catherine Clark, and also other nominees include former Senate Majority Leader Michael Sanchez of Belen, former House Speaker Brian Egoff of Santa Fe, former gubernatorial candidate and current Los Ranchos de Albuquerque Mayor Lawrence Rael, as well as former State Auditor Brian Colon. The state's Democratic Central Committee will be the ones making the decision on who will be Holland's new running mate in the November election. South Valley residents are invited to a gathering this week to learn how to protect their homes and property from wildfires. KKOB's Terry Travis with more.
5: It's been a historic year, and really the drive for this historic year started with the snowpack.
6: Bernalillo County Fire Chief Zach Lardy says this year could be historic for wildfires too if precautions aren't taken.
5: We saw pretty significant reduction in snowpack really early on in the winter with the lack of development and then ultimately the quick melt-off right as the spring started.
6: On Wednesday at 6 at Los Padillas Community Center, fire and other county officials will be on hand to help residents learn what they can do to protect their homes. More information is available at burnco.gov. Terry Travis, News Radio, KKOB.
3: Well, more of the morning show with Bob and Candy is on the way. 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Right now in Belen, it's 67 degrees. In Los Lunas, it's 63. Rio Rancho coming in at 66. It's 60 in Santa Fe and 65 at the airport here in Albuquerque. I'm Sultan Chani Salcedo, 96.3 News Radio, KKOB.
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10: 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Good morning. Bob Clark with you here on 96.3 News Radio KKOB. Well, it looks like the fight over the leadership of the New Mexico Republican Party is going to go on for at least another month. We'll get the latest from Albuquerque Attorney Robert Aragon in just a moment. But first, let's get an update on traffic and weather together every 10 minutes here on News Radio KKOB. Candy Cruz, how's rush hour looking?
11: Well, we just have one accident, and it's pretty minor. This crash is northbound on 98th Street, a little bit north of Tower Road. That's on the shoulder. It's not really causing any delays. I'm Candy Cruz with KKOB. Be traffic every 10 minutes on the sevens.
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13: Another sizzler across New Mexico on your Monday with a high of 97 Albuquerque and 90 in Santa Fe with lots of sunshine. Mainly clear skies and mild with a low of 62 Albuquerque and 60 in Santa Fe. Impact heat for your Tuesday will top out at 100 degrees on Tuesday in Albuquerque and 93 on the plaza in Santa Fe. Very hot day. I'm KOAT 7 Weather Chief Meteorologist Byron Morton for KOAT.
10: Here in Albuquerque right now, we do have a temperature this morning of 72 degrees. It's 68 in Rio Rancho and 69 right now up in Santa Fe.
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10: New Mexico GOP, Bob Clark along with Dale Cornelius down the hall. Candy Cruz right here in front of my face.
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10: 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All right, the ongoing saga of who will be the chair of the New Mexico GOP, that's going to continue on for at least another month. And, of course, this whole process got started just right before the primary. So a district court judge back in May ousting the chairperson, Amy Barella, for violating party rules while continuing to serve as chair while she was simultaneously running for re-election in a contested primary for the Otero County Commission, a primary which, ironically, she ended up losing. But now she's trying to regain the chair of the GOP. There was supposed to be a vote this weekend down in Las Cruces. That didn't happen. Joining us now to talk about all of this is Albuquerque Attorney Robert Aragon, who is one of the folks running for the position of chair and certainly one of those leading the fight for change. Robert, thank you very much for your time this morning. How are you doing today?
19: I'm doing well. Thank you for having me, Bob. And just for clarification, try to get the field a little bit more narrow. I did withdraw my nomination about a week ago just to bring some clarity to the process. Unfortunately, it didn't help down in Cruces.
10: Well, what happened on Saturday down in Las Cruces?
19: I guess the simplest way of saying it is nothing.
10: yes.
19: I mean, you know, to be perfectly honest with you, this was obviously called by the Townsend Amy Barella group, and they were unable to muster more than 150 SEC members, which, in my opinion, is indicative of this division that they're trying to create, urban versus rural. It's Amy versus those folks who want to enforce the rules. So I think it's demonstrative of that failure and that false dichotomy that they're trying to put forth to the public. RPNM, Republicans around the state want this issue resolved. And good, bad, or indifferent, Amy has been probably the most divisive figure in my memory of the GOP. It's unfortunate. I thought she had a fiduciary duty to act in the best interest of RPNM, and she's done the exact opposite. So here we are, the reform-minded SEC, which I will tell you, Bob, I estimate to be somewhere between 300 to 325 folks who really want this issue resolved. It's just that our party rules prohibit us from having a meeting unless two-thirds of the SEC members are present. And just yeah. Listeners, SEC members are the voting members of the RPNM who will elect the next chair.
10: And how many showed up on Saturday? You said, was it 150? Did I hear you correctly?
19: No, yes, but if you...
10: Okay, so that's well short. That was well short of what they needed, right, for the quorum.
19: There were about 80 warm bodies, and the rest were proxies, which I think is indicative of Amy's controversial position within RPNM. And I would plead to Amy, and I like Amy. There's no issues between her and I personally. But Amy has become the issue. This is not about rural versus urban. This is about Amy and about RPNM and the integrity of our rules. Do we follow the law as a party we always advocate for? Or do we say only in few exceptions when it's convenient? RPNM, a cross-section of SEC members say, we are law-abiding folks. We will follow the rules. Amy, you have not. Now you're creating this controversy that must end. We have an election coming up. We have great candidates, but this is distracting from the candidates we have. I think Greg's going to be a great governor. But again, this is distracting.
10: Robert Aragon with us here talking about the ongoing battles within the New Mexico GOP. Now, even though the judge's order that ousted her at that moment in late May from the chair position because of her running, there was nothing in the order that keeps her from running again, especially since she lost in the primary and the primary election is over. But you feel as though that she should step aside for the best for the betterment of the entire party.
19: Yeah. In fact, if she's sincere about that, she realizes that she has become the center of controversy. And so long as she is the center of controversy, you will have this rift within the Republican Party. And it's unfortunate because, again, we've got great candidates. I just want to concentrate on the dichotomy between Greg Hull and Deb Haaland. I think once we are able to concentrate on that, Greg will be our next governor.
10: Robert, let me ask you this, because as we know now, the meeting has been rescheduled, but it's going to be in the Albuquerque area, just down south of Albuquerque at the Isleta Resort and Casino Hotel and Convention Center. But it's going to be held about a month from now on July 26th. How does that dynamic of bringing it closer to Albuquerque, how does that change things, in your opinion, in terms of making sure there will be a quorum that shows up this next meeting and there will be an election?
19: I'm not sure it really adds or distracts. But
10: okay.
19: I'd like to inform your listeners that there is going to be a state central committee meeting June 27th in Belen, a central location, this Saturday. It was called by 25 members of the state central committee, anticipating that the meeting held last week in Las Cruces would not meet quorum.
10: Gotcha.
19: In a good faith attempt to resolve this so we can concentrate on our candidates, we have called for a SEC meeting on June 27th in Belen. And there's no pay to vote. There's no poll tax, which
10: gotcha.
19: Is something which is an impediment. Our meeting will be free of charge, and we invite anybody who's listening who is a member of the SEC, please come. Let's resolve this. Let's create peace and unity so we can move forward.
10: All right, so it sounds like there's a chance. There's a chance that this could actually be resolved this Saturday instead of waiting for another month.
19: That is correct, and I think it's an imperative. Again, if you look at the calendar, if we have our chair in by the 1st of July, that helps our candidates. If we have to wait until the 1st of August, it's an additional impediment, something that we can't afford to have.
10: No question. Hey, Robert, I have a couple of other things I want to ask you about, including the big developments on the Democratic side at the top of the ticket late last week. But we'll have to take a quick check of traffic and weather together every 10 minutes here on News Radio KKOB. Candy Cruz with an update on Rush Hour.
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11: Just one minor crash right now, northbound 98th Street, a little bit north of Tower Road. Looks like that's on the shoulder. We're not really seeing any big delays, maybe just a little bit of congestion. I'm Candy Cruz with KKOB Traffic every 10 minutes on the 7s.
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13: Another sizzler across New Mexico on your Monday with a high of 97 in Albuquerque and 90 in Santa Fe with lots of sunshine. Mainly clear skies and mild with a low of 62 in Albuquerque and 60 in Santa Fe. Impact heat for your Tuesday will top out at 100 degrees on Tuesday in Albuquerque and 93 on the plaza in Santa Fe. Very hot day. I'm KOAT 7 Weather Chief Meteorologist Byra Morton for KOAT.
10: Here in Albuquerque right now, we do have a temperature of 73 degrees. It's 69 in Rio Rancho, and it's also 69 degrees this morning up in Santa Fe. All right, it's 8:18. Bob Clark, we continue now with Albuquerque Attorney Robert Aragon as we continue to talk about the ongoing battle within the New Mexico GOP over the chair. Robert, one more thing on this regarding the chairmanship of the party. And again, I know there's a meeting this Saturday down in Berlin. And then there's also that meeting that was rescheduled from this past weekend in Las Cruces for July 26. We'll see how all of this plays out. But what about the idea? Would it be possible for the people who are currently, I guess, the vice chair, Mike Nelson from Sandoval County, couldn't he just remain chair until the next regularly scheduled election coming up in December? Or do you think this is going to get rectified this summer at some point, whether it be this Saturday or next month?
19: Well, theoretically, if you look at our uniform party rules, the answer is yes. Theoretically, if you cannot elect the chair, then the first vice chair Nelson, would, in fact, hold the seat until that time. So the answer is yes.
10: Okay. All right. Before we let you go, Robert, I certainly wanted to get your opinions on the big news late last week as well, that the current Secretary of State, Maggie Toulouse-Oliver, who won her primary for lieutenant governor in a landslide over State Senator Harold Pope, but ultimately deciding for health reasons that she is going to step back from that campaign. So that now puts into motion the Democratic Party of New Mexico and their central committee gathering at some point here in the near future to select a replacement. What were your thoughts on that sudden development?
19: Well, first of all, I've known the Toulouse family for well over 65 years. They've always been a mainstay in Albuquerque. So first, prayers to the Toulouse family. Maggie is a good human being and always reaching out to the general public. So I'm saddened to hear that. But the process needs to take place, and we have almost identical process within the Republican Party. The State Central Committee will meet. Here's my hope, and I don't want to mention any names because if I mention a name, it might be the kiss of death for a potential candidate. But I do think and hope that the Democrats try to bring some balance to the ticket. And there are several good folks out there who know the process, understand the rules of the Senate, understand the state of New Mexico and the state finances. And I would hope that they would not pick an ideologue, but rather somebody who would bring balance to the Democratic ticket. After all, that ticket may result in our next governor, lieutenant governor, and New Mexico needs balance, not pure ideologues, which I'm afraid Deb Haaland is. So hopefully they'll have the good sense to nominate someone who might bring balance to the ticket and therefore balance to the state of New Mexico as opposed to letting the extremists run amok.
10: Yeah, and Robert, let me follow up with this. I mean, again, I know it's just your opinion, but you're also familiar with this process and how it works. And now that Deb Haaland is officially the nominee of the Democratic Party. What's your hunch on what sort of say she'll have and who ends up being selected?
19: Absolute.
10: Yeah. So she'll be able to yes or no, and then but she'll be the one that ultimately has the final decision then.
19: Yes, and that's what's so daunting and scary. Who's she going to nominate? Again, bring balance, Ms. Hallin. We need balance. You need somebody to bounce off ideas, not someone who's just going to say yes to every extremist idea you put forth. You want real good discussion, real good discourse. It will serve you well, Ms. Hallin, and it will serve the state well.
10: Very good. Robert, thank you very much for your time. Best of luck at the meeting this week. We'll see how that plays out and whether there will be a need for a meeting coming up next month.
19: It's ridiculous, but I'm prayerful. So thank you, Bob, for having me. Have a good day.
10: You too. Robert Aragon with us here on 96.3 News Radio KKOB.
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10: All right, Albuquerque, it is finally here, the grand opening celebration of the brand new John Thomas Jewelers showroom, and you're invited 5 days only, starting tomorrow, June 23rd, through this Saturday, June 27th. 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
10: 826, our thanks again to Robert Aragon for joining us here, Albuquerque attorney, to talk about the ongoing dispute within the New Mexico GOP. Regarding of the chair, the present and the future. Bob Clark, along with Dale Cornelius, Candy Cruz, 96.3 News Radio, KKOB. I also enjoyed his thoughts on the next lieutenant governor nominee for the Democrats. Because, even though the way the process works by the rules, the Central Committee of the Democratic Party of New Mexico will select a replacement for Maggie Toulouse Oliver, who suddenly stepped away. I think it was announced last Thursday afternoon.
11: Right.
10: But now that Deb Haaland is formally the nominee of the Republican Party after winning in a landslide over Sam Bregman earlier this month on June 2nd, really the ultimate decision will come down to her. She'll be the one who decides who is her running mate and not really the Central Committee. The Central Committee will put the,
11: right.
10: The formal vote, their stamp of approval on it, but it really will be all about what Deb wants or Deb doesn't want. So, as we know, State Senator Harold Pope, who lost in a big way to Deb, or not to Deb, but to Maggie Toulouse Oliver on June 2nd, he is still someone expressing interest in getting the nomination now, as is current Land Commissioner Stephanie Garcia Richard, who, ironically, was the first to announce a run for lieutenant governor, and she stepped aside for, quote, health reasons. After she learned that Maggie Toulouse Oliver was going to run, and she knew that Maggie was going to end up winning. So we'll see how that plays out and who ends up getting the nod. But it's apparently all going to be Deb's choice.
11: Well, that doesn't bode well. I find that deeply concerning, Bob.
10: Yeah. Well, and Candy was sort of speculating during the commercial break about, well, maybe Deb and Maggie Toulouse Oliver just didn't get along. And maybe, I don't know. We've had lieutenant governors serving with governors that they didn't get along in the past. That would be nothing new. Because, the lieutenant governor doesn't do anything.
11: Yeah.
10: But, they're going to be making a lot of money under the new salaries that go into effect January 1st. I think like $160,000 or something
11: what
10: like
11: an
10: that.
11: Insult.
10: Is the new salary for the lieutenant governor. All of the statewide elected officials will be getting pay raises. Coming
11: that
10: up,
11: is just infuriating.
10: In yeah. So, literally, the lieutenant governor just oversees the Senate,
11: right?
10: During the session, whether it be a 30-day or a 60-day, and because with modern technology nowadays, even if the governor's out of state,
11: right,
10: they still can be the governor.
11: Yeah.
10: Unless they leave the country, then I think that's when they actually do officially turn over power to the lieutenant governor. But
11: I'd do it for half that.
10: That's about what it's worth.
11: If that.
10: Yeah, if that. Let's get an update on traffic. Here's Katie Cruz.
11: G'day, mates. We got one crash left. This is crash cleanup northbound 98th Street, a little north of Tower Road. It's on the shoulder, not causing any issues. I'm Candy Cruz with KKOB Traffic every 10 minutes on the 7s.
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13: A scorcher across New Mexico for your Monday. Lots of sunshine, 97 the high for Albuquerque and 90 on the plaza in Santa Fe. I'm KOAT 7 Weather Chief Meteorologist Byron Morton for KOAT.
10: You're in Albuquerque right now. We do have a temperature of 74 degrees. It's 70 in Rio Rancho and 69 right now up in Santa Fe. The news is next. 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
7: Good morning, New Mexico. From your New Mexico Honda Dealers News Desk, I'm Sultan Chani Salcedo, 96.3 News Radio, KKOB. Right now in Albuquerque, 66 degrees at the airport and looking for a high today of 97 degrees. Right now in Santa Fe, it's 60 and we're looking for a high of 90 degrees. Earlier this month, New Mexico's Epstein Truth Commission had stated they would be issuing 14 subpoenas. Out of the six, which now appear on the commission's website, two are of particular interest. KKOB's Michael Carlisle with the details.
8: They have asked for records tied to Jeffrey Epstein, Zorro Ranch, and former Governor Bill Richardson. The subpoenas to the New Mexico Department of Public Safety and the governor's office focus on Richardson and any communication he had with Epstein, including times Richardson traveled to Epstein's properties. The Santa Fe Institute is the only non-government entity to receive a subpoena so far. The commission asked for financial records related to Epstein, including donations from Epstein or Ghislaine Maxwell, and how the Institute used the money. Michael Carlisle, News Radio KKOB.
7: A man is in jail in Doña Ana County after several explosions were reported in a desert area just south of New Mexico State University at the Tortugas Dam. Reports indicate that 46-year-old David Curtis had parked a camping trailer next to the dam, which is on land that's owned by the Elephant Butte Irrigation District. Callers reported hearing several explosions in the area. When NMSU police arrived, they found Curtis and his son were living in the trailer near the dam on the state land. A search warrant of the trailer resulted in finding piping, chemicals, fuses, and other materials for making explosive devices. Curtis has also a criminal history, including an arrest in Texas for possession of stolen explosive materials. He'll remain now in the Doña Ana County Jail without bond until his case goes to trial. New this morning, we're getting some names of possible replacements for Secretary of State Maggie Toulouse Oliver, who dropped out of the race for lieutenant governor last week due to health issues. Several people are now named as possible replacements to run along with Deb Haaland on the Democratic ticket. Among the names include Senator Harold Pope, who lost to Toulouse Oliver in the primary, as well as Senator Leo Jaramillo of Española, outgoing Land Commissioner Stephanie Garcia Richard, Santa Fe County Clerk Catherine Clark, and also other nominees include former Senate Majority Leader Michael Sanchez of Belen, former House Speaker Brian Egoff of Santa Fe, former gubernatorial candidate and current Los Ranchos de Albuquerque Mayor Lawrence Rael, as well as former State Auditor Brian Colon. The state's Democratic Central Committee will be the ones making the decision on who will be Holland's new running mate in the November election. South Valley residents are invited to a gathering this week to learn how to protect their homes and property from wildfires. KKOB's Terry Travis with more.
9: Been a historic year, and really the drive for this historic year started with the snowpack.
15: Bernalillo County Fire Chief Zach Lardy says this year could be historic for wildfires too if precautions aren't taken.
9: We saw pretty significant reduction in snowpack really early on in the winter with the lack of development and then ultimately the quick melt-off right as the spring started.
15: On Wednesday at 6 at Los Padillas Community Center, fire and other county officials will be on hand to help residents learn what they can do to protect their homes. More information is available at burnco.gov. Terry Travis, News Radio, KKOB.
7: Well, more of the morning show with Bob and Candy is on the way. 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Right now in Belen, it's 67 degrees. In Los Lunas, it's 63. Rio Rancho coming in at 66. It's 60 in Santa Fe and 65 at the airport here in Albuquerque. I'm Sultan Chani Salcedo, 96.3 News Radio, KKOB.
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10: 8:35, Bob Clark with you, along with Dale Cornelius, Candy Cruz, 96.3 News Radio KKOB. The Albuquerque Isotopes are halfway through their longest homestand of the season. They won 4 of the 6 games they just played against Sugarland, and now they'll get ready to host 6 games against Salt Lake starting tomorrow night. Another great homestand with a lot of special events coming up. And joining us now is Forrest from the Isotopes to talk about everything that's going on. Good to see you, Forrest. How you doing today?
25: Doing fantastic, man. Thanks for having me on, as always.
10: What are these 12-game homestands like? You usually have at least one a year.
25: Oh, yeah. They're certainly long, but they're a lot of fun. That's for sure. Like I left the ballpark last night at like 10:45 and get here this morning at 8 o'clock. So it's a quick turnaround, but hey, We have the best fans in the world, and we're happy to have them and have a lot of exciting things for them planned.
10: Yeah, and tomorrow night also is the launch of the second half of the PCL season.
25: Yeah, so records reset back to 0-0. The Isotopes won 39. We went 39-36 in the first half, which is pretty good. The second most wins in a half since the PCL went to halves in 2023. We've won 5 series on the year. We finished 5th, just 6 games out of first place. Mm-hmm. We were only a game out of first place with 9 to play, but had some injuries, had some guys get caught up. The baseball quality is really high this year. So, you know, obviously we have all the fun promotions off the field, but on the field, it is the best brand of baseball we've seen in Albuquerque in a long time.
10: Very, very entertaining so far. Yeah. Now, speaking of this upcoming homestand, it all starts tomorrow night, of course, on Tuesday with Taco Tuesday. So, go through the week for us here.
25: Yes, sir. Yeah, on Tuesday we got 3 taco specials thanks to Chef Jim. First one is some Mi Casa tacos, seasoned ground beef and crispy fried potatoes, layered in a crispy taco shell, then topped with some shredded cheese, lettuce, some fresh homemade salsa. We got green chili tacos. We got a taco burger, which is essentially, as you can think, a burger and a taco. Chef Jim continues to raise the bar, you know, week after week. Specialty food item after specialty food item.
10: So. Yeah, and then Wednesdays, grab your favorite ballpark snack. So what's that about?
25: Oh, so that's just, you know, explore the concourse, right? You go out and you find something new that you haven't tried
10: the
25: yet.
10: The little kiosks that are set up all over the place.
25: Exactly, yeah.
10: Then you got the matinee on Thursday, which is a staple of the schedules this year. And then this weekend, you're kicking it off with Orbit's birthday.
25: Yeah, big weekend on Friday, Orbit's birthday celebration. So come wish the back-to-back minor league mascot of the year a happy birthday. We're going to have like 15 different mascots from throughout the Albuquerque area, some high schools, some other businesses across the area. We got Orbit hat giveaway as well on Friday, the first 2,000 fans. We got a pregame autograph session on the concourse with Isotopes players. We got a postgame fireworks show on Friday. And Saturday, the big one, it's Duke's retro night. They're coming out swinging, guys. Yeah. A blast from the past. We have the Albuquerque Professional Baseball Hall of Fame induction ceremony. We'll be honoring Brian Tricky III, former PCL president, who is very responsible for getting Albuquerque or the Isotopes back to Albuquerque.
10: Yeah, he was the one who approved the sale of the Calgary franchise to Albuquerque. He formally opened the new stadium and everything. He had a lot. His hands were
25: All over the
10: Albuquerque Isotopes.
25: 100%. We're also inducting Lorenzo Bundy, former Isotopes manager from 2011-13. He took us to the playoffs in 2012 with the franchise record 80 wins. We'll have Duke's merchandise on the concourse as well on Saturday. And to top it all off on Saturday night, we got a post-game drone show.
10: Nice.
25: If you've not seen a drone show, you better come on down. Yeah. Check it out because it is something like you've never seen before. It's pretty incredible. In the finish off the home scene on Sunday, it's Peanuts Day with a Snoopy bobblehead to the first 2,000 fans. If you're not seeing these, you're going to want to get tickets because this bobblehead is probably my favorite bobblehead we've given out in my 4.5 years here. It is, you know, Snoopy swinging a baseball bat with an Isotopes jersey. It's incredible.
10: Oh, that'll be very, very popular. Yeah. All right, so tickets for the homestand available. Go to abqisotopes.com. Forrest, it's always great seeing you.
25: Yes, sir. Thank you, Bob.
10: Best of luck to the Topes in the second half of the season.
25: I appreciate that.
10: All right, let's get an update on traffic. Here's Candy Cruz.
14: Not a whole lot going on. We have that crash cleanup northbound 98th Street north of Tower Road. That's on the shoulder with no delays. I'm Candy Cruz with KKOB Traffic every 10 minutes on the 7s.
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13: Another sizzler across New Mexico on your Monday with a high of 97 in Albuquerque and 90 in Santa Fe with lots of sunshine. Mainly clear skies and mild with a low of 62 in Albuquerque and 60 in Santa Fe. Impact heat for your Tuesday will top out at 100 degrees on Tuesday in Albuquerque and 93 on the plaza in Santa Fe. Very hot day. I'm KOAT 7 Weather Chief Meteorologist Byron Morton for KOAT.
10: Here in Albuquerque right now, we do have a temperature of 75 degrees at 72 in Rio Rancho, and 69 is the temperature this morning up in Santa Fe. 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
28: We're horrible friends. That's what it boils down to.
10: And we literally spent 5 hours sitting right next to him last Thursday at Paradise Hills Golf Course while we were doing the show there.
28: But in our defense, it was a side-by-side sit, not a full frontal facial.
10: Okay. I guess. Sure. I mean, I turn, my head does turn to the left, so I did look over at him several times.
28: And mine only goes left.
10: Yes, it does. Anyway, thanks to Forrest from the Isotopes for stopping by. I love the fact
28: that guy.
10: The Isotopes, and they've done this from the very beginning, because look, the old Albuquerque Dukes, before the franchise was sold in the spring of the year 2000 and moved to Portland, that's what started this process of... Michael Koldyke and his ownership group, who they don't own the franchise anymore, and Ken Young was a part of that, purchased the Calgary Cannons, moved them to Albuquerque, and then once the stadium financing was approved by the voters of Albuquerque, and we knew the team was definitely coming here, then the debate started. All right, do we just keep this franchise and call them Albuquerque Dukes? Stick with that name? Or new team, new name, new identity. Well, one of the big things is that when the franchise was sold to the ownership group up in Portland, the copyright to the name Dukes went along with it.
28: Oh.
10: They didn't call the team up there the Dukes. I forget what the name of the franchise was. That's when really they the Portland Beavers or something like that.
28: That tracks.
10: Well, sure, absolutely, it does. No, there was a AAA franchise known as the Portland Beavers. I just don't know. I can't remember if they kept that name. But anyway, and at the very beginning, the owners of the new franchise here for Albuquerque, which would eventually become the Isotopes, they checked into how much this new Portland ownership group was going to charge them for the copyright to the Dukes. And, of course, it was exorbitant. Right. So they were like, okay. So they ended up just calling Fox and said, hey, you know, because of the famous Simpsons episode where the Springfield Isotopes were moving to Albuquerque Isotopes. So Fox is like, yeah, you can use that name. And I'm like, well.
28: That's actually genius.
10: Do we owe you anything? And they're like, no, we're good.
28: Awesome. So cool of them, too.
10: So they came up with a brand new name, the Isotopes. The logo and the team merchandise has always been a top seller. And, in fact, in the early days, the Isotopes actually sold more merch than some major league teams.
28: Very impressive.
10: Yeah.
28: I think it's worked out well.
10: But the fact that they never forgot about the roots of AAA baseball here in Albuquerque and the Albuquerque Dukes, and they pay homage to the Dukes every single year with Dukes Retro Night. And then, of course, they always combine that with the people who were being inducted for that year into the Albuquerque Professional Baseball Hall of Fame.
28: Are they going to bring back that really cool commercial?
10: Well, no, they'll play it Saturday night, the jingle.
28: Yeah.
10: Yeah, we're going to play it later this week, too.
28: Excellent.
10: Yeah. The Dukes are coming out swinging, hustling all the way. The Dukes are coming out. That's all I know. There's actually a second and third verse.
28: There is.
10: Yeah. That's just the very beginning of that song. But no, they play that at the stadium. And they wear the old Albuquerque Dukes uniforms too.
28: I still remember that. That's just it's very Albuquerque.
10: Yeah.
28: It brings back wonderful memories.
10: Absolutely. It does. So that's going to be on Saturday night. And of course, as Forrest mentioned, you know, typically on Saturday nights throughout the season they'll have post-game fireworks shows, but they're having a drone show this Saturday.
28: Oh, okay.
10: And those are becoming more and more popular. Of course, they've been doing them for the past several years at the Albuquerque International Balloon Fiesta.
28: Right.
10: Especially
28: and
10: early
28: on Jersey
10: in the morning.
28: Shore.
10: On Jersey Shore. Okay. I'll take your word for that. Or I'll wait. Paul Gessing's on this week. I'll ask Pauly G.
28: Prank war champion.
10: Yes, exactly. So they'll have that that drone show. And those are always really, really neat as well. Let's get an update on traffic and weather together every 10 minutes here on News Radio KKOB. Candy Cruz.
28: Well, not a whole lot going on. You've got that crash cleanup northbound 98th Street north of Tower, but that's on the shoulder with no delays and no new accidents have been reported yet. I'm Candy Cruz with KKOB traffic every 10 minutes on the 7s.
1: 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I'm Grace Toledo from the 96.3 News Radio KKOB Traffic Center.
13: Another sizzler across New Mexico on your Monday with a high of 97 in Albuquerque and 90 in Santa Fe with lots of sunshine. Mainly clear skies and mild with a low of 62 in Albuquerque and 60 in Santa Fe. Impact heat for your Tuesday will top out at 100 degrees on Tuesday in Albuquerque and 93 on the plaza in Santa Fe. Very hot day. I'm KOAT 7 Weather Chief Meteorologist Byron Morton for KOAT.
10: Here in Albuquerque. We do have a temperature this morning of 76 degrees. It's 72 in Rio Rancho and 70 right now up in Santa Fe. Come on, Dukes. Play ball. Yeah, I forgot about that part. That was sent to us by our friend, City Councilor Dan Champagne.
28: Hey, the champ.
10: He was basically, he doesn't say this in the text, but it's kind of like you're forgetting the best part. Come on, Dukes, play ball.
28: Yeah.
10: You can hear the song in its entirety this Saturday night at the ballpark, but we're going to play it a few times on Friday, too.
28: As we should.
10: In anticipation of Dukes Retro Night on Saturday.
28: Excellent.
10: So.
28: Very cool.
10: You know, speaking of City Councilor Dan Champagne, his generosity when he was on with us a couple of weeks ago, when he brought in from Los Ranchos Bakery a sourdough, a regular sourdough, and then a red chili sourdough. I took the red chili, you took the regular. I still have some too, and I toast it up and put cream cheese on it. It's absolutely fantastic.
28: All in my belly.
10: See, but anyway, this has started a little bit of a A pastry war?
28: Best pastry war ever?
10: Because last week, when Chief Jaramillo of AFR came in, she's known City Councilor Dan Champagne for a while, so she didn't want to come empty-handed, so she brought us a tray of home-baked chocolate chip cookies. Now, you were already gone, but I brought some to the show on Thursday morning at Paradise Hills.
28: And they were delicious.
10: And when we were talking about that, and then former Rio Rancho Mayor Greg Hall shows up. He's playing in the tournament Thursday, but we get him on the show since he's the Republican nominee for governor now. So we talked to him about the early stages of the race, and he'll be on with us in a more formal appearance coming up in studio here at some point in the very near future. And then, of course, he heard us talking about Dan Champagne sourdough, Chief Jaramillo's chocolate chip cookies, and he took the time to remind us that he, too, is a baker and a very good one.
28: And we said, prove it.
10: Well, apparently he's going to bring us in one of his fancy cheesecakes next
28: time.
10: This
28: is the best.
10: Isn't it, though?
28: I'm so excited. We should make every guest.
10: Bring pastry?
28: Has to bring us some sort of a
10: baked good.
28: Baked good. Don't let anyone outdo you.
10: No. Well, we'll just see how organic this will remain. People will just follow. Oh, yeah. Oh, you got sourdough? You got home-baked chocolate chip cookies? You got a cheesecake? Well, I can top all of that.
28: I love this.
10: Yeah, we'll see how long we can keep it going. But, yeah, I'm loving it for now.
28: Right?
10: 852 here on 96.3 News Radio, KKOB.
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28: Nothing.
10: All right, we have a special guest who's joining us in studio coming up in the 9 o'clock hour with summer officially arriving yesterday, early Sunday morning. Monsoon season started last Monday, so we'll talk about monsoon season and kind of, you know, what changes on June 15th.
28: Because so far it's been nothing.
10: Well, no, but I'm just talking about the flow. Why you know, how the rainstorms that we had a few days before June 15th, how they're different from the ones that we would get now this time of the year in terms of the flow.
28: I can't.

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1: Yes, right, the original
0: get,
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1: Well, it looks like all the crashes have been cleared and the streets really look pretty clear. Not seeing any big backups there. We do have a little bit of a slowdown still on southbound I-25, mostly just between Jefferson and Montaño, and that's about it. I'm Candy Cruz with KKOB Traffic, every 10 minutes on the 7s.
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5: Another sizzler across New Mexico on your Monday with a high of 97 in Albuquerque and 90 in Santa Fe with lots of sunshine. Mainly clear skies and mild with a low of 62 in Albuquerque and 60 in Santa Fe. Impact heat for your Tuesday will top out at 100 degrees on Tuesday in Albuquerque and 93 on the plaza in Santa Fe. Very hot day. I'm KOAT 7 Weather Chief Meteorologist Byron Morton for KOAT.
0: Here in Albuquerque, right now, we do have a temperature of 77 degrees. It's 75 in Rio Rancho, and the temperature right now in Santa Fe is 70 degrees. Chief Meteorologist Byron Morton from KOAT TV, Channel 7. He joins us next here on 96.3 News Radio KKOB.
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11: From ABC News, I'm Brian Clark. Vice President J.D. Vance said the first round of talks with Iran went well in Switzerland.
12: The final deal is the house. We set the foundation. We haven't built the house, but we've laid a successful foundation to get to a good place for the American people.
11: The vice president touted Iran's agreement to admit International Atomic Energy Agency inspectors into the country, but ABC's Tom Sufi Burge in Switzerland says that comes with a caveat.
13: Those inspectors from the International Atomic Energy Agency were already very much part of the verification process. So, I mean, it's not an additional win by the Trump administration in terms of these negotiations. And the vice president was very clear. He conceded that, you know, there is still a long way to go.
11: Britain is going to have its seventh prime minister in a decade. Keir Starmer announced he is stepping down as PM and leader of the Labour Party. ABC's James Longman is outside of 10 Downing Street.
14: What next? Well, he remains prime minister today, and he will be prime minister for the next few weeks because by Labour Party rules, there will now be a contest within the party, which he said is going to be in July. All eyes will be on Andy Burnham.
11: Burnham is the former mayor of Manchester who says he will seek the leadership position. July 4th marks 1 year since the catastrophic flooding in the Texas Hill Country that killed at least 139 people, dozens of them at an all-girls summer camp. ABC's Jim Ryan says state investigators have released a report.
15: The failures at Camp Mystic began long before the July 4th, 2025 flood, according to investigator Casey Garrett.
16: Nobody had any idea what they needed to be doing.
15: She says a lack of flood warnings and a delayed evacuation would lead to the deaths of 25 young campers and two counselors.
16: It was such a tragic disservice to these people that they were starved of information.
11: Former Federal Reserve Chair Alan Greenspan died at 100. He was Fed Chair for 18 years. You're listening to ABC News.
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1: 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Right now in Albuquerque, we have a temperature of 76 degrees here in downtown. It's 74 at the airport. Right now up in Santa Fe, right now it's 70 degrees as well. The high today in Albuquerque, 97, and 90 up in the capital city. New this morning, an Albuquerque police officer is being charged with several crimes related to a road rage incident that happened while he was off duty. Officer Sean Jin was indicted by a grand jury with multiple criminal charges stemming from the incident that happened in March of this year. According to the investigation, Jin was off duty and riding as a passenger in a personal vehicle near Paseo del Norte and Universe Boulevard when he was involved in a traffic crash with another vehicle. Police say that after the crash, Jin allegedly, who was not in uniform, approached the driver of the vehicle, a female driver, and forcibly removed her from her car, slammed her against her vehicle, and pulled her arm behind her back. The woman sustained bruising to her face and other injuries during the encounter. Several passing motorists stopped and recorded portions of the incident. Jin had told witnesses that he believed the woman was intoxicated. The investigation determined that that was not the case. Jin is now charged with false imprisonment, aggravated battery, two counts of battery, and other charges. The case will now proceed through the judicial process. An Albuquerque man is jailed this morning in connection with a fatal crash involving a man on a bicycle who was killed over the weekend. Brent Curley was arrested shortly after the crash that happened around 6:15 a.m. in the area of Central Avenue and Maple Street in southeast part of town. A criminal complaint indicates that a vehicle driven by Curley had entered the ART bus lane, cut between two bicyclists, hitting one of them. The victim was taken to the hospital, but he died of his injuries. Police report that Curley's vehicle had accelerated just before the crash. Court records indicate that Curley denied having consumed alcohol and refused to take a sobriety test. He's now charged with vehicular homicide and other charges and remains in jail without bond. Up in Santa Fe, a manhunt is underway following a shooting that happened at the Santa Fe Place Mall, where one person received a gunshot wound and two suspects are now being sought by authorities. The incident happened on Saturday afternoon, just before 4 o'clock. The victim was taken to the hospital with a gunshot wound to his leg. The shooting, according to police, happened in an area of the mall that was away from the general shopping store areas, and the mall operation was not affected. Now police are looking for the shooter, described to be wearing a black T-shirt with a face imprint on the front and black shorts. Anyone with information should contact Santa Fe PD. Summer is here, bringing wildfire danger to the state. South Valley residents are invited to a gathering this week to learn more about how to protect their homes.
2: We're asking the community to be extra vigilant this year with their use of fire.
1: Bernalillo County Fire Chief Zach Lardy says this year is going to be particularly challenging because of drought conditions due to a lack of snowpack. The meeting for South Valley residents will be happening at the Los Padillas Community Center on Wednesday, that's day after tomorrow, at 6 o'clock. Now it's time for sports with Jeff and the Sports Animal.
3: I'm Jeff Cimbietta with your Sports Animal Short. Wyndham Clark is a two-time U.S. Open champion in golf. He held off the field. Clark was one shot better than Sam Burns at Shinnecock Hills outside of New York. Wyndham Clark wins the U.S. Open, his second U.S. Open championship. Good weekend for local sports teams. New Mexico United was a winner in Sacramento over the weekend, 1-0. First time United has won in Sacramento since 2019. At Tingley Coliseum yesterday, the New Mexico Chupacabras broke an 8-game losing streak. LeJames White scored a touchdown with 16 seconds left. Chupacabras beat Northern Arizona 35-32. And the Isotopes got beat yesterday by Sugarland 7-6. They win the series 4-2. And the New Mexico Goatheads have a head coach. Their first ever head coach is Zach Stortini. He was introduced over the weekend. Want more? We're talking sports on 95.9 FM and AM 610, the Sports Animal.
1: Okay, Jeff, thanks a lot. For forecast for today, looks like it's going to be another hot day and hot throughout the week. Right now in Albuquerque, we have a temperature of 76 degrees here in downtown. It's 74 at the Sunport. Up in Las Vegas, it's 68 degrees. Santa Fe coming in at 72. And now here's more weather for you from our friends at KOAT, Action 7 News.
4: Another sizzler across New Mexico on your Monday with a high of 97 in Albuquerque and 90 in Santa Fe with lots of sunshine. Mainly clear skies and mild with a low of 62 in Albuquerque and 60 in Santa Fe. Impact heat for your Tuesday will top out at 100 degrees on Tuesday in Albuquerque and 93 on the plaza in Santa Fe. Very hot day. I'm KOAT 7 Weather Chief Meteorologist Byron Morton for KOAT.
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3: Monsoon season, Bob Clark, along with our producer, Dale Cornelius, and our special guest who's in studio with us here for the 9 o'clock hour, chief meteorologist from our TV news partner, KOAT TV, Channel 7, Byron Morton. So we have a lot of weather to talk about, especially monsoon season, which is now officially underway. So if you have any questions or comments on any of the issues we're discussing, if you have any questions for Byron, weather-related questions, you can send us a text message at 505-243-3333. Byron, it's good to see you again. How are you doing today?
4: Great to see you. Well, a little tired, but I'm doing all right. Thanks.
3: You know, I reached out to Byron last week. Yeah. I said, hey, monsoon season's here. Would love to get you to come on the show. And I said, about early next week. And so he picked Monday. I said, that probably makes sense because he doesn't have to work Sunday night, so he can get to bed a little earlier and not have to have that quick turnaround to come
4: in
3: with us.
4: Yes.
3: But then I heard your voice on our pre-recorded weathers this morning. I was like, uh-oh, does that mean he was working late last night?
4: you know, it's vacation time here. It's June, and so worked this weekend. But, hey, today's my Friday, so I can look at it that way.
3: Very nice.
4: Save the best for last, right?
3: Okay. Excellent. Thank you very much, Byron. Yeah. We do appreciate that. One other thing, too, and you'd be surprised how many times, and we talk about it actually on the air occasionally, but we get text messages whenever you're pre-recorded weathers are playing during the morning show. People are always so impressed with how often you can work KOAT into a 15 or a 20 second weather report. And it's flawless. I mean, you don't even stumble. I mean, you're just like boom, boom, boom, boom.
4: I think
3: boom.
4: It's literally ingrained in my head.
3: Yeah. I mean, I joke how it's almost like you take a whole lot of K's, a lot of O's, a lot of A's, and a lot of T's and put them in a machine gun. And just start firing away.
4: Yeah. It's part of my life. KOAT. Love it. So,
3: And it's been a little bit more now than officially 1 year that you took over as chief meteorologist after the retirement of our mutual friend.
4: Yeah.
3: Joe Diaz
4: enjoying the retired life. But yeah, it's been phenomenal and just so grateful to the community and for everybody being so nice and welcoming. And, you know, of course, I've been here for, going on 26 years now. So it's quite a long time. But
3: that's amazing, too, when you think about it. That's a lot of stick-to-itiveness in the TV news business.
4: It really is. And I'm so grateful and just just happy to be a part of KOAT.
11: So, yeah. Yeah. Well, how long had you been at Channel 7 where you kind of said to yourself, you know what, if I'm here for a while, this is going to be okay.
4: My goodness. You know, it was funny because I think there was an epiphany. I don't know exactly when it happened, but probably within the 10 to 15 year time frame, that I was like, well, you know, I really love it here and I love the community and I love New Mexico and the food, of course.
11: Sure.
4: You know, I realized that this was home. And I just thought, gosh, you know, as long as they'll allow me to do what I love to do, I'll keep doing it, you know? And so that's
11: keep offering me contract renewals.
4: Right.
11: <okay.
4: laughs> That's what it came down to. And so, you know, but it's really just, I mean, as you know, Bob, we are so fortunate and grateful to be doing what we have a passion to do. And to think that this is, you know, what we get paid to do is just phenomenal. So yeah. I'm grateful. Yeah.
11: Well, and plus New Mexico presents its own challenges when it comes to forecasting, because the Albuquerque market, you basically cover the whole state, and our whole state is so different in the eastern part of the state, the northwestern part of the state, the southern part of
4: from
11: the state.
4: From lowland deserts all the way up to, you know, the mountains of Taos and northern New Mexico, the Sagrada Cristo Mountains. I mean, we have so much diverse climates, microclimates as we call them. But, you know, I remember that was one of the things when I came here, I was like, gosh, I'm going to a desert, which is because I didn't know very much about New Mexico when I arrived, then learned that, no, we've got many microclimates, and there's a lot of weather, and beyond the 300 days of sunshine that we have in Albuquerque, you know, we have lots of wild weather that happens, and it can really impact all of us, so it's exciting, very exciting.
11: Well, and the other thing, too, is, I mean, we might hit 100 degrees tomorrow, which would be the second time in less than a week, and it doesn't seem like it was that long ago where I remember you showing video up at Taos with some flurries
4: snow.
11: Some flurries falling a few weeks ago.
4: Back in May, we had some snow. Late May, we had some snow up in the higher terrain of the Northern Mountains, which is not uncommon. Even into June, we can see that freezing temperatures are even possible throughout the entire summer for the higher terrain of the Northern Mountains. But yeah, we have definitely flipped the switch into summer mode. If you remember, we had the earliest 90 degree temperatures on record for Albuquerque back in March. And then we kind of dialed it back a little bit for May and April into May. And now we're kicking it back in again for June. And, you know, I just looked at some of the numbers. So if we ended the month today, June would be the eighth warmest on record, which doesn't seem that impressive. But, you know, we have, when you compare that to 136 years of record, you know, that's number eight. So that's pretty impressive. And we still have more than a week left in the month. And with 100 degrees tomorrow and possibly again on Wednesday, there's a good possibility we could be in the top five. So hottest year to date on record by, which is incredible when I look at the numbers. I just looked at them by three full degrees. You know, we're the hottest year on record for Albuquerque to date, only halfway through the year, of course. But use all the other records prior to this year were within a few tenths of a degree.
11: Yeah.
4: And we're three full degrees at the hottest so far. And this strong El Nino that's developing as well, which is going to come into play.
11: All right. Well, so tell us about that.
4: Yeah. So we're officially in El Nino. We flipped the switch. The Eastern Pacific surface waters are warmer, or the anomaly is warmer above average. That trend is expected to not only continue, but to rapidly warm to possibly what could be a very strong. There's a 63% of a very strong El Nino late summer into the fall. It could surpass the 82-83 El Nino, which was the strongest on record. That means that we could be looking at surface temperature waters 2 degrees Celsius or warmer in the eastern Pacific. What does that mean?
11: Yes. That was going to be my follow-up question. For now, for the summer, and then later in the fall and into winter.
4: Well, we know for sure it's going to mean warmer than average temperatures. Now, as far as moisture, we're looking at, there aren't really any super strong indicators or comparisons that we have to bring higher moisture for a monsoon season. But some of the weak indicators are that we would be slightly above average for precipitation for Albuquerque and for New Mexico. So that's what we can hope for, is that we'll have above average precipitation. And right now, the Climate Prediction Center is calling for above average precipitation through the start of the fall, so through our monsoon season into the start of the fall, especially favoring the western part of the state, which is where we desperately need it because the most intense drought conditions right now are the Four Corners region.
11: Yeah.
4: Farmington's gone for a super long stretch without any significant precipitation, and that area of the state and the Four Corners region really desperately need the moisture. So we're hoping that that pans out. And looking at the latest information, there are some strong indicators that we will have a robust precipitation, above average precipitation for fall into early and perhaps midwinter. A 40% chance that all of New Mexico will see above average precipitation for the fall into the early part of the winter.
11: So, all right. And I know, you know, it's June 22nd, but yeah. I can imagine the skiers and the ski resorts are already like...
4: I know. Yeah.
11: Fingers crossed. This would be great.
4: I mean, you know, and in the ideal world, you know, this is the setup that we've seen in the past where we've had strong El Nino that has benefited us with winter snow for the mountains. So this is a really good setup for what we would hope for. Now, of course, you combine that with the forecast of warmer than average temperatures, and now we're at the warmest year that we've ever had up to date. So, you know, that throws a kind of a different curveball into it. And so we're looking at, we have to consider all of those things. Yeah. But yes, as far as moisture, it is looking better for New Mexico for the fall and winter.
11: Well, and the other thing too, Byron, and I mentioned skiing and in the ski industry in New Mexico, but it's also obviously above the, you know, it's about the snowpack as well.
4: Yeah.
11: Because this year's snowpack is what
4: historically low. Yeah, we had the historically lowest snowpack for New Mexico for the past winter, and also that's going into some really low numbers for our reservoirs, our lakes, and you know, our water reserves. So,
11: well, the Rio Grande here, I mean, I think this is like the third time in the last 4 years, or maybe the third time in the last 5 years.
4: I'm not exactly sure, but I do know that this could be the earliest that it dries up the farthest north.
11: Yes.
4: Here in Albuquerque. So we're looking at the potential, and it's already dry, you know, we see that. It's, I believe, the earliest that we've ever seen it dry up the farthest north that we've had it dry up. So, yeah, we need rain. We need moisture.
11: Absolutely.
4: We hope
11: so. Now that we're a week into monsoon season, we'll get an update from Byron. We'll talk to him all things monsoon coming up next here on 96.3 News Radio KKOB.
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11: 9:24 is the time this morning. Bob Clark, we continue now with Chief Meteorologist Byron Morton from our TV news partner, KOAT-TV, Channel 7. So, Byron, kind of let's just talk about what monsoon season is in terms of the weather patterns and the flows. So what's the difference between the rains that we saw in late May and even just a few days before June 15th versus something that a storm that might roll through here now that we're in monsoon
4: season? And this will help because it's funny because as a meteorologist, and I know the other meteorologists that may be out there listening, let's hope. We hear a lot of times people say, when are the monsoons coming? When are the monsoons coming? Well, that drives us nuts because monsoons isn't plural. It's a one thing. It's a pattern. So monsoon, by definition, is a seasonal change of the wind pattern. So for New Mexico, that generally will mean that we'll have above average precipitation rainfall because that means that we have a pattern that the wind flow is from the south, bringing in the moisture from the Gulf and from the Pacific Ocean. Gotcha. And so that is what it is. During the winter months and much of the year, we have a pattern that brings the airflow from the north and west, which is basically a drier pattern because it brings it in from the higher terrain of the north and the continent. So needless to say, monsoon by definition is a seasonal change of the wind pattern that brings moisture to New Mexico. More than 50% of our moisture for much of the state is during the monsoon season. So that's why it's so critical from June 15th is by definition what the National Weather Service has come up with as start of the monsoon season to September 30th. Now, that doesn't mean you turn on the switch June 15th.
11: Unfortunately.
4: Yes. And we know that here in New Mexico.
11: Although I think we did have a monsoon season, was it 4 or 5 years ago?
4: Yeah.
11: I think maybe where it almost actually was like
4: Right there, yeah.
11: And we had a very heavy moisture pattern in the early weeks
4: and
11: of monsoon
4: continued.
11: Season.
4: Yeah, that was nice. And actually, we did have a precipitation event on the 15th here in Albuquerque and across many parts of New Mexico that was like, oh, great. It looks like, you know, we're going to have a great start to the monsoon season. And then we kind of just dried up. So Generally, what we look for, not only, of course, the seasonal wind pattern change, but we also look for it's a moisture thing. It's humidity. So we look at the dew point temperature, which is a measure of the humidity in the atmosphere. So 47 degrees or warmer for several days is what we generally look for to have a continuous monsoon pattern set up. We haven't seen that yet here in Albuquerque and across New Mexico. We've seen little spurts of some moisture here and there. It does, and that's interesting because we are well into the quote-unquote monsoon season by definition, June 15th, but as far as seeing that pattern change, we haven't really seen it. It does look like next week we could go back into a non-monsoon setup where we could have a westerly pattern, and that could bring wind, low humidity, heat, and fire danger, which is something we've been dealing with a lot.
11: Sure.
4: And so... don't like to see that going into next week. We'll see how that pans out. We could have a little monsoon burst, minimal monsoon burst later this week, Wednesday, Thursday, and a Friday for eastern New Mexico especially. But it looks very limited at best. So, yeah.
11: Okay. Well, and but historically, we don't tend to see, as you mentioned, it's not like June 15th rolls around and all of a sudden, boom, we're turning on the spigots. When do we start to typically, or when do you typically see historically, at what point and how far into monsoon season where you start seeing those flows and some of that activity?
4: And it does vary for different parts of New Mexico. Here in Albuquerque, we look for the 4th of July. You know, that's usually what we look for as to be the start of the moisture feeding into New Mexico and that whole pattern change. So that's what we're hoping for, is that we'll see that begin to develop during that time frame around the 4th of July, the weekend before or after, somewhere in that time frame. That said, we would have expected, because there's another caveat here, with the historically low snowpack that we had during the winter months, that we'd have an early onset to the monsoon season. That's what we have seen. If there's any correlation between winter snowpack and monsoon moisture, that's the biggest correlation we've seen historically, is that when there's lower snowpack, there's an earlier onset to monsoon and more robust monsoon. We aren't seeing an early robust monsoon season yet. Mm-hmm. And that would have happened. That's passed. So that's why I'm a little, I don't want to say I'm concerned, but I am.
11: Yeah.
4: You know, that we aren't seeing it right now. But there's still hope. You know, we're 7 days into the monsoon season. We've got 100 days left of the monsoon season. So we've got a long way to go, and we can make that ground up really quick.
11: Now, as you mentioned, Byron Morton with us here on News Radio KQB. You mentioned the southerly airflow, and we certainly see that a lot during monsoon season. Mm-hmm. But every once in a while during monsoon season, and these are the ones that really cause issues with the arroyos, with flooding. But it'll come up over the Sandias, and then it just pours. And then people who are down by I-40 in Louisiana, it's all dry, and then next thing you know, there's this big wall of water coming around the corner.
4: Right.
11: So what causes that?
4: So there are different patterns during the monsoon season. Basically, we always watch the high pressure. The classic, the one that we like to see, is when the high is off to the east. We have a southerly flow that brings all the moisture in from the south, and even from the mountains in Mexico, we'll see that moisture flow in. But there are other patterns where we have a reverse monsoon flow, where we have a high pressure over the Four Corners region, and we get that wind pattern, as you mentioned, from the east, bringing in those fronts from the east, which is becoming more common as we've seen over the past several years, is where we have these backdoor fronts feeding the moisture from the east. And so the flow is off the mountains from the Sandia Manzano Mountains, the Sangre de Cristo Mountains, and that flow is off to the basically from the east to the west. And so even though we always say stay away from the arroyos, because even though it may not be raining where you are, those storms can form over the mountains, and all that water rushes down through the arroyos and fills them up and causes flooding, of course.
11: All right, we'll talk some monsoon history. And 20 years ago, 2006 was a big weather year, not just during monsoon season, but also during the winter as well. So we'll talk about that. And then also the heat. That's obviously an issue too as well. That's all next after the news on 96.3 News Radio, KKOB.
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1: 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Right now in Albuquerque, 75 degrees here in downtown, looking for a high of 97. Up in Santa Fe at 73 and a high today of 90 degrees. It's going to continue to be hot for the next day or so here in Albuquerque. Earlier this month, New Mexico's Epstein Truth Commission stated they would be issuing 14 subpoenas out of the six, which now appear on the commission's website. Two are of particular interest. Here's more from KKOB's Michael Carlisle.
20: They have asked for records tied to Jeffrey Epstein, Zorro Ranch, and former Governor Bill Richardson. The subpoenas to the New Mexico Department of Public Safety and the Governor's Office focus on Richardson and any communication he had with Epstein, including times Richardson traveled to Epstein's properties. The Santa Fe Institute is the only non-government entity to receive a subpoena so far. The commission asked for financial records related to Epstein, including donations from Epstein or Ghislaine Maxwell, and how the Institute used the money. Michael Carlisle, News Radio KKOB.
1: New Mexico Highlands University President Neil Wolf's departure was the first in a wave of high-level dismissals. The university also removed its provost, several vice presidents, and even the men's basketball coach, creating an administrative upheaval that prompted a special audit from the state auditor and a mandatory corrective action plan from the New Mexico Higher Education Department. The Board of Regents has since acknowledged it ousted Wolf without cause and will comply with the terms of his contract, including separation pay. The board's May 27th letter to State Auditor Joseph Maestas says the regents weren't previously aware of the alleged misconduct by Wolf, adding that Wolf systematically and deliberately prevented that awareness by restricting and denying administrators and employees the ability to communicate material concerns, compliance issues, and financial irregularities. Well, watch parties are going to be happening here in the downtown area of Albuquerque for the World Cup starting on Wednesday. Here's Terry Travis with more.
21: This Wednesday, we are looking forward to showing our first of the games.
22: That's the match with the Mexican national team. General manager of the Albuquerque Convention Center, Maria Rainson, says there'll be entertainment, too, along with food trucks and a beer garden. On Thursday?
21: That game's going to kick off at 8 p.m. And you can expect to find vendors, a place to watch the game. We'll provide a few chairs, but we do encourage people to bring their own setup.
22: Rainsman says they will have games at Civic Plaza this weekend, too, on through until the end of the World Cup tournament. All the dates at visitalbuquerque.org. Terry Travis, News Radio, KKOB.
1: And the Wednesday game is Mexico, and on Thursday it's the United States versus Turkey. 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
3: I'm Jeff Symbieta with your Sports Animal Short. Wyndham Clark is a two-time U.S. Open champion in golf. He held off the field. Clark was one shot better than Sam Burns at Shinnecock Hills outside of New York. Wyndham Clark wins the U.S. Open, his second U.S. Open championship. Good weekend for local sports teams. New Mexico United was a winner in Sacramento over the weekend, 1-0. First time United has won in Sacramento since 2019. At Tingley Coliseum yesterday, the New Mexico Chupacabras broke an 8-game losing streak. LeJames White scored a touchdown with 16 seconds left. Chupacabras beat Northern Arizona 35-32. And the Isotopes got beat yesterday by Sugarland 7-6. They win the series 4-2. And the New Mexico Goatheads have a head coach. Their first ever head coach is Zach Stortini. He was introduced over the weekend. Want more? We're talking sports on 95.9 FM and AM 610, the Sports Animal.
0: 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Right now, up in Los Alamos, it's 76 degrees. Las Vegas coming in at 72, 78 in Belen, and here in Albuquerque, 73. And now more weather and hot weather coming up for the next few days from our friends here at KOAT, Action 7 News.
4: A scorcher across New Mexico for your Monday. Lots of sunshine, 97 the high for Albuquerque and 90 on the plaza in Santa Fe. I'm KOAT 7 Weather Chief Meteorologist Byron Morton for KOAT.
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11: At 9:37, Byron Morton is here with us live in studio during the 9 o'clock hour. That was short form, Byron, on the pre-recorded forecast, 15, 20 seconds. This is long form.
4: This is unfiltered,
11: this
4: yes.
11: This is long form, Byron. Talking more about the weather. Spent a lot of time on monsoon season. And let's talk a little monsoon history here as well, because the wettest monsoon season on record in Albuquerque was 20 years ago in 2006. Mm-hmm. And I'm sure you remember that summer, very, very, a lot of flooding in the Albuquerque area and other parts of New Mexico as well. But 9.42 inches of rain at the Sunport.
4: Yeah.
11: So that tells me there were parts of the metro that getting a lot more than that.
4: Over a foot. Absolutely. And, you know, our average, what we typically see in a monsoon season is 4.48. So just about 4.5 inches of rainfall. So that's, you know, more than double what we would typically see in a monsoon season from the time from June 15th to September 30th. So, yeah, an incredible monsoon season in 2006 for Albuquerque, for all of New Mexico, that was hammered with not only the heavy rainfall that caused, of course, significant flooding. And that was all the way down to Alamogordo. We had some significant flooding there and in the southern mountains of New Mexico, but also led to a really robust winter season where we had some historic precipitation in Albuquerque in December. If you likely remember back in December 2006, after Christmas, going into the start of the new year, we had that record snowfall. I believe it was over a 2-day period, we had over 16 inches of snowfall for Albuquerque and literally paralyzed the city for a while, and historic cold with that as well. So it was an incredible weather year for sure in 2006.
11: It really was. Yeah. And I remember that winter storm as well, because it basically brought Albuquerque to a standstill, as you mentioned, on New Year's Eve.
4: Yeah. And I remember
11: I-40 tramway was closed for a couple of days.
4: Yeah. And I remember sitting at the station just looking outside, and we had a weird weather phenomenon that happened that day where we had just had that historic snow. And I was sitting at the station. It was hard to get to the station in my Honda. I don't even know how I got here, frankly. Yeah, I really don't know how I did it. We had some of our station employees that had to be picked up by the, you know, we had four-wheel drive station vehicles that had to be picked up by the, but I lived down Carlisle, so it wasn't too big of a stretch. But I remember sitting there, and it was in the afternoon, and we had this weird fog rolling in from the valley, because the Rio Grande, you know, was relatively warm, and we had temperatures in the teens, so that produced this fog over the Rio Grande with that temperature difference and the moisture from the Rio Grande, and that fog rolled in from the Rio Grande into the city in the afternoon. So it was just a freezing fog with temperatures well below freezing. So just a wild, wild event back with that snowstorm back in 2006.
11: No kidding. And I remember APS ended up being closed a week longer than they were scheduled to over holiday break, because they couldn't get all of their parking lots plowed in time.
4: Yeah, it was, and I remember the snow up to my waist, you know, when I was wading through, I think it was, gosh, what is that park? It's It's off of Wantabo and I think it's Spring Valley. I don't know. It's Wantabo and Eubank right there, where that intersection is near the Mountain Run Shopping Center. And Spring Run, I think, is the apartments complex right there. But yeah, the snow was waist deep. It was just, I was trying to get my friend, his car was stuck at the Flying Star parking lot on Wantabo. So we had to help him out there. But yeah, it's just wild.
11: And the state emergency response division. They did hay drops over ranching lands in rural New Mexico because the cattle were just stuck.
4: Yeah, and we lost a lot of livestock as a result, unfortunately, that time as well. So it was, gosh, that was just such a wild event looking back. And, you know, it was during an event where we had, I can't remember what the El Nino pattern was or the Enso pattern was during that time frame, but I believe we were in a weak El Nino at that time as well. You know, not to say that that was why we had that event, but that particular event, but certainly something to think about.
11: All right, the second monsoon, wettest monsoon on record, 1988. That predates both of us in terms of Albuquerque.
4: Yep.
11: Over a little over 9 inches. Third wettest was 8.8 inches back in 1933. But the driest monsoon on record, 2003.
4: Mm-hmm.
11: You were probably just here for a
4: couple years. Yeah,
11: a couple of years. Mm-hmm. 1.46 inches. Can you even imagine?
4: And led to a lot of fires too. I remember that year was terrible.
11: That's 3 inches below normal.
4: Yeah, and That's something that we worry about too, because the past couple monsoons that we've had here in Albuquerque and across many parts of New Mexico have been kind of lackluster.
11: Yeah.
4: So, you know, we don't like to see a trend, but we're seeing a trend recently that we've seen some drier monsoon seasons. But 2003 was definitely a terrible year. 2007, I believe, was a bad year too. I can't remember if it was a record.
11: Well, a couple of the other notable monsoons that they mentioned, there was one just 3 years ago, 2023, less than 2 inches of rainfall over the entire monsoon period. So that's a little more recent.
4: Yeah, that was a couple of years ago. So that's what we've been seeing lately, and that's why we're hoping this El Nino brings us a better monsoon season.
11: Yeah.
4: And we definitely hope that that continues into the fall and summer.
11: The other weather story from that summer of 2023, less than robust, we'll put it nicely, monsoon season, which is 2 inches of rain. But we also had, I think, the second most 100-degree days on record in that summer, too, because the record's like 28 in 1980, and then we had how many that summer?
4: Yeah, we had 17 in 2023 100-degree days, and we all remember that.
11: And I think most of them were in July.
4: It was, in July, in the heart of the monsoon season, and it was just brutal, because not only that, we had some higher humidity, which made it feel a little bit sticky, too, so it was a sticky, for New Mexico standards, let's be relative here. But, so we've had one so far this year, and
11: might again tomorrow.
4: We are likely to have it again tomorrow and possibly even on Wednesday. And we average about 2 to 3 a year. That's what we've expected in a general year. But yeah, as you mentioned, 1980, 28, 17 in 2023. Last year we only had two. We'll see what happens.
11: Overall, it is supposed to be a little warmer than normal.
4: Yeah, we're expecting warmer than average temperatures, and we're entering, I believe it was on Friday, maybe it was Saturday, that we entered the warmest, climatologically the warmest time of year. Our average high for Albuquerque is 92 degrees. It stays there until July 14th. And generally during the monsoon season, we expect those temperatures to back off, you know, so the average high temperature drops back to 91 on July 15th and continues to go back down. Well, much of the nation is dealing with, you know, temperatures continue to rise through August. Our temperatures generally trim back as we go through late July and also into to August because of the monsoon season.
11: I think once August rolls around, typically our average highs went 87, 88?
4: It drops to the upper 80s, yes.
11: Yeah, very nice.
4: And, you know, that's going into September, and then we, you know, go into, of course, I always say the seasons for Albuquerque and New Mexico are based on our events. So we've got Zozobra, and we usually see those temperatures start to come down after Zozobra in early September. And then by the state fair, we, you know, see those temperatures come down. And then, of course, Balloon Fiesta, you know, we're into fall.
11: And, Byron, it's all going to be here before you know it.
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11: No,
4: we know it does.
11: No question. Yeah. We'll come back more with Byron Morton next year on News Radio KKOV.
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4: Wow.
11: All right, 9:49 is the time this morning. Bob Clark, we continue now with Byron Morton, chief meteorologist at KOAT-TV, Channel 7. And Byron, again, I really appreciate you coming down.
4: Thank you for having me. Always love it.
11: You know, I was saying earlier on the show this morning and mentioned it again when you were on with us that, you know, early Sunday morning, don't know if you were up, but 2:42 is when summer officially arrived. But your summer, the meteorological summer, is actually the seasons begin on the first of the month. So.
4: Yeah.
11: Winter is December 1st, spring is March 1st, summer is June 1st. What is the real difference between acknowledging the start of summer that date versus the when the calendar rolls around.
4: It's statistics. It's okay. Basically for ease of calculated statistics. And in the general sense, obviously, summer astronomically, 2:24 a.m., by the way.
11: I'm sorry, did I say p.m.? I meant a.m.
4: On Sunday.
11: Yeah,
4: 2:24. And
11: I figured
4: Sunday,
11: you were awake at 2:42 p.m.
4: Yeah, I mean, who knows at this point? I may have been. But yeah, so of course that's when the sun's rays are the farthest north of the equator and the summer solstice, and so it's astronomical.
11: Gotcha.
4: For the start of summer yesterday. And then for meteorologically speaking, for ease of calculating climatology and everything else, we do it, like you said, June 1st through June, July, and August, you know, that's summer. And then fall is September, October, November, and, you know, so on. So, yeah, so for ease of calculating statistics and climatology. But that's really the only difference.
11: Okay.
4: And it does coincide generally with what we would expect summer to be, June, July, and August, you know, anyway. So that's
11: what we certainly associate 100-degree weather with summer. And we had 100 degrees last Wednesday.
4: Right.
11: For the first time, and it wasn't technically summer
4: exactly,
11: yet.
4: Exactly. And also, you know, it's just like with the monsoon season, you know, June 15th is when it starts, but it doesn't mean that it's actually going to start on June 15th. Yeah. And the hurricane season for the Atlantic hurricane season, June 1st. And, you know, obviously that's not when we're expecting our first hurricane. So, they're just designated as times for keeping statistical data. So,
11: gotcha.
4: Yeah.
11: All right, we'll come back and wrap things up with Byron next year on 96.3 News Radio KKOB.
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0: the fact that you're basically covering the entire state with such different geographical challenges when it comes to the weather and stuff
1: like that. It really makes it exciting. You know, and that's, you know, I talked about that earlier in our show here, but that coming to New Mexico, initially I was thinking, wow, I'm going to a desert. I'm not going to have anything to talk about.
0: And you were coming here from Oklahoma?
1: I actually moved here from Wisconsin.
0: Okay. Oh, that's right. So you went to Wisconsin
1: so I was
0: first.
1: In the upper Midwest. I was in Madison, Wisconsin. And, you know, it was easy. Okay. It's winter. It's going to be cold and snow, and you're going to want to stay inside. But here in New Mexico, yeah, you can have winter for 3 hours in the morning here in Albuquerque and have 3 inches of snow. But by the afternoon, it's sunny and people could be at the golf course, you know. So, it definitely is exciting. And I think that the fact that we have such a diverse climate here in New Mexico, depending upon where you are, from Deming, you know, you can have the hot desert climate to, you know, Taos, you can have that, you know, cold winter climate. So, yeah.
0: Byron, thanks for coming in today.
1: Thank you so much. I appreciate it.
0: KOAT.com. You can download the weather app there.
1: Please follow.
0: And have Byron in your back pocket all of the time.
1: I'll see you on KOAT.
0: All right. Vince shows next.
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7: I'm Michelle Franzen. Legendary Grammy-winning music producer Clive Davis has died. ABC's Dave Packer has more on the man behind some of America's top musical icons.
8: Clive Davis was once dubbed the music executive with the Midas touch for finding talent during his time at CBS Records and then with his own company, Arista Records. In a 2013 interview, Davis talked about his greatest find, Whitney Houston.
9: We had 7 number ones in a row. Our first album sold 22 million around the world.
8: Davis's catalog of artists besides Houston include Aretha Franklin, Earth, Wind & Fire, Barry Manilow, Billy Joel, and Jennifer Hudson. Clive Davis was inducted into the Rock and Roll Hall of Fame in 2000 in the non-performers category.
7: Clive Davis was 94. Peace negotiations between the U.S. and Iran remained fragile following a weekend of talks in Switzerland. Vice President J.D. Vance telling reporters delegations between U.S., Pakistan, Iran, and Qatar are aimed at bringing a permanent end to the war in region.
10: The opening of the Strait of Hormuz, the ending of the Iranian nuclear program, all of these things have already been accomplished. The question before us now is how much more can we accomplish together? Can we turn over a new leaf? Can we change relations in the Middle East permanently?
7: Iran over the weekend vowing to close the Strait of Hormuz following Israeli strikes in Lebanon targeting Hezbollah. Less than 2 weeks before July 4th festivities, marking America's 250th anniversary, problems persist with the multi-million dollar renovation of the Lincoln Memorial Reflecting Pool.
11: Just 2 weeks after President Trump completed his more than $16 million renovation of the iconic Reflecting Pool, he now says it will need to be drained and repaired immediately. Last week, pieces of that new coating that the president applied to describe as an American flag blue color began peeling off. Trump now claims that vandalism is to blame, but he's provided no evidence to prove it.
7: ABC's Elizabeth Schulze in Washington, D.C. 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
12: Hot. Good morning, New Mexico. From your New Mexico Honda Dealers News Desk, I'm Sultan Chani Salcedo, 96.3 News Radio KKOB on this Monday, June 22nd, 2026. Right now in Albuquerque, 64 degrees at the Sunport, 63 here in downtown, a high today, 97. In Santa Fe right now, it's 59, looking for a high of 90. Well, in Santa Fe, a manhunt is underway following a shooting at the Santa Fe Place Mall, where one person received a gunshot wound and two suspects are now being sought by authorities. The incident happened on Saturday afternoon, just before 4 o'clock. The victim was taken to the hospital with a gunshot wound to his leg. The shooting, according to police, happened in an area of the mall that was away from the general

0: shopping store areas, and the mall operation was not affected. Now police are looking for the shooter, described to be wearing a black t-shirt with a face imprint on the front and with black shorts. Another male suspect, whose information was not released, was along with the shooter, and anyone with information is asked to call Santa Fe PD. A man is in jail in Doña Ana County after several explosions were reported in a desert area just south of New Mexico State University at the Tortugas Dam. Reports indicate that 46-year-old David Curtis had parked a camping trailer next to the dam, which is state land owned by the Elephant Butte Irrigation District. Callers reported hearing several explosions in the area, and when NMSU police arrived, they found Curtis and his son were living in the trailer on the state land, and he had been exploding pipe bombs in the area. A search warrant of the trailer resulted in finding piping, chemicals, fuses, and other materials for making explosive devices. Curtis also has a criminal history, including an arrest in Texas for possession of stolen explosive materials. He'll now remain in the Doña Ana County Jail without bond until his case goes to trial. New Mexico Highlands University President Neil Wolf's departure was the first in a wave of high-level dismissals. The university also removed its provost, several vice presidents, and the men's basketball coach, creating an administrative upheaval that prompted a special audit from the state auditor and a mandatory corrective action plan from the New Mexico Higher Education Department. Michael Carlisle has the rest.
1: The Board of Regents has since acknowledged it ousted Wolf without cause and will comply with the terms of his contract, including separation pay. The board's May 27th letter to State Auditor Joseph Maestas says the Regents weren't previously aware of the alleged misconduct by Wolf, adding that Wolf systematically and deliberately prevented that awareness by restricting and denying administrators and employees the ability to communicate material concerns, compliance issues, and financial irregularities to the board through ordinary government channels. Michael Carlisle, News Radio KKOB.
0: While the World Cup is in full swing, and Albuquerque is going to be part of it, well, watch parties are planned now this week for the World Cup at Civic Plaza. Terry Travis has more.
2: This Wednesday, we are looking forward to showing our first of the games.
3: That's the match with the Mexican national team. General manager of the Albuquerque Convention Center, Maria Rainston, says there'll be entertainment, too, along with food trucks and a beer garden. On Thursday?
2: That game's going to kick off at 8 p.m. And you can expect to find vendors, a place to watch the game. We'll provide a few chairs, but we do encourage people to bring their own setup.
3: Rainsman says they will have games at Civic Plaza this weekend, too, on through until the end of the World Cup tournament. All the dates at visitalbuquerque.org. Terry Travis, News Radio, KKOB.
0: And
4: another sizzler across New Mexico on your Monday with a high of 97 in Albuquerque and 90 in Santa Fe with lots of sunshine. Mainly clear skies and mild with a low of 62 in Albuquerque and 60 in Santa Fe. Impact heat for your Tuesday will top out at 100 degrees on Tuesday in Albuquerque and 93 on the Plaza in Santa Fe. Very hot day. I'm KOAT 7 Weather Chief Meteorologist Byra Morton for KOAT.
5: Rising from the heart of the swamp, a beacon of truth is casting its light. 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
6: All right, 844-484-3872, 844-4-THE-USA. That is the way to join us today from coast to coast, from sea to shining sea. Get in here on the program on another busy, glorious Monday in the United States of America. We're barreling towards the 250th anniversary of our great country. What a joy it is. What a blessing it is to be born here and to be alive right now. You know, it's been an interesting weekend, hasn't it, to watch J.D. Vance in Switzerland working on getting to a deal with the Iranians. Vince, I thought we had a deal. No. We don't have a deal. Keep cool, my babies. We started with a memorandum of understanding. We're working towards a deal. 60 days, that's the window. And there was a lot of chaos in the media this weekend, the claims that it's falling apart, the Iranians are blustering, they claim they were shutting down the Strait of Hormuz, and then President Trump responded and said, you shut down the Strait, I'm going to kill you. There were some fireworks this weekend, that's for sure. But the Vice President of the United States was undeterred. He went for many hours yesterday negotiating with the Iranians. And coming out today with some big announcements on the progress in the Iran negotiations, saying, "Yeah, we've made a lot of ground here, and this is just the beginning. And if it keeps going, it'll be good. It'll be good for the whole world." Here's the Vice President of the United States this morning.
7: "Yesterday was a very, very good day. We made a lot of good progress. We did exactly what we wanted to do, which is accomplish four things for the American people. First, we wanted to build a mechanism for keeping the Strait of Hormuz open. It is open. We've seen, of course, gas prices and oil prices come down, millions and millions of barrels of crude and natural gas flowing through the Strait of Hormuz that weren't flowing before."
6: That's really huge. We need this energy flowing. We need it flowing. This is not a small deal. I don't miss this. If you want human beings to flourish, if you want prices to come down so they can, you need the oil flowing. You need it. This is a matter of humanitarian importance that this energy move. And the administration very focused on that, as they should be.
7: "But we also wanted to make sure that we actually set up the coordination mechanism so that we could demine the Straits of Hormuz, so that when there are the conflicts that inevitably come up, we can make sure we work through them rather than that leading to escalation. And that is exactly what we did yesterday. Number two, we also wanted to build a mechanism, a similar mechanism, for deconfliction for the regional ceasefire. As the President of the United States has himself said, sometimes these ceasefires just mean you're shooting a little bit less, but we wanted to make sure that we had the proper coordination set up so that if there is shooting, if Hezbollah fires at Israel or if Israel responds, if there are other conflicts that arise in the region,
6: yep,
7: we're actually talking each other and figuring out how to stop the shooting, how to make the region safer,
6: yep,
7: our allies and everybody else."
6: Okay, I want you to dwell on the language he just used a moment ago. He said if Hezbollah is shooting at Israel or Israel is responding. Do you notice that? Yeah, you should. There's a theory going around that somehow J.D. Vance is like got some animus towards Israel or something, or thinks that they're the instigator to all of this. There's no evidence for that whatsoever. J.D. Vance is constantly talking about the great friendship we have with Israel, the great alliance we have with Israel. And he's saying that Israel is clearly responding to terror attacks by Hezbollah. Did I miss something in the language there? Were there dog whistles built into that? No. J.D. Vance is saying, look, we're creating another means, a diplomatic means, to try and bring the temperature down. We're establishing deconfliction for both the Strait of Hormuz and for the Lebanon conflict as Hezbollah keeps its acts of terrorism going against Israel and Israel keeps responding. We're trying to bring the bloodshed down. That's a noble goal.
7: We set that up as well. Number three, we, and this is probably what we're most excited about as Americans, the Iranians have agreed to invite IAEA inspectors back into their country. That is a major milestone for the American people and the first step in permanently denuclearizing or permanently ending a nuclear weapons program in Iran.
6: Okay. So that's another big piece of this. A huge piece of it. J.D. Vance explains that now we'll have IAEA inspectors going into the country. And we got that commitment out of this long-winded negotiation yesterday. So some good news is Vice President Vance, he sounds well-rested, by the way. It was like 1 o'clock in the afternoon in Switzerland. This contrast that with, I think it was a couple days ago, he sounded a little exhausted by all of the stuff that he's had to deal with. He sounded a little hoarse. Today sounded very good from Switzerland as they're working on getting towards a final deal with Iran. Now, J.D. Vance also said that, of course, that the weekend's news where Iran was popping off at the mouth and talking about, oh, we're going to shut the Strait of Hormuz down. Well, that was a big mistake. That was a big mistake. But he's like, you know what? That happens. And we call it, millennials call it trash talk. There was some trash talk this weekend. That's fine. We'll handle it.
7: What we told the Iranians yesterday is, when you guys engage in what us millennials might call trash talk, you can't expect the President of the United States not to respond and not to correct the record. So when they say things that aren't true, the President is going to respond to it. I'm going to respond to it. Americans are going to respond to it. When they make threats that aren't rooted in reality, they have to accept that the President of the United States is actually going to set the record straight.
6: Yep.
7: That's all that happened. So yes, there was a little bit of threatening. There was a little bit of whining. But at the end of the day, the talks continued and we made great progress.
6: Listen, some threatening and some whining, but that's all right. We kept going. There's a kind of a good cop, bad cop dynamic going on. J.D. Vance is the diplomat right now working with these guys. President Trump is promising to kill anyone who tries to shut this all down. Here is Trey Yingst characterizing his phone call with the president over the weekend.
8: I just spoke with President Trump for more than 20 minutes, and he gave some new insight and reaction about the ongoing talks that are taking place in Switzerland and the threats coming from the Iranian regime. President Trump telling Fox News that the U.S. may take over the Strait in the future if they have to and collect tolls. The president described this as the United States being the guardian angel.
6: Isn't it the funniest thing? So Iran keeps saying, we're going to shut the Strait of Hormuz down. We're going to blockade the Strait. We're going to collect tolls in the Strait, these kinds of things. And the president goes, well, how about this? How about I shut the Strait down? How about I collect tolls in the Strait? How about we do that? They're like, wait, you wouldn't do that, right? Yeah, I would. Yes, I would.
8: The Strait of Hormuz and the Middle East. And the president said ultimately that would involve the U.S. taking 20% of the oil that passes through the Strait. Remember, this comes in reaction to the Iranians saying they will close the Strait of Hormuz in response to Israeli strikes against Hezbollah in Lebanon. President Trump tells Fox News he spoke with Iranian officials overnight and said, you close it and you won't have a country. He went on to tell these officials, you won't even make it back to your effing country.
6: Now, so that's highly suggestive of who he was speaking to. It sounds like it was the delegation that was meeting with J.D. Vance. You're not even going to make it back to your effing country if you shut the Strait down. So let's not do that.
8: Here today, Iran's president, Masoud Pezeshkian, said this about Iranian enrichment of uranium. The president also reacting to that. Take a listen.
9: We will not give up our right to enrichment, and they too will be forced to accept it. You all know what the so-called president of the United States was saying. He had made a complete...
6: The so-called president? I don't know what he's talking about. That was the last guy.
9: 100-degree turn. He was saying that Iran must surrender unconditionally. Iran has no right to do this. It has no right to do that.
8: President Trump, during our call, responded directly to those comments by Iranian President Masoud Pezeshkian. President Trump told Fox News he better watch his mouth, he better shape up, or we'll take over the rest of the country. And so clearly the president reacting directly to these comments from Iran's President Masoud Pezeshkian. And also President Trump talked about the broader memorandum of understanding, indicating this is just a ceasefire extension. This is not the final deal with the Iranian regime. And the president says he holds the cards and maintains a variety of options
6: right.
8: If the Iranians don't make these serious commitments at the negotiating
6: exactly
8: table.
6: Right.
8: He said, I have a 60-day option and I can do whatever I want.
6: You know, it's exactly right. We're nowhere near a deal yet. It's a process. We have a memorandum of understanding. The Iranians have been popping off at the mouth. And J.D. Vance has been trying to work to create what he's referred to as the foundation for this deal. It's like building a house. You got to start with the foundation. That's where we are right now. We're nowhere near the house being built. This is underway. But domestically, it's been interesting. You know, there's been a lot of people who have been attacking the president's memorandum of understanding here in the United States. Certainly in the media and on social media, saying that somehow he's getting rolled or the Iranians are getting too much out of this. There is a part of me that kind of enjoys that people are attacking President Trump for this, and here's why. It's almost like those people are a part of a psyop to convince the Iranians to do whatever Trump wants. Like, you know what I mean? Like, the Iranians keep seeing that American domestic political commentators are saying, this is a terrible deal. The Iranians get everything. And the Iranians are like, wow, we must have gotten a really good deal here. Maybe we should just go with this. You know what I mean? Who knows? I don't know. I guess it really comes down to how much do they consume X? How much are they on social media? Some of them are. They're posting all over social media trying to publish propaganda of their own. It's a remarkable thing. But J.D. Vance today announced something else. He said there's been a lot of misreporting, not surprising at all, by the legacy media here in the United States, making all sorts of ridiculous claims that we're just going to give them all these benefits without them acting at all. And J.D. Vance addressed this. And in addition, he said, if when it comes to, quote, unfreezing assets, when that happens, President Trump's team has just devised the ultimate way to make it wonderful for Americans. Hold tight. I've got great news for you coming up. So much more to get to on The Vince Show.
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2: Breaking down the issues like no one else. Vince Colonnaise.
6: Good energy from the Vice President of the United States this morning as he was characterizing a day's worth of negotiations with the Iranians, trying to set up the makings of hopefully a deal here within the next 2 months. We'll see what happens. You never know. But here is J.D. Vance talking a bit about how American farmers are about to see a big windfall here. And that's because if and when the United States, the Trump administration, decides to unfreeze Iranian assets, rather than just send them pallets of cash like Obama, we're going to send American farm products, agricultural products, to help the Iranian people. Listen to this.
7: I've seen some misreporting about frozen or unfrozen Iranian assets. One of the other things that we wanted to do, and you know, wasn't as high of a priority for us for obvious reasons, but we wanted to make sure that we set up a process where if we ever unfreeze Iranian assets, we can ensure that that money, that Iranian money, goes to help the people of Iran and not to fund terrorism. So Jared Kushner actually came up with a very interesting solution with the Qataris, where basically, again, if there is any frozen Iranian assets that are unfrozen, then we have approval over that process. The Qataris have approval over that process. And then the money would actually go to buy American soy, American corn, and American wheat for the benefit of the Iranian people. And as much as I see some of the press misreporting on this, and of course, you know, buttressed by what the Iranians are saying, or not all Iranians, I want to be clear, there are a lot of Iranians who are telling the truth about what happened yesterday, but you see some social media reporting that gets this wrong. But fundamentally, what Jared and the Qataris and the entire team here in Bergenstock accomplished is, to me, a classic Trump deal, where if Iranian assets are ever unfrozen, they're going to go to make American farmers richer and to feed the Iranian people. That's a very, very good and very classic Trump deal. That's great for our people, great for the people of Iran.
6: It's great for everybody. It's great for everybody. Wheat, soy, corn, American agricultural products. You remember last week, President Trump was asked some question about whether or not we could have just taken the Iranian cash that we had frozen. Could we just take it? Can we just take it, keep it for ourselves? And the reason he says that that's not something that was on the table was because it would imperil the primacy of the dollar internationally, that the dollar as the world's reserve currency would be imperiled by that. It would accelerate what they call de-dollarization. And Scott Bessent advised the president, yeah, that would create issues. It's one thing to freeze these assets. It's another to take them for ourselves. And so the president has devised something else here. And you heard J.D. Vance give Jared Kushner credit for coming up with the idea, which is, well, how about this? We'll give them back the value in American food products. We'll send them agricultural goods. We'll be able to pay America's farmers this way, and we'll send in food for the Iranian people. Does that work for everybody? It sure does. What a construct. That's a really clever idea. And that really is fundamentally, that's the spirit of all of this. What these guys are trying to do is expand the Abraham Accords. They're trying to create regional peace by creating these bilateral relationships between Middle Eastern countries and Israel. They want the Strait of Hormuz to be wide open. The president this weekend, contrary to the lies you see everywhere, where they're saying things like, oh, the Iranians are going to be allowed to impose tolls on the strait. It's just nonsensical. The president said this weekend, no tolls ever. There won't be tolls during this period. There won't be tolls after. He wrote on Truth Social, quote, there will be no tolls in the Hormuz Strait for 60 days during the ceasefire period, and there will be no tolls after the 60-day period has expired. Unless they're imposed by the United States, he writes, should the deal not be completed. For services rendered as the guardian angel to the countries of the Middle East for purposes of both past, present, and future reimbursement of costs. Thank you for your attention to this matter, President DJT. So the president's crystal clear about, are people missing this? It's funny, I saw people read, they read through, to the extent that anybody's reading anything, the memorandum of understanding, go, wait a second, can Iran impose tolls after this is over? No, it would help if you would listen to what the president and the vice president and the negotiating team are actually saying on this subject. And as always, when it comes to the Iranians, words mean nothing. They can run their sucks as much as they want. It means nothing. It's about action. That's always been what it's about. This team doesn't trust them. They trust action. More ahead. I've got so much more to share with you all ahead on The Vince Show.
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6: You know, Chris Christie's a fascinating story. The former New Jersey governor, Republican, the guy who would very likely have been the president of the United States if he had said yes in 2012 to running. There were all sorts of Republican luminaries requesting that he do it, but he opted out of it at the time. And what happened after that? Well, the Bridgegate scandal and everything else. So they say in American politics that, well, in all politics, there's kind of a moment. You have a moment. It's not like you're always going to be able to do this. You just have to hit your timing right. Christie messed it up. And by the time he decided to finally run for president, there was a much bolder, more credible truth teller on stage, and that was Donald Trump. And so Christie, remember the old videos, the viral videos of Chris Christie telling the teachers union where to shove it? That was also thrilling to watch in New Jersey. But then by the time he goes up on a debate stage, Donald Trump is standing there. And it's like, well, sorry, Chris, ain't going to work. People like Trump. They believe him. And so obviously the president now, President Trump, he's been elected yet again. And Chris Christie, I don't know why. He just really hates the guy. He really hates him. And he was on with he was on ABC. That's where he's a contributor. He was on ABC's This Week. He's always been very fascinated by media hits. He loves being on television. And he was crapping all over President Trump's attempts to have peace in the Middle East. And it was characterized, the crapping he was doing was characterized by dishonesty. It was just mistake after mistake or lie after lie about what the president is up to. Listen to this.
25: Position for him.
26: Well, let's put all this in context, right? I give the president all the credit in the world for the June bombing of the nuclear sites.
6: This is like kind of the Mike Pence line. Pence is doing this too. It's good that he bombed the sites, but, and then goes on to crap all over his attempts to get some peace.
26: But now we get to February. He tells us this is about regime change, unconditional surrender, eliminate the nuclear threat, and eliminate their missile capability. That's what he tells us. He then does 5 weeks of war, less than what the Pentagon wanted him to do.
6: Oh no, oh no. He did. First of all, what's the evidence for that? But secondly, what? He's not listening to the Pentagon, Jim. You see, the Constitution says that the president's supposed to do whatever the Pentagon wants, not the other way around. Has Pete Hegseth been in public crapping all over the president's plan here? As Pete Hegseth says, man, the president's really screwing this up. No, there's nothing. There's no evidence for that whatsoever.
26: And then he stops. And he stops and fills the air with a whole bunch of empty threats about when he's going to restart. Then he gets to the point where the Iranians have him in a corner because of the economic calamity that's caused by something that apparently his geniuses in his national security team didn't anticipate.
6: Foolishness. Absolute foolishness. By the way, that's a conspiracy theory that the left was pushing early in this conflict, in this war. They said, oh, the Pentagon didn't anticipate that the Strait of Hormuz could be chaotic if we struck Iran. What are you talking about? The plans for striking Iran have been developed over the course of decades. This is not even something that the Trump administration would have had to come up with. You understand, right? You understand how military planning works? Thinking through, wargaming what it would look like to strike Iran has been done for decades in the Pentagon. Of course the Strait of Hormuz was considered in all of this. This is just fake news that the legacy media invented and Chris Christie is dutifully repeating on a legacy news Sunday show. Well, I'm on ABC. And he says, oh, they didn't even think about the Strait of Hormuz. And that somehow the Iranians had cornered us economically. The opposite is true. The opposite is true. The Iranians thought they could shut down the Strait of Hormuz. President Trump outmaneuvered them by blockading the Iranian ports, disabling the engine room of any ship that tried to move in and out of those Iranian ports. You know what that means? Literally shooting the engine rooms. That's what the United States Navy was doing. We were disabling ships trying to get in and out of Iran. And meanwhile, we were quietly shepherding all sorts of ships through the Strait of Hormuz without Iran's knowledge. That was the leverage necessary to get them to this negotiating table that they were at with J.D. Vance yesterday. So contrary to what Chris Christie is saying, that somehow they had us in an economic headlock, we had them in a complete headlock. We destroyed their military. We destroyed their nuclear sites. We killed two levels of Iranian leadership. And we were able to move that oil, whether Iran wanted us to or not. So did Christie share this with the ABC News audience? The ABC News audience is listening to him go on and speaking so matter-of-factly about all these things, and he's completely misrepresenting the sequence of events.
26: That they would close the Strait of Hormuz. Mm-hmm. How they didn't anticipate that, John, I don't know.
6: It's a lie.
26: So now he has to make a deal because he feels the economy in the United States crumbling beneath him.
6: That's also a lie. First of all, the economic data has been remarkably resilient. There's been a lot of good economic stories to tell. Additionally, is it important for the president of the United States to consider the future economic impact on the American people? 100%. You'd be a lunatic if you weren't thinking about, okay, what can we do to mitigate the cost of energy in the United States? How can I achieve both? How can I denuclearize Iran and bring down gas prices? The cost of goods, the cost of living. Chris Christie's only consideration is, how do I create a dramatic moment on television? President Trump's consideration is, how do I juggle every one of these chainsaws and catch the handles? How do I do this? How do I concentrate on what's good for the American people and achieve all of these things?
26: And what's he do? He gives them the option of opening or closing the Strait of Hormuz based upon their interpretation.
6: False. Utterly false.
5: They have to work it out with Oman.
26: Right. Us and Israel are complying. Us and Israel, not a party to the agreement. He gives them a $300 billion bribe offer.
6: Israel's future is wrapped up in this entire deal. The whole point is to bring peace to the Middle East, to create an environment where lunatics are not constantly attacking Israel. It's amazing. It's amazing just to listen to like the fact-free talking points. And Chris Christie, I'm using Chris Christie as an example of this, but he is an oversized example of what the rest of the media is doing right now, too. Just lying about this.
26: He unfreezes all of their assets.
6: No, he didn't. He didn't unfreeze anything. You just heard J.D. Vance this morning. I'm sorry, I'm fact-checking this like crazy because every utterance includes either a contortion, a distortion, or a falsehood. He says that we've unfrozen all the assets. We've unfrozen nothing. Nothing. In fact, J.D. Vance said this morning that if we're going to unfreeze some of this, it's going to be in the form of American agricultural products being purchased with frozen Iranian funds. Did ABC fact check anything that came out of Chris Christie's mouth?
11: No.
6: Nothing. They just let him go.
26: Oil profits back, which is $35 to $50 billion a year. On top of it, he doesn't prevent them from charging service fees to go through the strait, which J.P. Morgan says could be $60 to $90 billion a year.
6: What did I just read from the President of the United States? What did I just read to you? In fact, let me give you a clear understanding of the timeline. This is Sunday morning when Chris Christie is rambling about this. Saturday is when President Trump posted the Truth Social. There's no circumstance where they impose tolls, either before or after the 60-day mark. None. He said the only thing that could possibly happen is the United States will impose tolls if I'm not happy with Iran's behavior, basically. So Chris is just making it up. He knows the president posted this. He knows the position of this administration. He's concealing it from the audience.
26: And now to end where you started, he hands over the negotiations to a naive and inexperienced vice president.
6: This is sour grapes. He hates J.D. Vance. Why? Because J.D. has an important role in the administration, and you're on ABC running your mouth.
26: And two other guys who would be better buying you an office building in Alexandria than negotiating this. And let me say this.
6: Nonsense.
26: He's gone from America first to Iran first.
6: What idiocy. What complete idiocy. You know, Witkoff and Kushner is who he was referring to. They'd be better off with negotiating a deal for an apartment building or whatever. These are the guys who have been working on trying to make the Abraham Accords work. They were the ones, you know, Kushner in the first administration working on standing up the Abraham Accords in the first place. This is meant to bring peace to the region, bilateral relationships between Middle Eastern countries and Israel. Just getting half of the Middle East to even recognize Israel's existence, more than half, used to be a huge problem. Now we're chipping away at that. That's a big deal. Do you want peace or not? That's fundamentally the question. Do you trust President Trump or not? Now, Chris Christie does not. Chris Christie's position is he doesn't trust President Trump. He hates him. He's taken out his emotional incontinence on television. He's just like, he's just being ridiculous. Totally ridiculous. But he embodies the nonsense you're hearing. Like, cooler heads need to prevail here. I said last week, somebody was making a point correctly, that if Obama had structured this memorandum of understanding the way it's written right now, that we'd all be losing our minds. That's outrageous. What is Obama doing? He's selling us out. He's going to give the Iranians everything. And that is true. That's totally right. Down to the text. If the text were the exact same, I wouldn't trust Obama. I'd be furious about this deal. Why? Obama. Obama is the reason. Donald Trump is president right now. I trust him to handle this. And in fact, this memorandum of understanding period is a 60-day window. Donald Trump will be the president at the end of this MOU period as well. All the way through, shepherding to an actual full-blown deal, if things go well. And there's no guarantee that they will. But this is the point that I've made throughout all of it. I advise you, keep cool. Keep cool. Keep your cool in the midst of all this. Keep your wits about you. Because there are people like Chris Christie and Chuck Schumer. Just like Chuck Schumer is disgusting. He lies for a living. He lies as easily as he breathes. Who will tell you over and over and over again that Donald Trump is selling you out. Donald Trump is working against you. Donald Trump is trying to help the forces of evil. And I'm reminded of every other time they've told that lie. Every single time. President Trump has been confronted with a never-ending string of conspiracy theories, accusing him of the worst things imaginable. Remember Ted Lieu, a couple months back? He said that President Trump stood accused of murdering children. Do you remember this? He's a kid murderer. What? What are you talking about? He said it in a congressional press conference. Like, using the weight of his office, to the extent that that office is any weight at all these days, claiming that President Trump was killing kids? He's a psycho. He's a complete psycho. And yet, this is the way the president's critics are going to act to the very end. They're going to lie about him. And so the rest of us have to tell the truth. I've got so much more to get to. All ahead on The Vince Show.
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6: The Treasury Secretary Scott Bessent today announced that Iran can now sell oil on the open international market, at least for now. He wrote, under President Trump and Vice President Vance, we continue to make the world safer and more prosperous. In line with the ongoing productive talks in Switzerland, Iran has committed to free and open transit in the Strait of Hormuz and to permit IAEA inspectors into their country. Thus, as a part of the framework, Treasury has issued a temporary 60-day general license authorizing the production, delivery, and sale of Iranian oil. Now, I will note, this is literally a part of the MOU. This will come as no surprise to anybody who actually read it, that this was a part of the early terms, that so long as we're showing signs of progress, the Iranians can sell oil for now on the open market, okay? Now, that can disappear at any moment. If the president of the United States decides to pull it away, he can. But the reality, of course, remember, is that Iran was selling its oil under sanctions anyway. Sanctions or no sanctions, Iran sells its oil. You know where it's been selling it? China. 90% of all of its oil exports go to China. What happens now? Well, that's not going to happen anymore. China can't buy 90% of Iran's oil if Iran's oil can be sold freely on the international market. It can't. This hamstrings China. It's a major source of energy that they don't have unfettered access to anymore. Now they've got to compete on the open market for it. It also has the effect of bringing down global oil prices because now more oil is available on the international market. You see, it's a simple supply and demand equation. Clearly, the administration is going to watch this closely, whether or not this continues to be a good idea. But right now, they've got the oil flowing. And in fact, with the oil flowing, forget Iran, just oil flowing through the Strait of Hormuz, Kevin Hassett, one of the top economic advisors to the president, was on CNBC today. And he said that we're getting a lot of oil flowing, and that means the price is coming down.
1: If you look at what the futures markets were saying all along from the beginning of this episode, that they pretty much got it right. And so right now, futures markets are saying that, you know, we're headed down into the 70s sometime soon. People are reluctant to buy at the spot price because they think that the futures price is going to be so low. And I can say that J.D. Vance has been, you know, on the ball in Switzerland negotiating with the Iranians. He reports great progress, reports that the U.N. is going to inspect their nuclear facilities. And we're getting some of the really, really big tankers out of the straits now, so that the amount of oil coming through the straits as of the beginning of the weekend was almost as much as we saw pre-war.
6: Whoa.
1: So I think that right now there's still work to do. There's still work to do, but J.D. Vance has made a huge amount of progress. The fact that they're open to U.N. inspectors suggests that, you know, while the Israeli conflict with Hezbollah is something that's going to still have to be discussed, the oil market impact of this thing, I believe, is mostly resolved.
6: Mostly resolved. Well, that's great news. That's great news for American citizens in particular, which, of course, is the thing that you and I are most interested in. How are Americans affected by all of this? Energy prices coming down, which bodes very well for your quality of life, your cost of living. And as a political matter, it bodes pretty well for the midterms, too, because you don't want energy prices to be high. Any politician with high energy prices going into the midterms will suffer the consequences of that. The president working to resolve all these things, which is really good to see. Coming up on the program, I want to talk to you about the Save America Act and the status of this thing. Mike Lee was on one of the Sunday shows this weekend. In fact, he was on with Shannon Bream, the lovely Shannon Bream. He was saying that he's staying in the fight for the Save America Act. He's pushing it. And he goes, and it is a very real chance of passing if only Republicans would take him up on the offer. We've got details on that. And President

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3: From ABC News, I'm Michelle Franzen. Talks appear to be progressing on a final peace deal between the U.S. and Iran following weekend meetings in Switzerland between the U.S., Iran, Pakistan, and Qatar. Vice President J.D. Vance among the delegates there. He says talks are shifting to more technical aspects, including Iran's nuclear program. At one point, Iran threatened to block the Strait of Hormuz again due to Israeli and Hezbollah fighting in Lebanon. ABC's Tom Sufi Burridge is in Switzerland with more.
4: J.D. Vance saying that the most exciting thing, in his words, has been the fact that the Iranians have agreed to allow UN nuclear inspectors back into the country. The vice president saying that is a first step in terms of ending Iran's nuclear program, but still clearly a lot of progress and hard work to be done.
3: After a close call between two aircraft at Boston's Logan International Airport, federal investigators are now looking into what led a Delta flight to abort its landing.
5: An air traffic controller appears to have put two planes on a potential collision course, the incident happening Saturday morning, and according to ATC audio, the controller cleared a Delta flight to land at one runway, and about a minute later, the controller cleared an American flight to take off on an intersecting runway.
3: ABC's Gio Benitez. Word today that legendary Grammy-winning record producer and music promoter Clive Davis has died.
6: In a 2013 interview, Davis talked about his greatest find, Whitney Houston.
7: In the beginning, I discovered her when she was 19. I used to say, just keep pinching yourself. We had seven number ones in a row. Our first album sold 22 million around the world.
6: Davis's catalog of artists besides Houston include Aretha Franklin, Earth, Wind & Fire, Barry Manilow, Billy Joel, and Jennifer Hudson. Clive Davis was inducted into the Rock and Roll Hall of Fame in 2000 in the non-performers category. Dave Packer, ABC News.
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8: From 96.3 News Radio KKOB, I'm Francina Walker. Summer is here, bringing wildfire danger to the state. South Valley residents are invited to a gathering this week to learn more about how to protect their homes.
9: We're asking the community to be extra vigilant this year with their use of fire.
8: Bernalillo County Fire Chief Zach Lardy says this year is going to be particularly challenging because of drought conditions due to lack of snowpack. The meeting on Wednesday is at 6 p.m. at the Los Padillas Community Center. We're following a story this morning of an adult male found deceased inside a vehicle near the 700 block of Catherine Southeast on Sunday. He appeared to have a gunshot wound. APD is investigating this as a suspicious death. We'll bring you more on the story as details become available. The landfill in Rio Rancho will be closing in a couple of years. That's the word from the landfill manager. KKOB's Terry Travis has more.
10: Waste Management landfill manager Doug Schimmick says the site will permanently

0: permanently shut down when its permit expires in 2028. The site's been open since 1985. It's expected to reach capacity in the next 2 years. The exact closure date, though, depends on that. The Rio Rancho Observer reports once the site is closed, garbage might be hauled to Waste Management's Valencia Regional Landfill. City of Rio Rancho also has the option to take ownership and to decide what to do with land. Waste Management is also working with the city on alternative options. Terry Travis, News Radio, KKOB.
1: An Albuquerque police officer is being charged with several crimes related to a road rage incident that happened while he was off duty. Officer Sean Jin was indicted by a grand jury with multiple criminal charges stemming from the incident that happened in March. Here's KKOB's Zoltan Chani Salcedo with more details.
2: According to the investigation, Jin was off duty and riding as a passenger in a personal vehicle near Paseo del Norte and Universe Boulevard when he was involved in a traffic crash with another vehicle. Police say that after the crash, Jin, who was not in uniform, approached the driver of the other vehicle, a female driver, and forcibly removed her from her car, slammed her against her vehicle, and pulled her arm behind her back. The woman sustained bruising to her face and other injuries during the encounter. Several passing motorists had stopped to record portions of the incident, and at the scene, Jin had told witnesses that he believed the woman was intoxicated. An investigation determined that that was not the case. Jin is now charged with false imprisonment, aggravated battery, and several other charges. The case is now proceeding through the judicial process. Sultan Chani Salcedo, News Radio, KKOB.
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3: Rising from the heart of the swamp, a beacon of truth is casting its light. From sea to shining sea, The Vince Show. Here's Vince Colonnaise.
5: All right, 844-484-3872, 844-4-THE-USA. That's the way to join us today. Coast to coast, sea to shining sea. The IRGC, the Iranian Revolutionary Guard Corps, lunatics. That's probably the easiest way to say it. Not jobs. They're like, we're not letting inspectors into Iran. Who thinks we're letting inspectors in? That wasn't a part of the deal. Again, you're going to see a lot of this public chaos, but it really comes down to putting a lot of trust in President Trump and Vice President Vance as they handle this. But the president just a moment ago posted the Truth Social. Yeah, he wrote, quote, everybody is fully aware that Iran will agree to have major weapons inspections in order to ensure nuclear honesty long into the future. President Donald J. Trump. So the president reemphasizing this detail. Yeah, homie, don't play that. You're going to have inspectors. They're going to be in the country. We're going to verify everything. That's the key. We'll keep our eyes on any other developments that may take place. Who knows, you know, over the course of the next 2 hours, we could get a lot of those. That's what happens. That's what tends to happen in the Trump era. We'll bring you updates as we get them. Hey, on the Save America Act, it's time for us to talk about that. I've got some updates for you today on that. Mike Lee, God bless him, is still pushing oh so very hard for the Save America Act. This despite the fact that last week some of the rhinos in the Senate tried to subject him to a struggle session at a Republican luncheon. It was early in the week last week. They surrounded him and began pointing and shouting and trying to put him in the dunce cap, telling him to back off on the Save America Act. And he said, nope, I'm sticking with it. I'm going to keep pushing for it because this is achievable. And he's doing it in his own very kind Mike Lee way, but he's insistent, man. He really is insistent. He went on with Shannon Bream this weekend, and he goes, look, the way that this can be done is either nuke the filibuster or barrel right through it. And he's right about that. Here's the audio, more on the other side.
6: She's right that the expanded version of it has never gotten to 50 votes. But it's important, Shannon, to remember that the original Save America Act, the one that was passed by the House of Representatives, does have simple majority support in the Senate. Now, while it's true, we're 10 votes shy of cloture, of forcing debate to a close, that doesn't mean that we couldn't pass it. There are a couple ways to get there. One would be nuking the filibuster, as you pointed out, that appears not likely to happen. But the other way is to exhaust the other side, to continue to debate the bill until it passes. This was a common procedure in the Senate for most of its existence. It needs to be used from time to time in situations like this one. Look, the American people overwhelmingly support this. Republicans, Democrats alike. We're talking about 3 out of 4 Americans, regardless of political party, want to make it easy to vote, hard to cheat. That's what the House passed Save America Act does. And the Senate needs to be willing to do the hard work to make sure that that happens. If we put it on the floor tomorrow and we announce that we're going to debate it until it passes, I'm confident that we can get there.
5: Okay, this House passed version that he's referencing, this was the basic version of the Save Act. We call it the Save America Act these days, that had come over from the House to the Senate. The House has passed it a bunch of times. This was just the latest version of it. And that included things like verifying that you're an American citizen when you register to vote, and making people show their ID when they do vote, and cleaning up the voting rolls, getting rid of the non-citizens. That's all well and good. Now, the president's later additions, things like cleaning up mail-in balloting and adding no men and women sports and those types of things, those didn't appear in the original House version. Those were later additions that the president's been pushing. But if I just got that, if I got American citizens only, and I got voter ID, and I got cleaned up voter rolls, what a huge step forward. Is it everything? No, but it is huge. And Mike Lee is correct in saying that legislation already has the support of 50 Republican senators as we speak. They already voted for it, 50. So do we have enough support? Yes. All we need is 50 plus a tiebreak. And we've got J.D. Vance. He's the one who said this past week, give it a try. Just try. Now, this point about cloture, I hope at this point it's not a mystery to you, but to help you understand what's going on, cloture is merely a fancy word for a vote to end debate. You can end debate in the Senate with 60 votes. And for years, it's been used as a way to foreclose on any debate whatsoever. Understand how crazy this is? Basically, oh, it doesn't have 60 votes, therefore the legislation can't go forward. That's not actually true. It's just a vote to end debate early. That's what a 60-vote threshold is for. If you actually have the debate, it goes as long as the senators are able to withstand it. That's it. You get up to 2 speeches each, and at the end of it, you get an up or down vote on the legislation. That's how the Senate's supposed to work. Now, for years, it hasn't worked that way because none of these guys want to do the hard work of standing on their own 2 feet and talking for hours or days or weeks. But they should. So Mike Lee is saying very plainly, in the absence of getting rid of the legislative filibuster, this zombie filibuster, we can at least subject it to the standing filibuster. Just have people stand up, make their case for why they're opposed to the Save America Act. And once they're exhausted, we pass it. We've got the votes for it. Why not? Isn't it wild how much of the debate revolves around, well, we don't have enough votes to end debate. How about this? How about you start debate? That's all we're asking. Start it and see if you can get it passed. So Mike Lee, undeterred, still pushing for this thing. still trying to get it across the finish line. And he's not alone. The president of the United States is with him. The American people are with him. And Senate Republicans, all of them, I don't care if you were just defeated in, you know, in Texas, John Cornyn or any of these other guys. I don't care. Fight for the country. Make one of your final acts as a United States senator doing something great for this country. Wouldn't that be wonderful? And John Thune, apparently, is already telling Capitol Hill media, insider media, that he's not going to do it. Thune, who clearly should not be the leader of the Republicans in the Senate because he's showed none of the testicular fortitude necessary to actually lead anything. Like, at this point, I'm not convinced he could lead nuns in silent prayer. I don't think that's possible. Here's Andrew Desiderio with Punch Bowl today. You've heard his name a lot, haven't you? I cite this guy a lot. It's because I think what happens is he's the go-to establishment reporter. Quote, ahead of Trump's meeting with Senate Republicans on Wednesday, and as the Save America Act proponents are back on the talking filibuster train, Majority Leader Thune told me that's off the table, and it would mean handing the floor to Democrats. He summarizes here that Lee, the face of the Save America Act, has been pushing back against Thune's contention that passing the bill is unrealistic. Lee, who said he spoke with President Trump on Saturday, wants Thune to halt all Senate business and try using the so-called talking filibuster to pass the measure. This is hilarious. Hear that, Jim? He calls it the so-called talking filibuster, as if it hasn't existed for a century. What do you mean the so-called? It's literally the talking filibuster. They're so dismissive, and the derision that's being projected onto Mike Lee and anybody who wants him to actually follow the rules of the Senate. Lee said this Sunday on Fox that the Senate should, quote, continue to debate the bill until it passes. Yeah, no kidding. But Thune told us that's off the table. And here's the quote. It's not a viable option. We don't have the votes to get on it. Our people have made it very clear that we're not going there. I mean, you're handing control of the floor to the Democrats, end quote. This is the same routine that Thune does all the time. He acts like he's some sort of dispassionate play-by-play commentator. That he's watching from a couple decks up in the stadium, telling you what yard the ball is on. That's not what I'm asking for from you. You're supposed to be the coach. You're supposed to be giving them the next play, getting these guys set up so they can score. You see what I mean? John Thune is constantly commenting on this like he's just giving us a weather forecast. It's insanity. And it's deeply frustrating. The Republican base is rightly frustrated with these guys. And that's not the attitude you want going into a midterm. You don't want the base of your own party to be frustrated with you. You want them enthusiastic about you. You want people hustling to get every last vote they can because they go, man, that party, they're really delivering for us. We can't let them lose power here. We need them. But this is political suicide. What you're witnessing in front of you is political suicide for two gigantic reasons. One, of course, it has the effect of suppressing enthusiasm for Republicans in the Congress. To the extent that there will be enthusiasm, I guarantee you it's going to be for Trump's agenda, not for the victories that the Senate delivered. You know what I mean? Like, when Republican voters show up in November, it's going to be, well, I hope these people deliver on the Trump agenda. That's what we need. The president needs backup. And that's a great rationale to get people out to vote. But, man, don't you think it would be wonderful if the Senate had a gigantic pile of wins to show for it? Wouldn't that be great? And then the other piece is that our elections actually be credible. Not just for this election, for every election going forward. Stop allowing a scheme where Democrats can steal votes all across our country. Stop it, you morons. And, you know, as we go, we're going to have to replace these people. It's happening now. Bill Cassidy, John Cornyn, a lot of these guys, we're throwing them out. We're replacing them. And we'll keep doing it until we get the people in there who will do the job for the American people. I've got a lot more to get to, including this acting director of national intelligence, Bill Pulte, is in office right now. He's busy, busy, busy. The deep state hates it. Establishment people in Washington, Republicans, establishment Republicans hate it. And I think that's cause for the American people to love it. More ahead on The Vince Show.
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5: Yes, yes. The Save America Act. Wouldn't that be wonderful to actually pass? You know, Mike Lee shared an important piece of information about what the Senate is up to this year. So one of the reasons why Senate leadership appears to be opposed to the Save America Act is because they don't want to waste time on it. It's very valuable floor time. We can't spend all this floor time on the Save America Act. It would detract from everything else we've got to do. Really? How many weeks this year are you actually going to be working? You ready for the math on this? This will not shock you, but it will appall you. There are 27 weeks left in the year. The Senate is scheduled to be in recess for 16 of them. 16 of those weeks. That leaves 11 total weeks. 11 for the Senate to do anything. The rest of the time, they'll be on vacation. We can't put a damper on their vacation schedule. Now, of course, senators will be like, no, Vince, that's not vacation. I'm back home in my state. I'm working on state business. You know, it's time with my constituents. Yeah, I'm sure. I'm sure that's exactly what you're doing. What a bunch of nonsense. 16 weeks of vacation. Yeah, we can't waste time on election integrity. What a scam. What a complete scam. And you know what the other part of the scam is? They're not actually going on recess. That's the other piece of this. So, yes, they're going on vacation, but the Senate stays in what they call a pro forma session while they're gone. So some poor sucker every 3 days needs to gavel in the Senate just to pretend like business is continuing. Why do they do that? To prevent the president of the United States from using his recess appointment power. That's why. To hamstring President Trump. So here they are, hamstringing the American voter from having believable elections. And then they're also hamstringing the president of the United States from making his recess appointments, if he so chooses. Who could he possibly give a recess appointment to? Well, there's a lot of people. There's a lot. And here you have Congress standing in the way of that. How about Bill Pulte? What if he gave a recess appointment to Bill Pulte to be the director of national intelligence on a more permanent basis than we currently have? Right now, he's the acting director of national intelligence. And this is causing chaos on Capitol Hill. They are furious about this guy. And the more that they screech about him, the more I'm becoming convinced that he's the exact right person for this job. Because President Trump chose him for a reason. He said he wants Bill to go in there for two big reasons. One is to fire the deep state, get rid of intel community people who are working against the American people, and to expose the secrets about the vulnerabilities of our elections. That's Bill Pulte's job. President Trump picks him. And now I'm seeing people like Mark Warner and Lindsey Graham. Yes, those are people from two different parties, but they're both united in freaking out about Bill Pulte. They're lecturing the rest of us. They said that the national security community doesn't like Bill Pulte. That intel experts don't like Bill Pulte, that somehow he's dangerous being in the job. And I'm reminded of the last time I was told that national security experts didn't like something. That was when 51 intelligence officials signed on to a letter saying that Hunter Biden's laptop was Russian disinformation. Pay no attention to its contents, or else you're just a propagandist for the Kremlin. Remember that? Yeah. I'm done with the national security experts tell me that President Trump's agenda isn't good for you. I'm done with that. I'm so done with that. We'll get to the updates. Bill Pulte now in the job. And the president says, yeah, I think I'm going to keep him there for a while. A lot more to get to ahead on the Vince Show.
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5: You know, we've been talking quite a bit lately about all of the incredible capabilities of the Vice President of the United States, and now he's leading these negotiations with the Iranians. Very high stakes, and he's doing it, I think, very effectively. But what a difference a vice president makes, huh? I mean, it wasn't that long ago. Kamala Harris, can you believe this, was the Vice President of the United States? That woman has trouble speaking in English. She's no bueno. She's unbelievable. She was just on with Don Lemon. Don Lemon apparently still has a show. Isn't he being prosecuted? What is going on exactly? He still has a show. He's interviewing Kamala Harris. And here she is serving up more of her word salad. And I'll just give you the visual on Don Lemon. He's staring blankly into his camera, has no idea what she's even saying. Listen to this.
7: I really, truly believe this. We each have light inside of us. And we need to know that that is what inspires our hope as much as anything external to ourselves. And when we feel that and not allow an election or an individual to dampen that light, and instead let that light kind of carry us, in particular through moments of darkness, that we not only act on that hope, but we inspire that hope in each other. And in particular at this moment, it is so important that we not only have hope, but that we understand that that should be a verb.
5: What? She does this so much. One of my favorite tics that she's got, and none of this, of course, is enjoyable other than to laugh at, is that she'll get stuck on a word and she doesn't know how to get away from it. Like the word has kidnapped her. And so the word light keeps on appearing in that never-ending sentence. And the light and the light, and we have light, and other people have light, and our light motivates the light that others have. And you're like, you can get away from the word light. You don't have to keep using it. You can find a synonym. You can move away from this entire conversation. Whatever you want to do, just get away from light. What are you doing? But that's Kamala Harris. She never should have been the Vice President of the United States. My goodness, where would we be right now if she was the President of the United States? I do think she might have some utility, though, Jim. The Trump administration may consider deploying her to negotiations with the Iranians in the event that things go south. And if we need to do anything, maybe just before we drop more bombs on their head, we can drop Kamala Harris. Maybe she can resolve this whole problem, you know? Don't you think the Iranian delegation would detonate their suicide vests if they had to deal with Kamala Harris for an entire afternoon? That would
8: yes!
5: I can't take it anymore. Just blowing up. It reminds me of that scene from Airplane. Remember the guy who's sitting next to the annoying person on the plane? And they just keep talking and talking and talking. It was the main character, I think, or the main character from the movie. Just keeps talking and talking. And the guy just starts pouring gasoline all over himself. He's like, I'm done. I can't take this anymore. So funny. Anyway, thank you to Kamala Harris and Don Lemon for producing that shockingly terrible clip. And thank you to Western Lensman for pulling it. Western Lensman has a bunch of great polls so that the rest of us don't actually have to watch this nonsense. But just in case you were wondering, we dodged a bullet, like a serious one. I was telling you a moment ago about the acting director of National Intelligence. His name is Bill Pulte, and Washington hates this guy. They are furious that he's in this position. And in fact, when he arrived on Friday, because you had Tulsi Gabbard headed out the door on Thursday, in one of her final acts as director of National Intelligence, she revealed a massive tranche of classified information about Dr. Anthony Fauci and all of the cover-ups that were involved, how Javier Becerra was covering up for him. She revealed a ton of very important information. But the day that she was leaving, Bill Pulte was reportedly there. He came a day early. And as he arrived, he said, I need a list of everybody. I need a list of everybody in the intel community. I'm going to go through it. And he wants to start firing people. And he starts this work over the weekend. And in fact, he posted to social media just a simple American flag emoji right atop a picture. It's a black and white photo. You've probably seen it before, of President Trump leaning over the Resolute desk with two fists planted right into the desk as he leans forward. It's a great shot. It's a great photo of the president. I think it should be his official portrait. I think it's wonderful. But there he is in the image. Bill Pulte shares that, meaning, hey, I'm here at work. I'm getting to work on the president's agenda. Now, this is cause for chaos in Washington because they thought they could stop this from happening. They didn't think Bill Pulte would get this job in a lasting way. And they, in fact, demanded President Trump put somebody else in the role. And they've been holding FISA renewal hostage until President Trump does put somebody new in the role. And that's led to a bit of a Mexican standoff here when it comes to FISA renewal. Now, FISA, of course, is the spying powers of the United States government. FISA means the Foreign Intelligence Surveillance Act. It's supposed to be for spying on foreign adversaries. But what it's become in practice through the years is a tool of rampant abuse by the federal government. They use these spying powers oftentimes against American citizens many, many, many times over. Many times over, including against President Trump and the people around him. So is FISA in need of reform? Desperately. Desperately. The United States government should be able to spy on our adversaries, not on American citizens. We need to foreclose on that as much as possible. But Congress is now doing one of these stunts again where they're acting like the nation's security is imperiled by the fact that we don't have FISA renewal and that the only way we'll get FISA renewal is if we get rid of Bill Pulte. Now, that's kind of interesting because it makes me curious about why they want to get rid of him so badly. Here's Mark Warner, a Democrat, not to be trusted, intel guy, intel committee guy, saying, we've got to get rid of Pulte. We've got to get rid of Pulte. National security leaders tell me we have to get rid of Pulte.
0: And I think that the president has just decided to blow that off, ignore that. And, you know, the trouble will be we won't know in the short term the damage. What we will know is that national security leaders that are Trump appointed are nervous about Pulte coming in.
5: Who? Name them. Which Trump appointed national security leaders are upset about Bill Pulte? Let us know. The president would probably want to know this information. How does Mark Warner have more intel on what Trump appointed people think than President Trump does?
0: Do know that America's allies who already were concerned that they might have leaks if they shared with this administration, I fear more of them will start to hold back intelligence, and that makes America weaker.
5: Now, this is a dangerous stunt. What Mark Warner's pulling off is a very dangerous stunt. It's not merely observing realities or something. He's going into media, and he's urging allied countries. We have intelligence sharing arrangements with all sorts of allies. He's urging them to withhold their intelligence until Bill Pulte is out of office. You hear what he's doing? He's imperiling American national security by trying to convince foreign countries that the Trump administration can't be trusted right now with that intelligence. This is sinister. You want to talk about imperiling national security? That's what Mark Warner is doing right now. That foreign countries won't convey threats to the United States or intel that they have because Bill Pulte's in office. He's urging them not to do it. He's going to pretend like he's merely observing it. That's an important guy. He's on the Intel Committee, powerful Democrat. Here he is saying it's a bad idea to give Bill Pulte intel. To hell with you, Mark Warner. What a betrayal to pull a stunt like that. The president was elected by the American people. People put trust in him to make the right picks for these jobs. See, the Washington Post had a big piece this weekend attacking Tulsi Gabbard. You see this at all, Jim? They had a big piece saying that she had some sort of spiritual guru who was telling her what to do at every phase of her career. Like, that's interesting. Was he telling her to expose election integrity problems in the United States? Because if that's the case, I'm very happy that this guru was suggesting that. That's wonderful. Was he telling her to expose Anthony Fauci's crimes? Because in that case, I'm very happy that he was giving her that advice. Are you serious right now? In a piece after Tulsi Gabbard left, the Washington Post is trying to smear her as some sort of controlled by a lunatic person. Like, what? Tulsi's had a great track record. I'm judging her based on her time in office. And if she's leaving to care for her husband with cancer, and you've decided right now you're going to attack her. You people are insane. And so now Bill Pulte's arriving into that environment. And it's not just Mark Warner who's pulling these stunts. Lindsey Graham did it this weekend, too. Lindsey Graham was on one of the Sunday shows, CBS. And he said, I really hope that President Trump gets rid of him quickly. We need Jay Clayton, the current U.S. attorney in New York. We need him right now to be the director of national intelligence. I'm like, why? I'm sorry, what's the rush here?
8: I think what we had in place should happen. I think Clayton should be the new DNI. President Trump was told that Democrats were not going to support FISA reauthorization, and he got mad and pulled out of the agreement. They will. Mark Warner told me that there are enough votes to get FISA reauthorized, and I would urge President Trump to let Clayton testify, and that we nominate Clayton and get him affirmed as the new DNI. We don't want FISA to go dark. There's too many threats to our country for 702 to go down.
5: There you go. So the old national security threat situation. Oh, everyone's going to die if we don't get this spying power back up and running. You know, the one that's abused constantly to spy on American citizens. You're all going to die, and it's going to be Trump's fault. That's Lindsey Graham's position on national television. Again, I tell you what, President Trump has, among his relationship with Lindsey Graham is one of the single most bizarre. No question. And it might, again, I've often thought about it. It kind of reminds me of the John Bolton relationship that he maintained for a while. If he keeps the psycho close, then maybe people will think that he'll do something psychotic. But Lindsey Graham, he's just straight up being like, yeah, we have too many national security threats. Get rid of Bill Pulte. We need FISA renewed. No reforms whatsoever. To hell with American citizens and their constitutional rights. We got to hurry, or else there'll be a terror attack and it'll be Trump's fault.
8: Anybody who owns the shutting down of 702 under FISA will own a future attack against the United States. We're playing with fire here.
9: You said you spent time with President Trump this past week. Did he say to you that he will do what you just laid out?
8: I'll let him speak for himself, but I told him that any Democrat that shuts down FISA at a time of great peril to the United States is making a huge mistake. The same would be true of the Trump administration. Mm-hmm. We need FISA up and running. So here's what I hope will happen, that Clayton will appear before the committee, we'll get him confirmed, and we'll get FISA reauthorized as the original plan was. I think the Democratic votes are there. We're playing with fire here. No matter what side does it, America needs FISA up and running.
5: I don't know. Is it just you, or is it just me, rather? Do you share my sentiment with this? That anytime the Uniparty, this is, I think, an appropriate time for us to use that expression, the Uniparty. Anytime all these establishment Republicans and Democrats are all aligned on the same thing, you begin to get very suspicious of them. What the hell's going on here? Why are you so desperate to get rid of Bill Pulte? Because you hear what the stakes are, right? Let's pretend Lindsey Graham is telling you the truth 100% right now about FISA. That Democrats are willing to allow this critical surveillance capability that is literally preventing terror attacks from happening every day in the United States. They're willing to allow this to just disappear because they want Bill Pulte to be out. That's what Lindsey Graham is telling us right now? Like, what? What is Pulte doing that everybody's so freaked out about? What is he up to? He's firing intel community deep staters, and he's exposing the truth about our elections. Kind of sounds like that's why they want him out of there. Because he's willing to be honest. And they can't stand that. More ahead on The Vince Show.
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5: You know, the president just this past week was actually asked about Bill Pulte. How long are you going to keep this guy in the job? What are you doing? And he said, you know what? As long as it takes. In fact, you know what I would really like? I would like for Congress to pass the renewal of FISA, the surveillance renewal, with the Save America Act. You know, this is all very simple. Just deliver on election integrity, and the rest will be so easy.
20: Well, as long as it takes to get everybody else approved. I mean, they were doing a rush act, and we didn't get anything for it. Look, he's a very legitimate guy. He's very smart. He's a brilliant guy. Look at the job he did at Fannie Mae, Freddie Mac. I mean, it's worth it, probably $1 trillion right now. So we put him there, but all of a sudden it was like a rush act by the Democrats, and they said they were going to approve FISA. And I said, but we want FISA approved, but we want the Save America Act approved. Voter ID, proof of citizenship, no mail-in ballots, with exceptions, like for the military, sick, you're traveling, disabled. Very, you know, open and generous. We also want no men playing in women's sports, so we want no transgender mutilation of our children.
5: No cheating.
20: None. Those are five things that are 99%. That's all we want. It's not a lot. The Save America Act. And that can be passed any way they want to pass it, but I'm not going to sign FISA unless it's done. And this was like a rush act. And it was a rush act by the Democrats. All of a sudden they want to get... And why are they afraid of this guy? I mean, they're so afraid of him, they'll do anything not to have Pulte go in there. He's a very capable guy, and they're worried about that.
5: We've been through this so many times. We've been through the nonsense of Washington so many times that your spidey senses should be way up right now on what the hell is going on with this Bill Pulte thing. The fact that Washington is unified in opposing this dude should tell you everything. Oh, this guy's a killer. He means it. He's going to expose this stuff. He's going to fire these people. I want to remind you, it wasn't that long ago, James Comey and John Brennan were doing their media tour because they're trying to frame your understanding of the criminal prosecutions against them. And while they were doing these interviews, do you remember both of them claimed that there are people who are still working in the intelligence community who oppose Donald Trump? James Comey said, just hold on. Hold on. Help is on the way. You only have a little bit more time, and then we'll get back to you. Remember this? So in other words, Bill Pulte does have a real job ahead of him. He's got to root out people who would choose to subvert the Constitution of the United States, to fight against the will of the people, to fight against the chief executive who you chose to be in that office. Comey and Brennan admitted that they're there. Bill Pulte is getting the job to clean it up. And establishment Washington is going crazy. Good. I'm not tired of winning yet. More ahead on the Vince Show.
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1: From ABC News, I'm Michelle Franzen. A federal judge has tossed out the Justice Department's subpoenas to Minnesota Governor Tim Walz and other state officials in connection with the Trump administration's immigration operations in the state. Here's ABC's Alex Mallon.
2: A federal judge on Monday tossed out multiple Justice Department subpoenas that were issued back in January to Minnesota Governor Tim Walz and other officials tied to a federal investigation regarding the state's cooperation with immigration enforcement. Patrick Schiltz, the chief judge of the Minnesota Federal District Court, found that the subpoenas were part of a campaign to retaliate and pressure state officials who resisted cooperating with immigration and customs enforcement officers. The federal probe was announced against the backdrop of the Trump administration's aggressive surge in Minnesota that drew widespread protests and led to the deaths of two American citizens. Alex Mallon, ABC News, Washington.
1: Talks continue in Switzerland to finalize a permanent peace deal between the U.S. and Iran. Vice President J.D. Vance among the delegates on the first round, along with mediators from Qatar and Pakistan. ABC's Karen Travers says both have agreed to a 60-day roadmap and talks now shift to nuclear issues and sanctions.
3: Vice President Vance announced in Switzerland earlier Monday that Iran agreed to let international nuclear inspectors into the country. Now President Trump is weighing in, writing on social media that Iran will have to, quote, agree to have major weapons inspections in order to ensure nuclear honesty long into the future. Inspections were included in the nuclear agreement reached with Iran during the Obama administration in 2015. President Trump pulled the U.S. out of that during his first term, and Iran then began limiting inspections. Karen Travers, ABC News, the White House.
1: Health officials in the Democratic Republic of Congo say they have confirmed now more than 1,000 cases of Ebola, and they've confirmed 254 deaths. There are still 365 patients in the hospital or in isolation. 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
5: From 96.3 News Radio, KKOB, I'm Francina Walker. Summer is here, bringing wildfire danger to the state. South Valley residents are invited to a gathering this week to learn more about how to protect their homes.
6: We're asking the community to be extra vigilant this year with their use of fire.
5: Bernalillo County Fire Chief Zach Lardy says this year is going to be particularly challenging because of drought conditions due to lack of snowpack. The meeting on Wednesday is at 6 p.m. at the Los Padillas Community Center. We're following a story this morning of an adult male found deceased inside a vehicle near the 700 block of Catherine Southeast on Sunday. He appeared to have a gunshot wound. APD is investigating this as a suspicious death. We'll bring you more on the story as details become available. The landfill in Rio Rancho will be closing in a couple of years. That's the word from the landfill manager. KKOB's Terry Travis has more.
7: Waste Management Landfill Manager Doug Schimmick says the site will permanently shut down when its permit expires in 2028. The site's been open since 1985. It's expected to reach capacity in the next 2 years. The exact closure date, though, depends on that. The Rio Rancho Observer reports once the site is closed, garbage might be hauled to Waste Management's Valencia Regional Landfill. City of Rio Rancho also has the option to take ownership and to decide what to do with land. Waste Management is also working with the city on alternative options. Terry Travis, News Radio, KKOB.
5: An Albuquerque police officer is being charged with several crimes related to a road rage incident that happened while he was off duty. Officer Sean Jin was indicted by a grand jury with multiple criminal charges stemming from the incident that happened in March. Here's KKOB's Zoltan Chani Salcedo with more details.
8: According to the investigation, Jin was off duty and riding as a passenger in a personal vehicle.

0: Go near Paseo del Norte and Universe Boulevard when he was involved in a traffic crash with another vehicle. Police say that after the crash, Jin, who was not in uniform, approached the driver of the other vehicle, a female driver, and forcibly removed her from her car, slammed her against her vehicle, and pulled her arm behind her back. The woman sustained bruising to her face and other injuries during the encounter. Several passing motorists had stopped to record portions of the incident. And at the scene, Jin had told witnesses that he believed the woman was intoxicated. An investigation determined that that was not the case. Jin is now charged with false imprisonment, aggravated battery, and several other charges. The case is now proceeding through the judicial process. Sultan Chani Salcedo, News Radio, KKOB.
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5: All right, 844-484-3872, 844-4 the USA. That's the way to join us today. From coast to coast, from sea to shining sea. Man, I hope you had an excellent Father's Day weekend. For all the fathers out there, happy Father's Day. I had an excellent Father's Day weekend, Jim. It was really nice. Woke up. So I always wake up too early. I wake up first in the house, and as a result, there's no surprising me. It's not like, you know, people, they can figure out a way to navigate towards a surprise. So they just accept the fact that I'll be awake when they wake up. My wife and my daughter woke up. And then, of course, I had a wonderful Father's Day. They got me some new swag, some clothing, some new things to wear on the podcast, which was really nice of them. And then they got me, you see how the girls, the ladies, they have these Stanley cups. You ever see one of these Stanley cups that they all drink water out of? SNL did a bit about it recently where it looks like somebody was drinking out of a trash can. They're these huge, huge cups. And my wife and daughter, they acquired one for me because I'm always in the mood to, I need to drink more water. I drink a lot of coffee, as you know, but I need to balance it out with even more water. Despite, I told my doctor, I was like, isn't coffee made of water? he's like, no. You need to drink just water sometimes, not just coffee all the time. Okay, all right. But isn't there a lot of water in coffee? Yes, there is. It's just, you need just pure water. Okay, fine. So my wife bought me this cup, and she called it, you ready for this? It's my Manly. It's not a Stanley. It's a Manly.
7: Nicely done.
5: Yes, very nicely done. So thank you to my dear wife and my lovely daughter. And I had a great Father's Day. It was really nice. We had a great, as we often, we do every Sunday night, we had a great homemade pasta dinner, and it was wonderful. I just had a great time with the girls. I really like spending time with them. That's Father's Day enough for me. And I opened up my news gathering device last night so I could prepare for what you and I were going to be chatting about today. And I saw that the left marked Father's Day with the usual insanity, the typical, we hate fathers, father doesn't really mean anything, men shouldn't even exist, nonsense. The New York Times, by now you maybe have seen this because I think a lot of people are appropriately mocking it as being insane. The New York Times ran a comic strip of, let me get this right, because this is meant to be intentionally confusing, of a woman pretending to be a man depicted in these comic panels as a, quote, father. It's a dad. It's a woman, but she's a dad, you see, because on the left, words have no meaning. And so the New York Times, which is supposed to be all the news that's fit to print, is actually all the nonsense that they can possibly fit within their website and pages of their newspaper. It's just nonsense. And in one of the panels, it's the woman walking down a street with a young girl. The woman has shorts on, so the woman has very hairy legs. The cartoon has hairy legs, a full beard. And the little girl is asking the woman with the beard and the hairy legs, quote, how long did you have your breasts for, Dad? Now, of course, you probably remember the first time you had that conversation with your father as well, don't you? It's a famous conversation. It's like the birds and the bees. Yeah, it's like everybody remembers the first time they asked their father, how long did you have your breasts for, Dad? It's insanity. It's total insanity. And obviously, it's mockworthy. I mean, we can make fun of it because it's so stupid. It's so insane. But what is the point of this? Why is the New York Times engaging in this level of denial about reality itself? What are they up to? Well, Jim's congressman took a look at this, and he walked away with an assessment about this. The great Brandon Gill. He pointed out that this attack is on purpose. Of course, the New York Times is conducting this kind of attack on biological reality on purpose. He said this, quote, on Father's Day, the New York Times decided to promote a cartoon of a woman cosplaying as a father. You know that expression, cosplaying? It means to wear a costume. When people go to like a convention and they want to dress up as a superhero, that's cosplaying. That's cosplay. This is a woman cosplaying as a father. The New York Times did it for a reason. Because the cultural left knows that the first step to conquering the future is brainwashing the minds of our children. And they've realized that strong fathers are the biggest obstacle to that goal. They want to tear down the institution of fatherhood to nothing. Because to the left, things that are normal, good, and holy are a threat to their Marxist revolution. God, I love Brandon Gill. I love it because of the integrity of it. I love the honesty of this assessment. It's totally true. The left sees strong fathers as an impediment to their power. If you believe that fathers are important, if fathers recognize the responsibility they have for their families, if fathers truly can lead and guide their families and earn a living for them, take care of them, then what dramatic use do we have for the government? In fact, the left has made it a long-running project to try and remove the father from the house. You don't believe me? Ask Black Americans what the government has done to their families. Why is the fatherhood rate, the in-home fatherhood rate for Black Americans so low? Well, you can go back to Lyndon Baines Johnson and all of this government manipulation of the Black family. It has been a never-ending project by the left to diminish the role of the father. That's why. And what is the product of getting rid of the father in the household? What spills out of that attack? What are the effects? Poverty. Poverty is one of the clearest effects. You know that a two-parent household with a mother and a father, no other exotic arrangements, a mother and a father is one of the single greatest ways to improve a child's chances of economic success going into the future. Just crystal clear. You get rid of the dad, you leave mom only, it as a statistical matter, this is not even up for debate, it diminishes the chance of the child to have great economic success in the future. In fact, if they're born into poverty and they only have a mother to raise them, they have a very high likelihood of staying in poverty. I did not say There aren't any exceptions to that rule. Of course there are. I'm saying that the statistics on this are really clear. Your chances go down dramatically if you are raised in a household by just a mother. when the father is not there. We should not be incentivizing that structure. We shouldn't be longing for that kind of destruction. We should be doing everything we can to create an environment where families can be healthy and completely formed. That's what we should be doing as a society. And the left has been, of course, working against it at every level. That includes through newspapers like the New York Times, just full-on attacks on dads. Also, the left is very resentful of the role that strong fathers have in helping to shape the political minds of the people who live within their homes, right? You know about this. Hillary Clinton hates husbands who live inside of the home with their families. She loathes them. Remember when she lost in 2016, rightly so, one of the many people that she blamed for her loss, one of the many groups she blamed for her loss, were compliant wives. She was upset that there were women who, in her view, took their husband's political position and voted against her. She characterized it as self-defeating, that it somehow works against women to vote for Donald Trump. And never mind the fact that society has benefited immensely from President Trump defeating Hillary Clinton. And that goes for every age group, every gender, every race. Now, she had a special animus towards women who voted for Trump. And she said it's because they were listening to their husbands. Oh, how dare they? How dare they? A strong father is a very important factor in society. I mean, if you think about it, the family is the smallest and most important unit of government. I think we make a mistake sometimes in talking about government just because, like, you don't usually think of a family as governance. But it does have rules, doesn't it? A good family has rules. It has boundaries. A father and a mother will raise their children with certain expectations. This is what you can do. This is what you can't do. I remember sitting, I don't know, did anybody else have this experience? But I remember when we'd be going as a family, I was raised by a Marine general, so you can imagine we had some rules in our house. But as a family, we would be driving to visit with other adults. We'd visit somebody else's home. And in my family, there was always a universal lecture that was given before we arrived at every one of those homes. And it didn't matter how many times we had heard it before, we were going to hear it again. You ready for the lecture? Remember, when we get there, yes, sir, yes, ma'am, no, sir, no, ma'am. That was the speech. In fact, I think I got it verbatim. That's how frequently we heard it. Did we say yes, ma'am, yes, sir, no, ma'am, no, sir? Yes, we did. Yes, sir, we did. Every time. Every time. In fact, it was so baked in by the time we became adults and we were using that reflexively. We often encountered people who tried to discourage it. Oh, don't say that. Oh, I'm not old enough to be a sir. Sir's my father. You've heard this. Like, I'm sure you've encountered this in your life. Perhaps you say it. But this is how we were raised. Because in my house, we had a strong father who gave us that speech every time. And we knew that there would be meaningful consequences if we failed. This is what the left is attacking. They don't want you to think that you are in control of your own destiny, that you have agency. They don't want you to think that there are powers that are more important in your life than the government. And there's a spiritual role for fathers to play as well. Fathers are expected to be the leaders of the faith inside of their home. Fathers are called to this. And there are all sorts of ways that as dads, and I include myself in this, of course, that we fall short of what we should be. You know, whether it's like we're too self-indulgent or we're too lazy or we didn't do the things we were supposed to do. We didn't meet all of the obligations that we have for our family. I think decent fathers are constantly taking an inventory of whether or not they have fulfilled the mission that they have on earth, God-given, that day. We're constantly assessing that question. But you should be assessing that question. That's your mission. That's your vocation. This is your calling. And I don't care what the New York Times says. I'm always going to honor my obligations. always. I'm going to do the best I can. And I'd encourage everybody to embrace that and to reject the poison that places like the New York Times are spreading, because they're trying to diminish the role of the father. We should be working really hard to lift it up. More ahead on The Vince Show.
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5: You know, speaking of Father's Day, this Father's Day weekend marked a low point. I mean, I would say a high point for bad statistics, a low point for the city of Chicago. For my friends in Chicago, I'm sorry what you're dealing with, because Father's Day weekend, citing here from CWB Chicago, Father's Day weekend shootings soar 100% in Chicago as the city sees the bloodiest day since 2024. 42 people shot or killed citywide this weekend. That's awful. 100% increase from the same weekend last year, according to preliminary reports. The victim total likely remained below 50 because of rainy weather that moved into the area. Oh, I see. So when you get some bad weather, the fighting season's diminished. No shootings were reported after 6:15 a.m. on Sunday. In another troubling benchmark, 26 people were shot across Chicago on Friday alone. That's the highest one-day shooting victim count since July 5th of 2024. That's a disaster, a total disaster. Brandon Johnson is unfortunately the mayor of that city. And so to what extent was Brandon Johnson concerned about this crisis going on in his city? Well, let's see here. Let me check his X account. What was he talking about? Oh, here we go. Let me read. For too many transgender Chicagoans, the sense of belonging they deserve in their city has been denied by exclusion and barriers to opportunity in spaces that should feel safe and welcoming. Since declaring a trans femicide state of emergency, our administration has strengthened the city's capacity to support LGBTQ plus Chicagoans. This framework builds on that work by centering the voices and lived experiences of trans Chicagoans to chart a path toward a safer, more connected city. This idiot's the mayor of Chicago? What fantasyland dispatch is this supposed to be? Does he have something about flying spaghetti monsters too? Can we get an update on that subject? What is he talking about? Brandon Johnson is tweeting about trans femicide. He's making things up. Like, you've got real problems. How about this? How about you solve the real problems first, and then you can start making up fake problems? How about that? You know, we solved murder. There's no more murder in Chicago, so we've moved on to fictional problems like trans femicide. This guy is a joke. He's a joke. What an atrocity that this guy can call himself the mayor of a major city, an historic city in the United States of America. What a disaster. It was a homicidal weekend in Chicago. Father's Day weekend. You know how you prevent murders, by the way, to go back to what I was talking about a moment ago? Fathers. Maybe if we had more fathers. Maybe if Brandon Johnson, if he was really sincere about anything, spent time trying to encourage fatherhood instead of telling people they should chop themselves up. Maybe that would fix things. Maybe a little bit. What a disgrace that guy is. I've got so much more to share with you ahead on The Vince Show.
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5: Well, cheerful Vice President J.D. Vance just boarded Air Force Two en route back to the United States of America from Switzerland. But before he did that, he talked to the press, which is nice, a transparent administration, and gave everybody an update on how things went with Iran and said that he's leaving a team behind. They've got negotiators who are going to stick around and continue to do this work. And the Iranians have also left a delegation there. We're going to continue to hammer out details over the course of what appears to be these next 60 days en route to a final deal. Here's J.D. Vance saying some of the positive developments that have transpired over the last 24 hours.
2: Prices and gas prices are going to keep coming down. Number two, we actually set up the right mechanism to ensure the regional ceasefire to manage the inevitable conflicts that will come up. We feel great about that. We're working with our allies from the Israelis to the Gulf Arabs to make sure that sticks. And we feel very, very good about where that is. We have the Iranians allowing weapons inspectors, nuclear inspectors into their country for the first time in a long time. We're obviously going to bolster those inspection regime to make sure they can never have a nuclear weapon. And finally, we continue to make progress on these technical negotiations. We left a lot of our team, the Iranians left a lot of their team at the resort there to keep on working at. So all in all, a very productive 36 hours. We're going to have to keep working it. The last point that I'll make is, as I told you all this morning, this is laying a foundation for what could be a truly transformed Middle East. But we haven't built the house yet. We're going to have to keep on building, and that's what we'll do.
5: All right, so that's the update. Look, it comes down to the same stuff that we keep talking about. Do you trust President Trump and Vice President Vance, or do you trust the Iranian state media? Those are your options. A week ago, Lindsey Graham was saying he wasn't sure who to trust. I knew who to trust through that whole process. I was like, I'll trust Trump and Vance. I'll trust. This is a really easy one. Do I trust the Iranians? No. Does President Trump, does J.D. Vance trust the Iranians? No, they don't. They keep saying it. In fact, they conditioned aid, they conditioned unfreezing the assets on whether or not the Iranians actually deliver. Here's J.D. Vance mentioning this a moment ago ahead of stepping up on the Air Force Two.
3: Raised yesterday that they've already agreed to, the Iranians have already agreed to that?
2: Yeah, that was something that came up yesterday, and we actually asked the Qataris to help us set up the mechanism so that we can ensure that the money goes where we want it to go.
5: This is to American farmers, right? This arrangement, we're going to sell American agricultural products. We're going to take those frozen Iranian assets, use them to purchase soy, corn, wheat from American farmers, send that food product to the Iranian people. You want that money back? Good. It'll come in the form of American food products, agricultural food products that will enrich American farmers and feed the people of Iran.
2: And they agreed to do that. We have a good relationship, obviously, with them and a good operational oversight mechanism in place. But even with that said, even with the caveat that's going to benefit American farmers and obviously benefit the people of Iran, we want both. But fundamentally, that money is not going to be unfrozen unless we continue to see progress. And that'll obviously be a big part of the negotiation in the days to come.
5: Yeah, all right. So American farmers have a rooting interest here in Iran doing the right thing in this process because they could see a big windfall from it. Gets a lot of frozen Iranian assets paid to American farmers. Fun. Love that. Also this weekend, Jim, did you see these videos going around of that the Iranian delegation stood up J.D. Vance? You see, they left the room and J.D. Vance was insulted and then he had to just take it. That was fake news. And J.D. Vance said that this was like a foreign information operation or something. Listen to him talk about this.
2: Sometimes I find them extremely confusing as negotiators. But look, we had a little press conference. They obviously don't quite have the same First Amendment protections in Iran that we have in the United States of America. We talked to you guys and then had a series of really good meetings. What I did find kind of funny is that after that initial meeting, there was this, you know, sort of social media firestorm where everybody said the Iranians are going to leave. And then we proceeded to talk to them for like the next 9 hours. So I would just encourage the media, mistrust a little bit what you see coming out of Iranian yes. social media. They can be confusing negotiators, but we feel like we're making progress.
5: Yes. Okay. This is, how hard is any of this to understand? You know? And I do feel like there's this, maybe it's just like wish casting or something, but people who are rooting against the way that President Trump and Vice President Vance have structured this negotiation, it's not even a deal, the way they structured this negotiation, are willing to credulously believe every utterance out of Iranian state media, even though some of the people who are rooting against the president and the vice president here hate Iran with a passion. What they really want is just more strikes on Iran. Just say that. That's all you have to say. Don't take Iranian state media's word for things. That's crazy. There's a J.D. Vance. I also read a lot into his tone here. He sounds confident. He sounds like a man who's very sure of himself, who's very sure of the process that they're undertaking. He's not telling anybody they have to reflexively trust Iran. He's just asking for you to trust him and the president and the team that they've assembled, which is good. I'm happy to do that. I can meet that end of the bargain, absolutely. So a good update from him. He's aboard Air Force Two, en route back to the United States of America right now, which I love because he's got a lot of work to do back here. They got to catch fraudsters. Remember, in addition to him being the leader of the negotiating team with Iran, he's also the lead on the fraud force, the fraud task force out of the White House, which has yielded a big victory. The FBI just captured the second most wanted fraudster on its new most wanted fraudsters list. You familiar with this list? The FBI has had several most wanted lists for years, but they've never had a most wanted list of fraudsters. This was the vice president's idea. J.D. Vance asked the FBI, hey, could you generate a list of the top 10 fraudsters so we can go after them? And Kash Patel gave him the aye, aye, sir. And they generated this list. They just caught number two. Number two has been captured. His name is Herbert Leon Kimball. He's 60 years old, and he was found in the Philippines and arrested. He's been evading authorities for nearly 2 years. He ran a $1.2 billion Medicare fraud conspiracy, according to the feds. Here's the reporting as it was breaking today. This is over on the Fox News channel, Bill Malusian, you'll hear his voice here.
4: Second most wanted fraudster. He's allegedly behind, listen to this, a $1.2 billion Medicare conspiracy. Billion with a B. White House officials praising the anti-fraud task force's role in making this bust.
6: This is why this task force was so important, because it has focused all of the resources of the federal government on doing this. The Biden administration could have gotten him. They found plenty of time to arrest people playing outside of abortion clinics.
5: Mills.
6: Instead, they let this guy run away with all of his money outside of the country.
4: And David Spun is joining us live from Washington with the latest on this. David, DOJ has been busy, busy, busy making these busts.
7: The department really has, Bill. This capture is part of that administration's approach to highlight fraud. Sure, other Justice Departments in the past have caught fraudsters and did it for decades, but this time the FBI and DOJ put together a most wanted fraudster list with eight people. Two are already in custody in just 3 weeks. Herbert Kimball joins the list of those captured.
5: Wow.
7: After he was taken down in the Philippines, according to authorities. He targeted the Medicare system to the tune of $1.2 billion. Investigators say he operated a sophisticated call center operation, and his conspiracy involved orthopedic braces and billing Medicare. He operated in the Philippines, where he was picked up after fleeing the U.S.
5: Scumbag. Stealing all that money. It's meant to take care of senior citizens. That's Medicare. A lot of theft going on. You notice a lot of the money's left the country. Over $1 billion? The guy became a billionaire? Out of robbing us blind? That's a big takedown. That's a big takedown. Good for the FBI. They should be celebrated for this. And they got him in custody. They're bringing him back. Great news. Absolutely great news. So awful that it got that far. But that's what I want these guys focused on. I want them taking down these fraudsters. And I want them going after... I really want to see these Democrats busted who've made this all possible. The tampon Tim Walzes of the world. Don't you? I want to see them busted for what they've done to the people of Minnesota, Minneapolis. They really deserve it. We also have another big news story that that's related to the FBI today. Another lefty who's been busted. You ready? Not quite. We're not at the full bust phase. So let me retract that for a moment. But something very interesting is happening. For those of you in Los Angeles right now, our KABC friends, we've got something interesting going on in your neck of the woods. The LA superintendent has just resigned. The head of the Los Angeles Unified School District just resigned late yesterday. And this follows the FBI raiding his home and office just a few months ago. Remember when that happened? These headlines just keep coming fast and furious to the point that sometimes you forget that they took place. In LA, the FBI raided the home and office of the superintendent. Politico's report right now, Albert Carvalho, the embattled superintendent of the LA Unified School District, resigned from his post late Sunday. Months after the FBI searched his home and office as a part of a criminal investigation, district officials confirmed that Carvalho sent a letter of resignation effective immediately to the school board. Carvalho, who had led the nation's second largest school district since 2022, had been placed on leave by the board a few days following the raids. The district's board saying in a statement that it, quote, remains steadfast in its commitment to ensuring stability, continuity, and continued progress through strong leadership. Andres Chait is a longtime district official. He's been serving as acting superintendent and will remain in the role until a permanent decision is made. Federal officials have not publicly revealed the reason for searching Carvalho's San Pedro home and office in L.A. Unified School District's downtown headquarters in February. And a judge sealed court filings about the investigation. But this guy's out of a job now. Because it kind of seems like the feds have him dead to rights, don't you? Don't you think? So the FBI goes in, big raid. This guy is out. What comes next? He waited for months. He was in this weird holding pattern for months. And now he just straight up resigned. What is coming this week? I'm not promising anything. I'm just reading the tea leaves here. It kind of feels like we're at the beginning of something else. Are we going to see charges imminently? We might. In fact, we've had a lot of FBI raids that I'm kind of eager for charges in. Like, what was going on in Maricopa County? There was an FBI raid there in Arizona. Remember that? Remember the FBI raid in Fulton County, Georgia, where they picked up all those ballots, brought them in, all the election stuff from 2020? What's going on there? In fact, what's going on in South Florida right now? We have a grand conspiracy case apparently underway. U.S. attorney down there demanding all sorts of answers from people around John Brennan and James Comey and others. What's going on there? I just have this feeling like we're going to have a lot of really interesting headlines to discuss. And it may come sooner rather than later. God willing. More ahead on The Vince Show.
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5: It looks like Colombia, the country of Colombia, might be on the verge of throwing its Marxist leader, Gustavo Petro, and his regime out. Because this is interesting. The Washington Post has a big piece up on it right now, and they're very concerned. They're very concerned that a right-winger might win in Colombia. A pro-Trump wave has swept Latin America. Colombia appears to be next, says the Washington Post. And they go through yesterday's election results. They say that President Trump keeps getting what he wants in Latin America. First of all, isn't that great? Isn't that the Don Rowe doctrine? We're restoring the Western Hemisphere. Right-wing pro-Trump candidates have defeated leftists across the region, the Washington Post complains, as the Trump administration has pursued the most aggressive U.S. intervention in Central and South America in decades. And on Sunday night, a Trump-endorsed outsider appeared headed for a victory in Colombia's presidential election. Abelardo de la Espriella, a far-right firebrand, won at least 49.6% of the vote, according to an initial count, beating leftist Ivan Cepeda by less than a percentage point. Uh-oh. Colombian President Gustavo Petro, a Cepeda ally, these are Marxists, these people are Marxists, has not recognized a winner and said a formal ballot review process could determine the final results. Don't let the commies count the ballots. Hello, this is a disaster. But Gustavo Petro said, we're going to have to count this really closely to figure out what happened here. But right now, the guy who President Trump endorsed seems to be destined for victory. We'll see, as the Washington Post says, if the results hold. But, you know, another interesting element here that's sort of fascinating. I saw someone posted a chart. Jim saw the same post. Somebody posted a chart, and they said that South America seems to be turning over very rapidly, which is what the Washington Post is saying, too, that all of these commies, these socialist leaders, are losing in election after election, and that the countries to our south are increasingly becoming much more conservative, whether that's more socially conservative, or you're like Bukele, you're cracking down on MS-13, you're arresting all the bad guys, you're making, in that case, El Salvador is now, it went from the most dangerous country in our hemisphere to, I believe, it's now the safest country in our hemisphere. What a change. What a difference some law and order makes. And the Washington Post hates this, but one of the associations I saw was that apparently, as President Trump and Marco Rubio and the State Department have gotten rid of all that USAID funding, also thank you to Elon Musk and Doge, as they've gotten rid of all of that out of control USAID funding that nobody was watching over, suddenly these bizarro communist regimes are falling left and right. And it starts to make you wonder, wait a second, what were we spending money on? What was all that USAID money being spent on? Is it? We know, of course, it was spent on all sorts of left-wing grift. There were a lot of Democrats who had their hands in the taxpayers' pockets stealing money from this or enriching their friends using USAID. But what about these governments? What were we spending on in places like South America? You know, you're here to tell me, not really that shocking, but definitely appalling, that in the wake of the Cold War, that American policymakers started stealing from American taxpayers to hold up communist regimes all across the planet, including and especially in our hemisphere. Weren't we fighting back against that? Wasn't one of the primary reasons for the Cold War that we were trying to stop the spread of Soviet influence, including and especially into our hemisphere? What in the world was USAID doing? Well, regardless, however we're getting here, man, what an improvement. Wouldn't it be nice to have a bunch of allies to our south who aren't vested in fleecing their people and causing chaos and starting all sorts of humanitarian crises and flows of refugees? Wouldn't it be better if we just had a lot of law and order south of our border? Countries that were more respectful of families and culture, that were interested in the economic flourishing of their people and not in constantly advancing chaos the way the global left is always doing in order to obtain power? Yeah, that'd be really nice. Thank you to President Trump for trying to fight back against it. We appreciate you, sir. I'll be back with you tomorrow.
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1: From ABC News, I'm Michelle Franzen. The Strait of Hormuz remains open as talks progress between the U.S. and Iran to finalize a peace deal. Vice President J.D. Vance says Iran has agreed to allow international nuclear inspectors into the country. The U.S. has also issued a 60-day waiver on sanctions of Iranian oil. ABC's Olivia Rubin says that's caused bipartisan backlash.
2: The State Department issuing that waiver means essentially that Iran is now free to sell that oil, and it's a move that makes good on one of the promises President Trump gave Iran in that MOU. And it is part of the criticism that President Trump has faced because of this deal, including from some within his own party, because it's going to allow Iran to essentially start making billions of dollars immediately.
1: More fallout over the multi-million dollar renovation project of the Lincoln Memorial Reflecting Pool. ABC's Elizabeth Schulze says President Trump is blaming vandalism for the peeling blue paint and algae.
3: The company that applied the coating says it identified some areas of the pool that require repairs and confirmed that it will need to be drained. That company, along with a water purification business that's owned by a longtime donor to President Trump, bypassed the traditional bidding process that's typically used to do work on national parks.
1: Clive Davis, credited for discovering some of the greatest musicians and singers over the past 60 years, has passed away today.
4: Clive Davis died from an age-related illness, according to a statement from his family. Seen as one of the most influential music producers in history, Davis got his start in the industry as a lawyer at Columbia Records. Eventually coming to shepherd the careers of music greats like Whitney Houston, Bruce Springsteen, and Simon and Garfunkel. Clive Davis was 94. Mike DeBusky, ABC News.
1: Springsteen, who says at the age of 22, Davis changed his life, signing him to Columbia Records. 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
5: Hot. From 96.3 News Radio KKOB, I'm Mike Gabem. A manhunt is on in the Santa Fe area following a shooting at the Santa Fe Place Mall, where one person received a gunshot wound. That incident happened on Saturday afternoon, just before 4 p.m. The victim transported to the hospital. Police say the shooting happened in an area of the mall that was away from the general shopping stores, and mall operations were not affected. Police are searching for two suspects. The shooter, described to be wearing a black T-shirt with a face imprint in the front and black shorts. Anyone with information is asked to call the Santa Fe Police Department. And a man has been jailed in Doña Ana County after several explosions were reported in a desert area just south of NMSU at the Tortugas Dam. KKOB's Zoltan Chani Salcedo says the explosions were pipe bombs being set off in the area.
6: Reports indicate that 46-year-old David Curtis had parked a camping trailer next to the dam, which is state land owned by the Elephant Butte Irrigation District. Callers reported hearing several explosions in the area, and when NMSU police arrived, they found Curtis and his son were living in the trailer on state land and that he had been exploding pipe bombs in the area. A search warrant of the trailer resulted in finding piping, chemicals, fuses, and other materials for making explosive devices. Curtis also has a criminal history, including an arrest in Texas, for possession of stolen explosive materials. He'll now remain in the Doña Ana County Jail without bond until his case goes to trial. Sultan Chani Salcedo, News Radio, KKOB.
5: In Albuquerque, an APD officer is being charged with several crimes related to a road rage incident that happened while he was off duty. Officer Sean Jin was indicted by a grand jury with multiple criminal charges stemming from the incident that happened in March. According to the investigation, Jin was off duty and riding as a passenger in a personal vehicle near Paseo del Norte and Universe Boulevard when he was involved in a traffic crash with another vehicle. Police say that after the crash, Jin, who was not in uniform, approached the driver of the other vehicle, a female driver, and forcibly removed her from her car, slammed her against her vehicle, and pulled her arm behind her back. The woman sustained bruising to her face and other injuries during that encounter. Several passing motorists stopped and recorded portions of the incident. At the scene, Jin told witnesses that he believed the woman was intoxicated. Subsequent investigation determined that the woman was not impaired. Jin has now been charged with false imprisonment, aggravated battery, and several other charges that

0: case will now proceed through the judicial process. And construction kicked off today on a project to install solar-covered parking at the Alameda Open Space at Alameda and Rio Grande Boulevard. Francina Walker has more.
1: The project is a partnership between the Water Authority, the City of Albuquerque, and Bernalillo County. When completed, the project will offset about 35% of the Water Authority's electricity use at its nearby raw water pump station, which sends river water to a nearby treatment plant. The facility will also include two electric vehicle charging stations and a solar flower installation that will track the sun's movements and provide education about solar energy. Construction will be built in three phases and is expected to be completed by the end of September. Francina Walker, News Radio, KKOB.
0: I'll have your next news update in 30 minutes. I'm Mark Gabel, 96.3 News Radio, KKOB.
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1: Mostly clear, breezy, and mild tonight. 62 Albuquerque, 59 Santa Fe. Tomorrow is an impact weather day for heat. Stay hydrated, don't forget the sunscreen, and take some breaks during those peak heating hours. 100 for Albuquerque, 93 for Santa Fe. I'm meteorologist Olga Breeze for KOAT7.
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6: You know, when the Lobos are in the pit, and before they introduce the Lobos basketball team, many of you have seen this. You know, they introduce the opposing team, and they say, whoever, you know, here's Tim Dorsey. And everybody goes, who's that? Right? All right. So a lot of you are going to have that same reaction when I talk about all of the people that are trying to get to the lieutenant governor's position on the Democratic ticket. Some of these will be familiar names, and some will be a, who's that? And I'll have to fill you in on what's going on here. Thanks for being with us today on News Radio KKOB. On this Monday, as we get the week kicked off, Brandon Vogt with you, J.J. Buck producing. We got Mike Gabin in the newsroom. Steve Stucker is going to be with us coming up next hour. We'll talk about America 250 and the big freedom celebration going on at Bloom Fiesta Park on June 27th. But we'll start with the giant bombshell that happened late last week, and that was Maggie Toulouse Oliver, current Secretary of State. She won the Democratic primary for lieutenant governor by a whopping, she got 80% of the vote. Yeah, almost 81%. And poor Harold Pope just got in the teens. You know, even Sam Bregman did better in that primary than Harold Pope. But his name is back, even though he got soundly defeated by Maggie Toulouse Oliver. He wants to be lieutenant governor again. And or get on the ticket. How it works is like this. Within the Democratic Party, they have a thing called the State Central Committee. Republicans have the same thing. And whenever there's an issue like this, they are the ones who will actually pick the nominee. The last time this happened was whenever, ironically, it had to do with Deb Haaland. It was whenever Deb left her congressional seat. Yeah, I remember that. When she left the first congressional district to be Joe Biden's Secretary of the Interior, we had to have a special election, and there's no time to do a primary or whatever. So the state selection committee is the one that just picks a person. And there was all sorts. If you remember, I mean, ultimately, of course, they decided on Melody Stansberry, but Linda Lopez, I think, what was her name? Antoinette Cedillo Lopez was also in there, and they decided on Melody Stansberry. She eventually beat Mark Moores, the former state rep too, state senator, and the rest is history. Now she's a congresswoman running this time around. So the State Central Committee for the Democrats have had to do this before. But this is very high profile, and I thought maybe by today, Monday, we would have a little bit more information about the situation with Maggie Toulouse Oliver. We do not, and that actually is to the detriment of the Democratic Party, because the longer you go without clarifying exactly what's going on with Maggie Toulouse Oliver, then people on both sides just kind of make up their own assumptions of what's happening. And even as we talked about this Thursday afternoon, people were coming up with all sorts of weird theories. And that's what happens when you leave the door open on something. So Maggie Toulouse Oliver released a statement Thursday saying that she was going to step away from being the lieutenant governor nominee, and which I thought was kind of curious. She is going to continue to be Secretary of State, which is a big time position, and especially in 2026 in an election year. She's basically the czar of elections in the state of New Mexico. I know people threw up in their mouth a little bit when I just said that, but that's the case. That's what the Secretary of State does. You're in charge of the elections. And whatever it is, and she cited a health concern, did not get specific, and we have no idea what it is. And, you know, get well soon. Best of luck. Hope everything's fine. She's 50 years old. She's been in the public eye for nearly 20 years now. She's dealing with some sort of health problem. And I thought that maybe we would get some clarification of that. Whatever the case is, though, and this is, I'm just looking at this practically, whatever that bad news is that Maggie Toulouse Oliver has and doesn't want to share it with anyone, if it is bad news, I don't know. It was so vague, I really have no idea what it is. And again, when you don't tell people, people just run with their own theories on it, which I don't think is a good thing. You got to be specific. And if you're specific, people will leave you alone. I mean, all the theories are going from, well, she might be under criminal indictment, or maybe her and Deb aren't getting along, and I don't know. They run the gamut. But if it is, you know, something seriously health-wise, looking at this thing practically, she's at least good enough to continue her job. She did not step away from Secretary of State. Okay? I think that's important to keep in mind. Whatever the case is, maybe that's why they're being very vague about this whole thing. She just can't do both, or she doesn't want to do both jobs, which is run for lieutenant governor with Deb Haaland and also be Secretary of State. I mean, again, if I'm looking at this, I'd be like, if it was something really bad, and I hope it's not really bad, if it's something really bad, you would probably step away from both jobs, right? I mean, that's just me thinking out loud. Again, I'm thinking out loud because they have not clarified what exactly is going on. So that's kind of issue A, and they're not going to. I mean, the Democrats are not going to clarify this. I thought they would. I think it's against their better judgment not to clarify this. They're not going to. And then issue B is, okay, you got a seat to fill, and we're 135 days-ish away from a November election. And right now, there's just one person on the ticket for the Democrats. Now, I think the only thing a lieutenant governor does, it can only hurt a nominee. I feel that way. I feel that it can only distract or hurt a nominee. There's really nothing that person is going to bring to the table if they're like, oh, okay. And then here in New Mexico, in the world of identity politics, which Republicans still play this game too, unfortunately, they try to, okay, well, we have a Hispanic person and a white person, or somebody with a Hispanic last name and an Anglo last name, or let's try to get someone from that has a different kind of lifestyle on the ticket with someone. I mean, they play these games. They play these games. And guess what? Republicans do it too. I've seen it in action. We're seeing it in action right now, frankly. But there is a list. And it actually, Pat Davis, formerly of the city council, I know he contributes here on News Radio KKOB. A lot of guys bring him in as a guest, and he's filled in quite a few times. He's got a couple of different media outlets. One is The Paper. And what he did is he put together a list of Democrats that want this position. It's one of those things, too. Like, for vice president and vice president, you always hear this. When there's, say it's an open seat or something for president, and there's like nine people running, like serious candidates running, one of the questions they always get is, well, would you be vice president? And of course, they always say no. But as soon as that nominee is selected, all of those people, and we have seen this in action many times over the years, all those people who were scoffing at being vice president are going after it full bore, campaigning to be vice president. And that's why I said, I don't know if a number two on the ticket, whether you're talking about a vice president or a lieutenant governor, I don't really think it adds a whole lot. I mean, you're voting for the governor, you're voting for the president. I think political insiders and people within the party think it does. That's why they play the party politics of trying to get, you know, a certain last name, people of certain heritage on the ticket. I think we're a little bit more grown up than that. I would like to think that we are. I mean, we may not be. This is New Mexico. But I would like to think that we're a little bit more sophisticated than that, that we vote for the best people. I would like to think. I would, again, this is my title of my book. I would like to think that. But over and over again, you know, people don't do that. So there's a list of folks, and I think, and we're going to go through them, and I want to take your calls too today, 505-243-3333. A list of people who want to get in and be lieutenant governor. And there is quite the campaign going on underneath. I'll tell you this, you know, Republicans sitting back and watching this whole thing, but you almost had the same thing happen to you. If the lawyer, Aubrey Blair Dunn, would have won the lieutenant governor's race, in which he finished second in the Republican primary, he said he wasn't going to serve with anybody unless it was Duke Rodriguez. And of course, Greg Hull won convincingly. So he would have stepped down. He said he was going to. So Republicans would have been going through the same thing. Wouldn't that have been something? If that would have happened, Republicans had to meet secretly, like a great Soviet enterprise, and pick who's going to be on their ticket, and the Democrats had to as well. We were almost in that scenario. Didn't quite happen. But the Democrats are going to have to pick somebody who was not elected, who didn't go through the primary. Does this sound familiar? Yeah, it happened for president in 2024, just a year and a half ago. Kamala Harris, she was put on the ticket after Joe Biden was forced to withdraw. Didn't do a primary, didn't win a single delegate. They just decided, this is the person, just go with it. Democrats are going to do the same thing here, as far as a lieutenant governor is concerned. We'll get your thoughts on this, and I'll tell you who's on this list, and we can all say, who's that, to some of these, next here on News Radio KQOB.
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6: All right, BV today. Hey, I got this, Nia. I got a great text here, too. Also, Carl wrote in earlier today. Friday wasn't a great day to be out, BV. Yeah, we were all out. Probably a mountain of votes, notes, and the health of the husband of Sugar Stephanie Garcia Richards has apparently made a miraculous recovery. Sugar spent the entire day jumping up and down, letting everyone know she's willing and ready to replace MTO as lieutenant governor. Yeah, she's on the list. Stephanie Garcia Richards. Sugar. S-G-R. And that's why she first ran for lieutenant governor. And then Maggie got in, and she's like, oh, no, Maggie, you go. I'll just go home. And then she made up a story. Pardon me. She said something about, oh, her husband's health or whatever, and she's got to take care of him. But as Carl mentioned, miraculous recovery. So it's one of those things like, oh, want to spend more time with my family. No, you don't. Your family doesn't want you to spend more time with you. Your family wants you to get out there and do something. That's funny. Stephanie Garcia Richards. Yes, she's on the list. Also on the text line, hey, BV, I think the Dems should choose Brian Colon to run as lieutenant governor. Yep, he's on the list too. This might be the best text of 2026. 2904 says, he's like the McRib sandwich of New Mexico politics. They don't really like him very much, but they always seem to bring him back every few years. That's right. He is McRib. Brian McRib Cologne. So, yeah, he's on the list. Also, so now he's tried to run for everything. He tried to run for lieutenant governor with Diane Dinesh. Remember that? Before her big fat boners comment in the debate with Susanna. He was on the ticket there. He tried to run for mayor of Albuquerque. He tried to run for attorney general. He was like auditor at one point. Okay, he's a lawyer. And he is with, I'm sure you've seen the billboards and everything. Schreiber. I had it here. And he's if one of those law firms. Let's see here. Man, I got to get it now. Schreiber, Singleton Schreiber Law Firm. All right, this is what's funny. So in some of their commercials, and the billboards, that's his face up there. You see him on I-40, I-25. But he's not a partner in the law firm. It's Singleton Schreiber. It's not Singleton Schreiber and Cologne. But they use him because his face, and he's like I said, he's ran for everything. He's a famous guy. But in the audio commercials, digital and otherwise, radio, they say they can't put his face there. So they've come up with this real gimmick where at the end of the commercial, they say, this message provided by Brian Cologne. And it's like he had to weasel his name into the commercial. I mean, why did you just ask him to make you partner? They're like, no. We want to use your name and likeness, but yeah, we're talking about a partnership here. I don't think so, Brian. But they did. They shoehorned this message brought to you by Brian Cologne. It's just a commercial. Like, it's not a political ad, but they did that just so they could get his name in the commercial. I was like, you got to be kidding me, right? He's in there too. Sugar. Let's see, Brian Egoff. And then this is what I don't get. We'll get back to Brian Egoff. Harold Pope. Dude, you just lost by 60 points. I mean, that is a butt-kicking like you would not believe. I mean, Sam Bregman looks at that and says, boy, you got your butt kicked. Harold K. Pope got 19% of the vote. And then he's like, I'm available. Nobody want you. They had the voters had their choice and they didn't want you. Why do you think that you're going to get it this time? But again, this is it's all up to the party. It's all up to the party hacks on the Democratic side to figure out who's going to be the lieutenant governor. Here's another name. We'll talk more about this as the days go on as well. Lawrence Rial. Now, he was like the city, was he city manager? One of those top positions in Albuquerque for like 20 years. And he recently retired. I didn't know this, but he's actually the mayor of Los Ranchos. Who knows that Los Ranchos even had a mayor? Well, maybe this is kind of a made-up position because evidently Tim Keller appointed him mayor of Los Ranchos. How does that even work? Like, seriously, like, I mean, we talk about communism because it's coming, especially here in New Mexico. What is happening here? A mayor is just appointing other mayors? But yeah, I guess because maybe Albuquerque's like the big brother of Los Ranchos. I'll have to get into the weeds on how this works. But yeah, Tim Keller actually had the power. I have the power. I am no king. Yeah, he's a king. Yeah, I guess that's part of his being a king. He can just appoint people mayor. And he did that. He appointed Lawrence Real mayor of Los Ranchos. Brian Egoff, former state speaker of the House. Here's a guy. And it is Leo Armijo. All right, reading his bio here. He was elected to the state senate in 2021. Espanola. Let's see here. Now, he is one of the far-left progressives that they were able to get in as they purged a lot of the more moderate Democrats. Reading his bio, it's on his Wikipedia page. Let's see here. In November election, he defeated the Democratic nominee in 2021. It was Richard Martinez. Armijo defeated incumbent Democrat Richard Martinez in District 5, New Mexico State Senate. On his bio, he says Armijo is gay and lives in Espanola, New Mexico. And he's one of the people, too, that's now jockeying for position for the empty now lieutenant governor's slot on the Democratic ticket. We'll talk more about this coming up, but I do want to share with you right after the break. Nate Bywater is going to be with us, and he's from Yeller Sub. But he's got some news about a veteran that was picked here in New Mexico as one of the nation's most deserving for some really great honors. We'll talk to him next on News Radio KQOB.
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1: 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A manhunt is on in the Santa Fe area following a shooting at the Santa Fe Place Mall, where one person received a gunshot wound. The incident happened on Saturday afternoon just before 4 p.m. The victim was taken to the hospital. Police say the shooting happened in an area of the mall that was away from the general shopping stores, and mall operations were not affected. Police are looking for two suspects. The shooter described to be wearing a black T-shirt with a face imprint in the front and black shorts. Anyone with information are asked to call Santa Fe PD. Bernalillo County Animal Care Services say microchipping a pet can significantly improve the likelihood of reuniting lost pets with their owners. They'll be hosting free microchip events this week to help owners and their pets stay together, especially with upcoming holiday fireworks. All events take place from 4 to 6 p.m. with no appointment necessary. The events start today at Santa Fe Village Dog Park on Bogart Northwest, Wednesday at Tingley Field on 10th Street, and Friday at North Domingo Dog Park on Corona Northeast. Pet owners must have their cat or dog in a secure carrier or on a leash. A former NHL player is the new coach for the New Mexico Goatheads. The team announced on Saturday that Zach Sortini will lead the team in its first season this fall. Sortini played professional hockey for 14 years, including time with the Edmonton Oilers and the Nashville Predators. The Goatheads begin their season on October 16th at the Rio Rancho Event Center, hosting the Idaho Steelheads. For News 24/7, download the News Radio KKOB app from your Apple or Google Play Store. 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
6: All right, BV Today, News Radio KKOB, thanks for being with us. And one of our local vets got a significant honor, and it was Samuel Weidenhofer. And somebody that knows a lot about him and his story is Nate Bywater from Yellow Subs. And Nate, thanks for being with us today. I really appreciate it.
18: I'm glad to be with you.
6: All right. So, yeah, Nate, tell me about Samuel and this great honor that he received.
18: Sure. So Samuel Weidenhofer is a gentleman. He's probably ranked in the top five YouTubers for giving back, not just, you know, locally where he lives in Australia, but worldwide. And he decided to launch a campaign and come to the United States to honor 50 veterans in 50 states in 50 days. And he took nominations. People could email in or click a link and nominate.
6: Yeah.
18: And we nominated Mr. Dave Plord, or a lot of people know him as Mr. Christmas on the west side of Albuquerque over here.
6: Yeah.
18: And he, with his story, it was very compelling, and they decided to select him and take that nomination. And he's our veteran for New Mexico.
6: Oh, that's terrific. And you know him well. So tell us a little bit about, as a lot of people know him here, Mr. Christmas.
18: Yeah, so, I mean, most people know him as the gentleman in Ventana Ranch that decorates his house with just, you know, hundreds of thousands of lights and, you know, draws thousands and thousands of cars through every year on the holidays. And, you know, we get to, you know, witness that and all of its, you know, glory. We live about 8 houses down from him. And anyhow, he's been doing it for about 20 years. He got to the point where he couldn't decorate the house anymore. So, you know, myself and a couple of the neighbors and friends decided we were going to take it over for him.
6: Mm-hmm.
18: Well, we got to form a really cool relationship with him and got to learn a lot about him. You know, we found out that he was struggling with prostate cancer. We found out that he was in a severe explosion back in the late 60s that almost took his life. Most of his body's been skin graft and, you know, reconstructed. His wife, who's very ill and on oxygen, had a heart attack at the beginning of this year. Mm-hmm. And he's got a disabled granddaughter that lives with him as well that he takes care of. So all of this at 87 years old and a veteran for our nation.
6: Yeah, that's Davis Plurdy, and he is one of the 50 veterans that were honored this year with this this great outfit that wants to honor him. And of course, how did you, so? Yeah, he kind of lives in your neighborhood, so you've known this guy for a long time. You probably just didn't know his whole story, right?
18: You know, every time we talk to him, we get a little bit more. He's a humble gentleman and doesn't like to talk about himself. So you have to kind of pry the things out of him and inquire about what's going on with him or what he's done in his life.
6: Let's talk
18: about is his service.
6: That's too bad. There's a lot of vets that are like that, and I'm glad that at least Davis is willing to talk a little bit about what he did, and of course now with him struggling, members of his family struggling, this is a great time to give back because he's given a lot for us.
18: Absolutely.
6: Yeah. Well, Nate, thank you so much, and I'm glad that you nominated him. How did you find out about this?
18: I like scrolling a lot of the give back stuff. Us at our restaurant, we do a lot of stuff in the community, through the Yeller Sub. And so we're always just looking for the next thing where we can give. And I saw that they were taking the nominations, and I thought, man, there's no one better than this gentleman. And, when you nominate someone, you never think you're going to actually, get picked.
6: Yes. So, yeah.
18: It was really neat to get that call.
6: That's great. And Nate, again, like you mentioned, the Yeller Sub, and you guys help out the community quite a bit. And what are some of the things going on near the summer that you got that's happening?
18: Oh, man. There's a few car shows coming up. We're going to be part of the Pistons for Patriots car show that's coming up. Obviously, getting involved with the veterans.
6: Yeah.
18: And that's the biggest thing we're planning for now that's going to be out there at the expo.
6: Yeah. Well, good deal. Well, Nate, thank you so much. We're looking forward to that. And thank you for all you do in the community. And I'm glad that Davis, the guy that you nominated, Mr. Christmas, was able to get honored here and get helped out, because he needs it. And definitely his family does, too. Thank you, Nate.
18: Yeah. And that GoFundMe, if anyone wants to find it, they made it very easy. If you go to GoFundMe.com and just type in New Mexico,
6: mm-hmm.
18: the very first one that shows up.
6: Oh, yeah. Great. So that's where you can find and help out even more. And you can go buy the Yeller Sub, and Nate will fill you all in on this too, right?
18: Yes, sir.
6: All right. Thank you, Nate. Have a great day, sir.
18: You as well. God bless. Thank you.
6: All right. Yeah. Nate Bywater, the Yeller Sub, kind of a iconic sandwich shop, of course, here in the Albuquerque area. And they were looking for a veteran to represent every state. And Davis's story, and of course, Mr. Christmas, he was on, there's that show on ABC, The Great Christmas Light Fight. He was on that one a few years ago. And just an incredible story, and going through some hard times now, and I'm glad that he was able to be honored, and they can help him out through donations and that sort of thing. And speaking of which, our 250 flags is going on today. Our sponsor is Isleta Resort and Casino, and we want to say hi to Jackson Simpkins. He's our honoree for today. He's a young person. He goes to El Dorado High School, and he's become an inspiring example of perseverance, courage, and determination in the face of overwhelming challenges. He's a dedicated member to the school's marching band. His life changed unexpectedly as he was diagnosed with functional neurological disorder that required him to use a wheelchair. But he is persevering through that, and we want to honor Jackson Simpkins today on our 250 Flags program. Again, you can read more of his story at newsradiokkob.com. 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All right. Steve Stucker is going to be with us next hour. We'll talk about the Freedom Celebration that's going on at Balloon Fiesta Park. Real quick, I mean, it's going to be June 27th, so it is going to be on Saturday. He'll have all the details on that. And we'll talk more about who might replace Maggie Toulouse-Oliver as the Lieutenant Governor nominee. Coming up next on News Radio KKOB.
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6: All right, BV Today, News Radio KKOB. Yeah, they want to replace Maggie. A lot of people jockeying for position. I would say that it's probably Stephanie Garcia Richards, who is in the catbird seat, so to speak, to capture that seat. There's going to be a lot of horse trading going on, though. Especially if they they have made such a big deal out of the fact that it was two women on the ticket. There was all these glowing articles written about it, and Democrats really proud of themselves because they love identity politics. And Republicans do too. I want to keep pointing that out here in the state of New Mexico. They love the identity politics too. But the Democrats have made such a big deal out of two women on the ticket that if they replace her with, say, Leo Aramijo, I mean, he was the one I was kind of thinking about as far as the who's that. Like, he's a state senator. He's very progressive, very out there with his policies and stuff. I mean, they love him inside the Democratic room. But outside of that, nobody knows who this guy is. Brian Colon, I think his time is done. I think he's ran for too many things at this point. Lawrence Ryle, he's just kind of he's more of an administrator. I mean, what's he done? I mean, you can take a look at him, and I know there's people that like him, all this stuff, but look at his record, like when he was the city manager of Albuquerque, and look at what Albuquerque became during that time period. He was in lockstep with all of the progressive policies of Tim Keller. Harold Pope, I mean, he got 20% of the vote. On the text line, hey, BV, do I need to remind you that I got more primary votes than Kamala Harris did? Signed, Harold Pope. Yes. I mean, I give you that. At least you were in a primary, and Kamala Harris was not. Let's see here. on the text line, Los Ranchos doesn't have a high enough crime rate for Tim Keller to put his name on it. I guess so. That is a weird deal, though. Like, why Tim Keller is the one that gets to appoint the mayor of Los Ranchos. That's pretty interesting. And again, I mean, we talk about career politicians, which are one thing. And then there's also the career bureaucrats. And that's what Lawrence Ryle is. I mean, he's a career bureaucrat. And he couldn't even get out of it when he left the city of Albuquerque. He got appointed mayor of Los Ranchos, which is, I mean, I would have to look into that. Like, how much does he make? Like, what do you actually do? I mean, it's a village, right? It's not even a real town. But he was appointed that sweetheart gig by old King Keller. Brian Egoff, you know, he ran into a scandal or two with some business he was in after he destroyed the state of New Mexico. I mean, he's the guy. He is the guy that the whole gerrymandering of not just the state and Senate House races, but the congressional districts in New Mexico, that was him. That was his brainchild, and the Democrats had the opportunity, and they took it. And now that's why reasonable conservative and moderates in the state of New Mexico have no voice in Washington, D.C. Hopefully Greg Cunningham will change that, but for now, and for the last several years, most New Mexicans, again, 47% voted for Donald Trump, have no voice in Washington, D.C. It is the far left that they are hearing from up there. So as this happens, they haven't set a date yet for a meeting or anything like that. So as this progresses, we'll tell you. But I would say that it's probably Stephanie Garcia Richards at this point, because I do think they probably want to keep it two women on the ticket, because that's how they think. That's how they think. And also, there's a Hispanic last name. That's how they think with Stephanie Garcia Richards, which I believe most people have kind of progressed beyond that sort of thing. Democrats in New Mexico don't feel that way. And Republicans too, frankly. All right, Steve Stucker is going to be with us coming up. We'll talk about America 250 and the Freedom Celebration that's going on this weekend at Bloom Fiesta Park here on News Radio KQB.
0: Mornings and that routine. They're back.
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6: 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All right, thanks for being with us on this Monday as we get the week started. More and more drama, politically, definitely, with Maggie Toulouse Oliver. At some point, she's going to have to tell us what it is, okay? And I get it, you know, privacy and all this, but if you're in the public eye, that kind of walks out the door. I mean, you're letting people down. You need to let people know what is going on. 80% of the Democrats that voted in this primary voted for you, Maggie Toulouse Oliver. And I think you owe it to them. You owe it to them. You asked for their vote. You begged for their vote. Something has happened. I know it's personal, but you need to give at least more insight than, oh, it's a health matter, and I can't do this job, but I can do that job. No, I think the voters deserve a little better explanation than

0: very clear. He conceded that, you know, there is still a long way to go.
1: In Qatar, officials say 13 people are dead and at least 66 injured following reports of an explosion at a factory in Ras Laffan. The Interior Ministry says the incident occurred due to a technical malfunction during operations. Less than 2 weeks before July 4th festivities marking America's 250th birthday, problems persist with the multi-million dollar renovation of the Lincoln Memorial Reflecting Pool. Here's ABC's Elizabeth Schulze.
2: Just 2 weeks after President Trump completed his more than $16 million renovation of the iconic reflecting pool, he now says it will need to be drained and repaired immediately. Last week, pieces of that new coating that the president applied to describe as an American flag blue color began peeling off. Trump now claims that vandalism is to blame, but he's provided no evidence to prove it.
1: Tributes are coming in for legendary music producer Clive Davis following his death today. He is credited for discovering music icons, including Aretha Franklin and Whitney Houston, along with Barry Manilow and Billy Joel. Davis, in a 2011 interview, remained humble when asked about his so-called Midas touch for finding and nurturing huge stars.
3: I never knew I had them. I never knew this was going to turn out to be a talent or a gift. It was a pure accident. It was a lucky break.
1: Davis was 94 years old. 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
4: 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An Albuquerque police officer being charged with several crimes related to a road rage incident that happened while he was off duty. Officer Sean Ginn was indicted by a grand jury with multiple criminal charges stemming from the incident that happened in March. We turn to KKOB's Zoltan Chani Saucedo for more.
5: According to the investigation, Jin was off duty and riding as a passenger in a personal vehicle near Paseo del Norte and Universe Boulevard when he was involved in a traffic crash with another vehicle. Police say that after the crash, Jin, who was not in uniform, approached the driver of the other vehicle, a female driver, and forcibly removed her from her car, slammed her against her vehicle, and pulled her arm behind her back. The woman sustained bruising to her face and other injuries during the encounter. Several passing motorists had stopped to record portions of the incident, and at the scene, Jin had told witnesses that he believed the woman was intoxicated. An investigation determined that that was not the case. Jin is now charged with false imprisonment, aggravated battery, and several other charges. The case is now proceeding through the judicial process. Sultan Chani Salcedo, News Radio, KKOB.
4: South Valley residents are invited to a gathering this week to learn how to protect their homes and property from wildfires. KQB's Terry Travis has more.
6: It's been a historic year, and really the drive for this historic year started with the snowpack.
7: Bernalillo County Fire Chief Zach Lardy says this year could be historic for wildfires, too, if precautions aren't taken.
6: We saw a pretty significant reduction in snowpack really early on in the winter with the lack of development and then ultimately the quick melt-off right as the spring started.
7: On Wednesday at 6 at Los Padillas Community Center, fire and other county officials will be on hand to help residents learn what they can do to protect their homes. More information is available at burnco.gov. Terry Travis, News Radio, KKOB.
4: Hundreds are expected to show up for World Cup watch parties planned this week at Civic Plaza in downtown. The match with the Mexican team starts things out on Wednesday. Then on Thursday, it's the USA facing Turkey.
8: That game's going to kick off at 8 p.m. You can expect to find vendors, a place to watch the game. We'll provide a few chairs, but we do encourage people to bring their own setup.
4: That was General Manager of the Albuquerque Convention Center, Maria Rainston, who says they will have games at Civic Plaza this weekend as well, on through till the end of the tournament. All the dates are visible by going to visitalbuquerque.org. And the city of Albuquerque has announced that two new public restrooms have been installed in the city. Those facilities are single-stall restrooms now open at the Alvarado Transportation Center and the Central and Unser Transit Center. They include heated water, hand-washing stations, and accessibility features. These new restrooms join the facility on Civic Plaza, which opened in late 2025. For 96.3 News Radio KKOB, I'm Mike Gabo.
9: Okay, go.
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1: Mostly clear, breezy, and mild tonight. 62 Albuquerque, 59 Santa Fe. Tomorrow is an impact weather day for heat. Stay hydrated, don't forget the sunscreen, and take some breaks during those peak heating hours. 100 for Albuquerque, 93 for Santa Fe. I'm meteorologist Olga Breeze for KOAT7.
2: Okay, go.
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5: All right, thanks for being with us today on News Radio KKOV as we get the week started. Brandon Vogt with you, JJ Buck producing, Mike Gabe in the newsroom. And joining us, the legendary Mr. Steve Stucker. How you doing, Steve?
6: Better than I deserve, okay, BB. Better than I deserve.
5: That's great. And we're going to talk about a lot of stuff. But you wanted to promote Freedom Celebration. It's going on at Balloon Fiesta Park Saturday. It starts at 3 o'clock. It's a free event. They're charging for parking, though. But what are some of the things that are going on there?
6: Well, you know, I'm real excited. Rose and I went to it as spectators last year.
5: Okay.
6: Really enjoyed ourselves. It was a great night out.
5: Uh-huh.
6: And this year, they invited me to be the co-host of the event.
5: Yeah.
6: And so I'll be up there with Nate Heitzig. And this is really about 40 Albuquerque churches pulling together for an evangelistic event that is just... Mm. Family fun. It's oriented. It's our, you know, coming up on our 250th anniversary, as I know that this station is very involved with.
5: Yeah.
6: And so we've got, you know, guest speakers. We've got all kinds of entertainment. The doors, as you said, open at 3 o'clock. The music will start at about 6 o'clock.
5: Okay.
6: And we've got nationally known artists. I was laughing earlier today with Nate. Because he knows their names. I know their songs, Lecrae is one of them. Uh-huh. And people that you hear on contemporary Christian radio.
5: Yeah.
6: I think we've got four different groups.
5: Uh-huh.
6: We've got a big car show.
5: Uh-huh.
6: We've got these motorcycle daredevils that, you know, go off of huge ramps and do flips in the air. And we've got food trucks. You can bring... Uh-huh. You know, you could bring your own coolers with water, soft drinks, things of that sort.
5: Yeah.
6: And we just got word that Chick-fil-A is jumping in.
5: Oh, wonderful.
6: They're not only going to help us promote it, but they're giving away, and don't quote me on this number, but I think there are 10 different golden tickets, which is a year's worth of free Chick-fil-A.
5: Oh, wow.
6: Just what I need, as you can tell from looking at me. After a special message from Skip Heitzig, a guy that's very special to me, and Andrew Palau, we're going to have an enormous fireworks show right there, and Balloon Fiesta Park, I think, is perfect for this.
5: Mm-hmm.
6: Last year, they did it at the fairgrounds, and it was okay.
5: Was last year the first year
6: They've done it for almost 10 years.
5: Okay.
6: And they've moved it around at different places. They've done it at the ballpark.
5: Uh-huh.
6: They did it at the fairgrounds. It's not always easy to get Balloon Fiesta Park from the city, but this year, they were very, very accommodating with us. And we're going to, you know, make sure the fireworks show is over by 10 o'clock so we don't disrupt the neighborhood there.
5: Yeah.
6: But it is big and it's spectacular.
5: Mm-hmm.
6: And we're just excited about it. You can bring your lawn chairs. You can bring your blankets.
5: Okay.
6: Make it a family event. The parking is $10. But if you go online, you can actually get 25% off. I think $7.50 you can get it in advance. Yeah. So, you know, you get the whole family in for $10.
5: That's pretty good.
6: And there's no charge. Everything there at the event, except for the food trucks, is paid for.
5: Yeah. Yeah. So it's an all-day event. Come and bring your lawn chair and your blanket and let the kids go. They can have fun all day and then the fireworks that night.
6: Yeah, big grassy area. I've been to a couple of different music festivals out there at Balloon Fiesta Park.
5: Yeah.
6: And even at my age, I still do that a little bit now and then. And
5: they got bathrooms now too.
6: Yeah. That helps a lot. Mm-hmm. And it is going to be hot. It is going to be, you know, one of those days. I don't check the forecast much these days, but I have been peeking ahead.
5: Yeah.
6: And then, you know, they're talking of, you know, a peak temperature of maybe 98 degrees. So it's going to be another hot one, a lot like it's been.
5: Mm-hmm.
6: But we're very excited about this. It's just a chance. You know, I've been doing more and more reading recently about the 250th anniversary of our nation. And there's all kinds of arguments in the politics. Well, we're not founded as a Christian nation. Well, yes and no. I mean, you know, the founders were strongly Christian, mm-hmm. like 85%.
5: Yep.
6: And while they never wanted this to be a Christian ruled nation, they strongly wanted their freedom to be able to worship mm-hmm. in their Christian faith the way that they wanted to without the King of England telling them what they could and couldn't do. So I'm just really excited that all the churches are pulling together mm-hmm. and putting this on for this Saturday. It's here already. I can't believe it.
5: Yeah, this Saturday, Freedom Celebration, Balloon Fiesta Park, starts at 3 o'clock. It goes all the way until 10 with fireworks and stuff. But yeah, you're right. I mean, just look no further than the Declaration of Independence. I mean, that is rooted in Christianity. Yeah. Talking about, you know, it's not the king that gives you your rights. It's
6: God-given rights.
5: Yes, exactly. Yeah.
6: And that is something that no other nation has grasped the way that we have.
5: Mm-hmm.
6: And, you know, it's not like I hear a lot. People at times will say, well, you're one of these Christian nationalists. No, I've been in deeply mm-hmm. involved in the Christian community for almost 40 years here.
5: Yep.
6: And I've never personally met a Christian nationalist who technically is somebody that, well, you have to be a Christian to be in office. You have to be a Christian to do this, to do that. No, nobody wants that.
5: It's a made up boogeyman.
6: We don't want a theocracy, but we want the freedoms to, you know, to be able to worship, to be able to, you know, to pick out the denomination in our Christian mm-hmm. families.
5: Yeah.
6: And likewise, we respect other faiths. We're deeply tied into the Jewish faith and we love those folks.
5: Yeah.
6: And so I just think it's a real cool thing, a real opportunity for everybody between now and then to talk with our kids, to go back and brush up on our history, because most of us honestly are pretty weak about it.
5: Yeah.
6: And look at some of the things that happened mm-hmm. and get out and celebrate. And it is a week ahead of the 4th of July.
5: Yeah.
6: The people that plan this, they've always, you know, it's very rare that the 4th falls on a weekend.
5: Uh-huh.
6: It does this year.
5: Yeah.
6: But they've always done it, you know, the Saturday before the 4th.
5: Mm-hmm.
6: And so we're doing it again this year that way. And it comes a full week before.
5: Yeah.
6: But that way it doesn't interfere with your family picnics or any other celebrations mm-hmm. that are going on. I haven't checked to see what the Isotopes are doing. A lot of times they'll do a celebration. I'm not sure what the city's doing, but
5: Isotopes are home this week.
6: This week,
5: so I know. So they, that's usually a Saturday night game or something. But, and also, this is not just an Albuquerque thing. I'm sure people from all over the state are going to come out here.
6: We expect a lot of folks from the surrounding communities. And like I said, if you just make it a fun outing, you know, you can bring your umbrella, you can bring your cooler.
5: Yeah.
6: And it really should be a great, great time. Mm-hmm. There's a lot of different prizes beside the Chick-fil-A thing that I mentioned, and going to be good music and just really a sweet time.
5: All right, Steve Stucker with us. We'll talk more about the Freedom Celebration and some things that Steve's involved with coming up next. That's this weekend, Saturday. Gates open at 3 o'clock, Balloon Fiesta Park. You're at 96.3 News Radio, KQOB.
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5: All right, Steve Stecker with us here on News Radio KKOB. He's going to be the co-host at Freedom Celebration. That's this weekend, Saturday at Balloon Fiesta Park. Gates open at 3. Fireworks that night, all sorts of fun stuff, extreme sports demos. Here is the musical guest. Chandler Moore, Lecrae, Ben Fuller. That's one of your favorites,
6: yeah,
5: right?
6: Yeah, yeah. He's like a country crossover. Really, uh-huh. Really good stuff.
5: Yeah, and Rave Jesus, they'll be performing throughout the day. This is family-friendly. They got extreme sports demos, car show, food trucks. It's all free except the food stuff, the things that you buy there. And parking's $10. And, you know, Steve said you can get a little bit of a discount if you search online, too.
6: That's at lovenm.org. Okay.
5: Love
6: the website has everything you need to know.
5: All right, lovenm.org. So you're the co-host. So what's going to be your kind of responsibilities here?
6: I'm curious to find out.
5: Yeah,
6: you know, we'll be making announcements, introducing the bands, giving out the prizes. Yeah. I'll probably be out there doing first aid with water and.
5: You know who you are, don't you? I've just figured this out. You're like Bob Hope. You're like the Bob Hope of New Mexico.
6: I would be Bob Hopeless the way I started. That'd be my chief imitation. But thank you.
5: You are like the go-to. Remember how Bob Hope, they would always put him in to host this? And
6: well,
5: that, the
6: you
5: other
6: know,
5: thing.
6: And I've been very honored, you know, through my media career, 48 years, I don't know how many events that I emceed over the charity events and things like that. And, you know, once in a great while you get paid for something, but it was almost always gratis, you know? And
5: those years you were on TV, like it was just, and we do the same thing. Like you get asked to do something, you just kind of do it.
6: Well, because when Rose
5: I feel like it's part of your job.
6: Well, always did. I always did. And, you know, I never was a very good broadcaster, but getting out into the community, people got to know me and could, you know, see my personality, see my sincerity about these things, and it really paid off. So I've always joked that I've emceed more events than anybody in the history of New Mexico.
5: Oh, yeah, 100%.
6: Bob Clark, Larry Ahrens might give me a run for my money if we went back and actually counted. But so, you know, now that I've left media and I'm doing ministry full time, and I'm not directly affiliated with any particular church, so As I travel throughout the state, teaching at different churches as a guest speaker, guest pastor, filling in here and there, doing, you know, a variety of different things, I occasionally get invited to do things like this, and I always take it as an honor. So no way I was going to pass this.
5: Yeah, up. And they gave when you were at KOB too, they gave you a pretty long leash with stuff, right? Because they knew that you weren't going to embarrass them. You weren't going to do anything crazy. You know,
6: I saved all the crazy stuff for on the air.
5: Exactly.
6: No, but they saw the value in being involved in the community.
5: Uh-huh.
6: And I was, even when I was working for them in this secular organization, I was able to mix in my faith-based things. Like, you know, I would go do a fundraiser for a charity like the Multiple Dystrophy Association, MDA.
5: Yeah.
6: And then that weekend, I might be out and be the MC at the Easter sunrise service. So I could mix in the things that went with my faith with, you know, without being obnoxious about it.
5: Yeah.
6: And they were really good about it.
5: Uh-huh. Yeah. And if you think about all the weekends, all the stuff that you did, after hours, weekend work, helping charities that you weren't involved in, they just asked you to do it and you went there. Well, a huge debt of gratitude, all of us here in New Mexico for all that
6: you've
5: done.
6: Thanks. That's more than I need or more than I deserve. It was really, you know, I love this state. I love the people here, and I've always been amazed at how many different people give so freely of their time and their talent and do things, you know, whether it's a bicycle ministry or you know, they're feeding the children or doing special things that people don't really think about doing.
5: Yeah.
6: And so it was always an honor to be a small part of whatever they had going on.
5: How did you strike that balance with, because you're raising a family the whole time you're doing this too. I mean, how did you strike that balance with with your home life and then what you did professionally and then what you did just for charity work that you didn't get paid for. You were just there.
6: Well, people would say, how do you do it all, Steve? And I would say, not very well. You know, I mean, there were times when it was tension with my kids when they didn't feel like I was around enough. And that broke my heart because my kids, you know, my wife and my children always top priority right behind my relationship with the Lord, top priority in what I want to take care of. And I would tell you, I don't think that I ever missed a parent teacher conference or, you know, and I was at their concerts and their soccer games, their swimming meets. Oh my gosh. I always tell people, you know, if the doctor ever told me you only had 6 hours to live, I would say, well, let me go to a swimming meet. It'll seem like I'm there forever, but I was there, you know, and so, and Rose was very accommodating and the kids understood it. They did get, you know, they got bugged sometimes. When we're out in public, I was always happy to, and still am happy to meet people in public and shake hands and take pictures and do things like that.
5: Yeah.
6: Once in a while, it would bug my kids a little bit, but they had a good attitude about it. Rose was really good. And I always took it as an honor. You know, I do not consider myself a celebrity. I always joke, New Mexico has no celebrities, so we have to pretend like the TV people are. And but just, it's more like, I don't know, it's more like being on the student council at the world's largest high school or something. And if somebody recognizes me, I always take that as an honor and try to give them the time they deserve.
5: Yeah, you're definitely class favorite if New Mexico was a high school, that's for sure. What's funny is, I mean, you're sitting there talking about your kids and everything, and I'm like, your kids, when it was career day, I bet that was just something else. when they got to bring their dad, Steve Stucker, into the classroom.
6: Yeah, I don't know that I ever did that. And I always told my kids, do not go into broadcasting. Get a real job.
5: I'd tell them mine the same thing.
6: And I had two of my four could have been really, really good in broadcasting.
5: Really?
6: And they went into other areas.
5: And I, you know, I've said that to my kids too. And I've got, you know, young people, you know, we have young people that work in the industry still.
6: Yeah.
5: And I'm very upfront with them. I'm very honest with them because, I mean, this has changed. I mean, your television, radio, it has changed so much. And I don't know what it's going to look like in 10 years. And I'm honest with them about that. But, and I do tell them, you know, find something else that you really like
6: Plan
5: to
6: B.
5: do too.
6: Plan B.
5: For
6: Big
5: sure.
6: Time.
5: But I also don't want to discourage them from going after it because nobody was going to discourage me. Everybody tried to talk me out of this.
6: Yeah, yeah.
5: Everybody, my family, my friends, everybody, a few people believed in
6: it. How many days a week do you wish you'd have listened to them, Brad?
5: Every day.
6: No, I'm just kidding. The industry was very good to me. It was very good to me.
5: And I had to do it just to see whether I failed or I succeeded. It didn't matter. I had to try it.
6: Oh, me too.
5: I had to do it, and nobody was going to talk me out of it. So that's why I don't like to discourage young people, but I do want to be honest with them because this is not the same industry that I walked into and with you as well.
6: Well, it's different. And the guys that were mentoring us when we came in, it was the same way for them. It's continuously changed. And I've mentored a lot of different broadcasters, and I always, one of the things I loved it in the TV industry was taking the new reporters that would come in under my wing, and even though they weren't in my department, befriending them and helping and encouraging and giving them little tips on not just on how to be on air, but how to deal with management and the challenges and the temptations and the things like that. So I was always very pleased, like a parent, when one of my proteges would go off to the big markets, and I still do. I'd be happy to encourage anybody that wants to talk about it. But you're right; we're doing them a disservice if we're not honest about it. And you've got to be, you've got to want to do it so bad. Mm-hmm. And it's very much like people that want to be well known as a singer or an actress or a writer. You're going to have to probably do another job on the side to pay your way.
5: Oh, yeah.
6: You're going to have to work in small markets. You're going to have to work overnights and Christmas and Thanksgiving for a long, long time to get any place.
5: Yeah.
6: And you need to know that going in.
5: Well, what I tell them also is it may not have anything to do with you. You may be great at this or could have been great at this, but the jobs are just shrinking.
6: Oh, yeah, the number of jobs.
5: And especially with AI and the broadcast and things that are going on, there's just not enough to go around anymore. So people are going to have to be prepared to get your heart broken if you want to go into this.
6: Yeah, the end of my radio career, when I went into television, was the beginning of this tumultuous change that has been going on, when the prices of the stations started to skyrocket and all the giant corporations began buying things up in great bunches. And it's been hard to watch. I still have a lot of friends in the industry, and I'm still very, very entertained by radio. A lot of the younger generation don't listen to radio much anymore. I listen every day, several different programs, you know. And I'm always, I'm surprised you don't hear me talking back to you at my house.
5: That's who that is.
6: In my car when I'm driving across town listening to you in the afternoon.
5: That's who's in my ear. It was Steve Stucker. Steve, we'll come back and we'll talk about some of your other projects like Beds for Kids and Up Before the Sun Ministries. And remember, Freedom Celebration Saturday starts at 3:00 at Balloon Fiesta Park. 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
28: 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Their names were McKenna, Gambino, and Wang. 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We won't let them down. So tune in McKenna, Gambino, and Wang for traffic and weather updates on the sevens for your commute. 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
29: From 96.3 News Radio KKOB, I'm Mike Gabum. A man is jailed in Doñana County after several explosions were reported in a desert area just south of NMSU at the Tortugas Dam. KKOB's Zoltan Jenny Salcedo says the explosions were pipe bombs being detonated in the area.
30: Reports indicate that 46-year-old David Curtis had parked a camping trailer next to the dam, which is state land owned by the Elephant Butte Irrigation District. Callers reported hearing several explosions in the area, and when NMSU police arrived, they found Curtis and his son were living in the trailer on state land and that he had been exploding pipe bombs in the area. A search warrant of the trailer resulted in finding piping, chemicals, fuses, and other materials for making explosive devices. Curtis also has a criminal history, including an arrest in Texas, for possession of stolen explosive materials. He'll now remain in the Doñana County Jail without bond until his case goes to trial. Sultan Chani Salcedo, News Radio, KKOB.
29: 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We turn to KKOB's Francina Walker for details.
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29: The landfill in Rio Rancho will be closing in a couple of years. That's the word, anyway, from the landfill manager. KKOB's Terry Travis has more.
0: Waste Management landfill manager Doug Schimmick says the site will permanently shut down when its permit expires in 2028. The site's been open since 1985. It's expected to reach capacity in the next 2 years. The exact closure date, though, depends on that. The Rio Rancho Observer reports once the site is closed, garbage might be hauled to Waste Management's Valencia Regional Landfill. City of Rio Rancho also has the option to take ownership and to decide what to do with land. Waste Management is also working with the city on alternative options. Terry Travis, News Radio, KKOB.
29: An international presence is focusing on the southern border. Specialized units of Mexico's National Guard have arrived in Ciudad Juarez to reportedly conduct surveillance and crime prevention efforts along the U.S.-Mexico border. The additional personnel are conducting patrols on the Mexican side of the border, while U.S. Border Patrol and Customs and Border Protection units carry out similar operations on the American side. Last week, patrols were conducted along a stretch of the border extending from the Anapra Sunland Park area to the vicinity of the Zaragoza International Bridge. Authorities say the coordinated presence is intended to enhance security and to maintain vigilance across the entire border region. For 96.3 News Radio KKOB, I'm Mike Gabo.
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5: All right, Brandon Vogt with you this afternoon here on News Radio KKOB. Steve Stucker with us. Saturday, June 27th, is this coming Saturday, Freedom Celebration. Gates open at 3 o'clock. Music all day, fireworks at night, free entry. Parking's $10. You can probably get a discount. LoveNM.org is where you can find out all the information about this. That's going to be a really fun event on Saturday. And just kind of thinking about America 250. What do you think about, you know, what's going on here and how far we've come?
6: Well, it's amazing to me, and historians always point at that 200-250 year point that the great empires dissolve and they crumble and they go away. And being a patriotic American, I hope and I pray that we can overcome that. Mm-hmm. We're unique. We're very, very different from any of those empires, whether it was the Grecian Empire or the Roman Empire or you know, Great Britain, anything like that. And I hope we can, but man, we are leaky and we are crumbling. Yeah. And you know, the thing, I don't want to say I'm frightened, but I'm concerned. You know, the Bible talks not about the United States, but about the world at large. And and through my faith, I know that horrible things are going to happen, that terrible times are going to come upon us. But nobody wants to be part of that. Mm-hmm. And I'm hoping, you know, that we can not just patch things together, but that we can build things up and become even stronger and better. We obviously have a lot of issues, a lot of things that we still need to work on. Mm-hmm. But we have so much to be proud of. You know, it's been so interesting. I'm not a soccer fan, but with the World Cup, have you seen the interviews and the tapes with people that are here from other countries?
5: Oh, yeah.
6: And they're like, oh my gosh, in my nation, all I ever heard about was how awful, how dangerous, how frightening it was in the United States. I've never had such a wonderful time in my life. The people are great.
5: Oh, yeah.
6: They're friendly and they want to show us around and feed us and take us home, and America has done wonderful things all the way through. We've done some bad things along the way. We've made some mistakes. Our founders knew that. The word imperfect is in the founding documents. Mm-hmm. They knew that we needed to change, and I'm all for that. I'm all about examining what we might do differently, but you know, the old thing, throwing the baby out with the bathwater, man, we just can't allow that to happen.
5: Oh, definitely not. And hopefully these bad things don't happen on June 27th with Freedom Celebration. Hopefully we can get past that, right? I want to talk about some of the other things. You're involved in so much stuff. All right, beds for kids.
6: Yeah.
5: You're still still doing that and still helping New Mexicans.
6: Still going strong. I haven't checked the numbers recently, but we're up above 23,000 people placed in beds.
5: Yeah.
6: I mean, you go to a football game, you get 23,000 people.
5: That's
6: here
5: a good crowd.
6: The Lobos.
5: Yeah.
6: It's amazing. Mm-hmm. Imagine that many people laying out on the field representing the people that we've placed in beds.
5: Yeah.
6: The vast majority children. We believe that, you know, a bed is not necessarily a human right, but with the wealth that our nation has, every kid should have a bed to call their own.
5: Yeah.
6: And even if they're sharing a bedroom with two or three siblings, like lots of us did in growing up, they should be able to have a clean, comfortable bed. And this came out of nowhere. It was never my idea. But I've been so pleased with the way that it's gone, thanks to donors, thanks to volunteers. We place about 150 people every month in gently used and brand new beds. We give out the best that we have, depending on our donations. We have a website, bedsforkids.org, and it's a funny spelling because there was another organization with a similar name. So it's the word beds, the numeral four, and then kids ending with the letter Z. So bedsforkids.org, and you can learn about us. You can apply for beds there. We do have a long waiting list. That's that's the part that breaks my heart. 23,000 people placed. You'd think, well, we've almost got it fixed, right?
5: Yeah.
6: No, not even close. This state has so much poverty, and I believe it's financial and generational and
5: especially spiritual. About a third of the state's in
6: poverty. Yeah. And, but you know, we don't make people jump through hoops, so so apply if you think that would be helpful.
5: Yeah.
6: But we really hope that people would look and see what we do and contribute financially. We are registered with the IRS and with the state as a 501c3, so we're a certified nonprofit. Every penny goes to the cause. I'm still a volunteer after all these years. So is my wife and all the board of directors. I have four lowly paid part-time people who run the nuts and bolts of the operation day to day. But it's just, it's so sweet. And I tell you, to see a little 9 or 10 year old boy on the dock at the warehouse trying to contain his excitement, but just jumping up and down that he's so excited that he's going to get a bed of his own.
5: May have never slept in a real bed in his life.
6: Yeah. It's just really, really sweet.
5: Yeah. Beds for Kids. Just Google it. You'll find it. You'll find the right one.
6: If I could add one quick thing before we move on. We've got a daycare chain right now, La Petite Academy, and I think they've got 14 locations.
5: Yeah, they're all over
6: Albuquerque and Rio Rancho. And they came to us and said, "Well, what if we do a linen drive?" And I'm like, "How about it?"
5: Yeah.
6: So they've got boxes at all their locations. You can find the addresses on our website or on my Facebook page, Steve Stucker, New Mexico Weatherman. And all you need to do is drop off your new or gently used linens. Mm-hmm. We do everything up to queen size.
5: Okay.
6: The bulk of what we do is twin size.
5: Yeah.
6: And, you know, a lot of folks will go online and buy in bulk, or they'll go to their favorite retailer and buy everything that's on the shelves. And we'll take linens, the sheets, the blankets, comforters, pillows and pillowcases.
5: Yeah.
6: And boy, we need that so much. And it's just a fun way you could organize that at church or at work or at school and drop them off at La Petite through July 15th.
5: July 15th. That's great. We'll be talking more about that. And of course, your ministry is Up Before the Sun. You were telling me about the cowboy camps.
6: Yeah.
5: What is going on with this?
6: Well, a couple years ago, I got a call out of the blue. Somebody had heard me preaching in Ruidoso.
5: Yeah.
6: And they called and said, "Would you like to come to Ranchman's Camp?" And I had no clue. It's been going on for about 85 years. And these are basically outdoor Christian family camps. They're mainly adults, but the kids and the grandkids come along. People camp in the National Forest. They have some nice buildings where we have church services. We have multiple church services every day.
5: Yeah.
6: We have three big family-style meals cooked over open flame that just to kill for. And it's all free.
5: All right.
6: And so this will be my third summer at the Nogal Mesa Ranchman's Camp.
5: Okay.
6: We go on a Wednesday night,
5: yeah.
6: and we go all day, Thursday, Friday, Saturday. Then we have two services on Sunday morning, mm-hmm. and we, you know, pick up what's left of our energy and go home. And it's really wonderful. It's aimed at the ranching community, but you don't have to be. It's ranchers, farmers, and associated people. Some people come for the whole event, and others will just come up for one or two nights, and some people just drive up for the evening. We have an evening service at 7:30 each night, and if you go to my my page, Steve Stucker, New Mexico Weatherman, all kinds of posts about it there. This will be my third year, and for the first time this year, I'm doing a second camp that has also been going on for a long time, and I'm really excited about that. It's the Montessa camp meeting, and that's down more in the neighborhood of Daddle.
5: But
6: it's the same kind of a thing, and it's just so sweet. They do it this time of year because, you know, if we ever get rain, it's the monsoon season, and the ranching community might have a little bit of time to get away. But the history of this is really unique. It started back at the turn of the century, and some of the big established congregations on the East Coast raised up pastors and ministers, missionaries, to come and deal with us savages out here in the Wild West. And they gave them a horse and a bedroll and said, go for it. And these guys actually rode the circuit. They would ride on their horse, and they would go from ranch to ranch, and they'd find a group to work with for a little bit.
5: Yeah.
6: And then they'd say, hey, I'm going to have a camp meeting on Saturday night. Go tell everybody in the neighborhood. They'd ride out and bring in 40, 50, 60 people. They stayed. They built churches.
5: Yeah.
6: They traveled for ages. I read two books on the history of this, and it is just fascinating. Two men in particular that really established this. The entry I'll always remember, Brandon, is the gentleman that was talking about, well, we finally got automobiles. Man, I just thought that's the greatest thing ever. This is going to make it so easy, even if I have to sleep in my car, which he often did. But he's talking in one of his entries. He said, you know, I made it 80 miles today, which is pretty spectacular, considering that I had to stop and repair a flat tire four different times.
5: Oh, wow. That's right. He had automobiles, but the infrastructure wasn't quite there yet.
6: Can you imagine that? I mean, you know, the dedication, and these guys literally would wake up, and, you know, they'd sleep on their bedroll out in the open, and they'd wake up with 3-4 inches of snow on them and get up and start a little fire and make some coffee and hit the road. So
5: just the way of life.
6: You know, whenever I'm traveling around visiting small churches as a guest pastor, and I start to feel sorry for myself, Lord slaps me up beside the head, says, go read that book again, Steve.
5: Yeah, to bring it back to America 250, all of that stuff, that's in our DNA.
6: Well,
5: it's harder to reach for it now for a lot of people, but that's it. I mean, we struggled to get to the point that we are now.
6: And, you know, and I'm not generally a fan of the East Coast. I guess I'm kind of prejudiced, but I'm so grateful that people had the foresight to send those people out here because, you know, people wanted churches. They just didn't have them. They would love to have a pastor, but it just wasn't available back when this part of the country was just developing. And to think that these men left their wives and their kids and went out and did this for long stretches of time, pretty interesting. And I hope that's an encouragement for us to look around and see what we could do.
5: I like a Ronald Reagan quote. He said, if the Mayflower would have landed on the West Coast, everything east of the Rockies would still be wilderness. Like, we would have just stayed out here in the West.
6: we kind of like it here.
5: Well, Steve, Freedom Celebration at Saturday, Bloom Fiesta Park. LoveNM.org is where you can find all that information. And, of course, Beds for Kids, and in your ministry where these cowboy camps are, and people can register up before the Sun Ministries.
6: Yeah, that website, it's hard to spell. It's a funny spelling, so I just put it under SteveStucker.com, and you'll find my website there. And we've got the two ranchmen's camps there. And also, I'm doing an outdoor revival in Farmington at the end of August, Friday, Saturday night, 28th and 29th at Burke Park. And we're going to be at a great big church there that Sunday morning, Hills Church, where I'll be teaching. Several things on the Navajo Nation where I'll be preaching. I'm going out to Tehachapi in the near future. And then I'm going up to Counselor, New Mexico to preach at a music festival they're doing there. So it's just a little bit of everything.
5: No kidding. I cannot believe how busy you are. This is, it's incredible. the
6: Well, it's
5: the
6: great work fun.
5: Ethic.
6: When I decided I was going to leave TV, I really didn't know what to expect. And every day's different. And if I'm bored, it's my own fault.
5: Yeah.
6: But there's always something going on. And, you know, if anybody's listening, there's a lot of churches where the pastor doesn't have a backup. He doesn't have somebody that he can count on for a good, solid, dependable gospel message if he needs to take a vacation. I just did an interview this morning with Pastor Brenton Franks of Emmanuel Church, and he just came off a sabbatical, but I think he said it had been 10 years since he missed more than one Sunday in a row.
5: Yeah.
6: So I'm available to fill in, and you can get details on that at stevestucker.com.
5: Yeah.
6: Basically, we just, you know, try to match up our calendar with yours. We'll talk. I was talking to a couple of people on the way over here trying to set some things up. I think I'm scheduled for Peralta in the near future.
5: Okay.
6: And
5: get on the calendar, because your calendar fills up fast, that's for sure.
6: It's been fun.
5: Thank you. All right, Steve Stucker, and again, Freedom Celebration this weekend. Got some votes notes next here on News Radio KQOB.
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5: All right, BB Today, News Radio KKOB. Did I hear Landry Jones, Artesia's own quarterback, Oklahoma? Landry Jones, I know this is controversial. JJ, I want your input here. I think Landry Jones is the best OU quarterback that never won a Heisman or a national championship. I'm sure that's a pretty short list, and I think he might be the best one. He was a four-year starter at OU, but never won a national championship. I wonder where, at some point, he must have, like, was a finalist. You're a Heisman voter. Do you remember if he was ever on, if he made it like in the top five?
3: I don't think I was voting for Heisman when Landry was slinging the pigskin.
5: By the way, J.J. Buck, you know, it's World Cup fever. 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
3: With the Lobo legend, former pro Chris Weehan, Pitch Me Your Thoughts podcast on YouTube. Got a new episode dropping on Wednesday.
5: How about that? So what, are you a believer in this U.S. team? I guess I need to listen to your podcast. But
3: well, yeah.
5: You're a believer? You're a believer here?
3: I believe. I do think there's a different level when we're talking, you know, Argentina and Messi and France and everything. But this team can win a knockout stage game and move on.
5: All right. Check it out. JJ Bucks, Pitch Me Your Thoughts. The World Cup podcast. Oh, I only got time for one note here because Steve Stucker used all our notes time, which is fine. Bailey Zimmerman, the country music star, he was here recently. On May 27th, he caused $16,000 worth of damage at Sandia Resort and Casino. Trashed his hotel. You know, 1974 Led Zeppelin style, evidently. After canceling his show that evening. Oh, wow. He didn't play the show, huh? They had to kick him off the property. Multiple charges, including criminal damage here in Bernalillo County. Wow, we'll see if old Sam Bregman throws the book at Bailey Zimmerman. All right, TJ Trout's next here on News Radio KQB.
11: 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And when the weather turns, our forecast is New Mexico's certified most accurate.
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25: You know, summer is a great time to re-examine how much time your kids are spending on social media, along with what they are seeing and who they are engaging with. Ask them how the posts in their feed make them feel. These apps are built to be addictive, so kids, all of us in fact, will keep coming back for more, even when we are made to feel worse. It's bizarre. You might need to help your son or daughter reset their algorithm by unfollowing certain accounts and following or interacting with more positive ones. They might need suggestions of other healthier things to do, or to see you leading the way by example and putting your own phone away. In the run-up to bedtime, everyone's phone should go away, no questions asked. And if you need some help, sort of, I guess, resetting expectations, try engaging parents of your kids' friends for a more coordinated effort. I'm Dr. Sanjay Gupta, helping you live a better life.
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0: Executive Clive Davis has died. He's credited with discovering and nurturing some of the biggest musical icons over the past 60 years. ABC's David Packer has more.
1: Clive Davis was once dubbed the music executive with the Midas touch for finding talent during his time at CBS Records and then with his own company, Arista Records. In a 2013 interview, Davis talked about his greatest find, Whitney Houston.
2: She had 7 number ones in a row. Her first album sold 22 million around the world.
1: Davis's catalog of artists besides Houston include Aretha Franklin, Earth, Wind & Fire, Barry Manilow, Billy Joel, and Jennifer Hudson. Clive Davis was inducted into the Rock and Roll Hall of Fame in 2000 in the non-performers category.
0: Bruce Springsteen says Davis changed his life at the age of 22, signing him to Columbia Records. The boss called Davis a great man. Clive Davis was 94. His family says he died from age-related illness. 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
3: 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An Albuquerque police officer is being charged with several crimes related to a road rage incident that happened while he was off duty. Officer Sean Jin was indicted by a grand jury with multiple criminal charges stemming from the incident that happened in March. We turn to KKOB's Zoltan Chani Salcedo for details.
4: According to the investigation, Jin was off duty and riding as a passenger in a personal vehicle near Paseo del Norte and Universe Boulevard when he was involved in a traffic crash with another vehicle. Police say that after the crash, Jin, who was not in uniform, approached the driver of the other vehicle, a female driver, and forcibly removed her from her car, slammed her against her vehicle, and pulled her arm behind her back. The woman sustained bruising to her face and other injuries during the encounter. Several passing motorists had stopped to record portions of the incident, and at the scene, Jin had told witnesses that he believed the woman was intoxicated. An investigation determined that that was not the case. Jin is now charged with false imprisonment, aggravated battery, and several other charges. The case is now proceeding through the judicial process. Sultan Chani Salcedo, News Radio, KKOB.
3: 24-year-old Diamond Rosemond, a former Boys and Girls Club employee in Hobbs, has been charged with 9 counts of child abuse following allegations. KOAT's Elisa Munoz has details.
5: According to court records, in April, parents reached out to Hobbs police saying their kids were being abused at the Boys and Girls Club. Rosemond was arrested on 1 charge, then released. Then she was arrested again for 8 other charges this month. The club CEO told police he was investigating allegations against Rosemond and another employee. Police say videos from inside the club showed Rosemond pushing, grabbing, and hitting students. 5 victims range in age from 3 to 4 years old. In one incident, Rosemond allegedly dragged a student, threw her against a wall, and kicked her before walking away.
3: Mike Hendon, CEO of Boys and Girls Clubs of Hobbs, issued a statement addressing the situation, saying, in part, this individual was previously arrested in April of 2026 and was immediately terminated and barred from all programs and facilities. We remain both shocked and deeply concerned by the charges surrounding both arrest as crimes involving children run counter to everything our mission stands for. Watch parties planned this week for the World Cup at Civic Plaza in downtown. KKOB's Terry Travis tells us what's planned.
6: This Wednesday, we are looking forward to showing our first of the games.
7: That's the match with the Mexican national team. General manager of the Albuquerque Convention Center, Maria Rainston, says there'll be entertainment, too, along with food trucks and a beer garden. On Thursday?
6: That game's going to kick off at 8 p.m. And you can expect to find vendors, a place to watch the game. We'll provide a few chairs, but we do encourage people to bring their own setup.
7: Rainsman says they will have games at Civic Plaza this weekend, too, on through until the end of the World Cup tournament. All the dates at visitalbuquerque.org. Terry Travis, News Radio, KKOB.
3: Investigation continues with a Sunday discovery of an adult male found deceased inside a vehicle near the 700 block of Catherine Avenue Southeast. He appeared to have a gunshot wound. APD is investigating this as a suspicious death. For 96.3 News Radio KKOB, I'm Mike Gaba.
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3: A Better Life with Dr. Sanjay Gupta.
4: A colleague of mine went to a meeting of the primetime seniors the other week. There are programs like this all over the country for people in their 60s, 70s, 80s, and beyond to stay active. It's not just something to keep older folks busy. It helps to keep their bodies in shape and their brains sharp. Showing up with a good attitude is a must, and research shows that having the right mindset actually does lead to better physical aging. So if you need some suggestions to boost your positivity, experts we talked to recommended focusing on goals, which can boost your confidence. Practice gratitude, they said. One of the seniors my colleague met told her that just waking up in the morning is, quote, better than the alternative. That's true. Focus on the things you can control. Diet and exercise, and very importantly, surround yourself with positive people, because that can be contagious. I'm Dr. Sanjay Gupta, helping you live a better life.
5: 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And when the weather turns, our forecast is New Mexico's certified most accurate.
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9: Traffic moving well so far this afternoon. Not too much in the way of problems. You will see some slowdowns. I-25 both directions in the construction zone. That's to be expected. But I-40 looks good. Your river crossings, Paseo Alameda and Montaño, they all look good. North of town right now, I-25 between Albuquerque and Santa Fe. Not seeing any problems in either direction. I'm Michael Carlisle with KKOB Traffic every 10 minutes on the 7s. See an accident? Call the Traffic Tracker hotline at 505-767-9167. I'm Michael Carlisle from the 96.3 News Radio KKOB Traffic Center.
10: A scorcher across New Mexico for your Monday. Lots of sunshine, 97 the high for Albuquerque and 90 on the plaza in Santa Fe. I'm KOAT 7 Weather Chief Meteorologist Byron Morton for KOAT.
11: Currently in Albuquerque, it's 95 degrees on 96.3 News Radio KKOB.
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16: I don't know what the hell's going on in here.
17: Chaos.
16: Hey, everybody else? Chucky Charms.
17: Yes.
16: No, I'm just taking the shirt, man.
18: How many t-shirts do you have, NPC, by chance?
17: Oh, I have no idea.
18: Really?
16: You see?
18: More than like 30?
16: Oh, yeah.
17: Wow.
16: Well, me too. Well, the person you need to talk to is Trujillo.
17: He's probably got more than me and TJ combined.
16: No, because Trujillo in one of his bedrooms at his house.
18: And you don't mind me sharing this, I hope.
19: No, go ahead.
16: No, he's got one of those, like, a retail round display racks.
10: Shut the front door.
16: Like you'd see in TJ Maxx or something like that. And he's got hundreds of t-shirts hanging from that thing.
18: Good grief. So how much do you think you've invested in t-shirts, Trujillo?
19: I did the math one day, and I think it's somewhere I could have probably bought a small car. Like,
18: that's why he can't drive. He can't afford it. He's all in t-shirts. Yeah. So now, have you tried to see the value on them, like some of these old concert t-shirts? Could you make money if you wanted to sell?
19: Yes, and as a matter of fact, I'm going to try and liquidate a few just for room. But for example, I have a 1997 typo negative long sleeve shirt, and it's got crazy stuff on the front and back. That shirt right now, I paid $32, and I've seen it on eBay for $150. And mine is like in mint condition.
16: Oh,
19: so,
16: kidding.
19: Yeah, these things are going for crazy money, man.
16: So what your problem is? Let me tell you what your problem is right now. You're talking to like 100,000 people right now. Yeah. And some of these people are thinking, I'm going to find out where he lives.
9: Yeah.
16: I'm just saying. Well, you get that big dog, though, so that helps.
0: Yeah, and that cat. No, the cat's the one to be afraid of.
19: Believe me, it's the cat that does more of the terror than the dog does. But yeah, no, nobody wants those things, man. I don't even want them anymore. I just bought 3 more shirts at Rush the other day, and I spent a grip.
16: Well, my graft and corruption generally is brewery shirts now.
19: Yeah,
16: because it, you know, with the you know, Beer Fridays.
0: Yeah.
16: So I got a whole bunch of those.
0: Do you have any old, out of date breweries that have gone out of business that are like classics?
16: The one shirt that I think might be worth money, and this is dating myself.
19: You always date yourself.
16: I know, exactly. I'm dating myself right now. You know,
0: easy.
16: Come on. I have a shirt from 1972 that I still have that is a McGovern for President t-shirt.
0: Oh, wow.
16: George McGovern for President. McGovern was running against Nixon in 1972.
9: The family of George McGovern doesn't even want that shirt.
16: He didn't even win his own home state.
0: Yeah. That's why it may be even more of a collector.
19: Yeah. Oh, yeah, for sure. I bet you put that thing up for sale on eBay, some fool will buy it.
16: The only problem is I washed it once, and it shrunk.
0: So like a midriff now.
16: It's small. It would fit like a 12-year-old kid.
0: Wear it. Would you wear it tomorrow and we'll get a picture?
9: Yeah.
16: It wouldn't fit.
0: That's the whole idea.
9: Yeah, even better.
0: We'll finally be able to answer that question if he has an innie or an outie.
19: Ugh.
16: What is wrong with you, man?
9: Have we really been wondering that?
0: I just threw that out.
19: That's disgusting.
16: I'm nauseous right now.
19: Mm-hmm. Hey, I bet that shirt, you know, it might be, you might be able to submit it to some kind of a museum, maybe like even the Smithsonian or something.
0: Mm-hmm.
19: They might find some kind of value in that. And I don't know if they buy it from you, but they might borrow it and display it.
16: You may be right. I should I should offer it. I should talk to somebody who is a political insider and see, well, what do you think, man? McGovern, what do you think?
19: I saw Jimmy Carter button at a local antique store and it was $50. Yeah. A little button, one of those stick pins.
16: $50?
19: $50.
16: I bet you my t-shirt's worth at least $100. At least $100.
0: Yeah.
16: What you think? So, by the way, you have a good Trio, you have a good weekend?
19: A blast. I did nothing and I liked it.
16: Okay. How about you over there?
9: Yeah. It was a great weekend. I didn't realize we had to elaborate.
16: Well, no, you don't have to.
0: If it's private, don't worry about it. Unless you want to elaborate,
16: that's fine.
9: No, yeah, I had a great weekend.
0: Okay. If you're embarrassed, we'll just go on. It's okay.
16: How about you?
0: It was fine. A lot of work. I had to do a lot of work, and I had no entertainment.
16: Man, I was busy, man. Because,
0: please tell us.
16: I flew back like late Sunday night as soon as I could, flying out of D.C., and after personally vandalizing the Lincoln Memorial reflecting pool.
0: Mm-hmm. That's wonderful.
16: Yeah, okay. That was easy, man. So I got in the water with an X-Acto knife, and I sliced it from the Lincoln Memorial all the way down to the other side. I gutted that thing like a fish, and now I am selling strips of painted bottom for big bucks.
0: Whose bottom?
16: The reflecting
0: pool.
16: Yeah, too easy, man. So look for my paint strips on eBay.
9: Will you throw in a slightly washed George McGovern for president shirt?
16: Yeah, absolutely.
0: I take that
16: one. So the president, by the way, the president said, quoting, many people have been arrested having to do with the disgraceful vandalism of our reflecting pool. They took some form of knife or blade and put a 250-foot-long gash into the beautiful facade of what took so much work, competence, and money to build and complete.
0: Okay, now before you poo-poo it, let me play devil's advocate. Can you see how that would be an object of vandalism? How just because it's brand new and also because people hate Trump, that vandals might do something like that.
16: Can I continue?
0: Yeah.
16: Let me continue.
0: Oh, continue.
16: Okay, this is Congressman Ted Lieu. There are 24/7 cameras around the reflecting pool that shows the reflecting pool. Mm-hmm. If somebody went into the reflecting pool, I'm quoting him, and made a 250-foot gash, it would have been seen. He continues, Trump is lying again. Everybody knows it. But the people at the DOJ are randomly going after people to soothe Trump's fragile ego.
0: Would they have been seen, though, TJ?
16: If
0: scuba divers came up from the drain and did it that way, and then went back down the drain. How about that, my friend?
16: You out of your mind?
0: Tell me about that, Perry Mason.
16: You couldn't even get a scuba diver.
0: Yeah, came up through the drain.
16: The reflecting pool is like...
0: It's only 4 feet deep. It's like what, 3 feet?
16: It's like up your, not even up your knee.
0: Have you not seen Tom Cruise doing that spider crawl? Why couldn't a scuba diver do that?
16: From NBC.
0: Okay.
16: The 5 arrests and 5 additional citations to people that have come in the wake of Trump saying Saturday, with no evidence so far, that vandals at the reflecting pool caught a 250-foot-long gash in the beautiful facade of what took so much, blah, blah, blah. Mm-hmm. Among those arrested was former U.S. Olympic canoeist Davy Hearn, who told NBC News he was detained for 5 hours Friday after... touching a piece of the detached coating at the reflecting pool.
19: That sucks.
16: Well, yeah. So they were looking for people, right?
0: Yeah, sure.
16: Yeah, and maybe after the fact, mm-hmm. right? Mm-hmm. And it says over the weekend, following a meeting with contractors at Camp David, Trump said the reflecting pool now will likely need to be drained again.
19: I heard that it was contaminated with. Peroxide.
16: Well, no, they're trying to kill the algae.
9: But the peroxide is what...
19: is messing up the pool.
9: Yeah. Okay, here's the problem. When they sealed it, see, before, the water would naturally leak out through the rocks and cracks and everything, and it acted as a filter. You didn't get algae.
16: Right.
9: You sealed it and then brought in that water from the Potomac, and it just sits there. And what does stagnant water do?
16: Well...
9: it forms algae.
16: Yeah. Mm-hmm.
9: There you go.
16: Yeah.
9: Any half-ass pool builder will tell you this.
16: Yeah, or somebody who takes care of your pool if you got a pool.
9: Yes, mm-hmm. and a really good pool builder will tell you, hey, we should come up with some sort of filtration system so we don't get a lot of algae.
16: Well, plus the fact you're bringing tidal water in from the Potomac River, which is not, it's not been clean. It's not like city water. So you're bringing in microbes, you're bringing in algae with that, right?
9: Mm-hmm. Exactly.
16: So the water needs to be moving, and it needs a way out.
0: Or convert it to like a tingly beach.
16: So who did the? Don't what? Give me don't give me. So who did the work?
0: Who did the work?
9: It was a no bid contract by a company that does the pools at one of Trump's.
0: There it goes.
16: Two companies actually. Yeah, the Atlantic Industrial Coatings. So they're the ones that put the seal and the waterproof and the paint on, which obviously didn't work. Mm-hmm.
0: Because they didn't open it up for bids, like
16: and the other one was Green Water Solutions. Perfect.
9: Hey, problem solved. It's green.
16: Yes, this is an Ohio-based company owned by JJ Cafaro Investment Trust that received a $1.7 million contract to install an advanced water purification bubble system designed to kill algae. Mm-hmm.
19: Man, that poor pool has been through a lot. When I went there in 2016-17, it wasn't open yet either. I don't know if they've been fixing it or changing it up, and now he's been messing with it. So, I mean, I was really hoping to see it when I went there to D.C. that time, and it wasn't even open.
9: Yeah. If I may,
16: please do.
9: The original cost estimate on this was like $1.5 million.
16: Yeah.
0: How much? Go ahead.
9: $16 million.
16: Yeah.
9: For an algae-filled pool.
16: Yeah, so apparently the system designed to kill algae either wasn't put in or got put in too late. Both businesses were awarded no-bid contracts by the Department of the Interior at the direction of the administration to expedite the project ahead of the nation's 250th anniversary celebration. Both companies were awarded no-bid contracts by Trump, and both firms have direct personal or political ties to the president. So there you go. I'm just saying, if you're going to do the job, do it right.
0: You would just think. I mean, he has plenty of resorts that have pools. I mean, this should be a no-brainer.
16: Yeah, I don't mind that he's doing it, but just freaking do it right.
0: Do you mind? Do you mind that the pool is blue?
16: I mind the no bid.
19: Do mind that big time.
16: Yeah, I mean, that's
19: especially
16: the big
19: if you're going to get somebody who's incompetent, as most everybody he seems to hire and put around him.
16: Yeah, so here we are.
19: Yeah.
0: Well, he's probably just trying to save a buck. You can appreciate that, TJ. You're always trying to cut a corner.
19: Did he go bankrupt?
9: It's $14.65 million over a budget, yeah. Gabe.
16: Quit being an apologist for this.
19: No kidding, man.
16: Stop it.
18: I'm just trying to take the Elvis back.
9: What fuck right, is he saving
18: you? You know, you guys are just doing a big gang rape. I'm just trying to help out here.
16: Oh, my God.
18: I'm just trying to play devil's advocate occasionally.
16: All right, now we're taking a break.
18: Okay.
16: All right, we got
18: little hot potatoes.
16: Yeah, Carlisle would try. Now you.
9: Of I-25 in that construction zone. I-40 right now looks good. Paseo Alameda and Montaño. Those river crossings are all moving up to speed. South of town right now, I-25 between Albuquerque and Los Lunas. Not seeing any problems in either direction. I'm Michael Carlisle with KKOB Traffic every 10 minutes on the 7s.
4: 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Call the Traffic Tracker hotline at 505-767-9167. 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
15: Mostly clear, breezy, and mild tonight. 62 Albuquerque, 59 Santa Fe. Tomorrow is an impact weather day for heat. Stay hydrated, don't forget the sunscreen, and take some breaks during those peak heating hours. 100 for Albuquerque, 93 for Santa Fe. Tuesday night, we get very little relief from the heat. Partly cloudy and mild, 66 Albuquerque, 62 Santa Fe. Get the latest forecast updates and personalized weather alerts with the KOAT app. I'm meteorologist Olga Breeze for KOAT 7.
19: Currently in Albuquerque, it's 95 degrees on 96.3 News Radio, KKOB.
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16: All right, thanks for listening. Trujillo, I'm going to pivot on the Geese of Rock. I'm not going to do what I was going to do, but I do want the intro when it's ready for it. Just doing business over the air here, folks. Thanks. 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
16: Yeah, no music for this one. I guess we could play like one of dozens of artists for this. Clive Davis passed away today. At his home in New York City. Confirmed he died peacefully, surrounded by family, following a recent hospitalization for an upper respiratory infection in late May. Although he had faced health challenges in recent years, including Bell's palsy, He remained active as the CEO of Sony Music Entertainment until he died. Oh my God! All the outpouring of tributes from so many different artists Clive Davis shaped their careers, and for instance, Bruce Springsteen recalled how Clive Davis signed him as a 22-year-old nobody and treated him with unwavering respect. Carlos Santana called him a visionary who believed in the band's potential during their 1999 comeback with Supernatural. That was a great album, by the way. That was one of the, I think that was one of the best comebacks in rock history, actually, when Santana came back around and had updated his music. Barry Manilow noted that for Davis, the music business was always about family rather than just about transactions. Alicia Keys described him as a champion who celebrated her individuality as an artist. He was a titan of the recording industry. He served as head of Columbia Records, Arista Records, and J Records. He's most famously credited with discovering Whitney Houston and also guiding the careers of Janis Joplin, Aretha Franklin, Kelly Clarkson. And his family released a statement honoring him as a towering figure whose influence changed music forever and a beloved dad and granddaddy. So there we go. Clive Davis, died today. All right, there you go. We got news and traffic coming up. 96.3 News Radio, KKOB. Hold on.
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9: Traffic moving well so far this afternoon. Not too much in the way of problems. You will see some slowdowns. I-25 both directions of the construction zone. That's to be expected. But I-40 looks good. Your river crossings, Paseo Alameda and Montaño, they all look good. North of town right now, I-25 between Albuquerque and Santa Fe. Not seeing any problems in either direction. I'm Michael Carlisle with KKOB Traffic every 10 minutes on the 7s. See an accident? Call the Traffic Tracker hotline at 505-767-9167. I'm Michael Carlisle from the 96.3 News Radio KKOB Traffic Center.
19: Currently in Albuquerque, it's 98 degrees on 96.3 News Radio KKOB.
0: Mornings get busy fast. We make it easier. And when the weather turns, our forecast is New Mexico's certified most accurate.
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10: 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A man has been jailed in Doña Ana County after several explosions were reported in a desert area just south of NMSU at the Tortugas Dam. KKOB's Zoltan Chani Saucedo.
12: Reports indicate that 46-year-old David Curtis had parked a camping trailer next to the dam, which is state land owned by the Elephant Butte Irrigation District. Callers reported hearing several explosions in the area, and when NMSU police arrived, they found Curtis and his son were living in the trailer on state land and that he had been exploding pipe bombs in the area. A search warrant of the trailer resulted in finding piping, chemicals, fuses, and other materials for making explosive devices. Curtis also has a criminal history, including an arrest in Texas, for possession of stolen explosive materials. He'll now remain in the Doña Ana County Jail without bond until his case goes to trial. Sultan Chani Salcedo, News Radio, KKOB.
10: The landfill in Rio Rancho will be closing in a couple of years. That's the word from the landfill manager. KKOB's Terry Travis has more.
13: Waste Management Landfill Manager Doug Schimmick says the site will permanently shut down when its permit expires in 2028. The site's been open since 1985. It's expected to reach capacity in the next 2 years. The exact closure date, though, depends on that. The Rio Rancho Observer reports once the site is closed, garbage might be hauled to Waste Management's Valencia Regional Landfill. City of Rio Rancho also has the option to take ownership and to decide what to do with land. Waste Management is also working with the city on alternative options. Terry Travis, News Radio, KKOB.
10: Construction kicked off today on a project to install solar-covered parking at the Alameda Open Space at Alameda and Rio Grande Boulevards.
14: The project is a partnership between the Water Authority, the City of Albuquerque, and Bernalillo County. When completed, the project will offset about 35% of the Water Authority's electricity use at its nearby raw water pump station, which sends river water to a nearby treatment plant. The facility will also include two electric vehicle charging stations and a solar flower installation that will track the sun's movements and provide education about solar energy. Construction will be built in three phases and is expected to be completed by the end of September. Francina Walker, News Radio, KKOB.
10: A former NHL player is the new coach for the New Mexico Goatheads. The team announced on Saturday that Zach Stortini will lead the team in its first season this fall. Stortini played professional hockey for 14 years, including time with the Edmonton Oilers and the Nashville Predators. The Goatheads begin their season on October 16th at the Rio Rancho Event Center, hosting the Idaho Steelheads. For 96.3 News Radio, KKOB, I'm Mike Gabo.
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16: All right, hope you're doing okay with the heat. Damn, it's hot out there.
15: Well, hope you're good. Hope you had a good weekend. Gabe is on his way in here. We'll talk to him in a second. Hey, coming up, we got some more email bags from you today. A couple on the Iran peace deal. Also, we'll be announcing another honoree for 250 flags. And then at 4 o'clock, we have artist and author Andrew Shows back on with us talking about his new book, Quetzal, set in the Yucatan back in the 60s. And Pat Davis is on at 5 o'clock in the afternoon. You okay over there now?
16: I'm dandy.
15: You just ripped the old
16: I sure did, yeah. Like to make an exit.
15: Yeah.
16: Well, I got size 13 feet. They catch everything. Yeah, I can't help it.
15: I don't know what to
16: do. It's like having skis.
15: Yeah, sure.
16: Yeah.
15: So, listen a little bit to your news.
16: I love it when you do that.
15: Just a little bit.
16: It kind of gets me a little excited.
15: The solar power.
16: Solar power.
15: You know the opportunity if the city really wanted to do stuff, mm-hmm. all the different structures they could put solar panels on to make our energy costs go down.
16: Okay.
15: You know?
16: And what you're saying is you don't think they realize that. That you're the originator of
15: this. No, I think they do. I just don't think it's a priority.
16: And why wouldn't it be?
15: Well, it should be.
16: We're living in the South Desert Southwest.
9: Okay.
16: It's like sunny 300 days of the year, probably more.
10: Okay, and you're saying the experts haven't thought about that. Well, what it would do for tourism, what it would do for people moving here.
16: Yeah.
10: There must be a reason why they haven't done it. Not because they just didn't think about it.
16: Well, I wonder because PNM would be the one making the money off it, right?
10: Mm-hmm.
16: Or would they?
10: They should.
16: Well, I don't know.
10: You assume it's a utility.
16: I would like to look into this.
10: Okay.
16: The other thing they say to do that every house, every commercial building should have a white roof on it.
10: Oh.
16: It should have a white roof on it to reflect the solar away from the and keep the building cooler.
10: Okay. So people wouldn't, no matter what their building or house looks like, would have to have a white roof.
16: I'm not saying that they shouldn't have to. They could. If they choose to do it, they could do it.
10: And you'd receive some sort of a break for that.
16: I would.
10: Yeah,
16: I get a kickback.
10: Yeah, you would. Of course you would. Grungy devil.
16: No, I'm just saying. Hey, by the way, we're going to have Camilla Fiberman on next week.
10: I mean, there has to be a reason sometimes. I think it's so easy to just make a bad view. There has to be a reason why it hasn't been done, why it hasn't been active. I mean, that seems to make sense on so many levels. So why wouldn't it be?
16: We need to have the city in here and ask them that question. Terry Bruner, are you listening right now?
10: Terry, can you hear us?
16: Yeah, I'm just saying, Terry. Yeah. Hey, Terry.
10: Mm-hmm.
16: Let's talk about this. Hey, Mayor, too. We haven't had the mayor on in a long time.
10: Terry,
16: Tim
10: with you.
16: We haven't had the mayor on since the campaign and the election.
10: Yeah.
16: So
10: let's bring him in.
16: Bring a can
10: of white paint. Let's hear it.
16: Sure. Absolutely.
10: Mm-hmm.
16: I'm just talking, man.
10: Yeah, I feel you.
16: I'm just trying to improve the community.
10: And it's not that I disagree with you. I just think there has to be some kind of... It all seems so logical in so many ways. Why hasn't it?
16: Why hasn't it been done?
10: Yes.
16: I know. Well, you tell me.
10: It's a greater question than feeble minds like ours can.
16: Well, indeed. All right. Well, what else is going on, man?
10: Well, I wanted to ask you what you did this week. Did you happen to see that movie that we talked about?
16: Oh, Disclosure Day?
10: Yeah, the one that I told you not to see, it wasn't worth it, and you
16: bullheadedly,
10: you went right on
16: against
10: my wishes. I told you it wasn't worth it. It wasn't worth even if you got a discount for seniors.
16: For God's sakes.
10: Did you go see it? Hello?
16: Yes.
10: And? Give me the... Honestly?
16: Honestly?
10: Yeah.
16: I liked it.
10: Oh, you're full of...
16: No,
10: you're just saying that.
16: It was good. Number one, I love Emily Blunt. She played kind of a space cadet, like a weather person. It was good. No, I liked it. I enjoyed it. It was Disclosure Day was pure Spielbergian.
10: It was just like a
16: Spielberg movie. I mean, the whole thing, the hooks, everything that happened in the movie
10: was pure pablum.
16: A couple things I didn't like. I didn't like the train scene.
10: Mm-hmm.
16: Did you see it?
10: Yes, I told you. I give you the reason.
16: I didn't like the train scene. That was a little over the top.
10: Yeah.
16: But I liked it, and I liked the way they edited it. I love the way they edited it. Google-eyed guy, touchy on the head. I'm not going to give it away in the air. I just liked her final words. I liked it. I thought it was good. It was entertaining. It was entertaining to explore what would happen.
10: Who did you see it with?
16: Your mom.
10: That's where she was. I called her all day. I was like, where the heck are you?
16: What's going on with Mrs. Trout?
10: And what did she say? Because I respect her. She's the brilliant one of the bunch. What did she say?
16: She didn't like it as much as I
10: did. Gee.
16: No, she
10: What did she say? So did you two discuss about it in the car on the way home?
16: A little bit, yeah. She just thought it was a little too over the top.
10: Thank you, Mrs. Trout. The voice of reason. I've always said in that pair, she's the voice.
16: I suspended disbelief.
10: Oh, yeah, you did.
16: I recommend going to see this movie.
10: Why?
16: It's a good summertime hit.
10: Go see the movie. You could see Close Encounters, you could see E.T., and you're seeing the same film again.
16: The one thing that I will give away, this is not much of a giveaway.
10: Yeah.
16: The aliens look like his aliens.
10: Yes, they're all the
16: gray looking things, you know, with the big eyes and all that kind of stuff.
10: There was not a single surprise in any of it. There wasn't anything that was unusual or different. You could have written that yourself in your sleep. That whole thing.
16: I just liked how they were. I said I'm going to give it away. I liked how the aliens were communicating with the two protagonists in the film.
17: You mean you liked the way they were portrayed as animals, like deers with big soft eyes, so they're not going to hurt you?
16: There was another thing, Mrs. Trout, that I like, and actually I didn't like it either. Because they the animals came and they were
10: gathered around like some kind of a Disney movie.
16: Yeah, it looked kind of like a Hallmark
10: blinking eyes.
16: It did look like kind of a Hallmark Christmas thing.
10: I almost belched up my milk chocolate.
16: I was not a fan. No, wait. Wait. Mm. I was not a fan of the fox.
18: The fox was horrible. It was looked like his kid phoned it in. It wasn't
16: like an animatronic fox.
18: Yeah, it was dumb. If I hadn't finished my popcorn, I was
16: emotionally moved by the bird.
18: You're emotionally moving me right now. That bird looked like a paper, like an origami cutout.
16: It was a cardinal.
18: What has happened to you? You've gotten to be such a pushover.
16: I'm getting to be a softie. In some ways, I'm getting to be a softie as I get older. I am.
18: Yeah, you know, well, you're annoying the heck out of me with that.
16: Sorry, man. I liked it. I give it 3.5 out of 5
18: you're
16: stars.
18: Doing it just to irritate me.
16: 3.5 out of 5
18: just
16: stars.
18: To piss me off.
16: Go see this film.
18: Disclosure. Don't see it. Just watch E.T. over again. You'll see the same thing, and it'll be original then. At least E.T. was original.
16: We can't take a break.
18: I've had enough of you.
16: I've had enough of you.
18: You disappoint me entirely.
16: Just don't rip the studio open.
18: Fine. I'll be careful this time.
16: Please. All right, we got Carl out with traffic coming up. Hold on.
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9: Traffic right now, you will see slowdowns both directions of I-25 near the construction zone. I-40 right now looks good. Paseo Alameda, Montaño, those river crossings, they're all moving up to speed. South of the city right now, I-25 between Albuquerque and Los Lunas. Traffic looks good in both directions. I'm Michael Carlisle with KKOB Traffic every 10 minutes on the 7s.
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19: Currently in Albuquerque, it's 95 degrees on 96.3 News Radio KKOB.
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0: Well, I appreciate you hanging out with us this afternoon. Hope you're enduring the heat well enough. TJ Trout, Trujillo, Carlisle, Gabem. So, Trujillo, you didn't see the movie, did you?
19: No, I haven't yet. And I don't know, man. I really, really want to see it because I love Steven Spielberg movies, especially about this stuff.
0: Yeah.
19: About extraterrestrial phenomenon stuff. But I was a little worried that it might end up being kind of like Gabem mentioned.
0: Yeah, the thing is, no movie's perfect. But I was having the conversation with Mrs. Trout about this, and I was going, how is this movie any better or worse than Indiana Jones? I mean, really, how is it? Seriously. And she couldn't answer that.
19: See, and that's the thing. Like, every movie he comes up with, you're always, like, amazed, and it always beats out the last one that he had done, you know?
0: Right.
19: Even some of the sequels, for that matter.
0: Yeah.
19: But, see, Close Encounters, to me, is, like, one of the top five movies of all time.
0: Oh, it's fantastic.
19: And especially because of it, talking about the UFO phenomenon, and they're not, you know, malevolent beasts coming and destroying the world, like the War of the Worlds and crap like that. We've had enough of those, but I don't want to see a regurgitation of some of his earlier stuff either. And I think people like directors like him and Martin Scorsese are kind of losing that touch a little bit. And so I'd like to see something a little bit more creative, and especially because now we're 2026 and everything that's been out about UFOs and that kind of phenomenon, all that, visits from the blues and the grays, which is probably why you saw gray aliens in there, because there's the blues and the grays. So, I would expect a little bit more. So I'm going to wait till it comes on HBO.
0: I'm sure it will soon.
19: No.
0: All right. I enjoyed it. 3.5 out of 5. I'll give it that much. I recommend it. I recommend it.
19: Can I vent on a movie that I just saw yesterday that I gotta say one of the most stupid, crappiest junk movies ever made? And I gotta tell you, I'm a big fan of Leonardo DiCaprio and definitely Sean Penn.
0: Yeah.
19: But this movie I watched yesterday called One More Battle or something
0: Yeah. Mm-hmm.
19: That is garbage, man.
0: You didn't like it?
19: No. I turned it off after 10 minutes. After I saw the pregnant lady firing off an AR-15, 9.5 months pregnant with her shirt off, I thought, that is just stupid ridiculousness. I don't even want to insult my intelligence. I'd rather watch The Brady Bunch, which is I put it on.
0: Well, I like what happened to Sean Penn at the end, though. So you didn't watch it that far, though.
19: No, if I can't get into a movie after the first 5 or 10 minutes, I'll walk out. Man. I walked out of one of the old Star Wars ones, not the original three, but one of the sequels, and I walked out.
0: Well, they lost me at Jar Jar Binks.
19: That's when I walked out. I hate that guy.
0: All right, quick email bag or two real quick ones here. All right, you know how this works, something on the air, email it to me, tj.trout@newsradiokkb.com, keep it short. I don't care what the subject matter is, but if it's good, I'll read it on the air. If it ain't good, well, keep trying. Since it's my show, I reserve the right to comment upon what you wrote. A couple things on the Iran deal here from you all. Let me see. This one from Mike. Honestly, TJ, I find this complete insanity. The memorandum of agreement, for all intents, just gets things back to where we were before Trump attacked. So now we're going to have a 60-day negotiating period. Isn't that where we were before this whole mess started? I believe the Iranians are playing Trump and want to take him down in the same way they took down Carter. They will mess around for 60 days, giving them plenty of time to rearm, and then it will all start up again. He will never get a better deal than what Obama had with his treaty. Why would they want to give him that sort of prize after he attacked them during previous negotiations? Much. Let's see. What is here? Here we got another one from Sigmund. Thank you for addressing the issue. I have followed the Iran negotiations carefully. I have public resources that I do have that maybe people don't know about. I'm very upset about what Trump has done, especially throwing Israel under the bus. I will never forgive him for that. The key question is, did Trump get a cut of whatever will benefit Iran? That's just a question. It's not an accusation. I'd like to know the honest answer to that. All right, man. Well, thank you very much for that. I got another one coming up, but I'm gonna hold this one. We're gonna have Camilla on from the Sierra Club, and this has to do with solar and wind power. So thanks for sending them in. Again, TJ.Trot, NewsRadioKKOB.com if you got one. All right, Carlisle with traffic. Hold on.
9: 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You will see slowdowns both directions of I-25 near the construction zone. I-40 right now looks good. Paseo, Alameda, Montaño, those river crossings, they're all moving up to speed. South of the city right now, I-25 between Albuquerque and Los Lunas. Traffic looks good in both directions. I'm Michael Carlisle with KKOB Traffic every 10 minutes on the 7s. See an accident? Call the Traffic Tracker hotline at 505-767-9167. I'm Michael Carlisle from the 96.3 News Radio KKOB Traffic Center.
0: All right. Thanks for hanging. 250 flags. I like this, and one of the reasons I like that we're doing this is no party, political party, has any control over patriotism or celebrating the country's 250th. I mean, Democrats can celebrate, Republicans can celebrate, Independents can celebrate, and that's the way it should be. This should not be a one-party thing that is going on here. So it's not too late to nominate. You can still nominate somebody, sending their name and a short story on NewsRadioKKOB.com. The honorees will get a commemorative American flag, and they'll be celebrated at the official 250 Flags event, which is coming up. It's next Tuesday, the 30th. It's going to be at the Museum of Natural History. So, yeah, you can nominate somebody now at NewsRadioKKOB.com. Let me talk about, let me talk about Chris Cheney Jamnicki. Dedicated herself to rescuing and protecting animals throughout New Mexico, earning a reputation as somebody who never turns away when an animal is in danger. Known for her relentless compassion and hands-on approach, she's spent years helping neglected, abandoned, and vulnerable dogs find safety, medical care, and loving homes. Whether networking urgent rescues, assisting shelters and foster groups, or personally stepping in to help animals in crisis, Chris has become a trusted advocate for those who cannot speak for themselves. Her tireless efforts have saved countless animals and inspired others throughout the rescue community to step up and help. Driven by compassion rather than recognition, she continues to make a lasting impact through quiet acts of service, persistence, and an unwavering commitment to animal rescue. That is Chris Cheney Jamnicki. Congratulations. You are one of our 250 heroes here in New Mexico. And you are one of our honorees. And these are the people that we are looking for that you can still nominate. We're not looking for celebrities. We're not looking for famous people. We're not looking for media people. We're just looking for everyday people making a real impact on the city and on the state, not just big names. And nominate someone, newsradiokqb.com. Please do. All right, we got 96.3 News Radio, KQB. Hold up.
19: Hey, TJ, real quick before we go.
0: Yeah.
19: I know Chris. Congratulations. Oh, yeah. I did not know she was nominated. That's fantastic. Her and her whole family do great work with animals. Her and her young daughter as well. So cool.
0: Well, see, that's fantastic. I'm so glad we got to read that about her then.
19: Yeah, absolutely. So, sorry to interrupt your outro. Now we can go.
0: It's all good, man. All right, hold on.
1: 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And when the weather turns, our forecast is New Mexico's certified most accurate.
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7: A better life with Dr. Sanjay Gupta.
8: By age 35, two-thirds of American men will experience some degree of noticeable hair loss. And by age 50, about 85% of men will have significantly thinning hair. That's according to the American Hair Loss Association. Now, one dermatologist explained that hair loss can either be genetic or it can be triggered by stress, illness, surgery, medications, major life events. No matter the cause, a lot of men, understandably, are frustrated by hair loss because it seems like a loss of control. You can take great care of your scalp by all sorts of expensive lotions and potions, but that might not matter. There are some tried and true medications that might work, like minoxidil or finasteride. But another solution is just shaving it off, and I've heard more and more how liberating this can be for a lot of guys. That's the ultimate control of their appearance. I'm Dr. Sanjay Gupta, helping you live a better life.
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9: Traffic right now, all in all, things moving pretty well here in the metro so far this afternoon. You do have some slowdowns, I-25 in both directions near the construction zone. That's to be expected. Be sure to watch your speed going through there. Westbound on I-40 near the interchange, you'll see just a little bit of a slowdown there. Paseo, Alameda, and Montaño, those river crossings are all moving up to speed right now. I'm Michael Carlisle with KKOB Traffic, every 10 minutes on the 7s. See an accident? Call the Traffic Tracker hotline at 505-767-9167. I'm Michael Carlisle from the 96.3 News Radio KKOB Traffic Center.
19: 93 degrees in Albuquerque.
0: All right, you don't have to play the seed sack thing here, but I'm just going to warn people, if you're growing, the squash bugs are out, man. They're out. You got to take care of them before it's too late.
19: That sucks.
0: They're out. They've decimated a whole bunch of people already, so my next-door neighbor being one of them. So, yeah, just if you need to use the final solution, use the final solution on them, man. Just get rid of them or you're not going to be able to compete. All right, what do we got coming up today? Let's see. Today, again, we have artist and author Andrew Shows back on with us to talk about his new book, Quetzal, which is set in the Yucatan back in the 60s. It's a mystery, and it's the first part of a series that he's writing. Very cool. Then at 5 o'clock, we got Pat Davis returning. Pat, to talk about, you know, the latest issues. Want to talk about, and I want to talk about this too, about the DEA-sanctioned fentanyl dump in New Mexico. They did it to catch big dealers, but a whole bunch of New Mexicans died because of that. So we're going to talk about that a little bit. And, yeah. So, let's see. Tomorrow, by the way, we got Josh coming back, as he always does on Tuesday. We're going to talk a little bit about AI tomorrow, too. Whether AI will actually save the planet or will AI kill us all. We'll have a riveting conversation having to do with that tomorrow as well. All right, this is 96.3 News Radio KKOB. Hold on.
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12: From ABC News, I'm Michelle Franzen. Talks are progressing on a final peace deal between the U.S. and Iran following weekend meetings in Switzerland. Negotiations now shifting, the U.S. says, to more technical aspects, including Iran's nuclear program. ABC's Tom Sufi Burridge is in Switzerland with more.
13: J.D. Vance saying that the most exciting thing, in his words, has been the fact that the Iranians have agreed to allow UN nuclear inspectors back into the country. The vice president saying that is a first step in terms of ending Iran's nuclear program, but still, clearly a lot of progress and hard work to be done.
12: Iranian state media reporting officials say Iran made no new nuclear commitments and said that Tehran did not negotiate over its nuclear program during the 18-hour discussions and did not agree to any new commitments. During an executive signing meeting today, President Trump weighed in on the problems with the renovations of the Lincoln Memorial Reflecting Pool. The president claims there is proof of vandalism, saying people may have used some type of knife, he says, to cut

0: making match between Argentina and Austria, Lionel Messi set a new World Cup record for all-time scoring with 18 goals, helping Argentina beat Austria 2-0. On Wall Street today, stocks ending mixed with SpaceX falling, shares dragging on tech. 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
1: 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KOT's Elisa Munoz has insight.
2: According to court records in April, parents reached out to Hobbs police saying their kids were being abused at the Boys and Girls Club. Rosemond was arrested on one charge, then released. Then she was arrested again for 8 other charges this month. The club CEO told police he was investigating allegations against Rosemond and another employee. Police say videos from inside the club showed Rosemond pushing, grabbing, and hitting students. 5 victims range in age from 3 to 4 years old. In one incident, Rosemond allegedly dragged a student, threw her against a wall, and kicked her before walking away.
1: Mike Hendon, the CEO of Boys and Girls Club of Hobbs, issued a statement addressing the situation, saying in part, this individual was previously arrested in April of 2026 and was immediately terminated and barred from all programs and facilities. We remain both shocked and deeply concerned by the charges surrounding both arrests, as crimes involving children run counter to everything our mission stands for. And residents of Deer Canyon are now being allowed to return to their homes. As of Sunday morning, the fire had burned 117 acres with 0% containment.
3: Officials say lightning caused the flames to spark. The New Mexico Forestry Division said no structures have been impacted, but multiple are still threatened. Jumano Trail has been moved to set status from go status. All other Deer Canyon residents will move to ready status. Current wind conditions are pushing smoke from the Deer Canyon fire towards Mountaineer and surrounding areas, which may result in reduced air quality and increased smoke throughout town. Residents who use oxygen have asthma, COPD, allergies, or other respiratory conditions, as well as young children and older adults are encouraged to stay indoors, keep windows and doors closed, and limit outdoor activity. Michael Carlisle, News Radio, KKOB.
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5: How did I lose weight? 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
3: All in all, things moving pretty well here in the metro so far this afternoon. You do have some slowdowns, I-25 in both directions near the construction zone. That's to be expected. Be sure to watch your speed going through there. Westbound on I-40 near the interchange, you'll see just a little bit of a slowdown there. Paseo, Alameda, and Montaño, those river crossings are all moving up to speed right now. I'm Michael Carlisle with KKOB Traffic every 10 minutes on the 7s.
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6: Mostly clear, breezy, and mild tonight. 62 Albuquerque, 59 Santa Fe. Tomorrow is an impact weather day for heat. Stay hydrated, don't forget the sunscreen, and take some breaks during those peak heating hours. 100 for Albuquerque, 93 for Santa Fe. I'm meteorologist Olga Breeze for KOAT7.
7: Currently in Albuquerque, it's 95 degrees on 96.3 News Radio, KKOB.
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12: All right, once again, good afternoon, everybody. So glad you decided to join us this afternoon. Appreciate it. DJ Trout, Trujillo way down the hall. We got Carlisle also over there in the traffic bunker. Gaba in the newsroom. One big, happy, dysfunctional family, as you heard on the way in, Andrew shows. Well, you were listening earlier on the way in.
13: Oh, yeah.
12: Yeah, well, you know what happens.
13: Oh, yeah.
12: So, yeah.
13: So, family.
12: Yeah. Indeed. Well, pretty much, you're right. You're absolutely right, you know. Uh-oh. I love that ringtone.
13: Sorry about that.
12: Hey, how are you, man?
13: Everybody I'm right? good. I'm good. Right, artist, thank you for having me.
12: Artist, author of Quetzal.
13: Mm-hmm. Quetzal.
12: Book one of the Mexico mystery series.
13: Great mystery series that are occurring in the country of Mexico. And
12: yeah,
13: they start off with this first book, Quetzal.
12: Yeah. So, okay, you're an artist, mm-hmm. too. So, for you, what came first, the painting or the writing?
13: Oh, the painting, of course.
12: Get him.
13: Because the life experiences and the travel adds to the books.
12: Yeah.
13: Young people who haven't traveled or had experiences, what can they write?
12: Yeah.
13: They need AI. Yeah.
12: Well, see, I think that's the problem with a lot of, I don't want to disparage everybody out there.
13: No, I think
12: people with very small world views have issues.
13: Well,
12: and I'm not being nasty about this. I mean, it's good to get out there and you're good to meet people that are different than yourself.
13: You know, you can't do it all on the internet. Even though you can talk to people in Australia and Ethiopia or whatever, you need to go to those places. You need to experience the cultures. You need to talk to the people. You need to taste the food. Those are the things you write about.
12: Yeah, exactly. Yeah. I worry about the youth of America and worldwide, because I think that you're facing your device the entire time. We're not socializing our next generation. They don't know how to talk to people.
13: You mean when a young couple sits in a restaurant and they're on a date and they're both looking at their phones?
14: Oh, yeah. Yeah. Oh, it's crazy. Yeah. You know, Mrs. Trout and I look at me, look over, and I'm going to just like, you know, shake your head. put the damn phone down. Actually have a genuine conversation with the person you're with.
13: I know. But remember, the pendulum swings. Eventually, that it'll become a novice kind of thing to actually have a conversation, and people will have to go to school to learn how to do it.
14: Well, look, I've said this before, and I'll say we got to get into your book, but young people, especially young men, young men do not know how to hook up.
13: Yeah,
14: they don't. They don't know how to communicate and get their intentions across to, I don't care what sex, whatever sex it is. They don't know how to do it.
13: You know, you and I had to experience courage at a young age. We had to be thrown into the lion's den of asking for a date, of going to our first dance.
14: Oh, yeah.
13: Of experiencing things that made us uncomfortable, but also gave us relevance as far as being human beings. Yeah. So what are you going to do?
14: Yeah. And it teaches you what to do after you've been rejected.
13: Exactly.
14: Not that you and I have ever been rejected. Of course.
13: Oh, no. But it teaches you to survive on a level that is going to become very important later in your life.
14: Exactly. Yeah. So, all right, tell me about the book and the series, what you're planning on doing with it.
13: Well, this is the first of three books.
14: Yeah.
13: I entitled them Ghosts, Gods, and Prophets. This is the book on ghosts. This is a young child with his mother who escaped into the Yucatan jungle to an old Mayan city ruin site from 1,200 years ago. And there's a cenote there, and they're able to survive. Mm-hmm. The mother brings up the child. They're both Mayan. Brings up the child in the jungle, but there's a problem. The child was born basically a state of death with a veil of skin over his face. And That prevented him from breathing, and the mother thought he was dead. But anyway, she peeled the skin off. He came to life. In many legends and many cultures, that veil that skin was a veil between the two worlds, living and the dead. The problem for this child is going to be he is quite aware of any ghost that's around because he just was born into that situation. It's really a metaphor or an analogy of how many people are born with something special and spend the rest of their life hiding it so that they can be accepted into general society.
14: Okay.
13: And and so the book goes on from there. He escapes, gets into Medina, moves into the city. So it's ghost story. I mean, it's Jungle Book, basically.
14: Yeah.
13: Moves into ghost story. And then moves into a murder mystery.
14: Ah.
13: So it's a complete gamut of adventure.
14: Checking all the
13: everything.
14: All the boxes off.
13: But it all makes sense. It all flows together.
14: Okay, tell me what fascinates you about the Yucatan.
13: The archaeology. And also, Terza and I, my wife, have traveled much of the world. And we have never seen as many artifacts, as many cultural remains, even in Egypt and Turkey and North Africa, compared to the Yucatan. Between the Olmecs and the Mayans and all the cultures of that, the vast production of the wealth of jade and pottery and gold and carvings, there's nothing like it in the world.
14: You know, when you look at the amount of runes that have been uncovered in the jungle, you look at them, but which is amazing in itself. It's amazing. But think of this. How many are yet to be discovered?
13: Oh, my gosh. Even Tikal, which is down at the end of Guatemala next to Belize, I think they've only uncovered about 15% of... All you have to do is stand on one of those pyramids and look around, and you'll see hills all around you. Yep. Every one of those hills is a pyramid.
14: Isn't that crazy?
13: It's wonderful.
14: It's amazing what the jungle encompasses and sucks up. I mean, it just takes everything back if attention is not paid to it.
13: Oh, absolutely.
14: Yeah.
13: The secrets that are hidden.
14: Yeah. So, the thing is, generally, when people think of the Yucatan a lot these days, they think of Cancun, they think of Cozumel, think of Playa de Carmen, and Tulum's got a wonderful, it's a beautiful pyramid, but I mean, it's all touristy now. A lot of people just don't realize what the prehistory was like.
13: Well, I think also history, the teaching of history itself. Yeah. Is having a difficult time with this younger generation.
14: Mm, yeah.
13: They're too wrapped up in the future.
14: Yeah.
13: Or what they call the present. Anyway. Yeah. But I have a story of my childhood that this is a different tangent, but it has to do with Disclosure from Steven Spielberg.
14: Did you see the movie?
13: Absolutely. And the interesting thing is at the end of it, I went, oh, this is the switch. This is finally where people like myself get to have the nerve to start telling their story.
14: Yeah.
13: So for my story, I have two stories.
14: Hold those two stories, because we got to take a break. All right, now you pique my interest again. Andrew Schoes, artist, author of Quetzal, book one of the Mexico mystery series. Fantastic. All right, we got Carline with traffic. Hold on.
13: So...
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3: Traffic right now, you've got crash cleanup headed west on Paseo as you approach Coors. Backups forming very quickly in that area. Be patient if you're caught up in that. Both directions of I-25 approaching the construction zone, you're going to see slowdowns. Traffic also moving just a bit slow westbound on I-40 near the interchange. I'm Michael Carlisle with KKOB Traffic every 10 minutes on the 7s. See an accident? Call the Traffic Tracker hotline at 505-767-9167. I'm Michael Carlisle from the 96.3 News Radio KKOB Traffic Center.
6: Mostly clear, breezy, and mild tonight. 62 Albuquerque, 59 Santa Fe. Tomorrow is an impact weather day for heat. Stay hydrated, don't forget the sunscreen, and take some breaks during those peak heating hours. 100 for Albuquerque, 93 for Santa Fe. Tuesday night, we get very little relief from the heat. Partly cloudy and mild, 66 Albuquerque, 62 Santa Fe. Get the latest forecast updates and personalized weather alerts with the KOAT app. I'm meteorologist Olga Breeze for KOAT 7.
7: Currently in Albuquerque, it's 97 degrees on 96.3 News Radio, KKOB.
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14: We're back. Thanks for listening. Andrew Show's in here with us, artist and author of Quetzal, book one of the Mexico Mystery Series. You heard him talking about it. Where can you get the book?
13: You can get the book at Amazon. You can get the book at Barnes & Noble. You can also get the book at my publisher in Santa Fe, and that's Sunstone Press. You could Google Sunstone Press.
14: Okay, there you go. All right, now you got a story.
13: There's two stories. One is from the past, and one happened a year and a half ago near Intel. When I was between 3 and 4 years old as a child in Washington, D.C., living on 17th Street near the old Sears and Roebuck, my mother put me to bed one night, and I fell fast asleep, and everything was fine. And then in the middle of the night, there were lights flashing on my little face, and I sat up, looked out the window, and there were a line of colored lights that rotated back and forth, back and forth, back and forth. And I kept staring at them. And then finally, the lights or whatever what was there moved off and left. Mm-hmm. And I fell back in my bed and went to sleep. When I awoke the next morning, I sat up on my bed and I looked around and I said, "Where am I?" And at that point, I was fully conscious as I am right now. Mm-hmm. Before that time, the day before, I was a dream spaced out child
14: sure.
13: In innocence. Mm-hmm. After that happened, I got up in the morning and walked into the living room. My father was putting on his pea coat from World War II and his watch cap and smoking a Lucky Strike cigarette by the window, looking out. And I sat there on the couch and I looked at him and I said to myself, "What a primitive plane I've chosen this time." And then time goes by and you just fall into your role as a child again.
14: Yeah.
13: But I've never changed my consciousness. I remember that was the first thing I remember that brought me into this world.
14: Wow. Yeah.
13: The second story is about Intel. I often walk at 5 a.m. It's dark. It was center, middle of winter.
14: Yeah.
13: And I'm walking west on our street, which goes straight towards Intel, because we follow a path up there that goes on the sky trail that Intel built. So I'm walking that way, and I can see the lights of Intel at the top. Mm-hmm. But this morning, for some reason, there was something extra. And I stopped, and I started staring. There were lights about 100 to 200 feet above Intel that were exactly parallel to the lights below. And I couldn't figure out what the heck was going on. And I started looking and looking, and then I stopped and I realized what I was seeing. And I stood still, and the lights were flickering at the 200 feet level. And then finally I saw a wave, and then finally I saw the edges of something so massive. It must have been a third of a mile wide. It was as wide as the complex of Intel was, that it was basically shadowing. So this black ship, like glass black ship, then passed over. It was going like 10 miles an hour. I mean, I watched it for quite a while, and then it went off. But it was cloaked, basically reflecting the lights below onto its body above.
14: When did this happen?
13: About a year and a half ago.
14: A year and a half ago.
13: Yeah.
14: Okay. All right.
13: So I mean, and that was
14: that's astounding.
13: I know, because mainly TG, because of the size. I'm not exaggerating. It was massive because of the number of lights.
14: All right, let me ask you something. Did you have a compulsion to pull the phone out?
13: Oh no. No, because I've had too many experiences in my life.
14: Yeah.
13: And you get I think the only reason I can even tell you now is because I'm an artist. If I had a job and had to depend on employment from somewhere else, I probably would never tell the story.
14: Yeah. Well, it's a fascinating story. You need to talk to David Marler, who is out of the National Historical UFO Record Center up there in Rio Rancho in conjunction with Rio Rancho Schools. He would love to hear that story. You should tell him.
13: The sad thing is these aren't stories. These are just experiences we've had. We re-record, and we live in a planet, in a world where people go, oh, well, who will believe and who will disbelieve? It doesn't matter. It's your experience or it's my experience.
14: Right. So
13: we know.
14: All right, I ask you already, you saw Disclosure Day?
13: Oh, yes.
14: And what was your take on Disclosure Day?
13: Okay, here's another story.
14: We were just talking about that, yeah.
13: My uncle, who I lived with my last few years of high school, worked for the CIA. And he was an area graphics clerk. He recorded photographs. When he retired, a few years just before he passed away, he came and visited us in New Mexico, and we took a walk. And I said to him, finally, I said, okay, guy, I know you... You know, you worked for the CIA. You know, I would go in sometimes with you. But I said, you never really told me what you did for you know.
14: Yeah.
13: Can you tell me now? He says, I can tell you this. He said, you know those, photographs that possibly were, or do you know that thing that happened in Roswell with the crash, you know, aliens and all that stuff? I said, yeah. He says, you know that thing that happened in Pennsylvania, supposedly? Yeah. And he went to this whole grocery list of he said, do you know the U-2 that didn't take photographs of other countries? I said, yeah. He said, well, it was my job to archive all those photographs. So it was his going away present to me, telling me everything you heard was true.
14: Wow.
13: And I saw it.
14: Wow.
13: Remember, there were 200 officers from World War II who went to Congress 7 times to get approval to tell their story about all the UFO information they had.
14: Yeah.
13: They were turned away every single time until they died.
14: Wow. It's incredible, isn't it?
13: It's the truth.
14: Yeah. There you go.
13: What do we have to hide?
14: Disclosure Day, man.
13: That's right.
14: Okay. The Bim Quetzal, the book.
13: Yes.
14: What's your next one going to be?
13: Aztec 7. It's about 7 homeless people who find an old warehouse to hide out in Mexico City. And one night there's an earthquake and the bottom of the warehouse opens up. And there are all the hidden gods of the Aztecs that the Spanish and the conquistadors never got their hands on. All the idols are down there. All the gods of the Aztecs.
14: Oh, very cool.
13: Are coming back.
14: Yeah. I cannot wait. All right. We're out of time. But good to see you. Andrew Schells, nice to see you again. Again, artist and author of Quetzal, book 1 of the Mexico Mystery Series, pretty much Amazon, Barnes & Noble, and...
13: Sunstone Press.
14: All right, good to see you. All right, we got to do some traffic coming up. Hold on.
13: Thanks, DJ.
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20: You've got crash cleanup headed west on Paseo as you approach Coors. Backups forming very quickly in that area. Be patient if you're caught up in that. Both directions of I-25 approaching the construction zone, you're going to see slowdowns. Traffic also moving just a bit slow westbound on I-40 near the interchange. I'm Michael Carlisle with KKOB Traffic every 10 minutes on the 7s. See an accident? Call the Traffic Tracker hotline at 505-767-9167. I'm Michael Carlisle from the 96.3 News Radio KKOB Traffic Center.
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14: From 96.3 News Radio KKOB, I'm Mike Gabum. An Albuquerque police officer being charged with several crimes related to a road rage incident that happened while he was off duty. Officer Sean Jin was indicted by a grand jury with multiple criminal charges stemming from the incident that happened in March. We turn to KKOB's Zoltan Chani Salcedo.
10: According to the investigation, Jin was off duty and riding as a passenger in a personal vehicle near Paseo del Norte and Universe Boulevard when he was involved in a traffic crash with another vehicle. Police say that after the crash, Jin, who was not in uniform, approached the driver of the other vehicle, a female driver, and forcibly removed her from her car, slammed her against her vehicle, and pulled her arm behind her back. The woman sustained bruising to her face and other injuries during the encounter. Several passing motorists had stopped to record portions of the incident, and at the scene, Jin had told witnesses that he believed the woman was intoxicated. An investigation determined that that was not the case. Jin is now charged with false imprisonment, aggravated battery, and several other charges. The case is now proceeding through the judicial process. Sultan Chani Salcedo, News Radio, KKOB.
14: According to three current and former DEA agents and government records reviewed by the Associated Press, U.S. Drug Enforcement Administration permitted hundreds of thousands of fentanyl pills to hit the streets of New Mexico between 2023 and 2025. Alex Tobias, who served as U.S. attorney in New Mexico from 2022 through last year, said authorities at times allowed drug shipments to go unseized as part of a broader effort to gather intelligence and build cases against major drug traffickers. The DEA's agent manual describes taking drugs off the street as the usual course of action, but adds, there may be instances where the investigative objectives can be better achieved by not doing so. Agents and experts, however, said the tactic amounted to a gamble with public safety that potentially imperiled communities in and around Albuquerque. South Valley residents are invited to a gathering this week to learn how to protect their homes and property from wildfires. KKOB's Terry Travis has details.
11: It's been a historic year, and really the drive for this historic year started with the snowpack.
15: Bernalillo County Fire Chief Zach Lardy says this year could be historic for wildfires too if precautions aren't taken.
11: We saw pretty significant reduction in snowpack really early on in the winter with the lack of development and then ultimately the quick melt-off right as the spring started.
15: On Wednesday at 6 at Los Padillas Community Center, fire and other county officials will be on hand to help residents learn what they can do to protect their homes. More information is available at burnco.gov. Terry Travis, News Radio, KKOB.
14: City of Albuquerque announcing that two new public restrooms have been installed in the city. Those facilities are single-stall restrooms now open at the Alvarado Transportation Center and the Central and UNSER Transit Center. They include heated water, hand-washing stations, and accessibility features. The new restrooms join the facility on Civic Plaza, which opened in late 2025. 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
14: All right, appreciate you being here this afternoon, Monday afternoon. Hope you're dealing with the heat okay. TJ Trout, we got Trujillo, we got Carlisle. Gable will be in here imminently with stuff to talk about. We got Pat Davis coming up in a couple minutes. A lot of stuff with that. Yeah, we're going to talk to Pat about the fentanyl dump. So that's a
0: Did you glean that from my news?
14: I was listening a little. No, I saw it on the paper this morning, too.
0: Oh, but, I see. You come to me first.
14: I looked at the...
0: I don't want to hear excuses. No, we're done.
14: No, I mean, I can understand justifying it to some degree, but then again, if you're killing New Mexicans, then, that's a big risk you're taking.
0: Okay, how can you justify it by some degree?
14: Well, if you knock out some of the kingpins...
0: Right,
14: and then maybe ultimately you're saying, okay, if we do this, and then build the case up, then we get rid of these people. Maybe less drugs will come into the state. I don't know.
0: Okay, understand the analogy of you've got to kill the general. You can't kill the soldiers because the general will just get more soldiers.
14: Well, right. I mean, this whole thing about blowing up those little boats off the Venezuelan coast and stuff like that. You're not getting to the cartel.
0: You're not going to stop the problem by doing that.
14: I understand that, but then again, if people are dying because of the decision you made, and even Obaya said it's a risk. You know, I would like to talk to him about it. And I'm sure he talked to me about it.
0: I'm assuming that they transport these drugs in huge quantities, and fentanyl pills, one fentanyl pill can kill you.
14: Oh, yeah.
0: So just letting one person go through could be responsible for thousands of deaths.
14: Fentanyl's horrible.
0: But then you can't trace it back unless you follow the train, and it's a tough situation, I would
14: have. Well, I mean, just what just
0: I'm
14: happened.
0: I'm not in the business.
14: Well, just what happened to Mountain Air and they were making fentanyl into actually something worse.
0: Yeah, and a powder in the air that could affect anybody.
14: Yeah.
0: A strong breeze coming through with an open window. I mean, anything could happen.
14: No, it sucks.
0: What you can do with
14: something? It's terrible. It's horrible.
0: And speaking of something that you'd mentioned earlier about why we don't have enough solar power here.
14: Yeah.
0: You weren't happy? Well, my little furry friend, it seems you might be mistaken because it seems that the most total solar capacity has Albuquerque ranked as number 4.
14: That's great.
0: Well, you were whining and biatching that we didn't have enough.
14: Well, we could use more. No, what I'm saying is you can take public spaces, and I'm talking like city spaces or buildings, and you can put panels on them that are not obtrusive. They're not visually ugly because you put them on roofs and things like that. You can do that.
0: Mm-hmm.
14: It's not being done enough.
0: Why couldn't you make art installations out of solar panels?
14: Art installations?
0: Yeah.
14: Why not put them on art buses?
0: Okay.
14: I'm just saying.
0: Yeah,
14: man.
0: You're just saying. Yeah. You're just trying to get my goat. Yeah. Listen, how about this? This is kind of an interesting idea, I thought. So the Friday docket at the Bernalillo County Metropolitan Court will be dedicated for certain homeless-related citations. So Friday at the Bernalillo Metro Court will be like Homeless Day.
14: Yeah.
0: So...
14: Yippee.
0: So, I mean, I don't know if there's food or prizes or music. But anyway, for specific case types.
14: Balloons.
0: There you go. The initial court date will be written on the citation issued to the defendant, so they'll be immediately aware of when to appear for their hearing.
14: Yeah.
0: And they'll also be handed a flyer with detailed information on how to access the court in person over Zoom, along with contact information for the public defender.
14: I would be very interested to know.
0: Mm.
14: How many of these people actually show up for their court dates?
0: Well, to that point, Judge Michelle Castillo Dowler said, too often bench warrants are issued because an unhoused person may not have a stable mailing address and may not receive notice of court dates.
14: Right.
0: So we're hoping it becomes common knowledge that Metro Court hears homeless-related citations on Fridays. So they basically know. The word goes through the grapevine, is what she's trying to say, that Friday, if you're in doubt, you can't remember, it's going to be on a Friday.
14: Yeah. Okay. All right. And then relatedly.
0: Yeah.
14: I was listening to your news.
0: I love that.
14: How many public restrooms are two new ones? Or what?
0: Two new ones. With warm water. Mm-hmm. I believe they have like a bum fluffer. You know,
14: a bum fluffer?
0: Yeah. That's just my interpretation.
14: What do you?
0: Like a powder puff that kind of goes up and gives you a little poof, poof. And kind of like a little feel good thing. You might want to linger. I'm just pulling that out of my bag.
14: I know you are. Yeah, what the hell are you talking about? I have no idea what the hell you're talking about.
0: It was just for the look on your face, which
14: and
0: is great.
14: The Alvarado Station.
0: Correct.
14: So it's going to be downtown.
0: And the Central and Unser, transit station.
14: Okay.
0: So you can freshen up.
14: Well, it's obviously not for you or me, although
0: why couldn't I use it?
14: You could use it.
0: I would imagine, like, you know, bump those buses can be bumpy. You might have to go the minute you get off.
14: It's could be. Right. Are we done here?
0: I guess you have to. Oh, and real quickly, this bugs me. What do you think about this? So already we've got the Biscochitos, the state cookie. Yeah. Okay, I get it. So the Santa Fe Mirror said, now it has its own holiday. Tuesday, June 16th officially marks Biscochito Day. This is like Disconcernment Day. What is that thing? Disclosure Day? Enough.
14: We don't need any more holiday. We don't need any more days.
0: Come on, Biscochito Day.
14: Okay, I don't see the need for it, but you know, maybe it's fun for people.
0: Okay.
14: Yeah, you ever think of that?
0: Yeah, people's fun.
14: I'm just saying.
0: Bugs me.
14: Are we done in here?
0: We're totally done. Okay. Should we go now?
14: Yeah, we're done.
0: Want a hug?
14: No, get away from me.
0: Okay, goodbye.
14: All right, we'll see. All right, we got Carla with traffic. Hold on.
20: 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Traffic right now, you've got major backups westbound on Paseo. You've got crash cleanup near Coors, but those backups go all the way back to I-25. You're going to want to be really patient if you're caught up in that. If you're looking for an alternate route, we are starting to see more slowdowns headed west on Alameda, so be aware of that. Both directions of I-25 in the construction zone, you're going to see some slowdowns. Traffic also moving a bit slow headed west on I-40 right around the interchange. I'm Michael Carlisle with KKOB Traffic, every 10 minutes on the 7s.
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3: Currently in Albuquerque, it's 98 degrees on 96.3 News Radio KKOB.
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14: All right, Pat Davis going to be in here in a couple of minutes. Talk about city stuff mostly, maybe a little little national politics as well. All right, TJ Trout, we got Trujillo, Donna Hall, Carlisle in here.
20: Yeah.
14: How's it going, man?
20: Good, man.
14: Yeah, good, good.
20: Yeah.
14: Everything right? How's the kid?
5: It's fantastic.
14: Got kids good? Mrs. Carlisle Jr.?
5: She is wonderful.
14: Let me turn this up a little bit. Just a tiny... Oh, that, no, you're over here.
5: Yeah, I'm that one.
14: Yeah, there you go. You're that one. There you go. That's better.
5: Yeah.
14: So, I don't know, man. You and Trujillo, too, on this one. What do you think about this? I mean, about the DEA. That the Drug Enforcement Administration permitted hundreds and thousands of fentanyl pills to hit the streets of New Mexico between 2023 and 2025. So this is according to three current and former DEA agents, government records, and government records. And you know, the thing is, this is not a local story. You know where I got this story? I got the story off the Associated Press. This is a national story. So, and in fact, it's the story this morning on my AP feed that they led with.
5: Mm-hmm.
14: So I mean.
8: I think it's disgusting.
5: Yeah.
8: I think it's crap that they use. New Mexico seems to be the dumping ground for everything. Where did they test the bomb? New Mexico.
14: Yeah,
8: where do they throw waste at? Nuclear waste, toxins, junk like that. New Mexico. Where? I mean, this is the testing ground and the dump of the United States. And that's why I think in large part we are always on lower lists and stuff. This did nothing. They did not get kingpins or drug lords or nothing. They just proliferated more fentanyl out on the streets. And if I hear another person say, oh, well, this is, these people are, there has to be collateral damage. Collateral damage is a nice word for not giving a crap about people's lives. That's how I view it.
5: Innocent people are not collateral damage.
14: Exactly.
5: I think Trujillo said it very well. I am curious. Why are you asking Trujillo and I about this? If only you knew some former undercover DEA agent who's on the show every other week, and you could ask him about this.
14: I plan on asking both Alex Ubaez about this because he was the federal attorney for State of New Mexico back at the time. And I do plan on talking to former undercover DEA agent and administrator Mike Vigil. Mike Vigil, I'm sure, is going to have a more expansive view of what happened here.
5: Mm-hmm.
14: And I would think I know Mike pretty well. No, you know something. I don't want to put words in his mouth because I don't know what he'd say about this. I don't know, but Trujillo, you're right. It appears that we have not gotten a kingpin, as we put it, by doing this. I don't know if we've gotten anybody.
5: Right. I think if you had gotten that, or you were getting bigger fish, so to speak, maybe you could make the argument that it's worth it. But setting that aside, you didn't get any of that, so it's really, really hard to make the argument that it was a good idea to let this flow into the communities and track it and try to arrest people.
14: Right, and to your guys' point, because, by the way, this all led to New Mexico leading the nation, there's a surprise, in the increase of drug overdose deaths last year. Our overdose death rate last year went up almost 23%. That's an incredibly horrifying number.
8: There's no justification for that. And the other thing is, too, I mean, look, if you can't think of another creative way to do things like this, then go out in the streets with agents and take each pill off the street one by one by one. And I know that sounds ridiculous, but the problem is almost like the bugs that get on the pumpkins. What are they? The spice bugs or whatever.
14: the squash
8: bugs. You can't get rid of them no matter what you do. So you have to find creative ways to keep your plants alive. And in this case, keeping people alive, innocent people that are not drug users.
5: Maybe this is oversimplifying it, but if the goal is to get to the big fish.
14: Yeah, yeah.
5: Why do you have to use actual fentanyl? Why can't you use some sort of fake pill?
14: Yeah.
5: You know?
14: Yeah.
5: I mean,
14: yeah. It's a good point. It's a good point. Back to what you were saying, and this is completely stupid. Is there a squash bug cartel?
5: Oh, God. Play the banjo, Trujillo.
14: No.
5: Or the crickets. That works, too.
14: Right. No, this sucks. It sucks all the way
5: around.
14: This
5: is terrible.
14: It is terrible. It's not good for New Mexico. It's not good for anybody at this point. But, like you said, I definitely plan on getting Mike Vigil on to talk about this, and Alex, if Alex wants to come on and talk about it as well. So there you go. Don't like this story. I hate it when we have stories like that are like the top running story on national news.
5: Right.
14: We make national news so far too often for the wrong reasons.
8: Always.
5: Yeah. And I would argue that at least in this instance, it's not really our fault if the feds were allowing this to happen.
14: Yeah. Oh, I know.
5: Yeah.
14: Indeed. All right. Enough of that. You got something? Oh, it's traffic.
5: And traffic right now. We do have that crash westbound on Paseo near Coors. A lot of backups going all the way back to I-25. Stay all the way over to the right to get around it if you're caught up in that. If you're looking to for an alternate route, we do have more congestion now headed west on Alameda as you approach 2nd Street. So do be aware of that, but at least traffic is flowing in that area. Both directions of I-25 near the construction zone, you got slowdowns. We're also starting to see a little bit more of a slowdown westbound on I-40 between the interchange and Coors. I'm Michael Carlisle with KKOB Traffic, every 10 minutes on the 7s.
9: 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Call the Traffic Tracker hotline at 505-767-9167. I'm Michael Carlisle from the 96.3 News Radio KKOB Traffic Center.
14: All right. Now that we bummed everybody else out. Trujillo, you got anything?
8: I do.
14: All right, hit it.
10: Trujillo's nose.
14: What's up, man?
8: And here I thought this was going to be the only bad news I was going to bring up today.
14: Oh, great. Fantastic.
8: Nah, this is nothing, man. This is great news compared to that last story. World Cup tickets are expensive. Duh. Flights to North America are expensive, and hotel rooms in many places are expensive. But then there's the price of beer, man. Have you been keeping an eye on beer prices at the World Cup games? Because they're ridiculous. But this kind of reminds me of when I went to see Rush at the Forum last couple of weeks ago. So, of course, the food and the drink at the venues are at the World Cup. They're ridiculous. They got like a $75 caviar topped tray of tater tots, which sounds pretty nice.
14: Caviar topped tater tots?
8: Yes. Would you try that?
5: If I may, real quick, if you're eating tater tots, why are you eating caviar? It's like they don't go together.
14: No.
8: You feel like classy trailer trash. I don't know.
5: Exactly. Trailer trash chic.
8: And then there's a $40 empanada that weighs 5 pounds. That sounds pretty disgusting. Okay. And for the daring in Miami, ribeye tacos for $8 in Guadalajara. A Twinkie cheeseburger that has nothing to do with dessert for $22 in Los Angeles. But the prices is really the beer is what's really pissing a lot of people off, because they're all like $20 at each one of these venues. But I was thinking, I mean, they're expensive. When I was out at the Kia Forum to see Rush, they were $20. Even more than that. I paid $48 for 2 bottles of water and a beer. I am not lying.
14: That's crazy.
8: Then I bought a round of 3 beers and a bottle of water, $100. Yeah, I stopped after that. Only 2 beers at the concert. It was that expensive. It's just ridiculous.
14: Get away with that?
8: I don't know, man.
14: Because want to drink.
8: Yeah.
5: It could mainly be the water, what with the droughts and all. Yeah. You know, just saying.
14: Oh, could be. Could be. I did not think of that.
5: Beer prices are crazy at venues like that. Yeah.
8: Yeah. I don't know if it's the drought, because, I mean, there's other cities that are hosting, you know, who knows what the hell it is. Yeah. But I don't blame these people coming all over the world bitching about that. But, I mean, those are first world problems.
14: Caviar on tater tots.
5: That's just so.
8: It's gauche.
5: Yes, it is.
14: Indeed. All right, this is 96.3 News Radio, KKLV. Hold on.
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20: Traffic right now, you've got major backups westbound on Paseo. You've got crash cleanup near Coors, but those backups go all the way back to I-25. You're going to want to be really patient if you're caught up in that. If you're looking for an alternate route, we are starting to see more slowdowns headed west on Alameda, so be aware of that. Both directions of I-25 in the construction zone, you're going to see some slowdowns. Traffic also moving a bit slow headed west on I-40 right around the interchange. I'm Michael Carlisle with KKOB Traffic, every 10 minutes on the 7s. See an accident? Call the Traffic Tracker hotline at 505-767-9167. I'm Michael Carlisle from the 96.3 News Radio KKOB Traffic Center.
8: Currently in Albuquerque, it's 98 degrees on 96.3 News Radio KKOB.
14: 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All right, coming up in just a couple of minutes, already poked his head in here. That would be Pat Davis coming in. We're going to continue talking about the fentanyl dump on the streets of Albuquerque in New Mexico. 96.3 News Radio KKOB. Hold on.
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7: From ABC News, I'm Stephanie Officer. President Trump stepping back from his threats of bombing and nuclear war with Iran. Instead, today he had a softer tone when responding to reporters about the negotiation process to end the months-long conflict. Mr. Trump now insisting the diplomacy underway led by VP Vance with the U.S. negotiating team will prevent any escalation in the Strait of Hormuz.
12: Are you willing to risk economic catastrophe and strike Iran again?
18: Well, not the way I'm doing it. It's not going to cause depression.
12: Yes, but if they don't abide by the
18: memorandum. Well, nuclear weapon supersedes depression. Depression's real bad. Nuclear weapon will cause depression much more quickly. The way we're doing it, we have the opposite of a depression.
7: Becoming a U.S. citizen could become more expensive. ABC's Luke Barr with details on what applicants can expect.
5: A new proposed rule by the Trump administration might make it more costly to become a U.S. citizen. The administration is proposing to raise the fee to file a citizenship form from $760 to $1,330, an increase of 75%. The current fees, they say, don't cover the cost of the application process.
7: Now, the increase is not immediate. A public comment period comes first. Reconsideration fees are also going up from $830 to nearly $1,500. A public comment session will be held before it's enacted. Problems with the reflecting pool in D.C. after a multi-million dollar renovation. President Trump blaming vandalism. ABC's Elizabeth Chelsea.
9: Just 2 weeks after President Trump completed his more than $16 million renovation of the iconic reflecting pool, he now says it will need to be drained and repaired immediately. Last week, pieces of that new coating that the president applied to describe as an American flag blue color began peeling off. Trump now claims that vandalism is to blame, but he's provided no evidence to prove it.
7: Former Fed Reserve Chair Alan Greenspan died at 100 today from complications of Parkinson's. 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
10: 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A man is jailed in Doñana County after...

0: parked a camping trailer next to the dam, which is state land owned by the Elephant Butte Irrigation District. Callers reported hearing several explosions in the area, and when NMSU police arrived, they found Curtis and his son were living in the trailer on state land and that he had been exploding pipe bombs in the area. A search warrant of the trailer resulted in finding piping, chemicals, fuses, and other materials for making explosive devices. Curtis also has a criminal history, including an arrest in Texas, for possession of stolen explosive materials. He'll now remain in the Doñana County Jail without bond until his case goes to trial. Sultan Chani Salcedo, News Radio, KKOB.
1: Bernalillo County Animal Care Services say microchipping a pet can significantly improve the likelihood of reuniting lost pets with their owners. They'll be hosting free microchip events this week to help owners and their pets stay together, especially with the upcoming holiday fireworks. All events take place from 4 until 6 p.m., and no appointment is necessary. The event started today at the Santa Fe Village Dog Park at Bogart Northwest. Then it goes Wednesday at Tingley Field on 10th Street and Friday at North Domingo Dog Park on Corona Northeast. Pet owners must have their cat or dog in a secure carrier or on a leash. An international presence is focusing on the southern border. KKOB's Michael Carlisle has that.
2: Specialized units of Mexico's National Guard have arrived in Ciudad Juarez to reportedly conduct surveillance and crime prevention efforts along the U.S.-Mexico border. The additional personnel are conducting patrols on the Mexican side of the border, while U.S. Border Patrol and Customs and Border Protection units carry out similar operations on the American side. Last week, patrols were conducted along a stretch of the border extending from an Opera Sunland Park area to the vicinity of the Zaragoza International Bridge. Authorities say the coordinated presence is intended to enhance security and maintain vigilance across the border region. Michael Carlisle, News Radio, KKOB.
1: According to three current and former DEA agents and government records that were reviewed by the Associated Press, the U.S. Drug Enforcement Administration permitted hundreds of thousands of fentanyl pills to hit the streets of New Mexico between 2023 and 2025. Alex Ubias, who served as U.S. attorney in New Mexico from 2022 through last year, said authorities at times allowed drug shipments to go unseized as part of a broader effort to gather intelligence and build cases against major drug traffickers. The DEA's agent manual describes taking drugs off the street as the usual course of action, but adds there may be instances where the investigative objectives can be better achieved by not doing so. Agents and experts, however, said the tactic amounted to a gamble with public safety that potentially imperiled communities in and around Albuquerque. I'm Mike Gabel for 96.3 News Radio KKOB.
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4: 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And when the weather turns, our forecast is New Mexico's certified most accurate.
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0: Traffic right now. You've got major backups westbound on Paseo. You've got crash cleanup near Coors, but those backups go all the way back to I-25. You're going to want to be really patient if you're caught up in that. If you're looking for an alternate route, we are starting to see more slowdowns headed west on Alameda, so be aware of that. Both directions of I-25 in the construction zone, you're going to see some slowdowns. Traffic also moving a bit slow headed west on I-40 right around the interchange. I'm Michael Carlisle with KKOB Traffic, every 10 minutes on the 7s.
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3: Mostly clear, breezy, and mild tonight. 62 Albuquerque, 59 Santa Fe. Tomorrow is an impact weather day for heat. Stay hydrated, don't forget the sunscreen, and take some breaks during those peak heating hours. 100 for Albuquerque, 93 for Santa Fe. I'm meteorologist Olga Breeze for KOAT 7.
4: Currently in Albuquerque, it's 98 degrees on 96.3 News Radio, KKOB.
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6: What you just said is one of the most insanely idiotic things I have ever heard. At no point in your rambling, incoherent response were you even close to anything that could be considered a rational thought. Everyone in this room is now dumber for having listened to it. 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
7: All right. Good afternoon, everybody. Glad you're with us.
8: We just came in here. It's still hot. It's hot.
9: It's awful.
8: It's awful. It's terrible.
7: Yeah, so your seat sack up and died on you, right?
9: My seat sack has totally died. That whole week, 100-degree weather, and like... There were no directions on the seat sack, but I understand they require water.
7: Yeah, a little bit. Yeah, they require a little bit of water.
9: Pro tip, next year, could you send out some guidelines?
7: Okay. Hey, you got the sounder in there, Trujillo.
10: Seed sack alert. Seed sack alert.
7: Oh, your seat back, David. We put a primer. How's that for a word?
9: Hey, that's a
7: we
9: big
7: word.
9: We
7: put a primer. We put instructions on how to do this on the KKOB website. It's on my page. We worked long and hard on this. It's on the website.
9: I got to go. Okay, so I should go look at
7: it's too late for you now.
9: They were volunteer anyway. I didn't go back. These are the ones from last year. I grew my biggest pumpkin ever last year. It was like 2 pounds.
7: Yeah, perfect. You want another seed sack? I'll give you one.
9: It's too late. With climate change, we can probably get pumpkins till Christmas.
7: Could be. Those are really good instructions I put up there.
9: I am good. I had no idea.
7: They are very good instructions.
9: All right. I will go consult the website of the complicated to navigate KKOB website.
7: Yeah, so there you go. Perfect. Yeah. How are you, man? Everything all right?
9: We're doing great.
7: Yeah. Everything good?
9: Yeah. I got a 3-day, had a 4-day week last week. Got a 3-day week this week for the. Take some time off for the holidays. So.
7: Oh, good for you. I'm taking a little time off at the 4th of July the weekend.
9: Where are you going?
7: I go up north. We got friends up north.
9: Okay.
7: Just Colorado. Look, we are definitely going to talk about this fentanyl dump because this ain't good.
9: Nope.
7: Not good at all. But first, we were talking about energy off the air. The good news is, Albuquerque. This is good news. We never talk good news.
9: That's right.
7: Ranks 4th in the nation overall in solar capacity.
9: Yeah.
7: And we lead the mountain region. So we are doing very well with clean energy in Albuquerque.
9: And we're the first state in the country. You know this. The governor's ETA, the Energy Transition Act, we're going to be the first state in the country to be 100% non-carbon grid, in another 10 years.
7: Yeah.
9: But we got the easy stuff done. Now here comes the big picture. Did you see, by the way, I think you talked about this, the SunZia line, the big line, the big energy wind project out in eastern New
11: Mexico.
9: Sending a lot of energy to California, Arizona. I got to go talk to Senator Martin Heinrich, who's been pushing this for 15 years now, over the weekend, sitting to talk about it. And he says, hey, look, this is an example of New Mexico can do big things again.
11: Mm-hmm.
9: We are leading the country, the largest renewable energy producing project in the country. We did here in New Mexico. And so, like, let's do that again.
11: Isn't that freaking amazing that we're making enough wind power to export?
9: Yeah, and a lot of it.
11: A lot of it, exactly. We're making money off this.
9: Phoenix and Southern California are growing thanks to all those hardworking folks out in eastern New Mexico.
11: But we were talking about this earlier, though. We were talking about the solar. We could still do more.
9: Yeah.
11: I mean, I don't know what we were musing on the air. Why can't we use public spaces in, like, urban Albuquerque to put more panels up? I mean, to put them on top of buildings, put them on top of parking structures, put them in places like that.
9: I love this story because one of my very first bills at the city council back in 2015, I passed a bill, $100 million in federal dollars. We outlined the solar capacity for every city building, and we went down that process.
11: Yeah.
9: The city of Albuquerque is 100% solar powered in the government side because of the work that we started. RJ Berry and I started in 2015. Martin helped. This mayor, Tim Keller, helped us finish it. We have done that. Look at the convention center. You can see whenever you get the real studio back, you can see all those panels over there.
11: When's
9: we did all
11: happen?
9: That. Yeah. I don't know.
11: No.
9: Talk to the boss. Albuquerque's leading the way on that, and other cities have been struggling to catch up. And really, we were ahead of the curve because you can't do it now with all the tariffs and other stuff that's coming in. But hopefully that changes.
11: Well, yeah, I am very proud of the city for being able to do that. You know, we rarely talk about good stuff that happens here. That's one of the good things that's happening here. Speaking of which, I'm looking at, because we're looking at two sales, potential sales right now, with PNM and Blackstone.
9: Yeah,
11: private equity firm, right? And because you've been doing some research on this.
9: That's right.
11: So, is it good? Is it bad? What's the PRC think about this? I mean, what do you see? I mean, how will it affect you and me? How will it affect us?
9: Here's the big picture, right? PNM tried to sell to Avangrid a few years ago, and we all remember they finally walked away. Lots of public opposition saying we can't do this, but the fact is, whether you agree with it or not, start with the baseline that almost everyone agrees that PNM can't do this by themselves. I interviewed Don Terry from PNM last week at a big event. And the answer is, PNM just went to the PRC last year to get a rate increase. We're all paying about $6 more than we were 2 years ago on our household bills to give PNM $5 billion with a B dollars to do the first phase of building out the renewable energy we need. So we've got 80% of our energy from PNM last year came from renewables.
11: Right.
9: That's the easy stuff.
11: Yeah, sure.
9: They need $5 billion over the next 5 years to get to the next scale, and another 5 or 10 years after that. And so our rates are going up this year to pay for the next 5 years. We don't know where the money's coming from for the next phase to get us there. Their pitch is PNM is too small of a fish in a very big pond to borrow money at the right around a rate or even get it to finish it. And Blackstone has boatloads of money, and they're going to put the money into New Mexico they need for 10 years.
11: We're talking about upgrading the grid and expanding the grid. That's what we're talking about, right?
9: Yeah, the grid's maxed out. There's nowhere to put the store. If you put more energy into it, there's nowhere to take it and put it.
11: And that not only includes our solar and wind, but Jupiter says their project is going to be closed loop.
9: Yeah.
11: What do you hear?
9: I think that's true. They've now contracted with a battery storage company to start planning out how to do that. The challenge for Project Jupiter, it's approved. It needs air quality permits for the power. Right. But that is not necessarily connected to the grid in southern New Mexico.
11: Right.
9: Now, El Paso Electric, which doesn't have El Paso Electric has filed for a 30% rate increase to accommodate all the planned data centers on the idea that Project Jupiter isn't going to produce enough energy to support itself. So if New Mexico gives it those permits, that won't happen. The thing about Blackstone, and we've heard the opponents say, and there are good questions to be asked here, but one of them is New Energy Economy said in one of their emails in January that Blackstone's doing this to build an AI empire to power the world. And Blackstone has an AI company in, they have some in Arizona and other places, but they've publicly said in their filings, give me a license, ban me from New Mexico data centers, because that's what New Mexico doesn't have the things they need for the rest of it. Right. So Blackstone is not doing this for AI. They are doing it to generate the power on the grid that the rest of us need for the rest of our industrial section.
11: So, what was I just going to say? Oh, so what other AI, what other data centers are potentially going to be built here?
9: Socorro County is sort of the newest one. It's a good target for these folks because they don't, in the county, they don't have a zoning code. Mm-hmm. So you can do whatever you want. You can build a barn, you can build a house, you can build an airport, you can build a data center. Socorro County put a temporary moratorium on after they learned that there was a potential there.
11: Right.
9: And it fits just like the Facebook data center does because it's on the corridor where you have that high-speed internet connection that Bill Richardson put in years ago.
11: All right, I ask you this because Jupiter Project is Oracle.
9: Yes.
11: Potentially, who's the one in Socorro?
9: We don't know who that one is yet, and that's kind of how these work. There's a lot of speculation. There's one in Carlsbad, speculation that that has to do with Elon Musk in some way. That one's already been permitted and underway. I would watch for one on the west side of Albuquerque here shortly.
11: Okay. I mean, genie's out of the bottle, right?
9: Yeah.
11: This stuff's going to happen.
9: It's on your phone. If you're using your phone, if you're driving your car, we're using it. And New Mexico's not going to be able to say no. We're going to have to figure out how we're going to accommodate this.
11: Well, we'll figure out how to power it. And water.
9: And water. I mean,
11: the water is a tough one. Now, the thing is, Jupiter Project, again, is claiming their water is going to be in a closed-loop system, too. That they're only going to use so much water, and they'll use it over and over again.
9: And that seems to be true. There are data centers that are doing that. The very early ones did not. Facebook did not do that originally, although they're expanding in Los Lunas with a closed-loop system. It just basically means they use the same water over and over. They recharge it less frequently. They still need a lot of water, but not nearly as much. And then it becomes, what do you do with it? The good news is, in Albuquerque at least, I'm not making their pitch for them, but we do have reuse, and so we have those purple pipes. We have other ways to reuse and repurpose that water. We're doing it from Intel. More water than data centers use today comes back into our parks. And so we're in better shape than the rest of New Mexico, but that doesn't mean it's right timing for all of it.
11: Yeah. All right. Pat Davidson here. I want to talk about the natural gas, also New Mexico gas company, too. All right, indeed. All right, we got Carl Albert traffic. Hold on.
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0: You've got that crash westbound on Paseo near Coors. That is blocking multiple lanes. Get all the way over to the right to get around that. Problem is you got backups going all the way back to I-25. Be patient if you're caught up in that. If you're looking for an alternate route, we got a lot of slowdowns now headed west on Alameda. Those start back around Jefferson and last all the way until Coors. Also, you're seeing more slowdowns westbound on Montaño starting around Rio Grande. Both directions of I-25 in the construction zone, you're going to see slow-moving traffic. You've also got slowdowns westbound on I-40. Between the interchange and Coors. I'm Michael Carlisle with KKOB traffic every 10 minutes on the 7s. See an accident? Call the Traffic Tracker hotline at 505-767-9167. I'm Michael Carlisle from the 96.3 News Radio KKOB Traffic Center.
3: Mostly clear, breezy, and mild tonight. 62 Albuquerque, 59 Santa Fe. Tomorrow is an impact weather day for heat. Stay hydrated, don't forget the sunscreen, and take some breaks during those peak heating hours. 100 for Albuquerque, 93 for Santa Fe. Tuesday night, we get very little relief from the heat. Partly cloudy and mild. 66 Albuquerque, 62 Santa Fe. Get the latest forecast updates and personalized weather alerts with the KOAT app. I'm meteorologist Olga Breeze for KOAT 7.
4: Currently in Albuquerque, it's 98 degrees on 96.3 News Radio, KKOB.
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9: Dave's in here with us.
11: Hey. We're going to get to the fentanyl dump. I swear to God, we're going to get it because it's too important not to talk about it.
9: It is very.
11: It's extremely important. But what we're talking about now is important, too, about data centers, AI, and how many data centers are potentially going to be built here?
9: Well, from data center tracker, there are 22, but let's break it down and say some of them are fairly small. They're a small one for Intel, a small one for the labs that they're doing in these micro areas. But there's a large one planned for Roswell that's under planning right now with an unknown buyer.
11: Well, it's the aliens.
9: The Navajo Nation's got one that's planned on their land that want, you know, they can do what they want there. There are a couple that are speculated. One speculated up in Taos, in fact, on the co-op up there.
11: Yeah.
9: It's not sure how big that one is, but $1 billion, according to some of the news reports. So, I mean, every community is going to get one of these at some point. It's going to be a matter of, like, how do you manage it scale, size, and resource-wise?
11: Yeah. Well, this is a fact that this is going to happen. It's going forward. I'm not just talking about New Mexico. Talking about worldwide. But I would be interested to find, I say, 22 here. I wonder what that's like in the other states. If we have an overabundance of them here, or is this similar to what is going on across the country?
9: I clearly don't know because we just found this in the break. But I think when you look at the map, you see that this has happened in other states faster. And places where the tech hubs were, they're now looking for places. We know this. They're now looking for places like New Mexico that are more resilient, although we've had the earthquakes of the week.
11: Yeah, we did.
9: That are more resilient to those things. Like, there won't be a wildfire at the Media Center in Los Lunas. Yeah. There likely not as many tornadoes as there would be if you built the thing in Arkansas. So, like, they're looking for these places that are resilient. And New Mexico is pretty safe investment for that. If we solve the water challenge and they bring their own power, it's going to be hard to make a case for no. And so New Mexico is going to have to figure out how to set the parameters and say yes to more of this.
11: The thing I worry about, and even the Pope is getting involved in this. You say the Pope just published like 50-page treatise on this about AI and the dangers of AI. And I mean, you got the freaking Pope talking about this stuff. And the thing that worries me is future shock, meaning the technology is getting far ahead of humans' capacity to deal with it.
9: 100%. And how many of us are already thinking about we're there, right? And it's wrong most of the time still. But we talked about off air. How long is it going to be? I mean, you say we're lucky, as you said, in New Mexico and in Albuquerque that we still have some local folks on local radio and local TV.
11: Yes.
9: But they're getting replaced. A lot of the podcasts you hear, what did I see online? Spotify got rid of 40% of their podcasts because they were AI bot created. That is the new place, yeah. And replacing this type of industry, yeah, where two idiots, yeah, can sit around and talk to each other based on a news story they read.
11: Well, I worry about this, and I worry about the radio industry in general. But people, I'll toot our horn. The way to put it is, a lot of people don't realize how fortunate this KKOB, News Radio KKOB, is. We are an anomaly right now because we have four live bodies doing full-time radio shifts on this station. I would imagine you could count the number of those on your both hands across the country. It just doesn't happen anymore.
9: Well, that's the nicest thing you've said about Cumulus in such a long time.
11: Well, it's true. I mean, it's true. Now, whether this will remain the course we take in the future, I have no idea. But right now, y'all out there, you may hate or love us, but it's actually a good thing that this is going on.
9: But isn't it good? Because, look, you and I at some point are going to talk about this fentanyl thing. And some AI bot is not going to understand the dynamics of the former U.S. Attorney Alex Chubaya is running for mayor, now working in progressive law, waiting out his opportunity, yeah, to run again, and what this might mean for that. Yeah. It's a lot of dots to, yeah, connect and a lot of interpersonal conversations. Yeah. But you and I can explain, yeah, this to folks in a way that they'll see the big, yeah, picture that AI would miss.
11: That's why you need warm bodies in here, man.
9: Hey, man.
11: You know,
9: and a new studio would be super nice.
11: Yeah, that's what I understand. Yeah, but you know, you never know. Next week, man. Hello and good afternoon.
9: Next week.
11: Thank you. You're here. Thank you for being here. You never know.
9: In Albuquerque.
11: Exactly. All right, Pat Davis in here. All right, we got other stuff to talk about, man. I do want to talk about the fentanyl dump. That's very important. We got to touch on that. All right, news and traffic coming up. Hold on.
1: 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And when the weather turns, our forecast is New Mexico's certified most accurate.
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0: Traffic right now, some good news. Westbound Paseo moving better after that earlier crash near Coors. You're still going to see quite a bit of slowdowns, though, going all the way back to I-25, so be aware of that. You've also got a lot of congestion headed west on Alameda as you approach Jefferson. I-25 near the construction zone, you've got slow-moving traffic in both directions there. You're also going to see slowdowns westbound on I-40 between the interchange and Coors. I'm Michael Carlisle with KKOB Traffic every 10 minutes on the 7s.
31: 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Call the Traffic Tracker hotline at 505-767-9167. I'm Michael Carlisle from the 96.3 News Radio KKOB Traffic Center.
4: Currently in Albuquerque, it's 98 degrees on 96.3 News Radio KKOB.
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17: 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A manhunt continues in the Santa Fe area following a shooting at the Santa Fe Place Mall, where one person received a gunshot wound. That incident happened on Saturday afternoon, just before 4 p.m. The victim transported to the hospital. Police say the shooting happened in an area of the mall that was away from the general shopping. Stores and mall operations were not affected. Police are looking for two suspects. The shooter is described to be wearing a black T-shirt with a face imprint in the front and black shorts. Anyone with information is asked to call Santa Fe PD. 24-year-old Diamond Rosemond, a former Boys and Girls Club employee in Hobbs, has been charged with 9 counts of child abuse following allegations. KOET's Elisa Munoz investigated and has the details.
19: According to court records, in April, parents reached out to Hobbs police saying their kids were being abused at the Boys and Girls Club. Rosemond was arrested on one charge, then released. Then she was arrested again for 8 other charges this month. The club CEO told police he was investigating allegations against Rosemond and another employee. Police say videos from inside the club showed Rosemond pushing, grabbing, and hitting students. 5 victims range in age from 3 to 4 years old. In one incident, Rosemond allegedly dragged a student, threw her against a wall, and kicked her before walking away.
17: Mike Hendon, the CEO of Boys and Girls Club of Hobbs, issued a statement addressing the situation, saying in part, quote, "This individual was previously arrested in April 2026 and was immediately terminated and barred from all programs and facilities. We remain both shocked and deeply concerned by the charges surrounding both arrest, as crimes involving children run counter to everything our mission stands for." And residents of Deer Canyon are now being allowed to return to their homes. As of Sunday morning, the fire had burned 117 acres with 0% containment.
20: Officials say lightning caused the flames to spark. The New Mexico Forestry Division said no structures have been impacted, but multiple are still threatened. Jumano Trail has been moved to set status from go status. All other Deer Canyon residents will move to ready status. Current wind conditions are pushing smoke from the Deer Canyon fire towards Mountaineer and surrounding areas, which may result in reduced air quality and increased smoke throughout town. Residents who use oxygen have asthma, COPD, allergies, or other respiratory conditions, as well as young children and older adults are encouraged to stay indoors, keep windows and doors closed, and limit outdoor activity. Michael Carlisle, News Radio KKOB.
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2: All right, thanks for listening, TJ Trout. We got Pat Davis in here. I had a good weekend, man. I went out to D.C. and I personally vandalized the Lincoln Memorial reflecting pool, man. It's easy, man. Got in the water, slid it from top to bottom.
3: How big was your piece, though? That's money, man.
2: Oh, man, no, I gutted it like a fish, man. I'm saying this. Somebody's going to believe me.
3: I know they will. Oh, somebody's already called the U.S. attorney, I guarantee you.
2: You hear what he just said?
3: They've called Judge Jeanine.
2: Man, man. Unbelievable. What we're gonna talk? We got to talk about this, man. And I'm reading the headline, not locally. I'm reading the national headline. Staggering amounts of fentanyl hit the streets as the DEA watched and took no action. And we're talking about New Mexico. We're talking between the years 2023 and 2025. So apparently, DEA agents reportedly monitored shipments of fentanyl, did not seize them. Federal prosecutors sought to bring bigger criminal cases against major drug traffickers. Okay. However, what happened was this led to New Mexico leading the nation in an increase of drug overdose deaths last year of almost 20. We went up 23%. That is not, that's not inconsequential.
3: That's not rounding errors.
2: No, that's not inconsequential. That's a lot of freaking people who died.
3: Yes.
2: You know, so what when you see this, man, I mean, the story they're giving us is that, okay, we want the kingpin. We don't want these little, the little drug runners. We want the big guys.
3: Well, and credit where credit's due, then let's really dive into the details. Like, they did, remember last year that there was the biggest fentanyl drug bust in American history in Albuquerque, South Valley. Over a million pills seized, several million dollars, and lots of guns.
2: Yeah.
3: And they're kind of hinting, they interview Alex Chibayas, the former U.S. attorney who left and got fired by Donald Trump and to run for mayor. He's sort of hinting that was related to this, but there's a level, right? I in my early young cop days, I worked for a DEA task force in D.C. We would let dime bags of little stuff go. You might let bigger stuff go, but there are ways to intercept it. There are ways to track it, but there's a limit of like balancing the responsibility of how many people will die.
2: Yeah.
3: And it is different when you're letting a bale of weed go or you're waiting than fentanyl pills, because we all know that each one of those is deadly to 5 or 10 people if need be.
2: Oh, sure.
3: And 100,000 pills, watch them walk away and not know where they're going.
2: Yeah.
3: Is irresponsible.
2: I guess I ask you, and I don't know if you can even tell me, who's ultimately, where does the buck stop on that? Would that be Alex, or is that somewhere else?
3: I think what's going to hurt Alex long-term on this is that he was very clear in explaining the role of the U.S. attorney during his campaigns before. Unlike in the district attorney's office with like Sam Bregman and APD,
2: yeah.
3: APD does their own investigations. They never talk to the DA. They arrest the guy and then take it to the DA, maybe to indict. But like, they finish the investigation, then go to the prosecutor. On the federal side, it's very different. The U.S. attorney is in up front. They direct the investigation. They say a DEA comes into the U.S. attorney and says, hey, I'm looking at TJ. This is what we think is about to happen, or this is sort of the evidence I think I can present. Can I go after him?
2: Yeah.
3: The U.S. attorney approves the investigation. Mm-hmm. Each level, often the assistant district attorneys or the U.S. attorneys are involved in the coordination around these stings, like, okay, we're going to deliver this many and let it go there. They make those decisions. And so, yeah, there's some blame up the chains on both sides. And I know this is how it happens. Mm-hmm. I understand how the government works. But there are going to be a lot of families who wonder if their baby was the one who could have still be alive if they would have just decided to cut off that 100,000 pills.
2: Yeah, so it's a decision. I guess the human factor on this was not being considered as much as it should have been, or conversely, it was, and it was dismissed.
3: I think you have to ask the people involved, and it's going to be a question for Alex. He can speak more, hopefully can speak more freely now. The DEA did have some comments here, but I think to me it's telling that the whistleblower here that the AP uncovered because of some bad redactions at the White House is a local DEA agent who thought this was so egregious from what they normally do, and this is their job every day. Yeah. And he was seeing the human toll that he filed a whistleblower complaint with the White House to stop it, to go over and outside the Department of Justice. Yeah. That has to tell you how egregious this seemed to the people on the street.
2: Yeah. I want to talk also to Mike Vigil about this. It's we have him on all the time, you know, former undercover DEA agent, DEA administrator. I'm sure he's very familiar with operations like that, so I would love to have his take on this whole thing.
3: Well, I don't know if we have time, but remember the case of Damon Martinez, the former U.S. attorney who oversaw the case where the feds were selling drugs into the international district to drug users and ended up announcing 200 people they had arrested as felonies and ended up selling them crack rocks and dime bags and arresting a bunch of black and brown people for petty drug offenses that for abuse people that were addicted.
2: Yeah.
3: I mean, that was the thing that made Damon Martinez persona non grata when he ran for Congress with so many Democrats, and this could do that for Alex.
2: Yeah, this is dirty. I don't like it. All right, we got Pat Davis in here with us. Carlisle with traffic. Hold on.
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0: Traffic right now, westbound Paseo moving better after that earlier crash near Coors. You're still going to see quite a bit of slowdowns, though, going all the way back to I-25, so be aware of that. You've also got a lot of congestion headed west on Alameda as you approach Jefferson. I-25 near the construction zone, you've got slow-moving traffic in both directions there. You're also going to see slowdowns westbound on I-40 between the interchange and Coors. I'm Michael Carlisle with KKOB Traffic every 10 minutes on the 7s.
31: 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Call the Traffic Tracker Hotline at 505-767-9167. I'm Michael Carlisle from the 96.3 News Radio KKOB Traffic Center.
4: Currently in Albuquerque, it's 97 degrees on 96.3 News Radio KKOB.
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1: All right. Pat Davidson here. Where were we?
2: Fentanyl.
1: Okay. All right. We're going to move on from fentanyl. I mean, what more can we say? Yeah, I just want to talk.
2: I'm interested to see what Mike would tell you. Mike Beal would really tell you about this.
1: I'm going to try to get him on for an extra added bonus round this week on this. So Megan Toulouse Oliver has dropped out for lieutenant governor.
2: Yeah.
1: All right. So what do you know? What's going on?
2: Well, what happens is essentially Maggie won the lieutenant governor's race.
1: Yeah.
2: And unlike kind of in the federal race, the president gets picked by the party or is going to get picked on the election.
1: Yeah.
2: And they pick their running mate on their own. And that gets endorsed at the convention, right, by the insiders that go to these big conventions. In New Mexico, the party, everybody in the election votes for a governor candidate and a lieutenant governor candidate in the same party.
1: Yeah.
2: And then they're married together on one ticket in November. So you vote
1: for a forced marriage.
2: It's a forced marriage. And it hadn't always worked out well. Ask Diane Dinesh about Bill Richardson.
1: Right.
2: So that piece of itself is sort of wonky. Well, Democrats picked Maggie to be on the ticket with Deb, and Maggie says, no, I'm not going to do that. I've got some other things going on, my health conditions and other things.
1: Yeah.
2: And so Democrats now, the Democratic Party insiders, the State Central Committee, about 300 insider Democrats, these are the statewide electeds and your local precinct chairs that become ward chairs and all those things. They have a special election and pick amongst themselves. So it's the same people who best voted for Deb Haaland to be number one on the ballot over Sam and kicked Ken Miyagashima essentially out of the party. And so it's the Deb voters who are going to pick.
1: Mm-hmm.
2: So the real question here is, can all these 20 people that are running for that want to be lieutenant governor, can they get Deb to give them the endorsement? Because those voters are going to do what she says.
1: Okay, voters, but we're not going to vote on this.
2: Absolutely.
1: All right, so this is actually reminiscent of the 2024 election.
2: It is a little
1: with Kamala Harris, because I mean obviously I went to the convention, but there was no primary, so
2: that's right. And we see this happen over and over. On the inside of the Republican Party, they're picking a new chair. The 300 insiders over there are going to pick a new party chair. Here, it's just the insider Democrats are going to pick a lieutenant governor candidate. But the rest of us as voters aren't going to do that.
1: Who's it going to be?
2: Well, I did a story last week. Sort of the top runners were Senator Harold Pope
1: west
2: side. He lost to Maggie in the primary. Other names that we've heard and are out there, certainly the front runner is Stephanie Garcia Richard, the state land commissioner. You might remember she's been a land commissioner for 8 years. She was the first to announce for lieutenant governor and she stepped away from that race to focus on her husband's health condition. But it was correlated to Maggie getting in the race. And the assumption was Maggie would win, which she did. And so Stephanie stepped aside for a candidate, but for personal reasons and probably for party unity. And so Stephanie becomes an instant front runner there because she took one for the team. She's now back and able to take on that role. And she and Deb have a good relationship. So I'm watching her.
1: What about Harold Pope?
2: Harold's good. There's a lot of online social traffic saying, hey, actual voters, all the people in New Mexico all the Democrats in New Mexico got to vote. So he's a front runner. He didn't earn a lot of endorsements from insiders and from elected officials in the early, and he didn't do great at the party convention amongst these voters. So they're going to have to it's going to – if Deb picks him – he's it. But he's got an uphill climb because he had this race and he didn't win it.
1: Yeah.
2: And they're going to look at that again.
1: All right. Wrap it up with some midterms. Take a look at that. Hold that thought. Hold that thought. Pat Davidson here with us. Got Carl with traffic going on.
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4: You're going to see slowdowns westbound on I-40 starting right around the interchange. Those last until Coors. Things also moving slow both directions of I-25 in the construction zone. You've got congestion westbound Alameda as you approach Jefferson. Headed west on Paseo between I-25 and the river. Traffic moving slow through there. I'm Michael Carlisle with KKOB Traffic every 10 minutes on the 7s.
3: See an accident? Call the Traffic Tracker Hotline at 505-767-9167. I'm Michael Carlisle from the 96.3 News Radio KKOB Traffic Center.
1: Are we back?
2: Sure. Yeah. I hear you.
1: Yeah, talking about radio stuff. So I...
2: At least we weren't talking about that other stuff.
1: Okay, midterms, man. Okay, so are the Dems being too optimistic nationally?
2: I think not. In the House, maybe. In the House, maybe now, because of redistricting. Well, if you look at things like Cook Political Report, some of the national folks, they're calling the House 50-50, and that's just really going to depend on turnout at this point. There aren't going to be any more redistricting battles. That's too late. But Virginia changed the count. There, we were talking about 4 or 5 seats one way for the Republicans. Have 2 seats right now. Now you're talking 4 or 5 the other. Virginia got 10, 8. 8 or 9, 10. So it's even. But you have seats that used to be competitive, like Gabe's here in southern New Mexico and western side of Albuquerque, also a product of Democratic redistricting 2 years ago to make it more Democratic. They're going to give him a run for his money. One day we should talk about all that. But he's the odds-on favorite. But watch the Senate, man. Senators are all excited about this. New polling in Iowa shows the Democrat leading an established Republican there. Alaska seems leaning much more towards the Democratic column. Maine, everybody knows Graham Platner's drama.
1: Yeah.
2: And Democrats have just said, I don't care. He's better than the alternative. And the alternative is not the existing senator. It is Donald Trump. Everybody's running against Donald Trump.
1: Yeah, right. Sure. Okay. Texas. He got Paxton.
2: It is the dream matchup that you want, but man, I've been to that dance and dated that girl, and she's let me down every time, but I don't know. Like, it feels good, but you just never...
1: So you are very pessimistic about the Dems taking Texas.
2: I am, and I think Tallarico's profile as a Christian Democrat... progressive, but he's also been a progressive in the Texas legislature, and you're already seeing the things that he voted on, the things he said, and he's not hiding it. I just don't think there's enough. I don't think there are enough. It just don't see it.
1: What happened to Beto?
2: It just wasn't his year, man. Like, they painted Beto as too progressive for the moderate yellow dog Democrats that used to be there, the working class.
1: Yeah.
2: And like, can Tallarico talk to the labor guys? Can he talk to the firefighters who used to be Democrats in the union? Can the construction guys? Definitely, he's going to win back some of those Hispanic votes on the border who voted for Trump because of the economy, and now they've all been deported and let go. Yeah, he's going to get those back, but. Democrats have lost their message because they're too far left of where the states we have to win are. We've got California covered, y'all. California and New York are ours for a little bit.
1: Yeah.
2: But we're missing the states that we need.
1: Yeah, yeah. Paxton's a horrible person.
2: He's a horrible person, to women in particular.
1: Yeah. And that's why I can't understand. You put up somebody, an inferior candidate like that, who will win?
2: I say it now, I'll say it again, and we said it in the mayor's race, we've said it in every other election, no one is running against the candidate on the ballot, everyone is running for or against Donald Trump. Will the tariffs and the gas prices and the cost of and the affordability is not a thing be the thing, and that we are all running in a national election about Donald Trump.
1: All right, read the paper. The paper.
2: ABQ Dunnish.
1: All right, there you go. All right, Pat Davis, thank you very much, appreciate
2: thank
1: it.
2: Thank you, as always.
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4: You're going to see slowdowns westbound on A40 starting right around the interchange. Those last until Coors. Things also moving slow both directions of I-25 in the construction zone. You've got congestion westbound Alameda as you approach Jefferson. Headed west on Paseo between I-25 and the river. Traffic moving slow through there. I'm Michael Carlisle with KKOB Traffic every 10 minutes on the 7s.
3: See an accident? Call the Traffic Tracker hotline at 505-767-9167. I'm Michael Carlisle from the 96.3 News Radio KKOB Traffic Center.
19: 97 degrees in Albuquerque.
1: All right, I want to thank Matt Davis for being in with us this afternoon. Also, artist and author Andrew Shows for hanging out with us, telling us his UFO stories, as well as talking about the Yucatan and his book, Quetzal. Let's see, tomorrow, a little bit more talk about AI. And also tomorrow is Josh's day. UNM Law Firm's with Josh Casper will be in to talk about the issues of the day. On Wednesday, Indigo Mortgage's Ben Lucero will be with us to talk about the housing market here, what interest rates look like and what he expects and what you need to do if you want to buy a house, get into the housing market. Also, Jolene Gutierrez-Kruger will be with us on Wednesday talk. And then, Lee Munson on Thursday, too. We haven't had him on for a while, so it's about darn time we had Lee back on. Friday, we're talking to Rick Hobson, what you should do with your yard and garden midsummer. Strauss up next, 96.3 News Radio, KQB. 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
21: From ABC News, I'm Stephanie Officer. That California wildhouse warehouse fire has prompted air quality alerts. ABC's Melissa Adon.
0: unhealthy air quality in parts of Los Angeles. And all of this is due to this massive warehouse fire that is burning. It has been smoldering for days now, and now a state of emergency has been declared. We can see those smoke and plumes from miles and miles away. LA officials handing out masks and air purifiers to people because we are talking about 85 million pounds of food that is decaying and burning. Officials say that this could possibly burn for weeks.
2: A terrifying shootout in Canada's second largest city, Montreal, today. At least two people were killed, including a police officer. ABC's Pierre Thomas.
5: The horror unfolding around 11:30 a.m. near a high-rise building with a grocery store and a restaurant on the first floor. The Montreal police crouching behind cars, opening fire. A suspect then appears with a long gun, dressed in camouflage, firing shots at close range. For nearly 3 hours, authorities urging residents to shelter in place. Police confirming a civilian and a police officer killed, a second officer wounded. Investigators confirming the lone gunman was also killed.
2: UK Prime Minister Keir Starmer announced his resignation this morning. Starmer, who returned the Labour Party to power for the first time in more than a decade, says he's proud of his short track record. ABC's James Longman.
6: What next? Well, he remains Prime Minister today, and he will be Prime Minister for the next few weeks because by Labour Party rules, there will now be a contest within the party, which he said is going to be in July. All eyes will be on Andy Burnham, the Labour MP. Now this afternoon, he will be sworn in as the new Labour MP for Makersfield.
2: Merlin Duck, clad in his signature green Mexico jersey, has become that country's official World Cup mascot because of his cuteness and popularity.